0: Today approving for the first time a bipartisan war powers resolution in a rebuke of President Trump over his war in Iran. Four Republicans joining Democrats, including Senator Bill Cassidy.
1: The reason I voted for them in the first place is I feel like Congress needs to have more input into the policies that are being made. And I feel like this is the only way I can make that point.
0: The resolution does not have the force of law. The White House says the vote has, quote, no significance. Meanwhile, mixed signals about the Iran peace deal.
2: Vice President J.D. Vance says Iran has agreed to allow nuclear inspections, something that was part of the Obama nuclear deal, which Trump scrapped. But Iran's foreign ministry says there are no new plans to let inspectors into their nuclear sites.
3: They're wrong. They're wrong. They know they're wrong. They told us inside, and we have it down, 100% inspections.
2: Still, President Trump saying there's, quote, no rush for these inspections to begin.
0: ABC's Rachel Scott. Jeffrey Epstein, longtime executive secretary Leslie Groff, telling Congress she was unaware of her boss's notorious sex trafficking activities.
4: Groff told lawmakers that she routinely scheduled massage appointments for her boss, but never booked appointments for anyone she knew to be underage, according to a House Oversight Committee transcript released Tuesday. She told lawmakers, quote, I thought it was just something he did, like going to the gym.
0: That's ABC's Peter Haralambos. You're listening to ABC News.
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2: Firefighters are still struggling to contain a fire at a warehouse in Los Angeles, and officials say it's affecting the air quality in parts of the city. A $500,000 square foot cold storage facility in East LA went up in flames last week, and officials say the rotting food inside could create biohazards. More from ABC's Melissa Adon.
3: Several LA summer schools forced to relocate due to poor air quality. Officials handing out air purifiers to residents as they're encouraged to stay indoors and mask up.
2: There's a new loudest person in the world, and it's shockingly not a politician.
4: Who's the loudest man on earth? Joseph McGrail Baitup, an Australian air conditioning cleaner and an honorary town crier.
5: My lords, my ladies and gentlemen, welcome to Canberra!
4: That's him in his role as town crier. It was a different yell of the word now at 122.4 decibels that won him the Guinness World Record last week. To do it, he beat out the previous loudest person in the world, a schoolteacher from Northern Ireland who yelled quiet at 121.7 decibels, similar to the sound of a jet taking off. Sherry Preston, ABC News.
2: Iran's national soccer team is getting some relief after complaining of unfair restrictions by Homeland Security for travel to their World Cup matches in the U.S. They'll now be allowed to arrive 2 days ahead of playing. The Iranian team plays Egypt in Seattle Friday for the top spot in their group. Dave Packer, ABC News.
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9: I'm 4 News Now's Robin Nance with your headlines for this Tuesday, June 23rd. Police arrested a woman for hitting a 7-year-old on a bicycle yesterday. Spokane police responded to an apartment complex in North Spokane when 911 calls reported screaming in the parking lot. Officers found the injured child, who was transported to the hospital. 34-year-old Ariana McConnell was charged with vehicular assault. The cause of the crash is under investigation, but police believe she may have been under the influence. Today, the second victim and his family took the witness stand in the civil trial against the Meade School District over its handling of an incident at a football camp in 2023. A jury is being asked to determine how much money the district owes two victims and their families in damages. Today, the second victim spoke about the humiliation and depression he's felt since the incident at a football camp where he was held down by upperclassmen and had a massage gun applied to his genital area. I'm 4 News Now's Robin Nance. I hope you have a great rest of your day.
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20: Welcome back to the Lars Larson Show. It's a pleasure to be with you. You know, I want to talk about rare earths and about rare metals, because rare earths are the ones you hear about all the time. The Chinese have a giant stranglehold on most of that, but what people forget about is there are some very basic materials like copper and gold and silver. Copper is absolutely essential to the modern society that we live in today. And if you say, well, are we facing a shortage of copper? We are. And in fact, the United States has seen the price of copper, the worldwide price of copper, triple in the last decade or so. Now, if I'm wrong about any of that, the guy who's going to be able to set me straight is David Watkinson, who's president and CEO of AmeriWest Critical Metals. Mr. Watkinson, welcome to the program.
21: Well, thank you for having me.
20: Am I wrong that we're going to be running short of copper in about 30 years and that the United States is only mining about half as much as we actually use every year and we have to import the rest?
6: Yeah, that's correct. I mean, we have demand that's continuing to grow. Like you mentioned, we have electric vehicles, solar and wind power, the battery storage in the grid, and new data centers now that are being built that are all consuming power and need copper. And, you know, we have a deficit in worldwide supply that's starting to occur because it's taking so long to get mining projects into production. So this is something that the United States government has identified as, a critical metal issue that needs to be addressed. And that includes also having domestic supply of certain metals like tungsten and other things that we rely on production from other countries like China. And those metals aren't always available to us. Being in a war with Iran is a good example where we've used a lot of tungsten in armaments and, you know, we don't supply it or produce it domestically. So this is something that the Department of Energy and Department of War have identified as things that we need to get domestic supply of.
20: I'm talking to David Watkinson, who's president and CEO of AmeriWest Critical Metals. So your company has its eye on a mine that was actually first identified, or an area to mine for copper, that appears to be a very generous supply of copper on the west coast of the United States. And it was identified 50 years ago. There were actually plans on the drawing board to put a mine there in Oregon about 30 years ago. And now, finally, AmeriWest is talking about opening that mine up and producing a gigantic amount of copper from it. Would you mind describing that for my audience?
6: Yeah, the name of the project is called the Bornite Project. So it was discovered back around 1976 by Amoco Minerals, and then a company called Plexus Resources identified the potential and did exploration in the 90s and completed an environmental impact statement to reopen the mine. And it was a very high-grade underground copper mine. They planned to produce a mine at a rate of about 1,000 tons per day and produce copper and gold and silver as byproducts. So I actually worked on the project back in the 1990s for Plexus, and Plexus went on to be one of the companies that formed Kinross Gold Corporation that became a major gold mining corporation today. But that project essentially has been sitting there since the 1990s, and we acquired it in November 2025 and are looking to do exploration there. And, you know, we see the potential to develop a high-grade underground mine.
20: Well, what's holding it back? If you already done the environmental impact statement, you already know the copper is there. You have some idea of how much is there. You might get 1,000 tons a day of copper out of there. What's holding it back? Why has it never moved forward?
6: Really, nobody has really done anything to advance it since the 1990s. When that project was being developed then, you know, gold was $350 an ounce. Copper was $1 a pound. Silver was $4 a pound. So we're in a era now where, you know, gold price is $4,200 an ounce. Silver price, I think, is close to $65 an ounce. You know, copper is above $6 a pound. So, and now with the resurgence of copper as a critical metal in the United States and a push by the U.S. government to get copper mines into production, it seems like a perfect time to try to reactivate this project. And, you know, we'll end up having to go through the permitting process again, according to, you know, standards that are here today, which are different than the early 1990s when it was being permitted. But, you know, we hope to be able to move the project, you know, through the exploration and permitting and into production over, you know, a fairly quick period of time.
20: So, Mr. Watkinson, I want you to put this in context, because that's the first thing I thought of. When I saw 1,000 tons a day, I said, how much is that? And I looked up America's current production, which is around 3,000 tons a day. If you could open this mine and make it produce that way, is it fair to say that would increase America's production of this essential metal, copper, by 30% for the entire country out of one mine?
6: So we'll mine 1,000 tons a day of rock, and within that rock, you know, the average grade might be in the range of 3% copper, right?
20: Ah,
6: so the deposit would hold maybe, 138 million tons of copper potentially, right? Depending on what we know from the 1990s. So, you know, we'll do exploration to confirm, you know, what historical work was done and bring it current to today's standards and develop a new resource estimate, you know, based on current metal prices and other economic factors. But, it is a significant potential mine that could certainly help with domestic supply of copper. It to me, it's a world-class deposit in the sense that it's because of its grade, although it's a small deposit.
20: Okay, but when people have described it as 1,000 tons of copper a day, that's not accurate. It's actually 1,000 tons of 3% ore per day, right?
6: Yeah, that's correct. That's correct.
20: Okay, but still significant in terms of have we seen many new copper mines open in America in the last 10 or 20 years?
6: Not that I'm aware of. I mean, you certainly have some of the old mines like Bingham Canyon that have operated for many years, but there's been very few new copper mines that have been developed in the country. And this is the whole issue with why we have this push on critical metals today is, you know, there just weren't new mines being developed here. A lot of them were being developed in, other countries where it was easier to permit and faster to get a mine into production. So a lot of companies, started working overseas to get these mines in production rather than doing it here.
20: Hey, Mr. Watkinson agreed to stay for a second segment. We'll be back in just a moment. There are people who are concerned about the environmental implications of a brand new copper mine. We'll be back to talk about that. Hey, are you already dreading those hot summer nights? And you know the feeling. You're tired, you're ready for bed, but instead of going to sleep, you're kicking off the covers and flipping that pillow over and over, and you wake up sweaty at 2:00 in the morning. It's no fun at all. Most people blame the summertime heat, but the real problem could be your mattress trapping that heat all night long. 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

0: Take a peek inside Lars's studio. Follow him on Instagram at the Lars Larson Show. 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
1: Hey, welcome back to the program. It's a pleasure to be with you, and a real pleasure for me to have David Watkinson with me, president and CEO of AmeriQuest Critical Metals. AmeriQuest may take a mine that was first identified about 50 years ago on the drawing board for a potential mine 30 years ago, and only now being brought perhaps to fruition, but with a lot of opposition. And David, you knew when you came on this program, you know my point of view on this because I sent you a commentary that I wrote about it. But you know that you're going to get critical questions from people saying, but what about that wilderness area right next door? Well,

0: out of this mine, out of the bornite mine, without having any adverse effect on the wilderness area nearby?
1: Yeah, the project is located adjacent to the Opal Creek wilderness area. So this was an area that was subject to the 2020 Beachy fire, and the whole area essentially was burnt at that time. So it's as far as being the scenic area was prior to 2020, the landscape has certainly changed. Our project, is adjacent to this wilderness area, and it was actually carved out of congressional legislation when the Opal Creek Wilderness Area was brought into existence back in 1996. That is in congressional law, which is a big advantage. But yes, I mean, we're a highly regulated industry. We'll go through an extensive permitting process with federal and state agencies, and we'll develop a project that protects the environment and is socially and environmentally responsible.
0: Well, and in fact, every story I've seen about this, of the stories that have popped so far, have essentially suggested, well, it's going to ruin the wilderness area. Is there any reason to believe that America's mining industry, under the current rules, regulations, and technology, is not capable of mining without despoiling a wilderness area?
1: No, public land is supposed to be utilized for a combination of uses. Obviously recreation is one of them, but mining and forestry and other land uses are, supposed to be allowed on these lands. We have to develop these projects and try to, develop them in a way that minimizes disturbance and protects the environment. This is an underground mine. It's a small mine, by standards historically. Plexus was
0: so,
1: looking
0: so
1: at
0: so, Mr. Watkins, that we're not talking about an open pit mine, if that's what people are imagining. Yeah,
1: absolutely not. And I mean, people are concerned because of the history of mining. A lot of mining was done, in the 1800s and early 1900s without any environmental laws or standards. We had the Clean Water Act and Clean Air Act come in the 1970s, and then, much more regulation has come in. And Oregon is one of the most highly regulated mining jurisdictions to operate in. They have a very clear standards on how projects are regulated. There'll be multiple agencies that will oversee, the permitting process, and the public will be involved in the permitting process as the project develops. So, we'll move through a series of phases through exploration, and if it makes sense to develop a mine at some point in time, the public will all be involved in that process. We're trying to reach, figure out who the stakeholders are in the area and reach out to them, and develop good relationships as best we can, and try to develop the project in a way that has potential to benefit different organizations.
0: And the face of the mine, could you give me an idea? I mean, I know you don't know the actual plan for it yet, because you're still in the process of developing that. But how big a face is this mine going to have? Just where the ore would be brought out of the ground?
1: In the 1990s, the project would have impacted about 46 acres. That was what the size of the impact they were looking at permitting in those days. And then the site at the end of the mine life would all be reclaimed, so it would be brought back to as close to pre-mining standards as possible. So if there were buildings, they would be torn down and that site reclaimed. If there were mine tailings on the property, that area would be reclaimed and reforested as part of the reclamation plan for the project. So in view, mining is kind of a temporary use that might occur on the land, but eventually the project's back, reclaimed and brought back to pre-mining standards.
0: And Mr. Watkinson, would the ore be removed from that site and then taken somewhere else for processing? You're not building a processing plant on the site, or are you?
1: We would have a processing plant, so we would use what's called a flotation process, where we remove the sulfide materials, which have the copper in them. We might have a gravity circuit that removes the heavier metals like gold and silver, and then we produce a copper concentrate, and that copper concentrate is then shipped off site and ends up going to a smelter somewhere for further processing. So all the metals are essentially going in a concentrate that's shipped off site.
0: But the whole thing is 46 acres out of...
1: What it was. The underground mining footprints are very small. We take the, from the milling

0: process, we end up with about 50% of the material that goes back underground to fill the voids that we've mined, and about 50% of the waste material from the milling process. And after the minerals have been removed, gets stored on surface in an impoundment. And that impoundment is, you know, designed and eventually reclaimed. So it has to meet the highest standards for construction and is, you know, monitored during the life of the mine and even after closure.
1: How many jobs might that create? If you get to the 1,000 tons of ore a day, how many jobs are we talking about?
0: I think we'd be looking somewhere around 80 to 100 jobs that would be there. And they're typically high-paying jobs. I think the average underground miner now makes over $100,000 U.S. And we'd be looking at, you know, potentially, you know, as much as 80% of the workforce hired from the local area. Anybody that, you know, has worked in the forest industry, for example, can easily transition into mining jobs where they're using heavy equipment and that type of thing. But we also have skilled labor too, right? So we have, you know, engineers and geologists, electricians, mechanics, millwrights, administrative staff. So there's a wide range of types of jobs that would be developed at a project like ours.
1: You know what, Mr. Watkinson, I hope you end up making it happen. That is David Watkinson. He is the president and CEO of AmeriWest Critical Metals. They're talking about opening a copper mine and gold and silver in Oregon, and it might produce 80 to 100 six-figure jobs. By the way, I want you to picture this, because it can happen to any of us. Your phone rings and you're at work, and it's your child's number. I mean, I'm talking about your adult child, and your kid's voice is on the phone, and he's panicked. He's saying he's been in an accident, needs money wired right now. Now, ordinarily, you'd move heaven and earth to make that happen. And that's exactly what the scammers are counting on. Because here's the play. 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
2: ABC News, I'm Dave Packer. The Senate yesterday, then the House this evening, approving one of the most far-reaching pieces of housing legislation to come up for a vote in more than 35 years. The 21st Century Road to Housing Act, in part, limits corporations' ability to buy single-family homes. The president's expected to sign it. The Senate late today approving for the first time a bipartisan war powers resolution in a rebuke of President Trump over the war in Iran. The vote 50-48 for Republicans joining Democrats, including Senator Bill Cassidy.
3: The reason I voted for them in the first place is I feel like Congress needs to have more input into the policies that are being made. And I feel like this is the only way I can make that point.
2: The resolution does not have the force of law. The White House says the vote has, quote, no significance. Meanwhile, mixed signals about the Iran peace deal. President Trump says that Tehran has agreed to nuclear inspections. Iran insists it's made no such promise. This is ABC News.
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5: I'm 4 News Now's Robin Nance with your headlines for Tuesday, June 23rd. The Spokane Valley Fire Department's investigating a series of suspicious fires set in Mirabeau Park Monday morning. According to the fire department, the fires were in multiple locations throughout the park and were similar to a series of intentionally set fires along the Centennial Trail last summer. 9 fires were discovered yesterday morning. Firefighters contained those fires before they spread. You could get free stuff this summer for just reading. The Spokane Public Library launched its 2026 summer reading program for people of all ages. You just need to read 15 days a month throughout the summer. Learn more at KXLY.com. A moose in North Spokane was spotted taking care of triplets, which is rare on its own, but it's actually a well-known moose. The Washington Department of Fish and Wildlife says the mother, known as Moose 229, was seen in 2024 with one calf, a year later with 2 calves, and this year with 3. I'm Robin Nance for 4 News Now. I hope you have a great rest of your day today.
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10: 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This is Raji from the White House Grill, Oval Office, and Pentagon. Remember, we love late diners. Go see a movie, go see a play, and then come to White House, Oval Office, Pentagon. You love garlic, we love you.
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13: Welcome back to the Lars Larson Show. It's a pleasure to be with you. I'm glad to get to your phone calls and emails. You know, the month of June has been taken over by the LGBTQ plus, et cetera, crowd. They've declared it Pride Month. Now, it's funny because we have one day every year, Christmas, that is set aside for our Lord and Savior Jesus Christ and to mark his birth. We have one day set aside for all of America's presidents as President's Day. We have one day set aside for men and women who've made the ultimate sacrifice and died in uniform. We call that Memorial Day, and one day set aside for those who served in uniform, and that's Veterans Day, but an entire month set aside for LGBTQ concerns. And to a lot of us, that seems completely inappropriate. But it's more than that, because this is also the month that America marks the 52nd anniversary in 2026 of Title IX, the law that opened up classrooms and scholarships and athletic opportunities to generations of girls, or at least that was the intent. So I thought we'd talk about that today with Paul Runko, who's Director of Strategic Initiatives at Defending Education. He also writes for the Daily Signal. Paul, welcome to the program.
14: Hi, Lars. Thanks for having me.
13: So what would the founders have made of today's current education system in America, and what would they make of the way in which Title IX, which is supposed to extend equal rights to young ladies when it comes to athletic opportunities and educational opportunities, what would they make of what's going on right now?
14: Well, it was really interesting. My organization, Defending Education, over the last 6 months, we've been working on this research project that we just unveiled called the Founders' Almanac of Education. And we looked at what the founders thought 250 years ago of what education, what classrooms, what schools should look like. And it might shock a few people in today's education system to know that they favored instilling patriotism in students, making sure that they turned out to be virtuous citizens of this new country called America, and that they were full, chock full. And so those are the goalposts that our founders wanted for American classrooms, and I'm not quite sure that we're fulfilling that mission.
13: No, and in fact, if anything, it sounds like Title IX is actually being used against young ladies, because the LGBTQ crowd has, I guess, I don't know, what do you call it, superseded them and said, if somebody says, I identify as a woman, then I get all the privileges extended to biological women at the expense of biological women. At least that's the way I see it.
14: Yes, and I think our founding fathers, you know, gentlemen like George Washington, Thomas Jefferson, John Adams, would be so dumbstruck about this whole conversation we're even having. You know, they obviously believed in biological sex 250 years ago, and so I think they'd be shaking their heads and possibly rolling around in their graves having to participate in even the conversation on this topic.
13: Do you think that, does it seem to you that perhaps we've crossed the Rubicon on this one, that there was a point for about a decade where Americans, so in politics and all, were trying to adopt the politically correct woke ideology, but now it seems they may be turning back from it, and that that's happening not just in government and in politics, but it's also happening in the private sector among individuals, or are we turning a corner on this one?
14: I think we are turning a corner, and you know, my organization has been around since the COVID pandemic, when parents started to rise up after they saw what their children were learning in the classroom on Zoom school. And ever since then, you know, parents have really pushed back on this agenda in schools and in the culture at large. And so I do think we're seeing a little bit of a turn of the tide. You know, if you look at any polling on this issue, you know, particularly women's and girls' sports, it's an 80-20 issue, and a lot of us would probably argue it should be more than that, but I think we'll be seeing some different opinions here in the future politically.
13: Well, then what do we need to do to continue to push around that corner? Because, I mean, I've been asking for the last half dozen years, where are the parents, where are the grandparents, where are the coaches that would stand up and object in favor of actual biological girls? And to a large extent, they've been missing. There are a few of them, But the vast majority of coaches and school boards and teachers and the like have simply gone along with whatever the politically correct determined was the way you had to go. And they've kowtowed to the LGBTQ. How do we get this to continue to change and do it quickly so we don't wreck the futures of more young ladies and women?
14: Yeah, two things come to mind. I think about the civil rights complaints that parents have filed all around the country to rectify these situations using federal civil rights law. And the Trump administration has been fantastic in opening investigations and settling investigations into things like biological men participating on women's sports teams. And then there's also a couple of Supreme Court cases that are due here in the next week or so on this very topic. And so we'll have to see what the Supreme Court says, but there could be some very great legally binding opinions from the Supreme Court on some of these transgender issues soon.
13: Do you think that's perhaps why the Supreme Court has been holding out? Because oftentimes they'll release a number of their opinions early in June. We're now in late June, headed toward July, when the court actually walks out the door for a couple of months and doesn't come back till the first Monday in October. What are they telling us by holding up these decisions, or at least the release of the decisions, the last minute? Are they telling us anything?
14: Yeah, I'm not a lawyer or a legal scholar, but my gut tells me that they really want to get this right, and they want to have really sound legal standing in order to deploy what we hope is a victory for women and girls in sports. And so I think it's more about we want to make sure we get this right and less about, you know, the political pressure that might come afterwards.
13: Do we expect that some of these institutions, if the Supreme Court says this is the law of the land, one of the things I disagreed with the Obergefell decision, the gay marriage decision, but the minute the court came down with that decision, there were counties all over America that said, okay, we're now going to issue marriage certificates for gay couples. I mean, they moved with lightning speed. Will we see the same kind of transformation if the Supreme Court comes out with a decision decidedly in favor of biological girls and against men who call themselves girls?
14: I certainly think we'll see some of the states that are in favor of these transgender athletes participating in girls' sports push back. And so, unfortunately, this is going to take additional legal action for enforcing whatever decision comes down for the Supreme Court, but it's a great step in the right direction.
13: Well, let's hope so, because what else do we need to do? And tell my audience what they can do to help defending education, or if they run into problems they think might be well addressed by defending education, since you're the director of strategic initiatives.
14: Absolutely. Yeah, parents are concerned about anything going on in their schools, even, you know, sex-based discrimination or even racial discrimination or anything concerning. They can reach out to us at defendinged.org, and we can help them either expose what's going on in their schools or help them fight back either with their school board or with their school administration.
13: Paul, it's a pleasure to have you on the program. You're welcome back anytime, so thank you very much.
14: Thanks so much.
13: That is Paul Runco. Paul is the Director of Strategic Initiatives at Defending Education. He also writes op-eds for the Daily Signal. By the way, I've told you before that everybody talks about those weight loss injections because the results are dramatic. I'll give you that about the GLP-1s. They work by lowering your blood sugar and reducing your appetite. But what if you want to lose weight, but you don't want those painful weekly injections, especially when you hear about some of the intense side effects of the GLP-1s? That's why doctors created a weight loss supplement called Lean. 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
0: Hey, welcome back to the Lars Larson Show. The U.S. Supreme Court always delivers some of its biggest decisions late in the month of June, sometimes into the month of July, but usually into the month of June. So we've been waiting for some big ones. But one of the ones that wasn't one of the gigantic decisions, but it did come down today, had to do with the right to hold private property, and if you end up owing taxes on that property, property taxes, that the county may take the property back. But then the question is, if the county you live in takes your property back for taxes you have not paid, and then they sell your property, do they get to keep the difference? And I thought for certain that the U.S. Supreme Court would decide that that was absolutely wrong. And they did not, unless I've misunderstood today's decision. I thought we'd test that with Deborah Lefetre, who's a senior attorney in the Pacific Legal Foundation's property rights practice and co-counsel on the case Pung versus Isabella County. Deborah, welcome back to the program.
10: Hi, thanks so much. Happy to be here.
0: Did the Michigan family lose in this case, unbelievably?
10: So the Michigan family gets the right to keep fighting is what they get, because what the court did is it vacated the decision below. In the Sixth Circuit, they lost. They just flat out lost. And if the court had affirmed that, then, you know, the game over. But the court didn't do that. What the court decided was that although they cannot get fair market value for the house that the county foreclosed on and sold, only the auction proceeds, they can continue to argue that the process that the county employed to foreclose and sell the property was so unfair that it would not be just. It would not be just compensation to restrict them to the auction proceeds. And so that is the question that will now go back to the lower courts, because the Supreme Court decided not to decide it.
0: Well, and that's what I don't understand, Deborah. I'm talking to Deborah Lefetre, who's an attorney with Pacific Legal Foundation, because just so people understand, here's a family that has a house, and they denied the property, a family, a property tax exemption that they were entitled to by law, and they said the estate of the owners of the house was owed $2,200, $2,242 in back taxes that the family never actually owed. So the county foreclosed on the home, grabbed it. It was assessed at almost $200,000. They sold it at auction for $76,000. So it satisfied the tax debt, and the county just said, well, we'll keep the excess. I would think the Supreme Court could have looked at that and said, that is in no way, shape, or form just. But all they've really done is said, you can keep on fighting this one. Is that what I understand?
10: Well, no, there's one extra step in there, okay, which is that after the auction, which generated $76,000, that was $73,000 over the amount that was owed. After the Supreme Court decided Tyler versus Hennepin County 3 years ago, they held that you have to at least give back the surplus proceeds. Yeah. Now, in Tyler, the surplus proceeds was not contested as to being the fair market value. Mrs. Tyler was very happy to get her $40,000. In this case, the $73,000 that the county was ordered by the court to give back to the Pungs doesn't even come close to the fair market value. And so the petition to the Supreme Court said, hey, we don't think this was fair in any respect. Yep. And so we want fair market value for the taking of the house. One of the important things that the court did here is it clarified that what was taken was the equity in the house, because some courts were confused and thought it was the surplus proceeds from the auction. But that's not it. It's how do you value that equity? And what the court held today is that in most cases, a tax foreclosure auction is going to be close enough, and it won't be something you can argue about, but that auction has to be conducted fairly. And the auction in this case, there were a lot of shenanigans that went on with the procedures in this case, as you know.
0: What were they doing? What should my audience know about? Because this sounds interesting.
10: So they changed the way they assessed the tax. You know, they assessed it after the tax rolls were closed and never sent out a bill. It was only when Mr. Pung showed up at the clerk's office to pay it that he was told, oh, no, you owe an extra $2,000. They sent notices to a different address that they never sent notices to before. They didn't know about the foreclosure. They were literally seeing Mr. Pung's counsel in court days before the foreclosure and just neglected to mention, hey, we're foreclosing on the house, knowing full well that he would have paid the $2,000 to avoid it, you know, had he known about it, but he didn't know about it.
0: Well, and this almost sounds like somebody was engineering to get a hold of the property. Is that the case?
10: Well, it's certainly
0: like it was a scam
10: in the complaint. You know, that Mr. Pung, you know, filed his complaint alleging that the tax assessor was acting, frankly, vindictively, and. Yeah, and we know even from Justice Thomas's concurrence in the Pung case, you know, he relates the extraordinary facts of this case where, you know, he'd already gone to court. Pung had gone to court and the assessor had been told, you can't charge him this tax. And every single year she continued to assess him the tax.
0: Does it sound to you like there's some people involved in all this who wanted to either get the money or get the property or both? Or were they just doing this out of some kind of vindictive, some kind of vendetta against the Pungs?
10: Well, you know, I don't want to speculate too much about whatever personal relationships might happen here, because this is a Supreme Court decision and it's going to apply well beyond Mr. Pung and Isabella County. What it does is it puts all counties and all states on notice that their auction procedures have to be fair, that they can't simply lowball, you know, the equity value when they are taking very expensive houses to cover very small debts.
0: Exactly. Taking away a $200,000 house on a $2,200 debt, that sounds completely wrong. Deborah, thank you very much. By the way, you've got a lot of dads out there, and they've got to be prepared. I know I'm a dad. I'm a stepdad anyway. And being prepared, that's just part of the solution, part of the things that we have to do. You're the one who keeps an eye on the family, plans ahead for problems, and makes sure that everybody has what they need when they need it. But here's the real question. Are you as prepared when it comes to your own health? 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
25: From ABC News, I'm Dave Packer. For the first time since the Iran war began, both the Senate and tonight the House now passing a war powers resolution, four Republicans breaking ranks to join Democrats. But as ABC's Rachel Scott tells us, while it sends a strong message to the White House, it doesn't actually end the war.
26: The vote, largely symbolic, but a clear sign of lawmakers' growing frustration.
27: Obviously, it's going differently than originally kind of we were told it was going to go. I agree with the original aims, but it does not seem as if we've accomplished that.
26: As the Senate was voting, President Trump was in Pennsylvania, touting progress on Iran.
28: We just achieved a historic peace agreement with Iran to end the conflict in the Strait of Hormuz.
26: But there was no conflict in the Strait before the president launched the war.
25: Congress has jumped a hurdle that could make the 21st Century Road to Housing Act law. The House tonight following the Senate in passing the bill.
29: The bill's objectives? Increase the housing supply by restricting Wall Street investors from buying single-family homes and cutting red tape to build new homes. A recent Zillow analysis found the cost of buying a starter home is $1 million or more in a record 242 cities nationwide.
25: ABC's Christian Cordero. Sources say mass firings are underway tonight at the National Intelligence Director's Office. Trump loyalist Bill Pulte appearing to follow through on his promise to cut hundreds of jobs after taking over the agency just last week, despite no intelligence experience. Reaction from Colorado Democratic Congressman Jason Crow.
30: The guy's incompetent. He has no intelligence experience, and he's put in charge of this division, this department, simply for the sake of being an attack dog for Donald Trump.
25: A heat wave is hitting Europe and some countries. There are expecting record-breaking temperatures for June. Officials say at least 40 people have died since Thursday alone. There are health alerts in dozens of cities and countries, including Germany, Italy, and the United Kingdom. 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
2: In uncertain economic times, philanthropy is still alive and well in the U.S. ABC's Sherry Preston has more.
3: In a year marked by economic uncertainty, donations to charities were actually up in 2025. Giving USA's annual report says donors gave U.S. charities $617 billion last year, a 3% inflation-adjusted increase over the previous year. Giving increased across the board. Corporations, living individuals, bequests, and foundations all gave more.
2: Bill Gates told lawmakers earlier this month that Jeffrey Epstein was plotting to blackmail him about his extramarital affairs.
4: After Microsoft co-founder Bill Gates tried to end his relationship with Jeffrey Epstein, the convicted sex offender attempted to use compromising information about Gates' extramarital affairs to force his way back into Gates' life, he told the House Oversight Committee earlier this month, according to a transcript of the closed-door testimony released Tuesday. Gates, according to the transcript, said Epstein used an advisor to send him veiled threats, appeared to coach Gates' advisor on how to potentially blackmail him, and mixed fact and fiction to leverage compromising information against the software billionaire. Peter Harlambous, ABC News.
2: Startup Catalyst Space is teaming up with NASA to try and rescue NASA's Swift Space Telescope. Swift's orbit is decaying, which could send it crashing back to Earth. Catalyst's robotic spacecraft Link will push Swift up into a more stable orbit, more than 10 more years of mission time. Dave Packer, ABC News.
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13: Hi, it's Chris Crocker in the 4 News Now First Alert Weather Center. Mostly cloudy skies tonight with a chance of a few sprinkles and an overnight low of 56 degrees. Tomorrow, sunny in the morning, partly cloudy skies in the afternoon. Could be the warmest day of the season so far. Forecast high of 90 degrees.
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15: 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Ben Ferguson filling in today as Mark is in Israel. He'll be back with you soon, and you get to hang out with me today. I'm very excited to do that, and we've got a lot to talk about on the show. Also, how do you get in touch? It's easy. 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The number, 877-381-3811. I want to introduce you to James Tallarico. Now, James Tallarico is a guy that wants you to believe that he is a faith-based Christian pastor, Texas moderate, all right? This is not who he actually is, and you need to know exactly what his record shows, and it's something very different. In fact, he is a hardcore radical progressive activist who actually uses Christianity as a vehicle for his left-wing politics. And he's so extreme, he's not even a moderate in California, much less Texas. Now, his campaign site says he's a, quote, Presbyterian seminarian, and that his faith leads him to, quote, reject Christian nationalism while supporting a democracy that protects people regardless of religion, race, gender, sexual orientation, and other offenses. Now, I got that from Tallarico for Texas. So if you don't like what I just read for you, go read it there. You don't believe me, go read it there yourself. Now, let me just introduce you to some of the crazy things that he's actually said. And we're going to start at the top of the list for me. And that is, well, this one really is number one. The guy who claims he's like this pastor said, and I'm quoting, God is non-binary. Yeah. Tallarico, the Democratic candidate in Texas for the Senate, said, in my faith, God is non-binary. He said it during debates over a Texas bill that required student athletes to compete according to biological sex. That is now one of the most controversial statements of his career, as it's being reported by the New York Post. God is non-binary because he wants to trans your kids. Number two, he actually argued that there are more than two biological sexes. Tallarico said, quote, modern science obviously recognizes that there are many more than two biological sexes, adding, in fact, there are six. He tied that argument to rare chromosomal variations and said sex can be, quote unquote, a spectrum. So this dude does not believe in XY chromosomes at all. Like, he believes that, like, you can just make it up and be whatever you want to be. Then, later, he tried to clean it up when he was confronted on CBS. Tallarico said, I know there are two sexes, and admitted some of his past comments, quote-unquote, missed the mark. Now, why is he saying that now? Well, because they're trying to make him a moderate to appeal to more voters in Texas. He also pushed very hard on transgender politics, and that's where many of his campaign contributions are coming from, that transgendered LGBTQI+++ community. And you can highlight this from a 2021 post saying that his Texas House office added pronouns to the staff business cards as what he said was a, quote, small way to tell trans Texans you are welcome here. Now, this is not a joke. So if you work for Tallarico and you had a business card and you're in the state legislature, they put your pronouns on there because he wanted to, again, say that trans Texans, you're welcome here. He also does something which I would refer to as blasphemy. Tallarico loves to remind you that he's a guy that went seminary. He loves to remind you that he is a elitist in his faith above you and what you would actually know. And he uses the Bible to defend progressive abortion politics as just one example. Reporting on his past comments, Tallarico has suggested the Bible, in fact, affirms abortion access. Let me say that again. He says the Bible supports and affirms abortion access and has argued for reproductive rights using religious language. Yeah, so he believes the Bible now says that abortion is appropriate and that you should use it and that it's okay and that it's protected in the Bible. Now, you may say, okay, this guy sounds pretty extreme. Well, he is. But let me also explain to you what he thinks about his own religion. This just broke a few hours ago. An audio recording of James Tallarico talking about his Christian faith, and listen to what he says in his own words.
16: Yeah, and that's, you know, I always think of myself as a Christian who hates Christianity,
17: yep.
16: Right? And like, I always get drawn back into it.
15: Wait, hold on. Let's just rewind that. And I want to make sure you understand there was no editing done there. This is raw. This is a man that went to seminary, that once you believe he's a pastor, preaches in churches, that says that the Bible says it's okay for you to have an abortion, and it's advocating for it, and it's okay to trans your kid, and the Bible is non-binary, and that there's six genders, and that God is non-binary. And all of that comes down to, again, what he says about his own Christianity.
16: Yeah, and that's, you know, I always think of myself as a Christian who hates Christianity,
17: yep,
16: right? And like, I always get drawn back into it.
15: Okay.
16: Yeah.
15: So he gets redrawn back into it because I always think of myself as a Christian who hates Christianity. By the way, if you look at what he said, I think we already knew this, but it is convenient to hear him actually say it out loud and actually admit it. By the way, that audio I'm going to repost right now on X. You can follow me at Ben Ferguson Show, and you can share that everywhere in the world. So please do that. Now, let's move on from there. He also then says, reporting on his past comments, Sal Rico suggested that the Bible not only affirms abortion access and has argued for reproductive rights using religious language, as I mentioned a moment ago, but then he goes on to say that, quote unquote, poverty is violence. Yes, pollution is violence. And yes, prison is violence. He also said people don't belong in cages. A line critics say sounds a lot like, you know, being soft on crime, right? Because he believes that you don't put someone in jail. This is a guy that is anti-police, bail reform, prison reform. He doesn't believe that if you commit heinous crimes, you should be behind bars. Now, all of this is inspired by his radical theology. Talarico has actually praised an individual described as a trans queer Latinx theologian, saying that the Henderson Espinoza, his work challenged his worldview as a cis white male. I'm just going to let that marinate for a second. So he praises Roberto Henderson Espinoza. He describes his spiritual, I guess, mentor, leader, whatever you want to call it, as a trans queer Latinx theologian, and he says the man's work challenges worldview as a cis white male. Now, James Calarico, he wants Texas voters to see a, quote, moderate Christian Democrat. But the record shows him saying God is non-binary, that there are six biological sexes, that there are pronouns that must be on your business card in politics especially, that abortion theology is in the Bible, that we shouldn't put human beings behind bars in cages, so let out all the prisoners and all the rapists and murderers and drug sellers, the fentanyl dealers that kill your kids. No, like we don't put them in jail. And on top of that, you got to have radical social justice language in everything. There is nothing moderate about James Talarico. This is a progressive seminary individual who then was put on a direct pipeline to power as a wolf in sheep's clothes directly to the Senate pipeline for the radical left. This is packaging an AOC, packaging a Mondani, packaging a Newsom, to try to turn a conservative state into one of the most radical states in America by doing what I just said about James Talarico. Now, you got to ask yourself this question. Why is it that a lot of what I just said, especially if you're not really diving into the stuff on social media, why is it that the media isn't covering this? Like, the number of people that are not covering what he said about his faith, Christianity, like, this is so extreme. It's not mainstream at all. Okay, I want to play it one more time because it's a really important point. If you are claiming you're a Christian, this is what you believe about your Christianity, how is this not a leading headline news story in America today?
16: You know, I always think of myself as a Christian who hates Christianity,
17: yep,
16: right? And like, I always get drawn back into it.
15: By the way, why would you be a Christian that hates Christianity? Is it because you actually hate what Christianity teaches, right? I mean, you're self-describing yourself in an interview with a self-described trans queer activist theologian. Talarico says he hates Christianity. That is not mainstream. That is not normal. I also think it's interesting, and if you go back to the war on whiteness, I think that's a good way of putting it. Mr. Producer put this out on X a moment ago, and I'm going to play it. See, I'm always watching Mr. Producer. He reminded people that James Talarico, and by the way, why did I have to see this pop up? Why didn't you tell me in my ear? I blame you for this. James Talarico claims his identity as a white man limits what's possible and then blames it on his Cis identity, listen carefully. This is, again, James in his own words.
16: When you started following me on Twitter, I couldn't contain my inner fanboy, because I read your book last year, and it continues to inspire me, and y'all's work continues to inspire me. I told you I was a boring, straight, cis white man, and then I had a Presbyterian to spice it up. My imagination is also just limited by my own background and identity, right? My whiteness, my masculinity, all those things sure. limit my imagination about what's possible. So, and that's where, you know, Dr. Robin, your book helps me do that. I always think of myself.
15: Wow. Wow. Like, all I can say on this is wow. He goes on to then say after that, the part about, I always think of myself as a Christian who hates Christianity. And I always get drawn back into it. This clearly, to me, seems like this is an individual that truly hates not only Christianity, but hates his country, right? I mean, this is the guy who says he hates Christians, he hates Christianity, right? And apparently he reads a very different Bible. Let me also remind you what the Senate Democrats had to say about this guy. They put this out. He was sitting there with James Carville and some other whack job. And I want you to hear what James Tallarico says in this interview.
17: And that applies to Muslims and Hindus. And
18: listen,
17: they can learn a lot from Jesus.
18: I have met so many Hindus, Buddhists, Sikh, Jews, Muslims, atheists, agnostics who are more Christ-like than some of the Christians I serve with in the Texas legislature.
15: Wow. That is how much sustain this dude has for Christians. 877-381-3811. 877-381-3811. We'll take a quick break. Ben Ferguson filling in for the great one, Mark Levin. Much more coming up.
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0: Welcome back. It is the Marco Venn Show. Ben Ferguson filling in for the great one. Nice to have you with us. Talking about James Tallarico. Want to get your reaction to who the Democrats are trying to make mainstream, even though they're radical and extremists, and it's important that we expose their words. I want to get your phone calls, your reaction to all this as well. 877-381-3811. 877-381-3811. There also seems to be a big obsession Tallarico has with trans children. Yes, that's creepy. I want to be clear about that. He was asked during an interview a question. And the question was, I'm going to say it for you and then I'm going to let you hear it in the interview. But he says, the host asked this question. What is something that you love that's not family or friends? Okay. I'm going to, I feel like we're playing, I feel like I'm Steve Harvey right now playing Family Feud. Okay. Something you love that's not family or friends. 100 people, you ask that question. What do you think the answer is going to be? Tallarico, listen to this answer and tell me if this would be up on the board.
1: Something that you love that's not family or friends.
2: I love, I'm just saying this because it's on my mind, the trans children who showed up yesterday at the state capitol to advocate for their humanity. They shouldn't have to. But it was an inspiration to watch.
1: Something that you love.
0: That, by the way, that's creepy. That is not mainstream. That is not normal. Now, if this is something that's on his mind, then, and this is something that's that important in an interview, why are you scrubbing this from your website when you decided to run for for the Senate, right? For Texas? Why would you scrub this? Well, let's move to the Washington Free Beacon. Texas's Tallarico scrubbed website of statements supporting trans kids. That's something, remember, it was on his heart, it was on his mind. He loves trans kids. Okay? And both.

0: bold progressive ideas ahead of the Senate run. Tallarico, who represents a deep blue district in the State House, has, well, decided that, you know, the word progressive, nah, we probably shouldn't have that on our campaign website. The website once promoted his support for trans kids and bold progressive ideas, quote unquote. That was then, around the time he launched a Senate campaign in a state that hasn't elected a Democrat to the upper chamber since 1988. All that changed. A Washington Free Beacon review is now found. Today, a Tallarico is trying to break the Texas Democratic dry spell. His campaign website makes no mention of his quote-unquote progressive values. As a state lawmaker representing a deep blue Austin district, right, remember, this is Austin, keep Austin weird. This is where the people from California come in, and that's who he represents. He basically represents California, that are people that used to live in California that are now in this deep blue Austin district, and he gets to be weird and creepy in the Texas legislature. But now he's running for the whole state, so you got to change all that. So now Tallarico, who used to not be shy about broadcasting his radical leftist views, and honestly, those are the views that got him the attention of the Democratic Party that then said you would be perfect to go to Washington, D.C., has now scrubbed a whole lot of stuff from his website. I'm going to have all that coming up for you next. Ben Ferguson filling in for Mark Levin, 877-381-3811, 877-381-3811. Don't forget, you can grab my podcast every day, the Ben Ferguson Podcast as well. We'll be right back.
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1: All right, welcome back. It's the Mark Levin Show. Ben Ferguson with you. Want to remind you, all the audio I'm playing and all the stuff I'm giving you about James Tallarico, who's running for Senate in Texas, I'm tweeting every bit of this out so you guys can make it go viral. So if you've not followed me on X, you can do it at Ben Ferguson Show. Also, I'll put all this in the podcast as well, so you can download the Ben Ferguson podcast and the Mark Levin podcast. You can share it with your family and friends. Now, if you just joined us, we're talking about James Tallarico. He scrubbed trans kids and bold progressive ideas and the word progressive from his website ahead of his Senate run. Now, if your record is so great, why are you hiding it? I think many Americans deserve the real Tallarico, not the campaign makeover version. And what are some of the other things that he decided to, you know, maybe just like get rid of? And it's because he believes that the voters will think he's too extreme. So he's having to lie to you. All right. On his website's homepage, the 37-year-old said he was, quote, not afraid to stand up to Republican extremism. Now, what is extremism? If you're a Christian that doesn't hate Christianity, would that be extremism? I mean, I do believe that's a fair question to ask, right? Like if you believe that that as a Christian, this is again how he describes himself, who hates Christianity. Does that mean if I'm a Christian that loves Christianity that and loves Jesus, that I'm an extremist?
2: I always think of myself as a Christian who hates Christianity.
1: Yep. Okay, so if that is the basis for saying, then if I say that I love the Lord and that I'm a Christian, I'm proud to be a Christian, and that I believe and what the Bible actually states, does that mean I'm a Republican extremist? I'm pretty sure now I qualify for that. He also boasts about leading, quote, the fight against their efforts, referring to you and I, to bully trans kids. Now, I don't want to bully trans kids. I actually want to protect kids from body mutilation. And if you're 18 or older and you want to cut it off, your manhood, like, knock yourself out. If you're a dude and you want to add fake boobies to your chest and then go, like, flash people on the White House lawn when the next Joe Biden's in office, knock yourself out as long as you're an adult. I do want to protect children from body mutilation and things that are irreversible that their parents and the psychos in the medical community that see these kids as nothing more than a seven-figure payday because of lifetime care trying to convince your body that you're the opposite sex of what you were actually born, that's what I have a problem with. I'm not bullying trans kids. I want to protect kids from body mutilation, because, by the way, when I also thought I was Superman when I was a kid, but my parents didn't let me jump off a roof, okay? I thought I was Spider-Man, but they didn't let me, you know, jump off of a moving car thinking I could shoot a web and save myself before I hit the ground. So why would you then let a little kid who is clearly being pushed by their parents to cut their genitalia off? That doesn't make sense. Or have a hysterectomy. That doesn't make sense. So when he says, I'm an extremist because I want to protect kids from this extremism, I'm fine with him calling me that, but why is it off your website now? He also says that we as Christians, conservatives, want to ban books and whitewash our history curriculum. Quote, gut public education with a private school voucher scam. By the way, that's not what I want to do. I want their kids to be able to go to the best schools available, and I don't want specifically poor children, a lot of them, by the way, are minorities, to grow up in a failing school with no chance or hope of getting out or getting a better education. That's what I'm not in favor of. I want kids to be able to get the best education they can. And if that means that they're stuck in a failing school district, in a failing school, then they should have the chance to get a voucher to go to a better school. He also says the reason why conservatives are in favor of school vouchers is because, quote, we want to force their Christian nationalist agenda on the people of Texas. That was on his website. So you really just want to force people into religion in a Christian nationalist agenda. Not what I believe at all, but okay, we'll keep moving on. The site also lists Tallarico's accomplishments in that section. It presented Tallarico as a champion of bold progressive legislation. Okay, so where is that now? Let me tell you what used to be up there. As a former middle school teacher, this is his words, and one of the youngest elected officials in Texas, I'm not afraid to stand up to Republican extremism. I've led the fight against their efforts to bully trans kids, ban books, whitewash our history curriculum, gut public education with a private school voucher scam, and force their Christian nationalist agenda onto the people of Texas. Where is that now? Not to be found. Quote, I'm committed to building momentum for bold, progressive ideas, no matter how long it takes, Tallarico wrote, according to an archived version of the site from August of 2025. Less than a year ago, he was saying this on his website, but now he's running and he's like, oh, I got to get rid of all this that I actually believe and lie to the people. I've introduced ambitious legislation to give every Texas teacher a $15,000 raise, legalize marijuana, because that's good for the kids, combat climate change, and repeal anti-union laws that keep workers from organizing. So he wants union to be bold and powerful, to be able to take over the school system, that you don't have a voucher system so kids can't get out. This is who this guy is. But then he got the makeover. And the site got a makeover in early September. We now know this for a fact. Tallarico launched a Senate campaign. The homepage credits Tallarico with fighting billionaire mega donors rather than Republican extremism. Then it says a Meet James Tallarico section touts the Democrats' efforts to expand job opportunities for young adults rather than fight for trans kids. So that changed. And then the site's Why I'm Running page says the biggest divide in this country is not left versus right, it's top versus bottom. And the word progressive has vanished from the entire website everywhere. So why the revisions? I can tell you why. Tallarico knows he has to be a pathological liar. Because if he wants to swap a House, State, Senate seat in the liberal Keep Austin Weird district for a United States Senate seat representing Texas, then in a state that has not sent a Democrat to the Senate since 1988 when Lloyd Benson was elected to serve a fourth term, okay, then this is apparently what he thinks he has to do. Now, if you want to know how liberal the district that Tallarico comes from is, just to put it in perspective, Kamala Harris won Tallarico's Austin district by nearly 50 points in 2024. When Donald Trump won Texas by nearly 14 points, Kamala Harris won Tallarico's district by nearly 50 points. In his earlier races, Tallarico presented himself as a Democrat with endorsements from left-wing groups like liberal Austin Democrats, who's fighting back against Republican extremism. Now he says he's an eighth-generation Texan, former middle school teacher, Presbyterian seminarian, running to take his fight against corruption to Washington. Anybody buying this? I'm not. Now, Tallarico's campaign did not respond to any requests for comments in the website change. Secured not only the Democratic nomination in March when he defeated Congressman Jasmine Crockett by 6 points, he has spent much of his campaign since then repudiating the left-wing positions that, well, got him to national prominence in the first place. I'll give you an example. Last month, he walked back a controversial comment in which he argued that God is non-binary, telling CBS News that the cringy statement missed the mark. He went on to tell a Texas attorney and podcast host that he opposes gender reassignment surgeries for minors. Well, that's not what you said your entire career. As a state representative, in fact, Tallarico voted against a bill that would have banned the procedures on minors and argued in a floor speech that it was about, quote, discriminating against people who are transgender. So he wanted to mutilate children and voted to do that in the state legislature in Texas. Tallarico, by the way, who has a soft spot for trans kids, as he mentioned earlier, has not said where he stands even on hormone treatment for children. He has also said he supports Texas's enormous oil and gas industry, though he actually introduced legislation in the state house that would have required climate change lessons in Texas public schools and implemented statewide green energy mandates, which would have shut down oil and gas industry in Texas. But now he's like, oh yeah, I'm in favor of, you know, drilling. Sure, we believe you. Now you put all this together. The same guy that tells you that billionaires are evil is the same guy that has billionaire-funded super PACs that is actually led by Tallarico's first chief of staff. He has run ads that are perfectly aligned with the instructions and the institutions of the radical left billionaires that are pushing so many of these radical ideas in America. But what does he say back when he was, you know, in the legislature? Oh, rich people are evil. We got to take more of their money. I tell all of this to you so that, one, you understand who we're dealing with here, okay? Not only is this what we are dealing with now with the Democratic Party, but understand they are finding the most radical and extreme people they can find to run and then lying. Okay? And then lying. Straight up lying. And why are they lying? For one reason. Because they know that if they tell you what they actually believe when running statewide, they will not get elected. This is evil on a level that I can't even, I never would have understood. When you say you're a Christian that hates Christianity, that is a level of evil that is hard to get your mind around. 1-877 381-3811. 1-877-381-3811. Ben Ferguson, filling in for the great one, Mark Levin. We'll be right back.
0: Mark Levin.
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0: All right, welcome back. It is the Mark Levin Show. Ben Ferguson filling in for the great one. It's so nice to have you with us. I want to get some of your phone calls. 1-877-381-3811. 1-877-381-3811. Everything I'm telling you right now will be in my podcast. I can promise you that. If you want to know all the things I said about Tyler Rico today, so download the Ben Ferguson podcast wherever you get your podcasts, and you'll have that list to share. Also be the Mark Levin podcast as well tomorrow. By the way, I'm not done with Tyler Rico. I just got a text sent to me. It was like, Ben, you're forgetting some of the things he said. And I go back to an old list. I was like, you're absolutely right. Thank you. A buddy of mine says to me, he goes, let's just go back. Remember the other things. Because I gave you the more recent stuff that's broken. Let me go back to some of the basics he also said, all right? James Tallarico on the American flag, he described it this way. It's such a complicated symbol. Think the guy loves America? I'll let you decide. Quote, having more police in our schools will disproportionately impact our students of color, in particular our black boys. James Tallarico, 2024, you can't call yourself a Christian and destroy God's creation with greenhouse gases. James Tallarico in 2023, if that doctor believed that not providing the gender-affirming care would do more harm than good, then the doctor would provide that care. So you find a crazy doctor who wants to cut off and cut things off, and he says it's going to do more harm if he doesn't, then fine, we'll let you do it. Tallarico, quote, no need to sit and cry over your whiteness or your masculinity. Use it. Tallarico Reddit. On Reddit, here's what he said on AMA. The first thing is to elect candidates who recognize institutional racism and are committed to dismantling it. James Tallarico. Trans activists who weaponize Christianity to push a far-left agenda to mutilate children. Apparently, he thinks that's God is, again, non-binary. He agreed with that statement. Tallarico also pushed God is non-binary and the Bible endorses abortion. You know that. I mentioned that earlier. And, oh, this is a good one. I forgot. Tallarico on borders, he's an open border supporting guy, saying, quote, our southern border should be like our front porch. There should be a giant welcome mat out front. So if you want to have a country that is completely lost, there's no law and order. We don't put people in cages, he described it. God's non-binary. There are six genders. And the Bible says that abortion is morally right and justified, and you can do it. Oh, and we should be able to cut off kids' body parts at a young age and give them hormone treatment and hysterectomy and things that would never bring them back to the way they were before. Like, remember the whole idea of do no harm? Imagine sterilizing a child, and then they get old, and they're like, wait, I didn't want this. This is my parents or whoever it was, or I was confused the time, and now I believe I'm a girl. Like, well, sorry, you can't have kids now. We've already fit. We took care of that for you when you were 6 years old, or seven, or eight, or whatever it is. Like, that's sick on a level that it is sick on a level that I can't even comprehend, and yet here we are having this discussion. That's the problem that I have with this Tallarico guy. And this, by the way, is exactly what he wants to happen. He wants this type of radical ideology. What he doesn't want, okay, so you understand, is for actual Christians that are normal and sane to be in charge. And if your kid is in a failing school, good. That means I'm in charge of their mind, so I don't want to give that up. Let all of that sink in. 1-877-381-3811. 1-877-381-3811. Let me go to Dave, line two. Welcome. You're on the Mark Levin Show. Ben Ferguson with you. Hi.
1: Hey, thank you for taking my call. While I agree with 95% of what you're saying, I don't understand the issue with God being non-binary. God has been described as pure spirit, quoting directly from the Catechism of the Catholic Church. He is pure spirit, non-binary, and neither male nor female. and that has been the official Catholic position since 1215.
0: I'm trying to be respectful in my response. You're now trying to convince me that God isn't a man.
1: Correct, and that is the official position of the Catholic Church and most mainstream Protestant churches.
0: Not most mainstream Protestant churches. I'm not Catholic, so I'm not going to argue with you on Catholicism on this one. I will, however, argue with you on Bible-believing and preaching churches. They're not saying that God's non-binary. That's not true. The Bible, by the way, let me be very clear, does not describe God as non-binary. In the modern sense of gender identity, that's for darn sure. Okay? They talk about God as spirit, okay? That's spirit. There's God in the Holy Trinity. You can talk about that. But the Bible consistently refers to God using masculine language as Father, as King, as Lord, as He, as Him. Jesus taught His followers to pray, "Our Father in heaven," not "our non-binary God."
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13: From ABC News, I'm Dave Packer. President Trump is contradicting Iran.
14: Vice President J.D. Vance says Iran has agreed to allow nuclear inspections, something that was part of the Obama nuclear deal, which Trump scrapped. But Iran's foreign ministry says there are no new plans to let inspectors into their nuclear sites.
15: They're wrong. They're wrong. They're wrong. They know they're wrong. They told us inside, and we have it down, 100% inspections.
14: Still, President Trump saying there's, quote, no rush for these inspections to begin.
13: ABC's Rachel Scott. The Senate late today approving for the first time a bipartisan war powers resolution in a rebuke of President Trump over the war in Iran. Four Republicans joined Democrats, including Senator Bill Cassidy.
16: The reason I voted for them in the first place is I feel like Congress needs to have more input into the policies that are being made. And I feel like this is the only way I can make that point.
13: Primaries today in South Carolina, Maryland, Utah, and New York. New York City's mayor has weighed in on some local races that could shape the Democratic Party slate. ABC political director Avery Harper.
6: This is a big night for Zohran Mamdani, even though he himself is not on the ballot. We've seen him endorse a slate of progressive candidates in some of these New York City districts, in some cases endorsing folks against powerful incumbents. It puts him at odds with Hakeem Jeffries, who could possibly be the Speaker of the House if Democrats are to take back control of the House.
13: It is now day 7 for residents in the Boyle Heights section of L.A., where a massive solar panel warehouse fire is burning. ABC's Melissa Adad.
12: We've seen them tearing down walls, deploying firefighting robots to clear the debris inside. They're just trying to put out the smoldering flames. This is not the first time that this warehouse has actually had its solar panels burned. It happened 2 years ago, and this same company over in Washington State had one of their facilities there burn for 60 days.
13: You're listening to ABC News.
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2: The Gulf states are under a severe weather watch, from tornadoes to flooding, but it doesn't stop there. Americans living in the western mountain states are also under an advisory. ABC Chief Meteorologist Ginger Z.
3: Dallas, Texas got added to a severe thunderstorm watch. There are tornado warnings popping just south of Amarillo. And you can see Denver and Cheyenne in that level 3 out of 5 for big hail, then damaging winds, and an isolated tornado. Flood watches still from eastern Oklahoma right to Shreveport.
2: In a broadly bipartisan vote, the U.S. Senate approved one of the most far-reaching pieces of housing legislation to come up for a vote in more than 35 years. Then it passed the House tonight. But that Senate vote, not unanimous.
4: The Senate last night passed it with overwhelming bipartisan support. 5 Republican senators voted against the bill. Among them, Florida Senator Rick Scott, who tells Fox News he doesn't think it'll help.
5: It's at the local level.
6: As a final step, the president's signature would make this bill law. Christiana Cordero, ABC News, Washington.
2: And the bill now heads to the White House. President Trump expected to sign it into law. 17 states and the National Association of Wholesaler Distributors are suing California to block the state's strict recycling law aimed at reducing plastic packaging. A 2022 state law requires companies to scale back single-use plastics and make packaging recyclable or compostable. The federal suit claims that the new rules will increase prices of everyday necessities for consumers. Dave Packer, ABC News.
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11: He's here. He's here. 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
12: Hour 2, it is so nice to have you with us. Ben Ferguson filling in for the great one, Mark Levin. I'll be back with you when he comes back from Israel. And if you just join us, we've been talking about who is James Tallarico. What is James Tallarico actually, what does he believe? What does he think? Right? Like who is this guy? Let me go back to, there was a caller before the break that said something that's very interesting. There's a lot of people saying that God is non-binary. Why are they saying that God is non-binary? Okay, they're saying it because James Tallarico said this.
13: I listened to 15 hours of testimony on this bill. The worst part for me was the number of Christians who used scripture to justify hurting children. Even on this floor today, a member tried to justify a hateful amendment in the name of God's law. So let's talk about that.
12: By the way, this is the trans bill, all right? This is talking about trans and protecting trans kids. He's like, no, no, let's mutilate them. Okay, so you understand the context. Keep listening.
13: The first two lines of the Bible, the first two lines in Genesis, use two different Hebrew words to describe God. One is the masculine Hebrew noun for divinity. The second is the feminine Hebrew noun for spirit. God is both masculine and feminine and everything in between. God is non-binary. In Genesis 1:26, God speaks of God's self in the plural, saying, let us make human beings in our image to be like us. That's the infinite multitude of God, the masculine, the feminine, and everything in between. Trans children are God's children, made in God's own image. There's nothing wrong with them. Nothing at all. They are perfect. They are beautiful. And they are sacred. Bullying children is immoral. It's a sin. A special kind of sin.
12: Okay, now, let's break that down. Number one, no one's bullying trans kids. What they're doing in Texas, because we're not insane, is we're making sure that you can't mutilate children when all of a sudden they get old and they're like, wait, where did my breasts go? Wait, where did my penis go? Wait, why did I have a hysterectomy? Why did you guys screw me up with all these hormones? Why did you do things that are irreversible and permanent damage to me? And I go back to, I believe that I was a superhero when I was a kid. My parents did not let me jump off a roof because I thought I could fly. But let's get into the theology aspect of this. And I will be the first to tell you, I am not a pastor. I want to be clear about that. Do I believe in God? Absolutely. Do I believe that God is my personal Lord and Savior? Yes. Am I a Christian? Yes. Have I sinned? Yes. Do I believe in forgiveness? Yes. Do I believe that man is perfect? No. Am I perfect? Absolutely not. Have I made mistakes in my life? Yes, you better believe it. Thank goodness I believe in a God who is compassionate and loving and kind. Now, with that being said, so you understand where I'm coming from, let's talk about the Bible and this idea now that a bunch of people believe that God is non-binary. The Bible does not describe God as non-binary. Certainly not, as I said earlier, in the modern sense of gender identity. And this is, by the way, an area where if you talk to theologians and denominations, like they will tell you this as well. Now, you can find people like Tallarico, who went to seminary, who will say, well, God is a spirit, and he'll quote what he just quoted there in Genesis. Okay, what does Jesus say? Jesus says God is spirit, and those who worship him must worship in spirit and truth. That is in the Gospel of John. Is that like non-binary? No, it's not. Because God is spirit, right? Orthodox Christianity has historically taught that God is not, well, biologically male or female like human beings. That's what the line comes from. Okay, let's go to the language of the Bible. The Bible is redundant in its consistency when it refers to God using masculine, not non-binary, but masculine language. You look at the Old Testament, you look at the New Testament. By the way, things change between the Old and the New Testament, but one thing that doesn't change between the Old and the New Testament is God being referred to as Father, that is male, King, that is male, not queen, Lord, that is male, and he and him is in the Old and the New Testament. God also taught all of his followers to pray our Father, not our non-binary person, being, okay, in heaven. Our Father in heaven, that's in Matthew, if you want to look it up. Again, I'm not a pastor, but I can read the Bible well, and I understand what male and female is, and I understand when they're using masculine words to describe the creator of the earth. The Bible also says humans are male and female. They do not have, let's be clear, non-binary. In fact, if you really want to go into the Bible and you really want to do a deep dive, go into the Bible and see what the Bible says about men laying with men and women laying with women. See what happened to the town where that was going on. Is that me being mean? No, but I'm going to tell you the truth on it. One of the most cited passages is this, quote, in the book of Genesis. So God created mankind in his own image, male and female, he created them. I don't know how much more you need than that. This is teaching two sexes that were created by God, not six, as Tallarico says there are. Now, does the Bible sometimes use, quote, feminine imagery of God? That's another question I've been asked, all right? So let's talk about that. God conforming Israel like a mother, God comforting Israel, this is my handwriting's bad here, like a mother comforts a child. That was in the book of Isaiah. That is not saying that God is a woman. What he was saying was, is like, look, I've had coaches that have in life, when I was training and had those ups and downs, they used motherly instincts. Maybe they learned from their own mother, understanding that there's certain times to be tough on me and there's certain times to give me a hug or to give encouraging words. Does that mean that I'm saying that all my male coaches were women? No, that's not what it's saying. Same thing in the Bible. Jesus also compared himself to a hen gathering chicks in the Gospel of Matthew. Okay, does that mean that he's saying he's non-binary? Of course not. These are metaphors. And these are metaphors describing God's care and compassion. It's not statements that God is a female, which many on the left have like lost their minds, falling over themselves, trying to convince people that there's like six genders and that God's non-binary. So I go back to just 1 + 1 = 2 here, okay? The historic Christian position is clear because the words in the Bible, God, Jesus was a dude. God revealed himself using masculine names and titles, especially the word father over and over again. This is not controversial. I go back to the perfect point here with this guy that's crazy. Don't trust a Christian who describes his Christian faith this way.
5: Yeah, and that's, you know, I always think of myself as a Christian who hates Christianity.
12: Yep. Like, that's when you should stop listening to the preaching of James Tallarico. This is a radical, crazy person who says he thinks of himself as a Christian who hates Christianity. That is a wolf in sheep's clothes. If this guy hates Christianity, by the way, he also hates meat and has a vegan campaign. He also hates guns. He also hates oil. He thinks white people are inherently racist. And that the Bible justifies abortion and that God is non-binary. We should all call him out for exactly what he is, a crazy person. Someone that I do not want to be in Washington, D.C., making decisions about the future of this country. And then you go back to who inspires James Tallarico. It is a trans, queer, Latinx theologian. I don't know how else to put it. This Dr. Henderson Espinoza has a book, I think it was called Activist Theology. James Tallarico, back in February of 2021, was holding the book in his hand, tweeted out a picture, and said, I'm a big fan. I read Activist Theology last year. As a progressive Christian in Texas, your work is inspirational. I would love to talk with you. What I mean, and by the way, to normalize transgenderism is also a disaster waiting to happen. Joe Rogan, by the way, on his show recently pointed this out. It was a great point. 7 out of the last 7 school shooters in a row have been trans. If you really want to fight me on it, 1 was non-binary, which is, I guess you could describe as like diet trans. Okay? So 7 out of the last 7 school shooters in a row have been trans. It's a mental health issue. We stopped treating it as a mental health issue, and then we started celebrating a mental health issue. And that's exactly what James Tallarico is trying to do. Senator Josh Hawley, Missouri, slamming on Fox News Channel, James Tallarico saying this.
14: It's so weird. This guy is just so weird. And saying that he's a Christian who hates Christianity, I think pretty much sums it up. I know this is a guy who believes that men ought to be playing women's sports and men ought to be in women's locker rooms. I guess maybe we read a different Bible. I'm pretty sure the Bible says that male and female, God created them, and he saw that it was good. So I think maybe Tallarico ought to knock it off, maybe read the scripture a little bit more, quit telling women that they should accept men in their locker rooms, quit saying that God is non-binary, which is another of his quotes. There's not 200 genders, there's two. There's nothing wrong with being a woman or being a man. And I just think this guy, he's got to be the weirdest Senate candidate out there this year for the Democrats, and that is really saying something.
12: I could not agree with Josh Hawley more on this one, by the way. He's absolutely right. 877-381-3811. If you want to know what blasphemy sounds like, look up the word blasphemy, okay? James Tallarico, I always think of myself as a Christian who hates Christianity. That is blasphemy. 877-381-3811. Ben Ferguson filling in for Mark Levin. 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
1: 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I am

0: All right, welcome back. It is the Mark Levin Show. Ben Ferguson filling in for the great one. I want to get straight into your phone calls, get your reaction, all that we've been talking about. 877-381-3811. 877-381-3811. Let me go to, I think it's Summy. I think I got that right, in Texas on line five. You are on the Mark Levin Show. Hi.
1: Hey, good evening.
0: How are you?
1: My impression of Tallarico, she's a walking church of Sardis. If not that, if you can imagine, a church of Sodom. I can think of no better title.
0: So it's interesting what's happening with like Christianity now and faith. There is a divide. One of them is preaching kumbayaism, as I call it, which is offend no one, only just give warm hugs and childlike stories and make it like an inspirational book. And then hopefully the numbers get bigger, more people give to your church, and then you become a mega pastor. That's like option one. Then there's this other part of it, which is like, and I saw this recently up in the Northeast. We were in Cape Cod, and it's, you know, Pride Month, right? And there's all these churches up there with gay flags and gay pride. I'm like, this is just blasphemy, but okay. Like, the Bible's extremely clear on it. And if you want to celebrate that, that's fine. But that's this part of where we have now allowed for Christianity and religion, organized religion, just like completely be bastardized by extremists and these ideals and not pushing back. Like, I didn't write the Bible, but I believe it. And I don't believe you pick and choose it. And I don't believe you just whitewash it. And I don't believe you don't quote things that, quote, will offend. By the way, like, the Bible is offensive to sin. I've sinned. I think everybody that I know has sinned. I think everybody that I know struggles with sin. Some sins more than others. And that's the reality of the situation. But to act like you never talk about these things is absurd. Like, it is completely absurd. And it's frustrating from my viewpoint that we're now in a scenario where you can even, like, entertain this idea. Like people are like, oh, yeah, God's non-binary. Like, wait, what? Wait, huh? Oh, yeah, the Bible says abortion's good. What in what world? You know, there's six genders. No, there's not. There are not six genders. You are lying. That is not a thing. It doesn't exist. You are lying. And unfortunately, is I think Christians are so worried like about offending people now. I by the way, don't, if you're offended, it's not, I didn't write it. I'm not one of the wise men. I'm not one of the apostles. I didn't write the Bible. I do believe in it, and I believe what it says, and I don't think you cherry pick and pick and choose, because that's not actually believing in it. And if you're, let me put it a different way. If you're going to a church that doesn't preach things that offend people, then you're probably

0: probably at a church that is there more for entertainment and filling pews and kumbayaism than they actually are the gospel. The gospel is offensive to many. In fact, the gospel is offensive to everyone if you're a sinner. I mean, it'd be like going to therapy and the person you go to therapy only encourages your bad behavior or doesn't say anything to offend you. Like, that would be pointless. Right? You go to therapy to talk about hard and tough things, right? Sometimes it's your fault, sometimes it's someone else's fault, sometimes it's something else. Like, it can be a multitude of things. But imagine if you only went to therapists and encouraged your bad behavior because they didn't want to offend you. That would be really stupid to pay for that. Well, that's basically James Tallarico summed up. Ben Ferguson, filling in for the great one, Mark Levin. We'll be right back.
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1: Welcome back. It is the Mark Levin Show. Nice to have you with us. And if you just join us, we got a lot that we're chatting about, including President Trump, when he picked Cash Patel to go after law and order and go after waste, fraud, and abuse. I'm not even sure that the president knew just how good of a pick that was going to be. I say that because of the latest press conference. I'm going to play part of it for you in a moment. But hundreds have now been charged in a $6.5 billion healthcare fraud crackdown. This isn't like one person. It's about 450 defendants that were charged in a record-setting crackdown on Medicaid and hospice care fraud schemes, officials are now saying. Now, the charges unveiled at a press conference in Washington, D.C. They're against defendants for a variety of schemes and what officials called a record-setting action against fraud. The FBI Director Cash Patel said the charges arose from a new era, quote-unquote, of investigating fraud. Now, just one example cited by officials was a $89 million healthcare fraud scheme where a man was accused of billing insurers for medically unnecessary cardiovascular tests involving college athletes. The man then allegedly rubber-stamped the results as normal without even reviewing the test results of the student athletes. That one dude was in charge of $89 million in healthcare fraud. Now, President Trump signed that executive order back in March, creating the task force to eliminate fraud. It's being chaired by the Vice President J.D. Vance and has promised to target rampant fraud in this country. Andrew Ferguson, chairman of the Federal Trade Commission, said that 5 years ago, Medicare was paying out less than $1 billion for skin substitutes via allografts. But in 2025, the payments had increased almost $15 billion to programs that Ferguson said were riddled with fraud. Now, how'd you go from $1 billion just 5 years ago to $15 billion? People found a loophole. Now, Ferguson cited a case in Nevada where a nurse practitioner allegedly bilked Medicare for nearly $1 billion in skin substitute allografts. Ferguson said the nurse practitioner was performing the allografts on elderly, vulnerable people in hospices and nursing homes and then submitting the claims, just a cash cow. Quote, she was using human beings, American citizens, as living piggy banks. Now, the government seized $865,000 in necklaces and a $500,000 Ferrari that the nurse practitioner bought with her fraudulent earnings, according to Ferguson. Officials spoke of new methods of attacking fraud with unprecedented cooperation among state and federal partners, saying this, we now use techniques that are historically never thought of. That's amazing. Instead of just flagging problems, we build cases. By the time our law enforcement partners are ready to move, we aim to hand them a file that is already complete, already ready to go. Officials said there were 45 states and attorney generals involved in Tuesday's charges. For the first time in modern history, everyone is working together, is what the acting U.S. attorney, Todd Blanche, said in a statement. Now, I want you to also hear what Cash Patel had to say at the press conference, talking about, in general, the links that the FBI is willing to go to, not just for these cases, but also for other cases that he announced as well.
2: Those days are over, and this should showcase to the world the length that we will go as an interagency and as a task force to apprehend and arrest and bring to justice anyone who steals our dollars that are meant for our most vulnerable citizens. We're also going to ask what we did in Ohio a couple of weeks ago, and we'll circulate it on social media later. We're adding two more individuals to the most wanted fraudster list. I said then, and I've said it before, the American people in the world are our best sources of information. There is no such thing as bad information. So if you have any information on Khalid Sitari, who is wanted for a $547 million genetic testing scheme, and we believe to be hiding in the United Arab Emirates, call 1-800-CALL-FBI, 1-800-CALL-FBI, let us know. You saw what we did in just 2 weeks by apprehending two of the most wanted fraudsters. With your help, we will apprehend the rest of them. The last one is Emily Tai. who's also wanted in connection with a genetic testing scheme for allegedly stealing $90 million. And she was previously on an ankle monitor and fled, we believe, to Vietnam. So if the American public or anyone in the world has information on Emily Tai, please call 1-800-1800-CALL-FBI. We need your information. We need your help. And you have now seen what we can collectively do as an interagency under the Attorney General's brilliant leadership and the prioritization at the White House, that fraud will not be tolerated, that fraud perpetrators will be apprehended not just across the United States of America, but from the four corners of the world. So we plead with you to give us any and all information that you have. And again, the only type of bad information is the one that we don't receive from you. So please call 1-800-CALL-FBI with any information on any of the fraudsters on our most wanted list. And this should be a clear message to the world that the FBI, along with our interagency partners, are not tolerating fraud anymore. And we will chase them down just like we chase down terrorists, narco traffickers, gangbangers, and those that wish to do harm to our communities, because this type of harm is equally as harmful to our most vulnerable.
1: By the way, one thing I do love about what Kash Patel is doing is he's making liberals go insane. And the reason why is because he's doing what he said he was going to do. And they're mad that he drank a beer with the U.S. hockey team. Remember that? Like, they turned that into like some sort of like worst case scenario, horrific thing that the FBI director slammed a beer with the American hockey team after we beat Canada. Last week, the FBI executed a lot of different, as he described them, FTOCs on four separate continents in 24 hours. Like, this is getting the work done.
2: Last week, the FBI executed four FTOCs on four separate continents in 24 hours. We did this because we had the backing of the White House and the U.S. government and the Department of Justice to go out and apprehend criminals wherever they are. One such individual related to fraud was apprehended in Turkey thanks to the relationships and partnerships between Ambassador Tom Barrack and the Turkish government. Mr. Hilmi was arrested after perpetrating a multi-billion-dollar fraud in Turkey, apprehended and transferred back to the United States of America while he faced prosecution.
1: Now, you listen to that. This is exactly what you want. You want a guy who is out there, who is going after the fraudsters and getting them. The FBI director announced the agency had arrested two of the most wanted fraudsters already. Who would not celebrate this?
2: And in just the last 2 weeks, thanks to the help of the American people and the world, we have apprehended two of the most wanted fraudsters already. One of those individuals, Herbert Leon Kimball, was apprehended in the Philippines. He's an American citizen. He had been bilking, allegedly, the system against Medicaid for billions of dollars since 2014, $1.2 billion in telemedicine specifically alone. That individual was apprehended in the Philippines and transported back to the United States of America, where he will now face justice. And in just the last...
1: I mean, this is amazing. This is what the FBI was supposed to do. This is what the FBI's job is. Fraud is no longer being put up with, and it's no longer being tolerated. That's what the FBI director said. And this goes back to the main point about Donald Trump when he said, I'm going to go after those that are abusing the system. We're going to go after people that are corrupt. We're going to go after people that are doing these things. And by the way, we have two more that were arrested, for example, in the UFC terror plot at the White House. And you look at that news that came out this morning. The FBI is not just doing these fraud. They're keeping us safe. They're doing all of what they're supposed to be doing.
3: Two more men have been arrested by the FBI, this time in Missouri and Washington State, threatening to murder people at President Trump's UFC event right here at the White House on June 14th. That also coincided with Flag Day, the Army's birthday, and President Trump's birthday. Now, newly unsealed court records identify Jordan Rinker and William Faulkner, not to be confused with the great American author, as defendants 6 and 7 in what authorities say have become a mass casualty attack. Could have. Prosecutors allege the plot called for explosive-laden drones to strike near the White House before sniper teams opened fire on attendees. Investigators say Rinker played a supporting role, accepting $1,200 from alleged ringleader Abraham Alvarez, transferred a pump-action shotgun, discussing carrying explosive-laden drones, using a 3D printer to produce drone components, and seeking explosive materials. Now, a total of 7 men have been arrested in connection with the plot of bringing havoc here to the White House to disrupt that UFC fight card and attack fans leaving the event.
1: That is why the FBI is here. They are here to go out there and get these individuals and keep America safe. This is not hard. And when the FBI director says America should take a look, you should take a look at what leadership from the White House and POTUS prioritization to go after and combat fraud looks like. Fraud is no longer being tolerated. Like, what a message to send while also announcing what they got to announce, which is, oh yeah, here are a, not one person. We're not just going to throw like one up there. No, we're gonna have a fraud crackdown that scores another huge victory with more than 450 arrests and charging more than $6.5 billion in fraud. That's what we're going to do. God bless the men and women in uniform that are doing this. When you have all these officials all working together, all actually for the first time doing what needs to be done, like, this is amazing. 1-877-381-3811. Ben Ferguson filling in for the great one, Mark Levin. We'll be right back.
0: Mark Levin.
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0: All right, welcome back. It is the Mark Levin Show. Ben Ferguson filling in for the great one. And I do want to get to your phone calls. Don't forget all the info I've been giving you today. I'll throw it in our podcast tomorrow. So if you would, grab my podcast, Ben Ferguson Podcast, wherever you get your podcast. 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Let's get some of your phone calls now. 877-381-3811. 877-381-3811. Let me go to Craig. Welcome, line two. You are on the Mark Levin Show. Hello.
1: Hello, sir. How are you?
0: I'm good. How are you?
1: Excellent. Excellent. It's a nice day in Montana. The reason I'm calling is because it's all well and good. Like, I love what they're doing. It's fantastic. But number one, I want to see our money back. How do we get our money back from these people? And then number two, how do you get the J.B. Pritzkers and the Ilhan Omars and everybody that you know is complicit in these things in chains? And I will wait for your response.
0: So, all right, hold on. Go back to the last thing you said there. Say that again.
1: How do you get the Ilhan Omars, the J.B. Pritzkers, I like what they're doing with Gavin Newsom out there in California. He's complicit.
0: So let's talk about that. Okay, and that's where I want to make sure I understand what you're saying. I'm not in favor, and I want to make this really, really clear. I am not in favor of lawfare. Now, what does that mean? It means deliberately trying to lock up your political opponents, really for no reason. Okay, like that I'm not in favor of. All right. So number one, let's just start with that. What I am in favor of is, if you're a Republican or a Democrat and you're corrupt as hell, then I'm in favor of us going after you because you are corrupt as hell. If you got gold bars like Menendez, right, and your jackets in your house, like, I want to go after you. If you are Gavin Newsom, and we discussed this on the show yesterday, and his corruption and his wife's corruption and what they look into, like, there's a very good chance this dude's going to be doing everything he can to stay out of prison for a large part of his life, not the rest of his life, based on this investigation, if it is true. Now, do I want to weaponize the DOJ to go after our political opponents? No. Democrats do that, yes, but I don't want to play lawfare. So if there is an actual crime that's been committed by Ilhan Omar, like marrying her brother, is one of the accusations that's been out there, okay, to get citizen, you know, get status and all the things. I want to know that. If the people are making money on insider trading and corruption, I want to nail them. I don't care if they're Republican or Democrat. But just because you're a lefty doesn't mean you're breaking the law. The same way, just because you're hardcore conservative doesn't mean you're breaking the law. And I'll say it to the left as well. I want to do everything that we can to go after those that are corrupt, that are dishonest, that are doing shady things and shady deals, and exposing it. That's all I really care about. Like nothing else. I mean this when I say this. Nothing else. That's all I care about. Do I want to say, okay, I don't like this person, this person, this person, so therefore we should, you know, go after? No, that's not what I want to do. I only want people to be indicted or go to jail that have actually committed crimes. That's it. That's like full stop. That's it. That's all I want to happen. And there are going to be other people that disagree with me. They're like, no, we should go after our political enemies. I do not want to weaponize the DOJ. So if they've committed crimes, and clearly I think there's a lot of Democrats that have, by the way, there's a lot of Republicans that have committed crimes. If you don't believe me, if you say that's not true, I can give you a long list of convictions of people that are corrupt. People in politics are shady as hell. Like, they just are. So like, understand it, expect it, and know that it's a real thing. But back to your point, do we look into these people? Should we look the other way? No, we should look into it. Should we try to hold people accountable? Absolutely, we should. That's the whole point I have on this, and I appreciate the phone call. Let me go to Chris, line four. Welcome. You are on the Mark Levin Show. Ben Ferguson with you. Hello.
2: Ben, how you doing tonight?
0: Good, man. How are you?
2: I'm good. Sorry, I was just doing some Pete Hegseth-style pull-ups here, so I'm a little out of breath.
0: You know what? Anyway. If you're just trying to big-time me, you just did it, so congratulations. Go ahead.
2: Hey, listen, this Talrico guy, he's just regurgitating crap that's been out there for decades. There was a book called The Shack. It was a movie, too, but it raised a lot of eyebrows in the Christian community because it portrayed God as like an entity at this shack in the woods. And like part of it, God was like a black woman. Part of it, God was like a guy. And it was just a lot of different gender things happening with God's personality. So I just want to say it's unoriginal. Nothing we haven't heard before from Tal Rico.
0: No, but it is certainly changing the way that people are talking about faith and religion, and that worries me and concerns me, right? Like, it really, really, really, really does.
2: Yeah, and I think he's also using kind of the Christian platform because I think he's been in the Christian circles and he recognizes faith as a big deal. And he's like, okay, I'm in Texas, you know, I'm the new liberal here. I need to bring along this faith component, kind of like what you were saying with these churches with the rainbow flags and stuff. It's like, okay, guys, but what about when Paul said that homosexuality is a sin? Like, what do we do with that?
0: What about Sodom and Gomorrah?
2: Yeah, but the thing is, like, yeah.
0: Do me a favor. I got to take a hard break here. All right, we'll come back. It's Ben Ferguson filling in for the great one. Don't forget during the break, follow me on X at Ben Ferguson Show on Instagram, Ben Ferguson Podcast, and most importantly, grab my podcast I do every day, the Ben Ferguson Podcast.
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9: From ABC News, I'm Dave Packer. A symbolic vote in the Senate today.
10: On this motion, the yeas are 50, the nays are 48. The concurrent motion is agreed to.
9: Adopting a House-passed Iran War Powers Resolution, 50 to 48. While it won't do much to curb the White House from striking Iran again, it does sound a strong message to President Trump. The president threatening to cancel negotiations with Iran if they do not agree to long-term nuclear inspections.
11: Iran's reasonable if they're smart. Otherwise, we'll have to finish the job, which will take about maybe less than a week.
9: While the president says Tehran already agreed to those inspections, Iran insists it's made no such promise. The U.S. Supreme Court dismissed the case of a Rastafarian inmate who had his hair forcibly cut off.
12: So in the case of Damon Landor, it was the forcible cutting of his hair, which he, in all Rastas, considered to be sacred, the most physical manifestation of their faith. It could involve cases of taking away a Bible or forcing a certain inmate to eat something that's against their religion. People that have that experience now won't have as easy a recourse in court.
9: ABC's Devin Dwyer. Results coming in for primaries today in South Carolina, Maryland, Utah, and New York. ABC News projecting South Carolina Attorney General Alan Wilson, the winner of the state's Republican governor runoff primary, telling supporters,
13: I also want to give a shout out to President Trump. I was honored to receive his endorsement.
9: In the Maryland Republican gubernatorial primary, ABC News projects Dan Cox will move ahead to face incumbent Democrat Wes Moore in November. New York's wealthy 12th district, ABC News projects Mika Lasher will win. And an uptown upset, ABC News now projecting New York Mayor Zoran Mamdani endorsed candidate Democratic Socialist Daraliza Avila Chevalier will defeat incumbent Congressman Adriano Espaillat. This is ABC News.
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9: 42-day quarantine has come to an end for the 18 American passengers who were exposed to the Hanta virus on board the expedition cruise, the MV Hontas. Jake Rossmarin spoke to ABC News about the cruise.
16: And we couldn't do anything for the rest of the passengers and get help for everyone until they were off because they needed medical attention immediately. And we were actually stuck in the port of Praia for 4 days.
9: The Department of Health and Human Services telling us that it found no sustained transmission of the virus in the U.S. Jeffrey Epstein's longtime executive secretary, Leslie Groff, telling lawmakers she was unaware of her boss's sex trafficking.
17: Groff told lawmakers that she routinely scheduled massage appointments for her boss, but never booked appointments for anyone she knew to be underage, according to a House Oversight Committee transcript released Tuesday. She told lawmakers, quote, I thought it was just something he did, like going to the gym. Groff, who worked for Epstein in New York for more than 18 years, was previously described by her boss as a, quote, extension of my brain. She appeared as part of the committee's ongoing inquiry into the federal government's handling of investigations into Epstein and his alleged accomplices. Peter Haralambos, ABC News.
9: A deadly heat wave sweeping across Europe. The heat's so extreme, the British Army is canceling the changing of the guard at Buckingham Palace and Windsor Castle for the rest of the week. At least 18 people have died in France as temperatures reached into the triple digits. Dave Packer, ABC News.
18: Shh, here she comes.
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1: He's here. 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
0: 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So a little different there. At Ben Ferguson Podcast there. All right, I let me go back to something else that is also an interesting story. A judge, has shut down the Trump admin database used to remove non-citizens from voter rolls, and this is now being celebrated by the left. Now, this was, as I mentioned, I think it was yesterday, you had a Biden-appointed federal judge that not only shut down the database used to remove non-citizens from voter rolls, but now the left is saying that this is a massive victory. It's exactly what I predicted. They want lawlessness in our country and especially in our elections. Now, our elections are supposed to be American citizens vote, not illegal immigrants. What's even more interesting is the 75-page opinion that was issued by Sparkle L. Suknanan follows a civil action suit against the Department of Homeland Security, the Social Security Administration, and the state of Texas by parties including the League of Women Voters. Now, this was a very big opinion, and the decision set aside a modified version of the systematic alien verification for entitlements, known as the SAVE system. And that was all created following the Trump-signed executive order to verify the citizenship or immigration status of registered voters or individuals registered to vote. And this was all put in place by the Department of Homeland Security and the Social Security Administration. Suknanan justified vacating the SAVE system by citing, quote, two fundamental rights that protect Americans from government overreach. Namely, she said the right to privacy and the right to vote. Now, she pointed to the 2025 modified version of the SAVE system as the, quote, overreach, as it included the records of natural-born American citizens. Direct access, she says, to SSA, Social Security Administration records, and allowed state users to conduct automated bulk searches rather than individual inquiries. Now, this is an activist judge. When you dive into more of what she said, you find out just how much more activist she actually is. She said the database shared among several federal agencies, so this is all federal agencies that have this information, they're cross-checking it basically, contained private information on U.S. citizens and thus violates protections put in place by Congress to prevent such centralized data banks, including the Computer Matching and Privacy Protection Act, she says, of 1988. All right. Translation, I don't want you to be able to check in any way if someone is a citizen, so therefore I'm going to say that all the databases that we have and the SAVE database that we have, you can't use because I want illegal immigrants and dead people to be able to vote in our elections. Why would you want that to happen unless it's solely for one reason, and that is for to commit voter fraud? Now, the defendants argued that other more specific immigration laws overrode the general restrictions of the 1988 Act. Specifically, they pointed to the Illegal Immigration Reform and Immigration Responsibility Act of 96, which actually mandates that the federal government respond to state inquiries to verify the citizenship status of any individual. By the way, Democrats hate that. The judge declared the argument not a winner, quote unquote. Like, that's her actual words, not a winner. I mean, one hell of a legal brief when you just say, quote unquote, not a winner. The judge also blocked the Federal Trade Commission's antitrust probe into media matters, by the way, just for point of clarity here, and barred the executive branch from deporting unaccompanied migrant minors and reuniting them with their families abroad. So you can't even do that now. This is the same crazy judge. Now, this ruling comes as both Republicans and Democrats are preparing for the upcoming midterm elections. That's why this is it's a big deal and it has big ramifications. Republican Utah Senator Mike Lee, again, is attempting to advance the Save America Act in the Senate, but you have a problem there because you have basically four scumbag Republicans in the Senate that hate Donald Trump and don't look at the 80%+ of Americans that want the Save Act to pass. And so they want to stick it to Donald Trump. And so they're like, here's our middle finger. Like, that's just the truth of this. What is the Save Act? If you don't know, it's real simple. It requires a government-issued ID to vote. What a novel idea. Senator Lee said this on Sunday on Fox News. Quote, the American people overwhelmingly support this, regardless of political party. Want to make it easy to vote, hard to cheat. I'm going to say that again. Want to make it easy to vote, but hard to cheat. That's what the House passed, and that's what the Save Act actually does. Couldn't, by the way, agree more with Lee on that one. So when you look at the Save Act and you look at this, what Democrats are now publicly saying and celebrating is lawlessness, is actually making sure that lawlessness continues. Now, the Save Act is also something else that's, by the way, not controversial. More than 80% of American voters, Republican, Democrats alike, want it. The voter ID bill is now becoming an even bigger issue heading into the midterms. And these Republicans are stopping it. Well, they suck. Now, what we're being told is President Trump is now gearing up and going to be attending a closed-door Senate GOP lunch with John Thune while pushing for the Save Act. Brett Baer, Fox News Channel, reporting this just a few minutes ago.
2: ...tonight as he pushes Senate Republicans to pass the Save America Act. But that is creating another political problem. Chief Congressional Correspondent Chad Pergram shows us from Capitol Hill.
4: President Trump fixated on a singular goal.
22: We have to pass the Save America Act, which is voter ID, which is proof of citizenship.
4: But he's not getting his way.
23: There's no doubt the president is very frustrated with the speed of the Senate, as am I.
4: The president is exasperated at the Senate struggling to approve the bill.
24: I suspect we'll get a talking to, but at the same time, we'll be able to convey back to him.
4: The GOP numbers don't work.
25: Talking's good. Save Act's a waste of time.
4: Some Senate Republicans are irritated that President Trump incinerated GOP plans to renew the anti-terrorism program FISA Section 702 and stymied rapid confirmation of National Intelligence Director nominee Jay Clayton.
26: We have very candid conversations. I am very direct with the president. I shoot straight with him and vice versa. And, you know, we at times have differences of opinion.
4: GOP Florida Senator Rick Scott bypassed Thune, inviting the president to Capitol Hill to pitch the Save America Act.
27: My experience in business is that we sit down with people and find out what their needs are and try to solve it.
4: The president is pressuring Thune.
22: John's a leader. That's what being is a leader about. John is a leader, and hopefully he can get the votes.
4: Democrats anticipate intra-party GOP fighting.
28: Trump only will talk to Senate Republicans behind closed doors, and from what it looks like, that ain't going to be pretty.
4: How?
0: Now, the president clearly is trying to get this done. The Save Act isn't even controversial. American citizens should only be the ones that vote in our elections. That is not controversial. Congressman Wesley Hunt, African-American, talking about this issue, and it's an important one because Democrats say the Save Act is going to actually disenfranchise African-American voters. That, and you want to talk about racism. Their actual argument is you can't expect black people, minorities, to have a form of government ID. Now, if that's not racism 101, I don't know what is. Wesley Hunt saying this in Congress. Take a listen.
3: If the United States is a country worth preserving, then I think we must protect the integrity of our elections and do everything in our power to do just that. I am shocked that the SAVE Act, which has already passed the House, is even controversial. And safeguarding our elections is the bedrock of our democracy, is something that both sides should easily support. They say that non-citizens voting in an election is not a real issue, or if some non-citizens are registered to vote, it's not a significant amount to make a difference. Well, in my home state of Texas, we just removed thousands of non-citizens from voter rolls. And in some of these recently hotly contested elections, that amount could even be enough to swing an entire election. Undermining the integrity of elections is not an oversight. It's a threat to democracy. I think it's time that we, as a body, acknowledge that threat. Now, I'm sitting here right now, and I got to tell y'all, I'm black, and I'm a veteran. I have six forms of government ID. Six. I've been black for my whole life. I've been a veteran since 2000 when I was at West Point. The insinuation that black and brown people cannot get an ID to vote like every other citizen, regardless of your race, religion, color, or creed, is insulting. I actually refer to this as the soft bigotry of low expectations. We, as all Americans, should want free and fair elections. We aren't making it more difficult for people to get an ID to vote. Every last black person that I know in my life has a government ID. We as a country have got to clean up our rolls to ensure that we have free and fair elections, regardless of your race, religion, color, or creed. And that's why I reject the assertion that we, no matter what color you are, cannot reach that very low bar of having a government ID to figure out how to vote for the leadership and the future of this country.
0: Could not agree more with what was said there by Wesley Hunt. 1-877-381-3811. 1-877-381-3811. Ben Ferguson filling in for the great one. We'll be right back.
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All right, welcome back. It is the Mark Levin Show. Ben Ferguson filling in for the great one. Want to get your phone calls, 877-381-3811. By the way, if you want to know why the SAVE Act is stalling, you just got to look at these rhino Republicans who are no longer going to have power, who hate Donald Trump more than they care about listening to their constituents. I'll give you an example. Senator Bill Cassidy is a Republican from Louisiana. He's out of a job. Donald Trump went against him, and so now he's like, all right, here's my big middle finger to all of Americans who want this. Let me just play this for you from CNN. And again, the majority of Americans overwhelmingly

0: showing ever, at least since the end of World War II. That is how badly Bill Cassidy did. He did worse than every single one. Getting 25% of the vote for a senator in a primary, it's literally unheard of. And that is because, of course, Donald Trump endorsed against this guy.
1: Look, if you can find a different case of this, Harry looked at every single one and thinks it's the worst, send us. You know,
0: send it.
1: Yeah, tweet it. Tweet us.
0: Tweet us.
1: Is Twitter still a thing? I don't know.
0: You're Xing us, I guess.
1: In any case, so President Trump endorsed an opponent here. How does President Trump do in general when he endorses a Republican primary?
0: You know, we've...
2: By the way, let's just pause there. That's why Bill Cassidy is saying, quote, it's time to talk about something else. Cassidy was primaried out. Trump got involved. He pretended to support the Save America Act. Now he's showing his true colors. He's not the only one, by the way. All of these are doing it. And by the way, the lies they're being told, Chuck Schumer blatantly lying about the Save America Act. Here's what he said today.
3: Intended to Save America Act is popular with the public here. Do you worry that they could try to boomerang this on some of your vulnerable members by saying that you're not for this?
4: The American people know what a disaster this is. They know that it would remove 20 million people from the voting rolls. And so the American people are totally on our side on this issue.
2: They're not. That's just a lie. The American people know what a disaster this is. The American people are totally on our side with this issue. No, the American people overwhelmingly support common sense voter ID laws. Chuck Schumer is lying. And Senator Mike Lee says he is prepared to use an unconventional, as he describes it, tactic to get the SAVE Act passed. He came out with this earlier today in an interview talking about how he has a new idea to get the SAVE Act to pass. This is part of the reason why Donald Trump, I think, was in these meetings. Listen.
5: What the American people want, Senator, is we want to know who's who. Who are the other senators that are fighting us on this? And is there going to be an opportunity? You know, President Trump has threatened to name names. Are we going to find out in any of these, you know, different processes that are about to play out, that they put their name on this? Because I think that's important. The voters want to know who's blocking this.
6: Yeah, I would imagine that those who speak out one way or another on this tomorrow, in that meeting with President Trump and Senate Republicans, will self-identify. That's often how it ends up working. But look, regardless of who speaks in which direction, I do think it's important to recognize a couple of things. First of all, as you point out, it's not an easy situation. I grasp the fact that we don't have 60 votes. I fully get that. I also get that in many circumstances, signals that it's not something that we're likely to get passed. This is a rather unique opportunity, though, where number one, our election security requires us to take aggressive action. Number two, we've got a bill that is really popular among Americans. Like three out of four American voters, Democrats and Republicans combined, support measures like this one. And they want that done. Number three, it gets more popular over time, more popular as it's debated, especially because the Democrats' arguments against it don't land. I have yet to hear a legitimate argument against them.
5: They're so empty.
6: It's so empty. And so I'm not purporting to claim that this would be easy. I'm not purporting even to claim that I know exactly how this would turn out. What I am saying is, in this rare moment, I think it would benefit all of us, particularly Senate Republicans, to stand up for the American people and to use some unconventional tactics to try to get this passed.
2: To use unconventional tactics to try to get this passed. So Republicans are now bracing for the SAVE Act showdown, as it's being described. And what I do think is Mike Lee has also said, debate the SAVE Act literally until the SAVE Act passes. Like, until then, like, what are we doing here, right? Like, what are we doing? He said it on Fox News Sunday as well when he said this.
7: Look, she's right that the expanded version of it has never gotten to 50 votes. But it's important, Shannon, to remember that the original Save America Act, the one that was passed by the House of Representatives, does have simple majority support in the Senate.
2: Simple majority support in the Senate. Interesting. 1-877-381-3811. Ben Ferguson filling in for the great one, Mark.

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10: By the way, we got some new audio that I want to play for you. And welcome back. Mark Levin Show, Ben Ferguson, filling in for the great one. I want you to hear what President Trump had to say earlier today about the SAVE Act. And this comes, again, as he's meeting with the Senate for their luncheon. Here's what he said.
11: And we will pass the Save America Act to protect our sacred American election. And in the Save America Act, it's very simple. All voters must show a photo voter ID. Very nice. May we see a picture, please? All voters must provide proof of citizenship. And there will be no mail-in ballots except for illness, disability, military deployment, or travel. And we will also, in that same bill, enshrine in permanent law no men in women's sports and no transgender surgery for our children. So together with the help of patriots throughout Pennsylvania and all across the land.
10: You listen to the president, he's not backing down. That's exactly why I think some people voted for him. But if you want to know what he's up against in the Senate, I'll give you another headline to just prove the point that you have senators there who have lost their power, Republicans, and they're just going to try to screw him. The Senate has now voted to adopt the War Powers Resolution limiting Donald Trump's military authority over the Iran issue. The Senate voted in favor of a War Powers Resolution to limit Donald Trump's military authorization over Iran, which directs him to pull United States military troops out of the conflict with Iran. It was a 50-48 vote. The Senate adopted the War Powers Resolution, which instructs Trump to remove the United States Armed Forces from hostilities against the Islamic Republic of Iran. By the way, you know who this is a winner for? One person only, that is a group of people, the IRGC. This is a win for Iran. And for terrorist group Hamas and Hezbollah, and the other ones they fund. The resolution was described as being concurrent, which means Trump's signature is not needed, according to media reports. Now, I go back to why is the SAVE Act not passing. All right, look at this vote. Republican Senator Susan Collins, Republican from Maine, Bill Cassidy, the same one that's screwing us on the SAVE Act from Louisiana, Lisa Murkowski, Republican from Alaska, and Rand Paul, as you know, Rand Paul's his own breed, Republican from Kentucky, joined with the Senate Democrats in supporting the War Powers Resolution. John Fetterman, by the way, Democrat who's acting like a Republican, God bless this guy, opposed it. Now, the Senate's adoption of the War Powers Resolution comes after the House vote on June 3rd in favor of the resolution after three previous failed attempts, according to the latest record. So the Senate's delivered a symbolic rebuke to Trump's war in Iran, adopting a War Powers Resolution 50-48, and you've got these four senators that hate Donald Trump, and they're like, yeah, we'll go along with this. Now, in a video posted on X by C-SPAN, Senator Jim Risch, a Republican from Idaho, chairman of the Committee on Foreign Relations, called upon his colleagues to oppose the measure, adding that there are no armed forces at the moment that are engaged in hostilities in Iran. By the way, that's true. So you would think that that would be an important data point. Not if you hate Donald Trump. Not if you're a disgruntled Republican.
12: This is a House concurrent resolution which states in operative part, quote, Congress directs the president to remove United States armed forces from hostilities against the Islamic Republic of Iran. I'm going to urge everyone to vote no on this. It is wrong on so many levels, starting with the fact that a concurrent resolution process, which this attempts to do, has been held unconstitutional by the United States Supreme Court. So whatever happens with this, it's going to have no effect. The president isn't going to pay any attention to it. That's one thing. The second thing that's wrong with this is it directs him to remove United States Armed Forces from hostilities. There are no armed forces at this moment that are engaged in hostilities with Iran. The third thing, and the most important thing, is that voting on this, whether it passes or fails, sends a message to Iran. If this passes, the Iranians are going to simply stand up and walk away from negotiations. They're going to say this thing's over. The Congress has told the President of the United States, leave us alone, we can do whatever we want to do, and they will walk away. If you think that's a good idea, you should vote for this. On the other hand, if you believe that what the President of the United States has done, and that is bring the Iranians to the table to negotiate on items that they have refused to negotiate on for a long time in the past, and has used the armed forces of the United States to bring them to the table, then you should vote no on this. Let diplomacy work. Give the president, give the Department of State, give the current administration the ability to, once again, give Iran the opportunity to do the right thing. Maybe they will. We don't know for sure yet because we have some 50-some days left of the negotiations, but we ought to at least give that an opportunity to work. I urge everyone to vote no on the resolution. Thank you, Mr. President.
10: Now, that's the foreign relations chair saying this. What did Republicans do? The ones that are angry at Trump, like, we don't care. Like, we will be useful idiots for the Democratic Party, and we will go with the Democratic Party, and that will just be how this works. Because who cares about what Donald Trump says? By the way, this isn't even about Donald Trump. This is about what the American people are saying they want. And so they're like, all right, say back. Yeah, we know Americans want it. We don't care. Right? Like, the say, I mean, House conservatives are threatening, by the way, now, this is just breaking, to oppose any bill from the Senate until it passes the Save America Act. This is, again, this is just breaking moments ago. Listen.
8: Conservatives are threatening to oppose anything from the Senate until it passes the Save America Act. They want the president to veto a bipartisan housing bill. Brett?
10: Wow. So now you have House conservatives that are threatening. And by the way, Democrats are loving this. I want to be clear. So now you've got a civil war between the Republicans holdouts of four in the Senate against the House. And several of the members of those four are going to be out of office. They don't care. Okay? Like, they don't care. And they want to burn down this country because they're mad that they lost their power. Now, President Trump also, in another speech, he confirmed, look, I know I got some guys that are against me. I know this.
13: I really am, but that's how bad it is. And we're going to have to push the Senate because you have four or five senators that are, I don't know, four or five Republican senators. You'll have to explain them to me, but we're not going to get into that. But we're going to push them to get it done because I don't think you can politically exist if you're not going to do voter ID and these things. I don't think the people in this country will stand for it. So I'm making my biggest plea tonight. It'll make you, and I'm not doing it for this reason at all. It'll guarantee the midterms. It'll guarantee the midterms. If you don't get it, big trouble, my opinion. If you get this, your midterms, and they know it. For two reasons. Number one, they won't be able to cheat. And number two, the people are demanding it. Every time I go out, Save America, sir, Save America Act. We want the Save America Act, sir. That's all they talk about. They don't talk about housing. They don't talk about anything. That's what they talk about. And if you send it up there, you're going to win the midterms at levels that you can't even believe. And you're going to win every election for a long time until somebody really screws things up, and hopefully that won't happen.
10: So there's the president making it clear in his words, like, hey, I'm doing everything I can here. We know where the American people stand on this, but I got these four or five Republicans that it's just a hard problem. Now, the Republicans in this civil war back and forth that we're describing right now is going to be a problem. Mike Lee also revealed some Republicans are organizing hit pieces against him and the SAVE Act as well. So you have even more of a civil war, as Mike Lee put it outside the Senate. He said this about Thune and about Cornyn.
14: It's often said that in Washington, no good deed goes unpunished. I've been trying to advocate for the Save America Act, making the case for it. Not attacking my colleagues. I'm not engaging in personal ad hominem criticism of individuals, rather making the case for why we ought to do this. That's not an attack. It's therefore a little surprising and somewhat ironic when some of the same people who are criticizing me for doing this are saying that my advocacy for the Save America Act somehow amounts to an attack on Senate Republicans when they're the ones orchestrating the hit pieces and making personal attacks. I don't get it. Regardless, we got to move this thing forward.
10: So he's clearly referring to, I think, Thune and Cornyn on this. And as he described, it's a little surprising, that somewhat ironic when some of the same people who say my advocacy for the Save America Act somehow amounts to an attack on Senate Republicans, when they're the ones orchestrating the hit pieces and making personal attacks, I don't get it. Force of the floor, Leader Thune, that's what he's saying. I agree with him. You force it. Your job is to fight. The American people overwhelmingly support this, 75%+. Depending on what poll you look at. And by the way, Donald Trump fired back at Thune saying this as well about the SAVE Act in an interview getting on Air Force One.
15: Well, we're just going to talk about Save America. We have to pass the Save America Act, which is voter ID, which is proof of citizenship, etc. We have to pass it. So we're going to have to talk about that and many other things. A lot of good relations.
16: John Thune has told you many times he doesn't believe that they have the vote.
15: That's
16: to
15: what
16: pass
15: being
16: it.
15: A leader's about. You know, he's a leader. John's a leader. That's what being is a leader about. Look, we have to be able to get proof of citizenship when you vote. Otherwise, we don't have elections. We have to be able to get voter ID. So John is a leader, and hopefully he can get the votes.
10: John is a leader, and that's a wink and a nod. Like, dude, do your job. Like, what are you doing here? Mike Lee, and again, he's on an all-out war, blasting senators who are holding up the Save America Act. I have yet to hear a legitimate argument against the bill. They don't really just want to make it so easy to vote. They're willing to make it easier to cheat, is how he described it on Capitol Hill earlier today. And by the way, Mike Lee is right on this one. I mean, we want free and fair elections. The American people say they want free and fair elections. Why would you stop this if you're Republican? It is personal. It's because they hate Trump, and that's why they're holding out. 877-381-3811. 877-381-3811. Ben Ferguson filling in for the great one. We'll be right back.
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0: All right, welcome back. It is the Mark Levin Show. Ben Ferguson filling in for the great one. He's in Israel. He'll be back with you soon. It's been an honor and a pleasure to be with you the last couple of days. We want to remind you, you can grab my podcast, the Ben Ferguson Podcast, wherever you get your podcast each and every moment, every morning, I should say. And also, if you want to know what's happening in the White House, I do a podcast called the 47 Morning Update. You'll get the latest news coming out of the White House. You'll be smarter than anybody else, and you can start your morning and know all that in 10 to 12 minutes in the morning. So grab the 47 Morning Update as well. All right, let me get to your phone calls. 877-381-3811. Let me go to Bill. All right, hold on. Let me go to Frank first in San Francisco, California, line two. Frank, you are on the Mark Levin Show. Hello.
1: Yeah, thanks. Listen, the SAVE Act is unconstitutional, and it's not going to pass. The last time I looked, it's the United States of America. It's the states that determine how the elections are ran. Now, I would support a SAVE Act for the state of California tomorrow, but I don't support the federal control of our state elections.
0: Well, this is a misconception. It's not control of the state elections. It's control of the federal elections that happen in the states. And so in a federal election, why should you get to cheat in California and me play by the rules in Texas, and then then we have a completely different government? That's where I'm sorry, what you're saying is factually a lie.
1: The responsibility of the elections is the state and the local precincts. So, I mean, the federal government cannot intervene. It's very similar to the Civil Rights Bill of 1964 that Senator Goldwater opposed because it violated.
0: All right, hold on. If we're gonna go into this, let's talk about it, okay? And I'm not a constitutional lawyer, but I know some basics about the Constitution here. True or false, the Constitution gives states primary authority over election administration. True or false?
1: Yes. Yes,
0: okay.
1: True.
0: Does Congress have the authority to regulate times, places, and manner of federal elections through the election clause? True or false? They do or don't?
1: I don't think so. No.
0: They do. Yes, they do. Like, you can't pick and choose, Frank, like on this one. Like, it doesn't, like, this is the biggest misconception lie, okay, that you're trying to put on this audience. I'm going to call you out for it. Congress has the authority to regulate time, place, and manner of federal elections through the election clause. Congress, by the way, also has a legitimate interest in preventing non-citizens from voting in federal elections, which is exactly why the SAVE Act is even being discussed right now. And if you really want to get into it, Frank, true or false, federal law already prohibits non-citizens from voting in federal elections. True or false?
1: I think that's true, yeah.
0: Okay, so that's true. So, if you are arguing your argument, all right, that you're saying this is a violation, then you just undid it by stating and agreeing with me that federal law prohibits non-citizens from voting in federal elections, which means the SAVE Act simply creates a stronger verification mechanism for a law that is already in place that is constitutional. And let's also be clear, courts in this country, there is precedent for this, okay, Frank? They have already upheld some voter ID and election integrity measures when they are not overly burdensome, including parts of Crawford versus Marion County Election Board. That was a big case, which goes back to why the SAVE Act is, in fact, constitutional. So the idea that you're saying this is unconstitutional is based on the facts, and the history is just flat out wrong. I want to be clear.
1: See, but let me say this, that a lot of the people would not come to vote if they think they're going to be identified because they fear that there could be a whole bunch of things happening to them, like warrants outstanding or claims against their
0: But now you're talking about whataboutism, all right? This idea that is the argument is absurd because that could be so are we going to say next that if you get pulled over by the cops that you shouldn't have to show your ID, right? If you're doing something wrong because you're afraid that they'll find out that you have a warrant for your arrest?
1: Well, if you get pulled over by the cops, you have to face the consequences. Most people don't want to.
0: How is that any different than facing the consequences if you want to vote and you're a felon that you shouldn't get to vote, or if you have a warrant out for your arrest?
1: here's the whole thing.
0: Or if you're an illegal immigrant, what your argument is so flawed because what you're advocating for is those that are either breaking the law, felons, or those that are in the country illegally. Like, I don't know where you thought you were going to be able to call in, talk to me about this, and win with this ridiculous argument. Like, that, like, it was a bad idea, bro. But I love you. But that was thank you for letting me go down this road with you, because now everybody listening understands.
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15: From ABC News, I'm Dave Packer. Both the Senate and the House have now passed a war powers resolution to block military action in Iran without congressional approval. President Trump called the vote poorly timed and meaningless, claiming that he has Iran on the ropes, calling for the four Republicans who joined the Democrats to pass the resolution 50-48 while calling them losers. Outgoing Republican Senator Bill Cassidy from Louisiana was one of them.
16: We are elected representatives, and the need to communicate with the American people and with the Congress, I hope that they will understand that that is what's involved here.
15: Meanwhile, mixed signals about the Iran peace deal.
17: Vice President J.D. Vance says Iran has agreed to allow nuclear inspections, something that was part of the Obama nuclear deal, which Trump scrapped. But Iran's foreign ministry says there are no new plans to let inspectors into their nuclear sites.
18: They're wrong. They're wrong. They know they're wrong. They told us inside, and we have it down 100% inspections.
17: Still, President Trump saying there's, quote, no rush for these inspections to begin.
15: ABC's Rachel Scott. The Senate and then the House Tuesday approving one of the more far-reaching pieces of housing legislation to come up for a vote in more than 35 years. The 21st Century Road to Housing Act, in part, limits corporations' ability to buy single-family homes.
19: The Senate last night passed it with overwhelming bipartisan support. Five Republican senators voted against the bill. Among them, Florida Senator Rick Scott, who tells Fox News he doesn't think it'll help.
20: It's at the local level.
21: As a final step, the president's signature would make this bill law. Christiana Cordero, ABC News, Washington.
15: Primaries Tuesday in South Carolina, Maryland, Utah, and New York. And while he was not running, one of the big winners in New York City was Mayor Zoran Mamdani. All of the candidates he endorsed are projected to have won 3 congressional districts, ousting 2 sitting congressmen. You're listening to ABC News.
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24: Officials say a massive warehouse fire in the Boyle Heights section of Los Angeles may have started with work on rooftop solar panels. ABC's Melissa Adan at the scene.
25: We've seen them tearing down walls, deploying firefighting robots to clear the debris inside. They're just trying to put out the smoldering flames. This is not the first time that this warehouse has actually had its solar panels burned. It happened 2 years ago, and this same company over in Washington State had one of their facilities there burn for 60 days.
24: A federal judge says the Trump administration can't block SNAP recipients from buying sugary foods.
26: Judge Amy Berman Jackson agreed with SNAP recipients in five states who sued for the right to buy things like candy and soft drinks using government benefits. The Make America Healthy campaign says taxpayers shouldn't subsidize obesity and diabetes, but the judge sided with the plaintiffs, who said the ban, which is backed by the USDA and Health Secretary RFK Jr., makes it difficult for people with chronic illnesses to access food or drinks necessary to maintain their health, including things they need to manage blood sugar. Wayne Cabot, ABC News.
24: Even with economic uncertainty, donations to charities were up in 2025. According to GivingUSA's annual report, donors gave U.S. charities $617 billion last year, a 3% inflation-adjusted increase over the previous year, giving increases across the board. Corporations, living individuals, and bequests all got more. Dave Packer, ABC News.
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0: Welcome. It is Eric Erickson here across the United States. The phone number is 877-973-7425. If you text the word show to 33777, you can get tickets to the Not Safe for Radio show in October. I'm going to begin where probably most of you would scratch your head and say, why are you starting here? But I actually think it's a really, really big story. Overnight, the leader of the Lebanese Christian Party, which is the largest party of Christians in Lebanon, called out to the President of the United States and said, would you please change your deal because we can't allow Hezbollah to stay in power in Lebanon. They kill the Christians. Now, I'm going to spend more time on that in a little while. But the reason I bring it up now is because Tucker Carlson's latest guest is a man named DJ Hall. And Carlson still has a lot of influence out there. He has fewer subscribers to his website than I do Substack subscribers. But he's getting a lot of money, and I'm assuming it's audience capture from overseas. But he's platforming this guy named J.D. Hall. Jordan J.D. Hall was a once prominent religious and political figure in Montana in conservative circles. He was ordered to pay more than $15,000 to the Sydney church he once led after a judge found him guilty of embezzlement. As part of a deferred sentencing agreement, Hall, who was ousted from Fellowship Baptist Church in 2022 amid claims of drug abuse, domestic violence, and embezzlement, must also report to a probation officer and abstain from drugs and alcohol. He may not own any weapons or enter bars or casinos, among other restrictions. Also, Hall, who founded Protestia, formerly Pulpit and Pen, lost his pastor at an online podcast ministry while fighting a Xanax addiction. He faced allegations including a DUI, a domestic violence incident, and more than $100,000 in church funds embezzled for personal and political use. He was also accused of spousal abuse. And this is a man who Tucker Carlson brought onto his program this week to talk about true Christianity, among other things. He also is tied to Joel Webern, a white nationalist who claims to be a pastor who himself was accused of sleeping around in his church, among other things. Allegedly. Now, I bring this up in relation to the Lebanese Christians because these people are talking about the persecution of Christians and how Qatar, you know, is such a great friend of the United States and of Christians everywhere, where all churches are built into a single compound. You're not allowed to practice your religion freely in Qatar. And all these people are bringing up Qatar and how awesome Qatar is. In fact, J.D. Hall defending Qatar. Qatar is one of the world's sponsors of terrorism. And in fact, U.S. senators today will behind closed doors blast the President of the United States for allowing Qatar a seat at the table to negotiate the arrangements related to the deal with Iran, in large part because after Iran, Qatar is one of the chief sponsors of terrorism in the world, and the Muslim Brotherhood is in charge of the country. The Muslim Brotherhood was ousted from Egypt and Syria and Jordan and the UAE and Saudi Arabia, and they took up residence in Qatar, where the leadership there has elevated the Muslim Brotherhood. And Al Jazeera, which the White House tweeted yesterday in defense of J.D. Vance, is actually guided by the Muslim Brotherhood, which is a terrorist regime. The Muslim Brotherhood has this long game to convert the West to Islam. And we are now seeing these supposed Christians show up on Tucker Carlson's show to brag about how Qatar is our friend and we should be better with Qatar. And Qatar is run by the Muslim Brotherhood, which is in cahoots to overthrow the Western world order. They are banned in every major Arab country. Not only that, but J.D. Hall and the others that Tucker platforms also have deep sympathies to white nationalists and Nazi ideology. Did not see that coming, did you? Ha ha. last weekend or weekend before last, I think it was weekend before last, there was a conference out west by in Utah by some supposed ministers at a church out there that embraces Christian nationalism, and they allowed a publisher to display their books at the event, and the publisher brought to the event tarot cards and the writings of Hitler and books by Nazis and promoted Nazism at the event, and they were a sponsor of the event. So the supposed Christian group could have turned their back and said, no, we're not allowing a sponsorship to come here to promote Nazism, which was a pagan ideology. Instead, they embraced them, took their money, allowed them to set up shop, and then defended their presence when called out. Ladies and gentlemen, I begin the program here because do you not see this operation, this op, as the kids these days call it? We got Tucker Carlson platforming people with extremist white nationalist ideology. He obsesses about the Jews. He gives lip service to and platforms the mainstreaming of Qatar and Russia, neither of which are our friend. But this administration seems to want to pretend that the Qataris are in some ways our friends. They are bringing young men into their ideologies. And, you know, they always blame Tim Keller. I think Tim Keller overreached on racial reconciliation. And I told Tim myself, Tim Keller was a very famous theologian, globally famous. He died a few years ago, pancreatic cancer. He was a friend of mine. He got to be a friend of mine because I called him out on Twitter several times, blasted him, and he reached out to chat. And I was able to change his mind. Couldn't change his mind on this issue, but I thought he was wrong and overplayed it. But a lot of the anti-Keller people are like, well, it's Tim Keller's fault these people have become Nazis. No, it's not Tim Keller's fault someone became a Nazi or white supremacist or overcorrected from where Tim Keller is. Stop accusing people of not having their own volition, their own will to choose for themselves which way they're going in life. It's not Tim Keller's fault someone decided to become a Nazi because Tim Keller took a wrong position on the aftermath of George Floyd's death. And these people, interestingly enough, are some of the loudest defenders of the Vice President of the United States. I don't know why that is. And by the way, I don't think J.D. Vance, a man who's married to a Indian woman, is a racist in any way, shape, or form. But I do think J.D. Vance has repeatedly called out Israel and questioned Israel and the support for Israel. He's an isolationist. He's not an anti-Semite. But these people are anti-Semites, and they find J.D. Vance useful for the advance of their anti-Semitism to get the United States away from Israel. Did you know, by the way, if you're one of the people who thinks that we should distance ourselves from Israel, did you know we give more foreign aid to Japan than Israel? Why don't you concern yourselves with the Japanese anti-Semites? Yes, we spend more militarily with Japan than we do with Israel, yet these people are obsessed with Israel. It's not just that they're obsessed with Israel, they're really obsessed these days with whiteness. Why do you think that is? I'll tell you why it is. Because they seek the death of the uniqueness of the United States. Tucker Carlson's been pretty open about this himself. He wants to essentially tear down the United States as it exists. He doesn't view it as a force for good in the world. And he's got millions of people who pay attention to him on social media. And these people are trying to grow their following. And he platforms these people. And part of the funny side effect of this is that it really is like the same 10 people who interview each other over and over again in Podcastistan. But Podcastistan takes this oddly favorable view of the nation of Qatar and also the Russians. Rarely do they take a position on China, but Qatar, which funds terrorism, is guided by the Muslim Brotherhood. They seem oddly sympathetic to Qatar. They try to tell us that Qatar is a friend to Christians when, in fact, Qatar itself does not allow Christians to openly worship in Qatar. They have a church there, but it's in a compound with every other church. And you're not allowed to worship outside there. You know, the United Arab Emirates was far friendlier. When I was a kid, and we moved over there, you had to carry your Bible on your person because it could disappear from your luggage. But by the time we left, we didn't have to worry about it too much. We were pretty openly Christian. You could celebrate Christmas, and stores had Christmas decorations up. There was actually a church there, an Anglican church. The Catholics could openly worship. Can't do that in Qatar. But these people today, you can't do that in Qatar. You could do that in the late 80s in Dubai, and in Qatar you still can. And yet they want you to believe that Qatar is our friend. They want you to believe that white people are victims. They have embraced the same polluted critical theory of the left, and they've twisted it to be about the right. I'll play the audio in a little while. Jemele Hill, the idiot who now used to be at ESPN is now at The Atlantic. Jemele Hill claims that the Electoral College was a product of racism in this country. You know, these people increasingly view things as products of racism in this country. There's no difference other than their skin color. They're all a bunch of race baiters, haters, and not very bright people who delude themselves with mythologies. But the big difference is that Tucker Carlson, who got a following on Fox News, was pushed out of Fox News for knowingly pushing all sorts of things he shouldn't have pushed. Although they won't say that's the reason, but let's be clear. It's not a coincidence he was pushed out after the settlement with Dominion Voting Systems when his emails and text messages knew that the stolen election stuff was nonsense. On air, he would give lip service to it. On behind the scenes, was texting people that it was all nuts. He's advancing a group of white supremacists under the guise of Christianity. And there are a lot of churches out there who are sympathetic to these people. And they're really sympathetic to anti-Semitism. People are looking for someone in the world to blame for their problems, and they're blaming the Jews, not themselves. Tucker Carlson's not going to look in the mirror and say, I screwed up. That's why I've been fired from CNN, MSNBC, and Fox News. He's not going to look in the mirror and say that. Nope, it's a conspiracy, most likely the Jews. This guy who's accused of spousal abuse, drug abuse, DUI, embezzlement, found guilty of felony, J.D. Hall, he blames the Jews. He thinks he's an authentic Christian, and he blames the Jews. By the way, do you know there's actually not a lot of redemption in the Bible for pastors who fall from grace, and yet some people can only crack it as a job in the pulpit. They don't have any other life skills, so they fall from grace and go through a restoration period and get put back in the pulpit, when actually in the Bible it strongly suggests there is no restoration once you've fallen from grace as a pastor and have to flee the pulpit. This guy apparently decided to come back out as a white nationalist, supposed Christian podcaster being platformed by Tucker Carlson to spread white supremacy views, conspiracies about the Jews, pro-Qatar propaganda, among other things. Ladies and gentlemen, they are trying to brainwash you, and if not you, your children, to not just dislike this country, but to dislike other races in this country, and to dislike Israel, and to support a terrorist regime run by the Muslim Brotherhood. Ask yourself why you think that is. The United States of America, Abraham Lincoln once said, a house divided cannot stand. We will never be destroyed externally by a foreign power, but those foreign powers seem to know that they can divide us internally, drive us to our worst selves, and have us at each other's throats, distracted from being able to manage the rest of the world. And the one unique thing all of these people share in common is this view that the United States should not be the leader of the free world, and they are convinced that they can poison you into their view, and you should not fall for it. But it plays out across the board, including into the thinking of the Vice President of the United States when it comes to negotiating a deal with the Iranians, and has real-world consequences as a result.
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1: Greetings, conversationalists. It is Eric Erickson. I am delighted to have you with me. You should know the President of the United States. This morning, you might have seen it on the news already. He put up this social media post. Despite their protestations and false statements to the contrary, coupled with the drumbeat of the fake news, which is doing everything possible to make the U.S. victory as small and insignificant as possible, Iran has fully and completely agreed to highest-level nuclear inspections long into the future. Infinity, he puts in parentheses with lots of exclamation points. This will ensure nuclear honesty. If they did not agree to this, there would be no further negotiations. Based on this and other major concessions being made by Iran, I have agreed to allow the Hormuz Strait to remain open with no further naval blockade. However, all ships are remaining in place should it be necessary to reinstitute the blockade, which seems at this point highly unlikely. The money and our sanctions that the U.S. Treasury is releasing goes into escrow controlled by the USA and will be used for the purchase of food and medical supplies exclusively for the United States, including corn, wheat, and soybeans from our great American farmers. These are things that are desperately needed by Iran. This is a humanitarian crisis, and I feel it necessary to help now before it is too late. Talks are going very well. Thank you for your attention to this matter, President Trump. Now, the President of the United States this morning is saying that all money Iran generates from oil sales will go into an escrow account, and the $12 billion Qatar is releasing of frozen Iranian assets will go into the escrow account. There are two problems. One, the Secretary of Treasury yesterday, when he agreed to allow the sale of oil, said the money goes directly to Iran in his order. He did not specify an American-controlled escrow account. And two, Qatar has released a statement and said, oops, our bad, we've already sent the $12 billion to Iran. You can't pull that back. There is a third problem as well, and it is also another big problem. And that problem is Iran says they would rather their people starve than buy anything from the great Satan. They will not be buying our agricultural products. In fact, they're already cutting deals with China and Russia and other nations, including Brazil, not us. Now, let me tell you about the Eden Pure Thunderstorm. 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It's an air purifier, so it traps pollen, it traps dust, can't trap BS, but it can trap the smell of it. And you can fire them up, and they also kill 99.9% of bacteria and viruses. Then they wipe out odors. So they generate ozone. So you don't leave them running all the time like a standard air purifier. But when something smells bad, you fire them up. They generate ozone, and ozone acts as odor bleach. And odor is an ionized particle, and an ionized particle is a charged particle, and ozone is as well. And so when it touches the odor particle, they neutralize each other, and it wipes them out. So no odor can stand up to it at all. And it can go to where the odor is actually originating, inside the fabric and inside the cracks in the wall that you can't get, and it wipes them out. And you can get three of them.

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1: Hello and welcome, ladies and gentlemen. I am delighted to have you with me. The phone number, 877-973-7425, should you wish to be on the program. I'm going to punt a lot of the Iran stuff to later because I suspect y'all are kind of tired. There's not a lot of good news to cover. The Supreme Court had some major decisions to do, but they're not the major decisions everyone was expecting. So I will get to those in the second hour break. These are very interesting cases. They're just not the big cases, the trans sports issue and the birthright citizen case and the others. Those are still to come maybe Thursday. They're going to release some more decisions, I think, on Thursday. Right now, I want to get to a see I told you so moment. Not for you guys, because you know it too. We're not supposed to talk about Uncle Remus these days, the Song of the South. It's racist and verboten and all of that. Uncle Remus was written up the road from me, about an hour north of me is Eatonton, Georgia. They have the Uncle Remus Museum, I think it's called, the Song of the South. And y'all know Br'er Rabbit. Br'er Rabbit is, in fact, you know, I was going to mention the phrase tar baby the other day, and a buddy on my team was like, you can't, it's racially pejorative. So I had no idea. I had no idea that for, you know, so in the, one of the stories is that Br'er Rabbit, I guess, gets caught in a fight with this thing, and it sticks to him. And I thought the metaphor was something that sticks to you, you can't get out of once you pick the fight with it. Kind of like what the president's done in Iran. I'm like, nope, it's got racial connotation. You didn't grow up here. You don't know that. I didn't grow up here. I didn't know it. Now I got to strike that phrase from the vocabulary. Can I talk about Br'er Rabbit? Does that offend people? Because, you know, Br'er Rabbit, he kept telling the bad guys, don't throw me in the briar patch. Don't throw me in the briar patch. And the idiots thought, aha, he really doesn't want to be thrown in the briar patch. So they threw him in the briar patch, and that is where he wanted to be. And he knew they were dumb enough to do what when he said, please don't do it, please don't do it, they would do it. Throw me into the briar patch. Well, you know, I try to be an honest soul. I try never to tell you things that I don't believe are true. In fact, I will tell you that in the last week, I've been telling people the truth about the Iran deal, and I have lost a significant amount of paid subscribers from my daily show notes. That's why if you want a subscription, text DATA to 33777. I'm not kidding. I looked at the numbers. I was like, wow, I've lost a lot of readers in the last week, and all I've done is tell people the truth about the Iran deal, and people don't want to hear the truth. You know, you can make a lot of money by telling lies to people who want to be lied to, and you can make an okay living to tell the truth to people who want to tell the truth, but you go bankrupt telling the truth to people who want to be lied to, and there are a lot of people that just want to be lied to. They want to live in a comfortable bubble. I try never to do that. I do not want to lie to anyone. And so it is that I told Democrats that James Tallarico was a bad candidate who would lose in Texas. And they thought I was pulling a Br'er Rabbit on them. They're like, oh, nonsense. If you say he's a bad candidate, it must mean he's a great candidate. And I'm like, nope, he's a bad candidate. Texas is still a Republican state. And if you pick this guy, you are going to lose the state of Texas. He is that bad of a candidate. No, he's not. He's a great candidate. He's just a fabulous candidate. He's going to mop the floor with Ken Paxton because Ken Paxton's a corrupt dirtbag who cheated on his wife. I'm like, yes, Ken Paxton's a corrupt dirtbag who cheated on his wife repeatedly and flaunted it and has shown no remorse for his corruption, but also Texans would rather a corrupt politician because they have a history of electing corrupt politicians than they would a super weirdo. And the Democrats, no, you're lying. No, don't you throw us in that briar patch, Erickson. Ha, ha, ha, ha, ha. Well, they thought we were pulling a Br'er Rabbit stunt or some such, and, well, they nominated James Tallarico. And he is the gift that keeps on giving to the GOP.
2: Yeah, and that's, you know, I always think of myself as a Christian who hates Christianity,
3: yep.
2: Right? And like, I always get drawn back into it.
1: I'm a Christian who hates Christianity. That's the latest from James Tallarico, who, by the way, has decided to start memory holding all of his positions. His positions on transports, gone. His position on transgenderism generally, gone. His position on abortion, gone. His position on a non-binary God, gone. His position on veganism, gone. His position on getting rid of oil and gas in Texas, gone. His positions across the board, gone, as this guy tries to memory hole everything. And it's too late. The Republicans have already gotten it all. And I bring this all up because a couple months ago, a poll out of Texas had James Tallarico up by 8 points. And what did I tell you people at the time? Emotions were still raw from the Republican runoff. And Cornyn voters needed time to decide, yeah, we're going to stand by Paxson because we don't like him. We think he's a corrupt, adulterous, quasi-criminal, but we really don't want James Tallarico. I told you it was going to take some time, but eventually the consolidation, where I was wrong is I thought it would, well, take a little more time to come to terms with James Tallarico, and it would take the Republicans a little while to come home and decide to consolidate. Well, that's where I was wrong, because they have now rapidly begun to consolidate around one Ken Paxson. The same poll that had James Tallarico ahead by 8 at the end of May after the runoff now has Ken Paxson up by 1. Now, James Tallarico is still winning independents, although by a smaller margin. And James Tallarico is still overwhelmingly winning Democrats now by a large margin. The problem for James Tallarico is that he is losing the Republicans significantly. All of the Republicans have consolidated. James Tallarico, according to the same poll that showed him up by 8 a few months ago, now has him winning exactly 0%. Of the Republican Party. He was winning some Republicans. He was like had 25% of the GOP after the primary. And now the Republicans in Texas are like, you know what? That guy is too weird. And of course he's too weird. James Tallarico continues to be the gift that keeps on giving, and he is a soundbite machine for the GOP. I have never seen a politician who acts as such a soundbite machine for Republicans. I mean, it's wild to watch this guy.
3: Our southern border should be like our front porch. There should be a giant welcome mat out front.
4: For the most part, the Republican caucus in here in Texas is white, older men, straight, cisgendered men. But I say all this in terms of, in context of abortion, because before God comes over Mary, and we have the incarnation, God asks for Mary's consent, which is remarkable. I mean, go back and read this in Luke.
1: By the way, that doesn't happen.
4: I mean, the angel comes down and asks Mary if this is something she wants to do. And she says, if it is God's will, let it be done. Let it be. Let it happen.
1: Now that happened.
4: So to me, that is an affirmation in one of our most central stories that creation has to be done with consent. You cannot force someone to create. Creation is one of the most sacred acts that we engage in as human beings.
5: Listen, I know that I was being provocative with that comment. I made it on the floor of the House when the extremists in the Texas legislature were trying to pick on kids who were different. And while it's maybe provocative politically, I don't think it's controversial theologically. Most Christians believe that God is beyond gender.
6: You can't call yourself a Christian and destroy God's creation with greenhouse gases.
7: The National Republican Senate Committee is already highlighting comments that you've made as a state representative. For example, they're highlighting this.
3: God is both masculine and feminine and everything in between. God is non-binary.
7: What is your response to them using that and explain what you were talking about?
5: Well, I understand that that comment is a little provocative. I said it on the House floor when the extremists in the Republican legislature were picking on school kids who were different. But I don't think it's controversial theologically. Most Christians would acknowledge that God is beyond gender. In fact, the Apostle Paul, in his letter to the Galatians, said that in Christ there is neither male nor female. And so if someone's got a problem with that statement, they shouldn't take it up with me. They should take it up with the Apostle Paul.
3: I want us all to be aware of is that modern science obviously recognizes that there are many more than two biological sexes. In fact, there are six, which honestly, Representative Heffner, surprised me too. Surprised me too, because I am not well versed in this issue area. I'm not a scientist. I'm a politician, a lot worse than a scientist.
8: Something that you love that's not family or friends.
9: I love, and I'm just saying this because it's on my mind, the trans children who showed up yesterday at the state capitol to advocate for their humanity. They shouldn't have to, but it was an inspiration to watch.
10: You would be a no on Marquaine Mullen.
5: I would. And here's why. I mean, I would be a no on any potential secretary who is not willing to tear down this secret police force and replace it with an agency that's actually focused on public safety. I often think when reclaiming symbols, I think about the American flag. I think the Confederate flag is a symbol of treason and terrorism. But the American flag is such a complicated symbol for most of us. And in many ways, like Jesus, like the cross, it's been co-opted and in some ways, its true meaning has been betrayed.
11: You know this, Tim. Before I was a politician, I was a public school teacher in San Antonio, Texas, on the west side of the city. And I taught a lot of undocumented students. And those students tended to be my most patriotic students.
9: For me, prophetic voices like Jesus have helped me reckon with my own whiteness, my own masculinity, my own certainty, my own ego. It's a never-ending process, and it's a painful process.
12: I want to ask you about your record as a state legislator, because they have reviewed your legislative history, and you've missed over 800 votes during your time in the state house. Why did you miss the votes, and why should voters allow you to represent their interests statewide when some are saying you did not represent your district?
5: And this is a Republican talking point, because correct. I broke quorum twice with my Democratic colleagues to protest this redistricting power grab, to protest their voter suppression. And so I wasn't on the floor to take these votes because I was trying to stop them from passing these voter suppression efforts. Mm-hmm. And so they try to then take a look at all the votes that I missed when in reality I was doing my job.
11: We have, I think, heard more and more issues of animal welfare. I think not just because it's the right thing to do and the moral thing to do, but also it's, as all of you know, necessary to fight climate change. It is now existential that we try to reduce our meat consumption and that we try to respect animals in all aspects of society. And so I am proud to say that our campaign has officially become a non-meat campaign. So we are only buying vegan products from our local vegan businesses. Some of you may know Big Nonas. They were little Nonas, and then they opened up a brick and mortar, so now they're Big Nonas. But we just got our pizza from there today. And so the point is that I think all of us, not just policymakers, but everyone has to take personal responsibility in this effort.
1: Y'all, I've got five more minutes of James Tallarico clips, and I can't play them all. And I told Democrats he was a bad candidate. He was too fringy for Texas. He's anti-oil in an oil state. He's anti-beef in a cattle state. He's anti-family values in a state that has a lot of families. He's a Christian who hates Christianity. He yesterday said that he learned from a trans queer Latinx pastor how to be more masculine and to go beyond his masculinity. The guy is now losing the election. When I told Democrats he was a bad candidate and Jasmine Crockett was probably more likely to give Paxson a run for his money than Tallarico, the Democrats laughed in my face and said that wasn't true. Well, now you know what? As I told you before, you may not like it, but I don't lie to you, even to the Democrats. Now we're going to watch this whole thing just implode. 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
1: 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I've sent several people these putters and they're all like me, a little skeptical of high-end putters. Now they've all become believers. 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I love Van Allen Golf. 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Okay, listen, when we come back, we got to dive into the Supreme Court decisions, but you do need to know, speaking of courts, this is kind of funny, the Republicans have started doing to Democrats what they've done. The Republicans filed a lawsuit against the Biden administration. Well, actually, they filed it against the Trump administration to end a Biden-era backdoor amnesty program that allowed immigration judges to freeze removal proceedings of illegal aliens. The Trump administration did what Democratic administrations have done now, and they have agreed that never again will the federal government allow an immigration judge to indefinitely freeze removal proceedings. So what the Democrats have done in the past is you file a lawsuit, a Democratic state files a lawsuit against the Democratic-run federal government, and they bend over backwards to agree and bind the federal government in perpetuity to something. That's now happened to the Democrats. No immigration judge will ever again be able to freeze an immigration proceeding. Two can play this game. Democrats started it. We'll finish it. 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
5: From ABC News, I'm Dave Packer. Back from negotiations in Switzerland, Vice President J.D. Vance says Iran will allow international nuclear inspectors into the country as negotiations continue on a potential peace deal. But Iranian state media reports that Iran has made no new commitments regarding its nuclear program to that President Trump.
6: They're wrong. They're wrong. They're wrong. They know they're wrong. They told us inside, and we have it down, 100% inspections. And if they were right, I'd cancel the meetings right now.
5: The U.S. has temporarily lifted oil sanctions on Iran, allowing them to sell oil in the U.S. for the first time in years. The Pentagon asking for nearly $80 billion in funding to cover the costs of the war so far. Congress has passed a war powers resolution to check President Trump's war in Iran without congressional approval, but don't expect the president to go along.
7: The vote, largely symbolic, but a clear sign of lawmakers' growing frustration.
8: Obviously, it's going differently than originally kind of we were told it was going to go. I agree with the original aims, but it does not seem as if we've accomplished that.
7: As the Senate was voting, President Trump was in Pennsylvania, touting progress on Iran.
6: We just achieved a historic peace agreement with Iran to end the conflict in the Strait of Hormuz.
7: But there was no conflict in the Strait before the president launched the war.
5: ABC's Rachel Scott, also on the Hill. Congress passing a landmark bipartisan bill aiming to make owning a home more affordable for families. ABC's Christian Cordero.
9: The bill's objectives? Increase the housing supply by restricting Wall Street investors from buying single-family homes and cutting red tape to build new homes. A recent Zillow analysis found the cost of buying a starter home is $1 million or more in a record 242 cities nationwide.
5: The bill becomes law with the president's signature. Quarantine now. Over 18 Americans. It's over from those cruise ships. Passengers at the center of the Hunter virus outbreak a month ago. You're listening to ABC News.
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5: Two people are dead after a shooting inside the Butte County Library in Northern California, and an 18-year-old is in custody. Chico Police Chief Billy Aldridge says the shooter's an 18-year-old named Bradley Scott Sayer of Chico.
16: He has no known connections to any of the victims in the library. And based on information revealed during the interviews, our detectives believe the suspect was influenced by the Columbine high school shooting.
5: Tens of millions in Western and Southern Europe are facing dangerous conditions as a life-threatening heat wave continues. ABC Chief International Correspondent James Longman reports from Europe, where Tuesday was
17: France's hottest day on record. Iconic sites like the Eiffel Tower and the Louvre had to close early. Here in the UK, we could reach the highest ever daily June temperature. Hundreds of schools have closed or shortened hours. Rail services have also reduced. And across Europe, drowning deaths have soared as people try to cool off in rivers and lakes. Six people have died in Germany over the weekend and 40 across France in just the past week. Temperatures here are projected to remain around 100 degrees through the end of the week.
5: Startup Catalyst Space is teaming up with NASA to try and rescue NASA's Swift Space Telescope. Swift's orbit is decaying, which could send it into Earth's atmosphere, where it could burn up. Catalyst's robotic spacecraft Link will push Swift into a more stable orbit, where it can continue its mission for, projected, another 10 years. Dave Packer, ABC News.
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0: 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Should you wish to be a part of the program today, I would be very happy to have you. And if you text the word show to 33777, you can get tickets to the Not Safe for Radio show. You want to bring your family. We don't really have a limit, but we're hoping that there will not be a, I will just say these are things that are stories are not safe for radio, so you probably don't want to bring small kids to the event. That's all I'm saying. But boy, the stories are something. And for those of you who came the last time, some of the stuff is the same, but some of you wanted stories that were political, and so I have begrudgingly obliged to add lots of new material about political stories that, again, they're not safe for radio. We must talk about the Supreme Court of the United States of America, because the Supreme Court has released some decisions today that are intriguing decisions, and they're not the big decisions that I highlighted yesterday, which they're saving the big ones for the end. Typically, the Supreme Court saves its big decisions for the very end, and in so doing, I'm just intrigued that the Supreme Court has so many monumental decisions left this year. The Supreme Court has a birthright citizenship case it has not decided. It has a case on whether or not the president can fire members of independent commissions. It has a case on whether the president can fire members of the Federal Reserve. It has a case on whether the president can get rid of temporary protected status for illegal immigrants given by prior administration without due process to get rid of it. It has a case on transgender sports involving West Virginia and Idaho. It's got a number of big cases. We assumed they might come out today because technically the Supreme Court has only one more day to meet, and that will be this Thursday. And they're probably what's going to happen is do another day, probably a Tuesday the 30th, and I'll be in New York and actually won't be here that day. So I'm just preparing you that there are some big cases coming. But we did have big cases today. They're just not the cases people were expecting, for the most part. So let me walk you through the cases of the Supreme Court today that came out. The first case to come out was Cisco Systems versus Doe. Cisco Systems versus Doe. It's actually kind of an interesting case. There is a law that was written in 1991 called the Torture Victims Protection Act. There's also a case called the Alien Tort Statute. And an individual sued Cisco Systems, claiming that they were tortured and abused in China. And they did some work for a Cisco Systems affiliate there, and therefore they should be able to sue Cisco Systems for aiding and abetting China's torture program. And the Supreme Court said, actually, no, because neither the Alien Tort Statute nor the Torture Victim Protection Act of 1991 allow you to sue people for aiding and abetting the torturer. And a lot of people were hoping this would be a win against China, and instead the Supreme Court said, nope, not a win for you. We regret that this happened to you, but the courts below us decided that you had the power to sue when Congress gave no permission for you to sue. So you're not getting to be able to sue. That's the bottom line on the case, is you can't, the lower courts can't create a avenue for a lawsuit that Congress itself did not create when you use these statutes. The second case was a very much watched case, but not really a controversial case. Although all of these cases, there was one unanimous case today, and all the other cases were 6-3 decisions. This, too, was a 6-3 decision. ExxonMobil versus Corporación Cimex. This is a case against the Corporation Cimex in Cuba. It is the military front group that took over oil operations. Exxon built a massive oil facility in Cuba. And when the communists took over, the communists took control of it and threw Exxon out at gunpoint. There was an act passed called the Cuban Liberty and Democratic Solidarity Act, which was also called the Helms-Burton Act. The Helms-Burton Act was actually passed in the 1990s. And it said that American individuals and corporations had the right to sue Cuban companies that took their property in Cuba. And that Cuba would be forced to defend the lawsuits. Now, the Cubans actually came to court in the United States and said, we don't recognize the law, we refuse to give up our sovereignty, and you can't sue us. And by the way, this law doesn't apply. In a 6-3 decision, you will note the three progressive judges in the Supreme Court justices did not want Cuba sued. The six conservatives said, yeah, Exxon has the right to sue Cuban agencies and instrumentalities, and under a communist regime, the corporations are controlled by the government, therefore the corporation itself can be sued by Exxon. Now, will Exxon be able to claim? No, unless the communist regime falls. And don't look now, but today Marco Rubio has imposed new sanctions on Cuba. In Cuba, there is a group called Gaysma, I think it is. Gaysma, I can't remember. Anyway, it's a Cuban military-controlled corporation, and it actually runs Cuba. And Corporation Cimex is actually a subsidiary of Gaysa, and Gaysa runs everything. It controls all the property. It controls all the businesses. It controls everything. And it is the Cuban military, and the Cuban military itself gets billions and billions of dollars. They don't pour it back into the Cuban economy. It's the aristocracy of the Cuban Communist Party that gets the money. Marco Rubio has now imposed sanctions on any corporation that does business with the individual members of Gaysa and their family members. So a lot of Cuban government officials allow their children to come to the United States, and they funnel money back to Cuba to the regime. And now Marco Rubio is telling banks and businesses, if you do money with these individuals, you're also going to be sanctioned because they're just fronts for the communist regime. It's going to put even more pressure, as the Cuban government has announced this week, and I didn't get a chance to cover this the other day, that they're now going to embrace some private ownership rules. No Cuban is excited about this because they know it comes with strings attached to try to prop up the Cuban government, so it's probably not going to work. But the ExxonMobil case of the Supreme Court today decided 6-3 ties into that. Exxon has the power now to sue the Cuban administrative state in an American court and get a judgment. And if Cuba collapses, Exxon will be able to collect on it and get their property back. The third case is Landor versus Louisiana Department of Corrections and Public Safety. Landor, in fact, I got to look this up in real time because I don't know the answer to this specifically. I thought it was Sikh. No, Mr. Landor is a Rastafarian. That's right. He is a Rastafarian. Now, if you don't know what a Rastafarian is, it's a religious movement of Jamaican origins holding that black people are the chosen people, that Emperor Haile Selassie of Ethiopia was the Messiah, and the black people will all eventually return to a black Africa. A member of the Rastafarian religious movement has distinctive codes of behavior and dress, including the wearing of dreadlocks, the smoking of marijuana, the rejection of Western medicine, and the adherence of a diet that excludes pork, shellfish, and milk. It is essentially an amalgamated religion of nuts from Jamaica. If you're a Rastafarian, you're probably not listening to my radio program anyway. Get a haircut and bathe. Mr. Landor is a Rastafarian. And like many Rastafarians, he's a pothead. And like many of them, he went to jail. And while he was in jail, two members of the Louisiana Department of Corrections shaved his head because he refused to get a haircut. The rules require it for sanitation in the prisons. You got to get a haircut. If you don't, they're going to shave your head. So under the Religious Land Use and Institutionalized Persons Act of 2000, they sued not the Louisiana Department of Corrections per se. They sued them, but specifically they sued the individual prison guards who cut Mr. Landor's hair. Mr. Landor sued them. And under the Religious Land Use and Institutionalized Persons Act of 2000, if a state accepts federal funds through the prison system, they are bound to uphold the religious tenets of individual prisoners. So Mr. Landor should not be forced to cut his hair. But there's a catch. Under the Constitution, the United States Congress does not have police power. And so this was enacted under the spending clause. Article 1, Section 8, the spending clause, the Religious Land Use and Institutionalized Persons Act, says that if a state gets money under this legislation, the state agrees to be bound to the rules to respect religion. And the argument from the two employees in the state government was, well, we didn't bind ourselves, the state bound itself. But we didn't get money under the Religious Land Use and Institutionalized Persons Act. The state did, so we can't be subject to it. We didn't agree to this. And today, the Supreme Court decided, you know what, you're right. This law is from the spending clause, and since it's not a police power, it can't bind individuals' behavior. It can bind states. Can't bind individual behavior unless those individuals agree. And these individuals didn't agree, so they can't be sued. So the Rastafarian lost. And then there's Blanche versus Lau. It's an immigration case. Essentially, a guy was accused of a crime, left the country to go to China, comes back. They allow him to come back in, but they say, hey, your immigration status is now curtailed because you are being charged with a felony. And this guy sued and said, well, I haven't been found guilty of a felony. You have to let me back in the country. They let him back in, but said, you're here on probation now. You're no longer an immigrant because you broke the law, we think. And he argued and said, I wasn't convicted of the crime. I should not have my immigration status revoked at the border when I return to the country. And the Supreme Court said, they don't have to find you guilty of the crime. There's just got to be clear and convincing evidence you did commit the crime. And by the way, the guy wound up pleading guilty. So his immigration status was revoked. Now, the last case is Pung versus Isabella. It's the only unanimous case in the Supreme Court. And this is a lesson for all of you if you get behind on your property taxes. In Pung versus Isabella County, the family owed over $2 million in taxes. So the local county, Isabella County in Michigan, seized their house, sold it at auction, and got $145,000. And then billed the Pung family for the rest of the money, the $1 million whatever amount of money they still owed. And the Pung family says, you can't come to us for that now. You sold our house, and you didn't sell it at fair market value. The house was several million dollars. You screwed up. We want our money back because you should have sold it for fair market value. Instead, you sold it at auction. And the Supreme Court says, sorry, folks. If you don't pay your taxes, the county gets to sell your property at auction, and they get what they get, and you don't get to pitch a fit. And by the way, you're not going to have to pay the tax bill now because whoever bought the house is going to have the tax lien attached to the property, and they're going to have to pay it. That's why the house only sold for about $175,000 when it was worth like $5 million because it's still going to have over $1 million worth of taxes added to it. The Pung family lost. It was a unanimous case of the Supreme Court. They all kind of agreed. And by the way, that's a common sense decision. If you're a county and you take someone's home because they haven't paid their property taxes, which you're allowed to do, you don't have to put it up for fair market value and have it sit there for 6 months and fix it up and sell it. You just get to sell it at auction. And you do one of two things. Either you bill the family who owned the house for the rest of the taxes you didn't get out of it, or you attach a lien to the property so the new homeowner has to pay the taxes too. That's what they did in this case. And you don't get to dictate when you haven't paid your property taxes how a county disposes of your property. Those are the five cases in the Supreme Court today. Not a single one of them was a case anyone was really looking for. They were all interesting cases, but nobody was really looking for those cases, which means on Thursday, we should start getting the big cases from the Supreme Court because they've only really got about 2 or 3 days left to issue opinions unless they spill over into July, which they're not prone to do. They want to go on vacation before July 4th.
1: Those who love him, listen to find out what he's going to say next. Those who disagree with him, also listen to see what he's going to say next. It's the Eric Erickson Show.
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1: Do you know why we call it the Dark Ages? Any idea? It was the Dark Ages, and some people don't like to use that phrase anymore. They think it's pejorative. It's not. The Dark Ages, with the fall of the Roman Empire, knowledge retreated. We lost the recipe for building cement the way the Romans did, which is actually a better, more durable cement than we have today. We lost how to make certain weaponry that we're still curious about, including Greek fire. We lost the knowledge on how to build aqueducts to flow water from hundreds of miles away into seas. We lost ideas on cleanliness and things like that, and we regressed, and society declined, and birth rates increased, but also mortality increased. More people died of disease and things like that, and it was because the world forgot all the knowledge, and it turned out a lot of it was sequestered away into monasteries. That when we got to the Renaissance period that ended the Dark Ages, people were making scientific discoveries again and going into the monasteries and finding a lot of the knowledge. Today we're going into a self-imposed Dark Ages where a lot of people look at medical knowledge and they become deeply suspicious of it, and they themselves have chosen to regress. And I don't have a problem with it. If you've decided to eliminate yourself from the gene pool because you've decided to be skeptical of medicine and you want to march to the beat of your own drummer, God bless you. Go for it. Just, I don't want to subsidize your medical bills. Some people, and this is going to rile up and offend some of you, some people have really embraced raw milk. Louis Pasteur is a global hero for pasteurization. You know how many people died of drinking milk before then and got really sick? Well, in Louisiana, 11 people since April 23rd have been identified who became ill from consuming raw milk, some of whom had to be hospitalized. Thankfully, no one died. If you want to drink raw milk, I don't have a problem with you drinking raw milk, but I don't think the government should stop you. But also understand that you've embraced your own Dark Ages in the name of you thinking you're healthy now. You just become a superstitious person. 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

0: Truth over tribe. Conviction over party. Eric Erickson, conservative but not captive.
1: Greetings. Welcome. It is Eric Erickson here across the United States. The phone number is 877-973-7425. Should you wish to be on the program, be very, very happy to have you. Hey, do you guys remember when all the Christian leaders in this country were up in arms about the genocide and executions of Christians in Nigeria, so much so that the president of the United States took military action against the Islamic radicals there? Do y'all remember that? And you remember about the persecution of Christians in China, and a number of religious leaders in the United States spoke up about that. And the president of the United States raised the issue with Xi Jinping in China. I'm curious, because there is real quiet on the part of American Christians about the Christians in Lebanon. Do you think it's a coincidence that the Christians in Lebanon are having a peace deal imposed on them they do not want by a president of the United States who the Christian leaders in America want access to? Samir Ghia, I'm probably pronouncing his name. He is the leader of the Lebanese Forces Party. For those of you who don't know, the Lebanese Forces Party is the largest group of Christians in Lebanon who have come together to form a political party. And the reason they came together to form a political party is that the Lebanese government could not withstand Hezbollah, and Hezbollah began to exterminate the Christians of Lebanon, to hunt them down, forcibly convert them, kill them if they refuse, chase them out of businesses and out of Beirut. Christians in Lebanon have been there since the resurrection of Christ. You know, you go into the Bible and you read the New Testament, you read Paul's journeys in Acts and the journeys of the apostles, and you recognize some of the names. Tyre, for example, is there on the coast of Lebanon. Beirut has been there for quite a while, and Tripoli, and you've got a number of very famous biblical towns that are in Lebanon. And Christians spread into Lebanon from Judea and Samaria after the resurrection of Christ, fleeing in some part persecution from the Romans inside Jerusalem, and they've been there for a very long time. And in come the Arab horde, led now by Hezbollah in the 20th and 21st century, and they've been exterminating the Christians and chasing the Christians out. So the leader of the Christians of Lebanon writes this: as the president of the Lebanese Forces Party, the largest Christian party in Lebanon, I saw fit to address you with this letter to express my deep gratitude for your words and for what they reflect of genuine friendship and profound concern for the Christians of Lebanon and all Lebanese people. Lebanese Christians, I almost said lesbian Christians, Lebanese Christians have throughout modern Lebanese history and will continue to constitute an element of stability, openness, moderation, and cultural and civilizational prosperity in this East. Lebanon has distinguished itself thanks to its pluralism, public freedoms, open system, and cultural and economic role, with a unique status that has made it a space of radiance in a turbulent environment. It is true that the past four decades have been among the most difficult stages expressed by the Lebanese in general, and Christians in particular, as a result of the establishment of Hezbollah as a military and security organization, which has usurped national decision-making, weakened legitimate institutions, prevented the establishment of an effective and capable state, and furthermore embroiled Lebanon in conflicts and wars linked to Iranian agendas that do not represent the interests or aspirations of the Lebanese people. This has had a negative impact on the Lebanese economy, reduced job opportunities, and driven large numbers of Lebanese, including a significant portion of Christians, to immigrate in search of safety, stability, and opportunities. Nevertheless, the Christians who have faced throughout their long history both ancient and modern challenges and ordeals more severe than these have always managed to overcome them thanks to their attachments to their land, their faith in freedom, and their determination to remain in their homeland and persevere their national and preserve their national and civilizational identity. Today as yesterday, They remain steadfast in their faith and conviction, resilient in the face of challenges, and determined, along with all other Lebanese, to restore their state, their institutions, and their full sovereignty, relying on friends in the East and West, foremost among them the United States of America. In this context, we believe the greatest contribution the United States of America can offer Lebanon at this delicate stage lies in supporting the Lebanese state and its legitimate institutions as the sole national reference. And also, ending Hamas. Ending the military and security presence of Hamas constitutes, in our view, the greatest contribution that can be made to the Christians of Lebanon and to all Lebanese people, as it opens the door to building the state we aspire to, an effective sovereign state that is free, strong, and capable of ensuring security, stability, and prosperity for all its citizens. That is the leader of the Christian party in Lebanon, the largest party, the Lebanese Forces Party, is the largest group of Christians in Lebanon. And notice how quiet American church leaders are, because to take this stand would be to recognize that Lebanon is not part of the deal with Iran. And yet, Iran insists it is. Now, Marco Rubio is in the United Arab Emirates, and he has spoken now and said that Lebanon is not part of the deal and Israel should maintain self-defense. But that's contrary to what the Vice President of the United States has said. Naftali Bennett was the prime minister of Israel. He was the 13th prime minister. He is an ardent foe of Benjamin Netanyahu. Does not agree with Benjamin Netanyahu on anything except this. He put this on social media. I spoke until 2 o'clock this morning with soldiers and commanders who are currently in Lebanon or left the last day. And here are the facts from the field. One, the soldiers see with their own eyes Hezbollah terrorists reestablishing themselves, repairing infrastructure, arming up, and returning to activity, and our soldiers are forbidden from opening fire. They see terrorists observing IDF soldiers with binoculars, and they are not allowed to shoot. Decisions that were once closed with a field company commander's call now require a general's approval. Because of this red tape, even when they see a terrorist running from place to place with a shoulder-fired missile, they don't take him out, because by the time approval arrives, he's already vanished. The enemy understands the limitations and exploits them for rapid reestablishment that will lead to harm to the lives of our soldiers. Air Force planes have completely stopped operating. There are incidents with wounded, and that requires extraction with the activation of a massive fire envelope. They didn't activate massive fire during the evacuation, and that led to more harm to soldiers. When Netanyahu and Israel Katz announced yesterday at 11 p.m. that the IDF had freedom of action in Lebanon, they didn't tell the truth. It's not true. The truth is our boys' hands are tied in Lebanon. This is the situation on the ground at this moment. It's abandonment. There's no such thing as sending our boys against Hezbollah with their hands tied. Release now at this moment the hands of our soldiers. That's Netanyahu's opponent saying Netanyahu needs to start attacking Hezbollah again, that Hezbollah is rearming. They see it with their own eyes. You have the leader of the Christians of Lebanon saying, please, President Trump, Vice President Vance, do not bind Lebanon to this deal, because Christians will die in Lebanon if you allow Hezbollah to grow strong again. Israel has weakened Hezbollah. Allow them to finish the job. That's the leader of the Christians in Lebanon. And do you hear any Christian leaders in the United States speaking up? Of course you don't, because they are more interested in a seat at the table at the White House than in actually helping Christians around the world. When it's politically inconvenient for them to do so, they don't want to. When it's politically convenient, when they can rail about Christian persecution in Nigeria, well, the president might do something. But we don't want to obstruct the deal with Iran, because a midterm election is coming up. And now this. This is from the Israeli ambassador to the United States. This is the fifth round of talks with Lebanon, and I must say we are headed toward a train wreck. Four rounds ago, we all boarded the same train. We sat in the same carriage and set out towards the same destination, with the United States serving as the locomotive pulling us forward. That train was moving toward a very clear goal, a comprehensive peace between our countries and Iran, free Lebanon, free from its malign influence, the dismantling of Hezbollah, and a peace and security for both Lebanon and Israel. Today, the train is in danger of derailing, and I hope we can get it back on track. The basic assumption was that Iran was out of the picture and that the central issue was Lebanon and Hezbollah, not the extent to which Iran could restrain Hezbollah. That is not Iran's role. Iran's role is to leave Lebanon. It is the responsibility responsibility of the Lebanese government to exercise its sovereignty. Sovereignty means that Iran can no longer be involved in or exert malign influence over Lebanon. We need clarity. We hope the memorandum of understanding will succeed, and we support President Trump's vision, but I'm concerned that the concept of deconfliction is misplaced. The only issue is Hezbollah. Hezbollah must be defeated and removed from the equation. Instead, there's a real danger. Hezbollah has been given a new lease on life. There's little doubt that it feels emboldened and more confident. I would like to ask, is the dismantling of Hezbollah still the foundation for these talks? We agreed to a ceasefire on the condition that Hezbollah would withdraw northward. Is the agreement still binding? We cannot afford commitments that simply fade away. Let me be clear. Israel will act against immediate and emerging threats to its citizens and soldiers. Iran is expected to benefit from an influx of funds under the Memorandum of Understanding. How will we ensure these funds do not find their way to Hezbollah? Let me explain to you how Iran funds Hezbollah. Iran takes in the cash, converts it to cryptocurrency, and directs the cryptocurrency to Hezbollah so it can't be tracked. J.D. Vance claimed to our faces that by allowing Iran this money, we would be better able to track it. But the deal says Iran gets to spend the money how Iran chooses to spend the money, and there's no prohibition on the conversion to crypto. And once it's in cryptocurrency, the U.S. government can't track it. We have the Israelis saying, President Trump, this memorandum of understanding emboldens Hezbollah and Iran's ability to control them. We have the Christians of Lebanon saying, Mr. President, this deal emboldens Hezbollah and Iran's ability to control it. We have the Lebanese government itself saying, we are held hostage to Hezbollah and Iran, and we wish to be free of them. And we have the Vice President of the United States of America, J.D. Vance, saying, no. That's not true. That's not what the Memorandum of Understanding says. Trust me. Last week, we all trusted J.D. Vance when he said that everything we were hearing about the deal was Iranian propaganda. And the deal came out, and it turns out everything he called Iranian propaganda was actually in the deal. How can we trust the Vice President of the United States this week? The Christians of Lebanon say we get murdered by Hezbollah. Please don't embolden Hezbollah. The Israelis say they can see in real time Hezbollah is rearming. The Lebanese government says we want to be rid of Hezbollah, but we can't be rid of Hezbollah if Iran can still fund Hezbollah. The Vice President of the United States says, well, the Memorandum of Understanding is binding. And now Marco Rubio comes out and says, Lebanon has nothing to do with the Memorandum of Understanding. It's in a separate file. Why is it at this point that the Iranians have been more transparent about the deal than the Vice President of the United States? Why is that? I'm flabbergasted by the arrogance of the Vice President in this, when every other party is saying this deal emboldens Hezbollah. Hezbollah is going to kill the Christians. Please change this. And the Vice President wants you to believe, no, it's not. No, that's not true. Everybody else says it is. Everybody else says it is. When everybody else, the Israelis are saying it, the Lebanese government is saying it, the Lebanese Christians are saying it, even Iran is saying it. And the Vice President says it's not true. Last week, when we all believed the Vice President, it turned out he was lying, and it was the Iranians and the Israelis telling the truth. Why should we believe it's different this week? And meanwhile, the Christian leaders of America, hearing the Christians of Lebanon plead for a change in this to eliminate Hezbollah, those Christians in the United States, they're saying nothing because they would rather a seat at the table than to have a prophetic voice in the country. And we're all worse off because of it. 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
1: Well, the president has just said, according to Catherine Watson at CBS News, that any senator who disagrees with him on the Iran deal needs to be educated. Lawmakers have been asking for a briefing on what's going on and clarity on the memorandum of understanding. Marco Rubio, I've got some audio from him. He's in the United Arab Emirates. Was talking with reporters there about the deal. I want to bring you that audio as well. The president, just a short time ago, said, that Iran, saying that there are no scheduled visits from the IAEA inspectors, he says they're wrong. Now, here's something you need to understand here. Iran says no IAEA inspectors are coming to the country. The IAEA says no inspectors are going to Iran. The president says, yes, they are. This is the problem here. The president is used to getting his way on stuff, saying things and making it so. But when you've got Iran and the IAEA say, nope, inspections aren't happening, why are we to believe the president and not them unless something changes? Iran, I'll tell you what it is. And when we come back, I want to talk about this. Iran is trying to bait the president into enforcing the MOU as the president sees it. Because here's ultimately the reality here. We've got both the president and the Iranians, none of whom believe the MOU is enforceable, and they don't believe the words on paper. So they put something on paper, but neither side really believes what's on the paper. And so they both are free to talk at cross purposes about what the deal is because neither of them actually believe the printed page. None of them actually trust the terms that J.D. Vance and Steve Witkoff came up with. And that is now leading us to a very interesting place where the president of the United States is being essentially baited by the Iranians to attempt to enforce the memorandum of understanding. And there are now real questions of whether or not we have the military prowess to do it, particularly with Iran now getting billions of dollars to rapidly rearm and dig their missiles out from under mountains. Can we pull it off? You know, there's a report out today that the F-15 pilot who was shot down when he ejected, he saw the drones in Iran doing a coordinated swarm, which we didn't think they had the capacity to do. That's new intelligence for us to consider. Now, consider the Perfectly Snug mattress topper. 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
5: From ABC News, I'm Dave Packer. Both the Senate and the House have now passed a war powers resolution to block military action in Iran without congressional approval. President Trump called the vote poorly timed and meaningless, claiming that he has Iran on the ropes, calling for the four Republicans who joined the Democrats to pass the resolution 50-48 while calling them losers. Outgoing Republican Senator Bill Cassidy from Louisiana was one of them.
6: We are elected representatives, and the need to communicate with the American people and with the Congress, I hope that they will understand that that is what's involved here.
5: Meanwhile, mixed signals about the Iran peace deal.
7: Vice President J.D. Vance says Iran has agreed to allow nuclear inspections, something that was part of the Obama nuclear deal, which Trump scrapped. But Iran's foreign ministry says there are no new plans to let inspectors into their nuclear sites.
8: They're wrong. They're wrong. They're wrong. They know they're wrong. They told us inside, and we have it down 100% inspections.
7: Still, President Trump saying there's, quote, no rush for these inspections to begin.
5: ABC's Rachel Scott. The Senate and then the House Tuesday approving one of the more far-reaching pieces of housing legislation to come up for a vote in more than 35 years. The 21st Century Road to Housing Act, in part, limits corporations' ability to buy single-family homes.
9: The Senate last night passed it with overwhelming bipartisan support. Five Republican senators voted against the bill. Among them, Florida Senator Rick Scott, who tells Fox News he doesn't think it'll help.
10: It's at the local level.
11: As a final step, the president's signature would make this bill law. Christiane Cordero, ABC News, Washington.
5: Primaries Tuesday in South Carolina, Maryland, Utah, and New York. And while he was not running, one of the big winners in New York City was Mayor Zoran Mamdani. All of the candidates he endorsed are projected to have won three congressional districts, ousting two sitting congressmen. You're listening to ABC News.
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2: Officials say a massive warehouse fire in the Boyle Heights section of Los Angeles may have started with work on rooftop solar panels. ABC's Melissa Adan at the scene.
3: We've seen them tearing down walls, deploying firefighting robots to clear the debris inside. They're just trying to put out the smoldering flames. This is not the first time that this warehouse has actually had its solar panels burned. It happened 2 years ago, and this same company over in Washington State had one of their facilities there burn for 60 days.
2: A federal judge says the Trump administration can't block SNAP recipients from buying sugary foods.
4: Judge Amy Berman Jackson agreed with SNAP recipients in 5 states who sued for the right to buy things like candy and soft drinks using government benefits. The Make America Healthy campaign says taxpayers shouldn't subsidize obesity and diabetes, but the judge sided with the plaintiffs, who said the ban, which is backed by the USDA and Health Secretary RFK Jr., makes it difficult for people with chronic illnesses to access food or drinks necessary to maintain their health, including things they need to manage blood sugar. Wayne Cabot, ABC News.
2: Even with economic uncertainty, donations to charities were up in 2025. According to Giving USA's annual report, donors gave U.S. charities $617 billion last year, a 3% inflation-adjusted increase over the previous year, giving increases across the board. Corporations, living individuals, and bequests all got more. Dave Packer, ABC News.
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0: Welcome, it's Eric Erickson here across the United States of America. The phone number is 877-973-7425, should you wish to be on the program. If you text Eric, E-R-I-C-K, to 33777, you get the live stream, the show notes, the podcast, and so much more. Well, I will now move into talking about Iran. I have a theory about Iran. I think Iran really believes its own press. I think Iran really believes it won. I want you to think about the war effort. For 30 days, we bombed Iran. We took out their ability to fire their missiles because we buried them under the mountains in which they were hidden. We wiped out their navy and most of their air force. We wiped out their command and control capacity. And they were left without the ability to communicate to regional commanders who were having to guide the war effort themselves with limited intelligence. We stopped short of bombing their oil facilities, their power plants, and their bridges, which we should have done. And instead, we then entered a protracted negotiation period of almost 100 days where oil prices got so high because of the prolonged closure of the Strait of Hormuz that essentially we were negotiating with oil prices, not Iran. And the president needed to get out of the deal before we had a global economic catastrophe due to the reduced supply of oil. And so we did. And our deal with Iran is premised way more on we dragged it out for so long, oil prices were getting out of control, than we got a favorable deal from Iran. And now we're left with multiple versions of a memorandum of understanding, with every side trying to claim credit and victory. And the Iranians, we do know, and this is true, that last week the Iranians started talking about how good the deal was for them, and the vice president, J.D. Vance, kept saying, no, that's not true, no, that's not true, no, that's not true, it's Iranian propaganda. And then we got the actual text of the deal, and it was exactly what the Iranians said it was. And the vice president pivoted to, well, it was either this or boots on the ground. What did you expect? No one said boots on the ground. The Israelis had a plan to destabilize the Iranian government, and President Trump told them not to do it. We did not blow up their power plants and bridges like we could have done. We did not take out their various island oil export facilities. We didn't do any of that stuff. That didn't require boots on the ground. And we didn't do any of that stuff. We pulled our punches on Iran. And now Iran is in a more favorable position than it was before the war started by controlling the Strait of Hormuz. It and Oman have released a joint statement today saying that they will begin to charge service fees. And Marco Rubio says that's not something that should happen.
1: Turns to allies here in the region.
2: Well, that most certainly will come up in these conversations. And there are items outside the MOU that are certainly going to be covered, but that's one that will have to be covered. It'll be discussed. I think a careful reading of the MOU will see that when you talk about, for example, a complete and end of hostilities in the entire region, well, that's not possible. You can't have the end of hostilities and conflicts in the region as long as Iranian proxies are launching missiles and drones from Iraq and are participating in terrorism like Hamas did and like Hezbollah did. So I do think it's covered by the MOU, and it is an issue that will be gotten to at the appropriate time in these negotiations.
0: That's Rubio. One more here from Rubio.
3: And allies, can they guarantee navigation, freedom of navigation in the space?
2: Well, that's the law. It's an international waterway. No country is allowed to charge tolls or fees on an international waterway. That's existing international law. That's the way it is in international waterways all over the world, and that's the way we expect it'll be here. So I don't think we have anybody to convince around here in that regard. I think all the countries in this region would agree with us.
0: He would think, except there's a statement from Iran and Oman today saying they're going to, and that is from Dubai. He's gone to, or Abu Dhabi, rather. He's gone to Abu Dhabi to talk to the United Arab Emirates because they're furious with the deal. They were cut out of the process. So was Israel. Qatar, which is not a friend to the United Arab Emirates or Saudi Arabia, was involved in the talks, along with Pakistan, another state sponsor of terrorism. Putting Pakistan and Qatar in charge of these negotiations put Iran's proxies in charge of the negotiations, and that's part of the problem. You know, J.D. Vance overnight suggested that Israel needs to have conversations with Hezbollah. So the vice president's position, how naive is this guy? I've always liked him, and I think he's a fine person, but I'm wondering how naive is J.D. Vance to think that Israel can sit at a table with Hezbollah, a group that has sworn to kill every Jew, Should Israel meet Hezbollah halfway? Hezbollah wants to kill every Jew. Should Israel give them half of them and say kill? Is that that's how you'd have to meet Hezbollah halfway? I keep being run into this entire negotiating process. Have you ever seen the movie Darkest Hour? It's the Gary Oldman movie about Winston Churchill and the start of World War II. I keep being reminded of the scene. And remember, Neville Chamberlain negotiated peace with Hitler, peace in our times. And that peace collapsed quickly. And the conservatives did not actually want Winston Churchill in charge because they thought he would go to war with Hitler and they wanted peace. And so Neville Chamberlain and the conservatives, they agreed to allow Winston Churchill to be in charge, but they limited his abilities because Chamberlain stayed in the House of Commons where he had enormous sway over the conservatives, and Chamberlain pushed for Lord Halifax to be in the leadership position to constrain Winston Churchill, because Halifax and Chamberlain thought that you could actually make nice with Hitler. Halifax and Chamberlain thought that you could have peace with Hitler. Winston Churchill was the only one who did not believe you could have peace with Hitler. He understood that Hitler was something different. Hitler was not a reasonable man. He was bent on Nazi control of all of Europe. And he knew it. He knew it. And Halifax was placed in the government by Chamberlain, having negotiated peace in our times, to serve as a block on everything Churchill wanted. There's this scene from The Darkest Hour where they're in the bunkers beneath London arguing in the war rooms. And Halifax wants a negotiated peace. All the British, the entirety of the British army is stranded in Dunkirk. They'd sent the whole army over. And now they were stranded in Dunkirk. They were on the verge of being wiped out. But for a miracle, the British, Britain armed got every civilian naval vessel to sail to Dunkirk and get the troops off of Dunkirk. It was a strategic miracle. And saved the British. The entirety, it's hard to imagine, but the entirety of the British army was stuck in Dunkirk in France, surrounded by the Germans, about to be obliterated by the Germans. They were going to have to surrender, the entirety of the British army. And Hitler was already saying he was going to invade Britain. And so Halifax, moving from peace with Hitler, decides we just need to surrender to him. We just need to surrender. And they have this famous argument in the war rooms.
4: There's nothing heroic in going down fighting if it can be avoided. Nothing even remotely patriotic in death or glory if the odds are firmly on the former. Nothing inglorious in trying to shorten a war that we are clearly losing.
5: Losing! Europe is still...
4: Europe is lost. And before our forces are wiped out completely, now is the time to negotiate in order to obtain the best conditions possible. Hitler will not insist on outrageous terms. He will know his own weaknesses. He will be reasonable.
5: When will the lesson be learned? When will the lesson be learned? How many more dictators must be wooed? Appeased, good God, given him mixed privileges, before we learn. You cannot reason with a tiger when your head is in its mouth.
0: You cannot reason with a tiger when its head is in its mouth, when your head is in its mouth. The Iranians are trying to bait the President of the United States into enforcing the Memorandum of Understanding. The president overnight said that Iran's money would be placed in an escrow account controlled by the United States and used to purchase American supplies, including agricultural products, to feed the Iranian people. The Iranian foreign minister and the Iranian president say they would rather the people of Iran starve than give any money to Great Satan. They will not prop up the American economy with their money, they say. Who do you believe, the president or the Iranian government that has always been willing to allow its people to starve? They want the president to try to enforce the memorandum of understanding because they believe he cannot. We went into the war with Iran without them controlling the Strait of Hormuz. And this is the thing that blows my mind. Y'all, I fully supported the president going into Iran and was dismissive of the stories that we lacked the ability to prevent them from controlling the Strait of Hormuz because we have known since 1980 when Jimmy Carter was president of the United States, the American military concluded that this new Islamic Republic of regime would seek to shut down the Strait of Hormuz if we ever went to war with them. We have known since 1980 that was a strategy. And in the 1980s, under the Reagan administration, we began to study how to keep the Strait of Hormuz open so oil could flow if Iran tried to shut it down. And I've got to tell you, I supported the president going into Iran to eradicate their missile shield and hopefully destabilize the regime. And I am absolutely floored. We've known since 1980 when Jimmy Carter was president that they would try to shut down the Strait of Hormuz. And we did not do anything to stop them from doing that. And the entire time the president insisted the Strait of Hormuz was open, he lied to us. Because he now says we had to negotiate the deal to get the strait open. During the war, he said it was open, and after the war, he said it was closed. It's Schrodinger's strait. It's closed when you look at it and open when you don't. And now the vice president of the United States thinks we can negotiate with a regime that is presuppositionally founded on the idea of destroying the United States and Israel in order to bring back the Mahdi. They fundamentally believe that you and I are to be dead. And the vice president thinks Israel should just sit at a table and sing kumbaya with Hezbollah, a proxy for the Iranian government that wants to kill all the Jews. How naive can you be? And the language that the Republicans must use to try to get the president to change his mind is to blame J.D. Vance and not the president, but it was ultimately the president's decision. The buck stopped with the president. He's the guy who got a real estate developer from New York City to negotiate with the Islamic Republic of Iran that wants to kill us all and thinks we're the great Satan. But the president's supporters don't ever want to blame the president, so you got to say it's J.D. Vance's fault. So that maybe the president will change his mind. Because if you say it's the president, he'll dig his heels in and say, I'm not changing my mind. And now today the president says that Republicans who oppose him need to be educated on the deal. What's there to be educated about? It's a page and a half. We can all read it for ourselves. We see Iran gets all this stuff. Yesterday the Treasury Department said Iran can start getting oil money. Today the president says, no, it's got to be in an escrow account. But that's not what the order from Scott Bessent said. There was no mention of an escrow account yesterday, and the money's already started flowing. And today, Qatar, the second leading sponsor of terrorism in the world after Iran, says, hey, guess what? We've already given them the $12 billion. You didn't tell us to put an escrow account. We already gave it to them. And now you've got the Secretary of State having to go defend a deal that he didn't even support. Yeah, I'm furious about it. I actually am. Winston Churchill taught us the lesson in World War II. You cannot negotiate. You cannot reason with a tiger when your head is in its mouth. The Iranians want to kill us. What part of that do you think means we can sit and have reasonable dialogue with them? You do understand that there's no reasoning with the government that wants to bring about the apocalypse. This isn't some hyperbolic statement of mine. This is well-known, documented, studied, and in the words of their own leaders, they do not want to negotiate. They want to bring about the apocalypse. They want to end the Western world. That is not an opinion of mine. It is a statement of fact from the regime itself. That's not a position you can negotiate with. And we had them in a position before the war where they were crippled economically. We had them in a position after the war where they couldn't sell their oil. And now they're selling their oil. They're getting access to money. And the Secretary of State, Marco Rubio, has warned Congress they will fund terrorism again. And the vice president's position is, well, we should sit down and have a conversation with them. Neville Chamberlain, Mr. Vice President, tried that with Hitler. Look how it worked out.
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2: Ladies and gentlemen, welcome. We've got some breaking news. This is the Attorney General of the United States of America a short time ago.
3: Today we are announcing federal and state charges, all of which were charged or unsealed at some point over the past 2 weeks, the past 14 days. Coordinated nationwide action. Since June 8th, we've charged 455 defendants across 56, like I said a minute ago, U.S. attorney's offices, and 45 U.S. states and territories. As alleged in the various indictments, these individuals participated in healthcare fraud schemes involving over $6.5 billion in false claims submitted to Medicare, Medicaid, and other healthcare programs.
2: $6.5 billion in Medicare and Medicaid fraud. The numbers are staggering that we're uncovering, and so much of it is, frankly, non-white immigrants into the country who Democrats decided to turn a blind eye to so they would not be accused of racism. That's ultimately what actually happened here. It just blows your mind. When we come back, the Biden administration willfully allowed massive numbers of Americans to die of drug overdoses. 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

0: He's got the courage to tell you the truth, because the truth is what matters. 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
1: Hello there and welcome. It is Eric Erickson here across the United States. The phone number is 877-973-7425. Every once in a while, your host learns something and is skeptical that this really happened. But I believe this story is not only true, the sourcing for the story is, of all things, PBS. What is so interesting is that they go out of their way to avoid implicating the Biden administration. But it happened in the Biden administration. It happened by the Biden administration. It happened with the knowledge of people in the Biden administration. When my father retired from Conoco Oil, he'll remember this story. It's one of his favorites. He did some substitute teaching. He was bored, wanted something to do. He was substitute teaching. And a fight broke out on the playground of elementary school students. And there was this older teacher, Miss Lowry. She was great. I loved Miss Lowry. I would work in the afternoons in the kindergarten, and she was a kindergarten teacher down there. And she was the teacher in charge of the playground. And my dad was out there with his class, and this fight breaks out. And all the teachers stand around. They do not want to intervene in this fight. And the teachers are old. These are young kids. And my dad looks at Miss Lowry, the teacher who's in charge, and says, shouldn't we do something? And she looked at him and says, oh, no. We'll be minus one or two students tomorrow if we don't do anything. Let them fight. The implication being that one of the kids was going to get the snot beat out of him. Maybe both of them would get the snot beat out of him, and neither one would be at school the next day. Maybe suspended, maybe expelled one way or the other, injured and not show up. In Canada. So my father's got to have an MRI. He's going to get it within the next week. In Canada, it would be 6 months. And in the meantime, in Canada, they would helpfully provide you a medically assisted suicide if you wanted it. So if you didn't want to wait the 6 months for your MRI, my dad's got some back pain. He's got to have an MRI, see what's going on. If you didn't want to wait for 6 months to get your MRI in Canada, that they would gladly help you commit suicide. They had a man in Canada, I think 3 or 4 weeks ago, it turns out this man was diagnosed by a doctor in a parking lot as having mental health issues. He was going through some trauma. The doctor concluded he was having mental health issues and drove him to the medically assisted suicide facility. In Canada last year, more people were executed by the state through assisted suicide than were born. That is a nation that is committing suicide, literally committing suicide. More people were killed in Canada last year by the state for medically assisted suicide than were born. It is increasingly among left-wing governments and left-wing politicians, just kill people, get them out of the gene pool, let them die. Side note, and I promise I'll get to the story of the Biden administration, but side note, this gets me on my theological pulpit of the day. I've said this before, and it needs to be repeated. Do you know why, when Noah and his family stepped off the boat, God reiterated everything he had told Adam and Eve? Be fruitful and multiply. Tend the earth. Be good stewards. But he also added something that he didn't have to tell Adam and Eve, because in the garden there was no sin. There's the fall, there's the depravity of man, there's the flood wiping out all of humanity except Noah and his family. And that didn't get rid of sin, because Noah was a sinner, but he found favor in God's eyes. And they get off the boat, and God says, you know what? I'm going to tell you again what I told Adam and Eve. Y'all be fruitful and multiply, and y'all be good stewards of this planet. But then he said something else. If any man or animal kills an innocent human, you kill that man and that animal. The death penalty was instituted when they got off the boat after the flood. And by the way, this is pre-law. A lot of Christians would interpret it under covenant law still binding to mankind. And do you know why God said to kill people if they kill people? Because otherwise, you would breed a disrespect for life. If you allowed the murderer to live, you would breed a disrespect for life. It is not a coincidence that the nations that have embraced medically assisted suicide and abortion are also the nations that banned the death penalty. Innocent people are now regularly killed, while the murderers who willfully took people's lives are just taken care of in prison for the rest of their lives. It's not a coincidence. My Catholic friends, they don't particularly like the death penalty, and I understand they're not liking the death penalty. The Pope is very pro-life, cradle to grave, but I'm sorry, God Almighty himself said, if someone willfully kills another person, not an accident, but actually willfully kills someone, you're to kill that person, because otherwise humanity will begin to disrespect life. And it is not a coincidence that here in our 21st century, the places that devalue life the most are the ones that don't have the death penalty. They're the ones with medically assisted suicides. They're the ones with abortion on demand. God was right. In the same way, the 10th commandment is thou shalt not covet. And what do we have? We got a bunch of people who left the Bible behind, and they hit all the millionaires and billionaires because they covet their money. They covet their success. They're jealous of it. What does the 10th commandment command? The 10th commandment commands our contentment with our position in life. All of that gets to this story about the Biden administration. And this is from PBS, not exactly a conservative publication. Even as it battled the deadliest drug epidemic in American history, the U.S. Drug Enforcement Administration under Joe Biden, they leave that part out, but I'm putting it in there, permitted hundreds of thousands of fentanyl pills to hit the streets of New Mexico between 2023 and 2025. When did President Trump take office? January 20th, 2025. It stopped about that time. This is according to three current and former DEA agents and government records. DEA agents repeatedly monitored shipments of fentanyl pills, but did not seize them, as federal prosecutors sought to bring bigger criminal cases against traffickers of a synthetic opioid the White House last year designated a weapon of mass destruction. Agents and experts, however, said the tactic amounted to a gamble with public safety that potentially imperiled communities in and around Albuquerque and may have violated U.S. Justice Department rules intended to safeguard the public. We poisoned our community to make cases, DEA Special Agent David Howell told the Associated Press in a series of interviews in New Mexico. Through our willful blindness, we get to say we don't really know what happened to the drugs, but we 100% got people killed. The DEA has long contended it would not be plausible to seize every shipment of every drug, but the strategy of allowing staggering amounts of counterfeit painkillers to hit the streets shocked several veteran agents. Ridding the streets of illicit fentanyl, manufactured mostly in Mexican labs, became the DEA's top priority over the past decade as overdose deaths surged. At the same time, its lethality, a few milligrams can kill the average adult, upended time-tested tactics that had been used to combat drugs like cocaine and heroin. Those methods have included allowing drug transactions to be completed so agents might follow the narcotics through the supply chain. Fentanyl, however, is so dangerous, the Justice Department developed guidelines for agents in such circumstances, encouraging them to seize the opioid whenever practical. Albuquerque, which has a neighborhood so besieged by drugs it's known as War Zone, and other regions in New Mexico, remain at the center of the fentanyl epidemic, with overdose deaths nationwide fell 14% last year. New Mexico tallied a 21% spike. Alex Ubales, who served as U.S. Attorney in New Mexico from 2022 through last year, said authorities at times allowed drug shipments to go unseized as part of a broader effort to gather intelligence and build cases against major drug traffickers. He said the approach reflected his office's limited resources and his belief that prosecuting larger organizations can have a bigger impact than interdicting every suspected drug transaction. Last year, the DEA recorded the largest fentanyl bust in its history in Albuquerque. The bigger fish are worth catching, Ubala said, and that will save more lives. The DEA said in a statement that the investigative decisions at issue were lawful. Public descriptions suggesting the DEA knowingly permitted fentanyl to reach communities are false and fundamentally mischaracterized the data, says a DEA spokeswoman, except that's not what the agents on the ground say. Agents deciphered coded chatter over cell phones and closely surveilled a transaction in a mobile home park in Albuquerque in June of 2023, according to a 66-page report reviewed by the Associated Press. Agents wrote in the report the traffickers delivered 74,000 pills as part of that deal. Days earlier, another DEA report showed investigators watched the same distribution ring deliver a spare tire, hiding another suspected fentanyl shipment that similarly went unseized. 74,000 pills unseized. We did nothing but sit back and watch, said Howell, who filed an official whistleblower complaint in 2023. Months passed before federal agents busted the traffickers. Now, there's a sleight of hand going on here. I want to read to you a couple of passages again and highlight passages. Alex Ubalas served as U.S. Attorney in New Mexico from 2022 through last year. When last year? 2025, when President Trump became the president. Funny how that works, huh? Plausible deniability to avoid blaming the Biden administration. U.S. drug enforcement agents permitted hundreds of thousands of fentanyl pills to hit the streets of New Mexico between 2023 and 2025. When did it stop? 2025. When? In 2025? January 20th, 2025. Why? Because the Trump administration came in. Federal prosecutors sought to bring bigger criminal cases against traffickers of a synthetic opioid. The White House last year designated a weapon of mass destruction. When last year? After Donald Trump became president. Time and time again, the PBS report and the AP report dance around the fact that this was the Biden administration's DEA, not the Trump administration's DEA, that was doing this. Time and time again. Last year, the DEA recorded the largest fentanyl bust in its history in Albuquerque. When? After Trump became president, not before. They're just dancing around the fact that this was a Biden administration decision to allow DEA agents to watch and observe as 74,000 pills showed up in one transaction and an even larger transaction showed up days before, and they allowed the pills to get into the wild. And while the rest of the nation saw a decline of 14% in drug overdose, Albuquerque saw a 21% increase, and that was on Joe Biden's watch as president of the United States. It was his head of the DEA and his Justice Department that did this. And they don't want to assign blame because it was a Democrat, but that's the truth. And what is about the Democrats? Well, they devalue life. They're abortion on demand. A lot of them support medically assisted suicide, and they hate the death penalty. And people who devalue lives of others can rapidly conclude, you know what? These people, they're expendable. They're already drug addicts. They have a low view of humanity. Cities, counties, states, and countries that devalue life, allow the murderers to live. They're the ones that support abortion on demand, and they're the ones that support medically assisted suicide. And they are the administrations with the political appointees who say, you know what? We can let all these people die. We've got bigger fish to fry. They devalue life. And it played out in New Mexico, and it was so bad that neither the Associated Press nor the PBS can bring themselves to admit that it was the Biden administration that oversaw a 21% increase in overdoses in Albuquerque, when the DEA could track down to the single pills what were being trafficked and refuse to do nothing, arguing that, well, there are bigger fish to fry. Let's follow the pills and get the cartels. And by the way, the Biden administration ultimately chose not to go after the cartels. It was Donald Trump that did that, too.
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4: From ABC News Tech Trends. The gaming company Valve has announced pricing for its upcoming Steam Machine, a new Linux-based gaming PC. The 512GB version will go for $1,049, a significant notch above the already pricey PlayStation 5 Pro. A controller is not included in that price, but can be bundled for an additional $80. Valve says the Steam Machine will offer more customization than the PS5 Pro and will be able to play a wider variety of games. Electric car maker Lucid Motors is laying off about 1,000 employees, about 18% of the company. It marks Lucid's second round of staffing cuts this year as it prepares a trio of new, lower-cost EVs. And Amazon Prime Day is kicking off. Adobe forecasts this year will be a record setter for the online retailer, predicting shoppers will spend $26.3 billion when it all wraps up on Friday. With Tech Trends, I'm Mike Dubusky, ABC News.
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1: I just find it very notable that the mayor of New York City has been tweeting nonstop about the World Cup, including Egypt's first ever World Cup win. Hasn't tweeted a single thing about the United States winning two times in the World Cup. Hasn't mentioned the U.S. team at all. And now his preferred candidate for Congress in New York City, who supports Hamas, has announced she's rooting for Senegal, not the United States of America. These America lasters in the Democratic Party is why the Democrats are barely ahead of Republicans in a generic ballot, even though Donald Trump is as unpopular as he is. Democrats increasingly are elevating candidates who hate the United States and root against the United States and condemn the United States and want the United States to not be the United States, but to be like other lesser countries. Again, the mayor of New York City has been tweeting nonstop about the World Cup, but not a single tweet congratulating the United States in two wins. And his preferred congressional candidate in New York is rooting for Senegal, not the United States. Tells you where all these people's priorities are, not with the United States. I myself, I'm not a soccer guy, but I've been intrigued by it all. And I really do actually enjoy watching all of these people from all over the world coming to the United States and realizing we're the most awesome country on the planet. And not just that, we're not just the most awesome country on the planet. We're actually a really friendly, kind people around the country, and all these people are showing up. And they are just overwhelmed by the fact that Americans are good and gracious people who give you their shirt off their back if you needed it. That's who we are. By the way, this has just come out of the White House. I see this report in the New York Times. Someone asked the White House why Marco Rubio is not the face of the Memorandum of Understanding. And on background, a senior White House official says Marco Rubio does not support the plan and does not believe it is going to succeed and therefore declined to be the face of the program. And since it was negotiated by J.D. Vance, decided he can own it. J.D. Vance is. Vance believes he can get a good deal from the Iranians. He is one of a long line of naive Americans who believe that they can out-negotiate the Iranians. You can't actually out-negotiate a group of people who want to die for martyrdom. And that's just something that that you can't really appreciate if you don't understand religious fundamentalism. These people are willing to die for their views and their beliefs. You can't negotiate with people like that. You just can't. And Vance thinks he can. Good for him. Let him try. Marco Rubio is staying as far away from this poop sandwich as he possibly can. Good for him. Now, it looks like a new hockey team coming to Georgia might be dead, according to reports of the NHL Board of Governors. Stick around for that news if you live in Georgia. I'm sure that'll be on your radio stations. 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
10: From ABC News, I'm Dave Packer. A symbolic vote in the Senate today.
11: On this motion, the yeas are 50, the nays are 48. The concurrent motion is agreed to.
10: Adopting a House-passed Iran War Powers Resolution, 50 to 48. While it won't do much to curb the White House from striking Iran again, it does sound a strong message to President Trump. The president threatening to cancel negotiations with Iran if they do not agree to long-term nuclear inspections.
12: Iran's reasonable if they're smart. Otherwise, we'll have to finish the job, which will take about maybe less than a week.
10: While the president says Tehran already agreed to those inspections, Iran insists it's made no such promise. The U.S. Supreme Court dismissed the case of a Rastafarian inmate who had his hair forcibly cut off.
13: So in the case of Damon Landor, it was the forcible cutting of his hair, which he, in all Rastas, considered to be sacred, the most physical manifestation of their faith. It could involve cases of taking away a Bible or forcing a certain inmate to eat something that's against their religion. People that have that experience now won't have as easy a recourse in court.
10: ABC's Devin Dwyer. Results coming in for primaries today in South Carolina, Maryland, Utah, and New York. ABC News projecting South Carolina Attorney General Alan Wilson, the winner of the state's Republican governor runoff primary, telling supporters.
14: I also want to give a shout out to President Trump. I was honored to receive his endorsement.
10: In the Maryland Republican gubernatorial primary, ABC News projects Dan Cox will move ahead to face incumbent Democrat Wes Moore in November. New York's wealthy 12th district, ABC News projects Mika Lasher will win. And an uptown upset, ABC News now projecting New York Mayor Zoran Mamdani endorsed candidate Democratic Socialist Daraliza Avila Chevalier will defeat incumbent Congressman Adriano Espaillat. This is ABC News.
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10: 42-day quarantine has come to an end for the 18 American passengers who were exposed to the Hanta virus on board the expedition cruise, the MV Hontas. Jake Rossmarin spoke to ABC News about the cruise.
16: And we couldn't do anything for the rest of the passengers and get help for everyone until they were off because they needed medical attention immediately. And we were actually stuck in the port of Praia for 4 days.
10: The Department of Health and Human Services telling us that it found no sustained transmission of the virus in the U.S. Jeffrey Epstein's longtime executive secretary, Leslie Groff, telling lawmakers she was unaware of her boss's sex trafficking.
17: Groff told lawmakers that she routinely scheduled massage appointments for her boss, but never booked appointments for anyone she knew to be underage, according to a House Oversight Committee transcript released Tuesday. She told lawmakers, quote, "I thought it was just something he did, like going to the gym." Groff, who worked for Epstein in New York for more than 18 years, was previously described by her boss as a, quote, "extension of my brain." She appeared as part of the committee's ongoing inquiry into the federal government's handling of investigations into Epstein and his alleged accomplices. Peter Haralambos, ABC News.
10: A deadly heat wave sweeping across Europe. The heat's so extreme, the British Army is canceling the changing of the guard at Buckingham Palace and Windsor Castle for the rest of the week. At least 18 people have died in France as temperatures reached into the triple digits. Dave Packer, ABC News.
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19: 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Gary McNamara and Eric Harley talk about everything from politics to social issues and news of the day. Whether you're up late or you're just starting your day, welcome to the show. From the Relief Factor Studios, this is Red Eye Radio.
0: All across America, we are Red Eye Radio. He is Eric Harley, and I'm Gary McNamara. Good morning. Thank you so much for being here.
24: Thank you.
0: This really didn't get as much publicity as it should have yesterday.
24: Yeah.
0: A Texas court sentenced 8 individuals who were found guilty earlier this year of attacking a federal immigration facility in Texas to multiple decades in prison. Benjamin Song, the leader of the Antifa group, was sentenced to 100 years behind bars for his role in the attack on the Prairie Land Detention Center in Alvarado last 4th of July. We remember that. It's not too far from where I live.
24: Right.
0: Hop, skip, and a jump. The defendants who were convicted on terrorism charges in March set off fireworks and vandalized vehicles outside the detention facility and then opened fire on responding officers in what prosecutors described as a planned ambush. Song, who was convicted of shooting the police officer, received the longest sentence, followed by Maricela Rudo, who was sentenced to 70 years, Autumn Hill, who was sentenced to 50 years, along with Zachary Evitz, Savannah Batten, Megan Morse, Elizabeth Soto, Daniel Orlando Sanchez Estrada, were sentenced to 30 years. A ninth member of the group is set to be sentenced on July 1st. Prosecutors allege that all individuals are connected to Antifa, the decentralized far-left organization that President Trump designated as a domestic terrorist organization in 2025. The attackers drew on radical left ideology as they spray-painted police cars with ice pig and possessed flags that read, "Fight fascism, fight the oligarchy."
2: So there you go. The Washington Post reported that Song and Hill lived in a house in Dallas with several trans-identifying left-wing activists who were part of the local Antifa cell, the Washington Post reported. Song leveraged his military and martial arts background to train his roommates and other Dallas Antifa members in close-quarters combat, according to prosecutors. When police raided the house that Song and Hill lived in, they recovered firearms. Song's attorney insisted outside the courthouse that it was never intended that anybody get hurt.
4: Are you kidding me?
2: Wow.
4: Are you kidding me?
2: That's like the other case that's going to be appealed. I got mine blank here. Austin murder. In McKinney.
4: Yeah.
2: The McKinney football.
4: Oh, yeah. The Austin Metcalf.
2: Yeah. Thank you. Yeah. The attorney's coming in to appeal it. They're going to try to make it a race issue.
4: Well, which started right after the sentencing.
2: Right.
4: Outside the courtroom. That started by the family members. And, you know, that it was, again, you're not going to, they're going to try, but you're not going to win this. It was a very clear case, and the jury found that.
2: Well, when I saw it yesterday, and here's a story, a group of well-known civil rights and criminal defense attorneys announced Monday that they represented Carmelo Anthony pro bono in the appeal. According to the announcement, his appeal team will include a number of civil rights lawyers. Our appellate team has been retained following the conviction to conduct a fresh independent review of the trial record, the group said. We recognize a profound loss suffered by one young man's family and uncertainty facing another. We extend our respect. Our responsibility is to determine whether legal error occurred and to ensure that every issue supported by the record is fully and vigorously presented on appeal. You and I both know where this is going.
4: Yeah. Yep. And it's
2: last week, the evidence from the murder trial was released. When you see it in its totality, when you see the evidence here, I don't know of any other this is as clear cut of a legitimate conviction as you could possibly get. It wasn't about race.
4: Nope.
2: As we all know.
4: Nope.
2: And we all know, first thing I saw, well, this is going to be impossible. You're not going to be able to, this case was slam dunk. The only reason you're doing this, if you're leftist civil rights attorneys, is one reason and one reason only. And this is to try to make it a racial issue when it is not.
4: Right. And it's not going to work. Inside the courtroom, the evidence stays the same.
2: Yeah.
4: The witnesses don't waver.
2: But yeah, when you think about this, how shocking it was when this happened. And we've had other, the last incident that was done, the one we talked about a week ago.
4: Mm-hmm. Mm-hmm.
2: You've got groups that are being organized online.
4: Yeah.
2: To commit murder and acts of terror.
4: According to the authorities.
2: And that was the UFC
4: group,
2: one.
4: This group in Texas met online.
2: Yep. And I'm so glad that they threw the book at him.
4: Oh, yeah. You know, they didn't capture him for what? A week or two? Mm-hmm. It was days before they got him. I was surprised he was still in Dallas. But he was. They found him in North Dallas when they captured him. And yeah.
2: And in case people don't know what they were, the plan. I love the defense attorney. There was.
4: They didn't intend for anybody to get hurt. Are you kidding me?
2: Right.
4: They weren't carrying protest signs. They were carrying guns.
2: But it was. The loaded guns, Eric, were simply symbolic.
4: Wow. Yeah.
2: Of the oppression of the Icemen.
4: Who's the defense attorney? Alvin Bragg?
2: We all know what they did. They went and vandalized it, and they wanted the officers
4: wanted
2: to come out,
4: draw them out,
2: so they could shoot them from the woods.
4: Exactly.
2: We all know what they were attempting to do. What they did.
4: What they accomplished.
2: And luckily,
4: what they did.
2: Luckily, that one local officer wasn't killed.
4: Right.
2: And, you know, this should have been all over the news that these convictions were done. When you think about at any other time in our history, if something like that happened.
4: Yeah.
2: It would be major news.
4: Oh, my gosh. Yeah.
2: Mainstream media, they're not going to cover it.
4: Right.
2: And it's important to know they were convicted and got severe jail sentences for doing it.
4: Yep. Yep.
2: Because you think about it. Who just meets online?
4: Well, this is what we talked about then.
2: And then starts talking about committing acts of terrorism.
4: That, you know, we've talked about conspiracy versus similar mindset. And sometimes it involves conspiracy. But the similar mindset, to get a group of people who would all agree to take lives. And they didn't know each other beforehand.
2: No.
4: According to authorities. Yep. They met online, which tells you how widespread this is. And we have seen.
2: Yeah, you had a couple of them, though, that were all together beforehand.
4: Right. They knew a couple of them, but they met as a group online.
2: Right.
4: And so if you're talking about how many examples? Assassination of Charlie Kirk. Multiple assassination attempts of the current president.
2: The UFC.
4: Yeah, the
2: plot
4: UFC
2: last
4: plot.
2: Week, that was.
4: Yeah.
2: And the UFC plot reminds me a lot of this.
4: It's also not getting enough attention. I do see it, but it's, you know, you got to look at what. And this is
2: it's
4: the
2: almost
4: other thing
2: become
4: too.
2: Normalized.
4: No, this is what they do. This is how they. It is not anymore showing up with protest signs.
2: Like it's a DUI or something.
4: Right.
2: Lots of DUIs happen.
4: Right. And for them, for the people who are responsible for doing this or attempting this, it's normal for them to do it. They feel like it's okay. Gunning down Brian Thompson in cold blood.
2: Yep.
4: Acceptable.
2: Acceptable, right.
4: We'll twist this any way we can. And instantly, the man they say shot Brian Thompson becomes a hero for the left. It's grotesque. But it's exactly where their mindset is. Because, as I've said, if you don't value life from the beginning, you won't value life anywhere along the way. And they don't. It's okay to take a life.
2: But I'm just glad that
4: they believe.
2: I'm just very, very happy that solid sentences were handed out here.
4: Yeah. Yeah.
2: You know, across the board.
4: Yep.
2: And if you look at it, the original organizers of it, all of them got, you know, 50 years or more.
4: Yeah. Good.
2: To the leader who got 100 years.
4: 100 years. Yep. Good.
2: Which means hopefully he never gets out, or when the others get out, they'll be elderly.
4: Mm-hmm.
2: But it's not, I mean, it's just not acceptable. And that's the thing that bothers me. And you look at, you know, the evidence of becoming acceptable, and you look at Brian Thompson.
4: Yeah. Yeah.
2: The healthcare executive.
4: Right. Yep.
2: And you talk about, you know, what you want to know where the Democrat Socialists of America are going. It was AOC.
4: AOC said it.
2: Well, yeah, it's wrong, but you have to understand that when a claim is denied, people view that as an act of violence.
4: That's what she said.
2: She justified it. Whereas we know, if you're dealing with an insurance company, you always have recourse in civil court.
4: Right. Yep.
2: You have a recourse.
4: Right.
2: Because the thing was not, it wasn't a specific case of you denied me something that was in the contract.
4: Right.
2: It's simply, if insurance companies deny something, that's a crime, right, irrespective of whether you have it in the contract or not.
4: Right.
2: And it's simply, if we don't get everything that we want, then murder is justified.
4: Yeah.
2: And murder is sexy.
4: Well, no, for them, being a hero, look at the smirks on their faces when they're in courtrooms.
2: Mm-hmm.
4: Mangione thinks he's a rock star.
2: You know, I, as I've said before, I would never commit a crime, number one, because it's wrong, but more importantly, I'm in the system. Facial recognition. They will catch me. And I've said before that, no, I really wouldn't want to murder because it's so hard. I know a lot of comedians have done that one.
4: Mm-hmm.
2: Murder is hard.
4: Yeah.
2: But now that, you know, hey, you know, on the chicks front lately, might get me a couple of dates.
4: Well, if you like blue hair. And I don't mean like in your age group blue hair. I mean younger with blue hair.
2: So, Gary, what you're saying is you're looking for insane women. Well, they can be fun.
4: Well,
2: no, but seriously, they
4: honestly do create heroes. They cheer each other in these moments. Where's the outrage?
2: I know.
4: Of the taking of lives or the attempting of taking of lives. Where is the outrage? People just blink and look away.
2: Well, you know, it was an insurance company. Well, you know, it is ICE.
4: What? Yeah. Yeah.
2: The hell are you talking about?
4: No, I mean, it has become totally insane. In the case of Charlie Kirk, he's a guy who was, heaven forbid, talking.
2: Yeah.
4: That's all he ever did.
2: Yep.
4: Was talked. That's it. Words.
2: And I love the people on the left that said, well, you know, he was quite controversial. So are you. Who is it?
4: Who isn't?
2: Who isn't in the media? You and I talk about this all the time.
4: People disagree all the time.
2: You and I talk about, I don't believe I hold one radical position.
4: No.
2: But, as we know, there are people that view the fact that we don't have radical positions as the evidence that we're radical.
4: Yeah.
2: Doesn't matter. You're not on my side, you're radical.
4: Right.
2: And therefore, your life doesn't count as much as mine.
4: Right. No, that's their mindset.
2: We are Red Eye Radio.
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0: We are Red Eye Radio. He is Eric Carley, and I'm Gary McNamara. And this little button there, Gary, is the on and off button.
1: Yeah, that's what that does. Turn the microphone on so people can actually hear you.
0: You ready for our audio cut of the day? Got to play it one more time.
2: All right, let's play it.
0: Because this isn't like New York City, where the Democrat Socialists of America are just like, hey, United States sucks. Let's destroy it. You got like Tallarico here in Texas trying to ride the fine line.
1: Yeah.
0: All right, so here we go. All right. Here's the latest that the Republicans are using against him.
3: Yeah, and that's, you know, I always think of myself as a Christian who hates Christianity.
4: Yep.
3: Right.
0: Now, wow. the only thing.
1: Yeah.
0: The only thing that would make sense on, you know, to have that kind of explanation.
1: Right.
0: Would be for me to say something like, I'm a Buffalo Bills fan who hates the Bills.
1: No, that I get.
0: Because they've never won a Super Bowl.
1: That I get. That I certainly understand. Yeah.
0: And many people would not accept that explanation from me either.
1: Yeah, probably not. But
0: it's just, it's hilarious because I don't know when he said it. I know that the Fox headline was hilarious.
1: Yeah.
0: You know, the Fox head. That's where I first saw it. And I died laughing because of how they were. I'm trying to find it. I got it in my pile of stuff here. Where is it? Yeah. Okay. Oh, there's the other thing that he said. He said his imagination, Tallarico says his imagination is limited by his white maleness. That's the other thing. We'll have that coming up. Plus, Trump promoting national constitutional carry.

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0: 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Red Eye Radio.
1: And he's Eric Harley, and I'm Gary McNamara. 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All right, so there it is. Tallarico says he hates Christianity in unearthed interview with a transgender Latinx theologian. Now, this happened a couple of years ago when he did the interview, but it also relates, and we said, wow, these hyphenated labels now. But he's come up with the ultimate one. A Christian who hates Christianity is what Tallarico said he was. But this was in the same interview.
2: Yeah.
1: Texas Democratic Senate hopeful James Tallarico once said that the trans queer Latinx activist theologian was a major source of inspiration for his political philosophy in praising Roberto Espinoza. Tallarico said, "I told you I was a boring, straight, cis white man and added Presbyterian to spice it up. My imagination is also just limited by my own background and identity." In 2020, Tallarico said, "White skin gives me and every white American immunity from the virus, but we spread it wherever we go through our words, our actions, and our system. We don't have to be showing symptoms like a white hood or a Confederate flag to be contagious. The only cure is diagnosing the virus within ourselves and taking dramatic actions to contain the spread," he said. "The first small step is proclaiming loudly and unequivocally that Black Lives Matter." He later said that his anti-white comments were taken out of context. He's now backing off on all of this, but it's like, sorry, it doesn't work. All I have to say is, what a confused young man.
2: He seems very confused.
1: He seems like a confused nutcase.
2: I want to go with him to a barbecue place and ask for the vegan plate.
1: That was still hilarious, though.
2: You know, it's...
1: I'm not a vegan. I eat meat all the time. Look at me, eat meat here. I'm eating meat here. No, you're the one that wanted your campaign to go vegan.
2: Yeah. And then I want to...
1: You said
2: him,
1: it.
2: Then I want to take him to church and have him talk to the pastor about how he hates Christianity.
1: Well, you know, there's a bunch of these left-wing churches that really aren't churches. You know, they're really not establishment. You know, they're just okay. We want, you know what that means when he says this. When he says, "I'm a Christian who hates Christianity," he's saying, "I want to change Christianity." He doesn't believe in it.
2: Right.
1: That's what it means.
2: Yeah.
1: I want Christianity to evolve to my beliefs.
2: He's saying the Bible is wrong.
1: Yeah.
2: I just want to take the popcorn while he tells that to the pastor or the Pope or anybody else.
1: So here we go. Trump said yesterday that his administration is working on a national right to carry legislation, a comment that could signal White House support for a proposal that would dramatically expand firearm carry rights across the United States. While speaking in Pennsylvania, he recognized National Rifle Association President Bill Bockenberg in the crowd, saying the organization has endorsed him since the beginning because he saved the Second Amendment. Trump then asked the attendees whether they supported national right to carry legislation before adding, "Yeah, we're working on it." You know, it's interesting. If you would have ever told me, because the gun control movement, when I first became a radio talk show host in 89 in the early 90s, was as strong as it ever was.
2: Oh, yeah.
1: It really was.
2: Yeah.
1: If you would have ever told me that by the time, you know, that I went from a young man to an old codger.
2: Yeah.
1: That you would have 29 states with constitutional carry, I would have said no way.
2: Yeah.
1: Isn't that amazing?
2: Yeah. Yeah.
1: That with all of the rhetoric about gun control, that 29 states, the majority of states, have constitutional carry.
3: That's crazy.
1: It really is. I mean, it's unbelievable. It's good.
2: No, it's great.
1: It's great.
2: I never thought it would happen. Not that many.
1: No, neither did I. And so what I wonder is this is a constitutional legal question that sits in the back of my mind.
2: Mm-hmm.
1: For example, freedom of speech is set really by, you know, it's because it's been tested so much by the Supreme Court.
2: Yeah.
1: And we have it all the time. If you try to violate it, they'll come after you. Mm-hmm. Same with civil rights.
2: Mm-hmm.
1: Sometimes the Second Amendment is treated like, quote, abortion rights. I put that in quotes.
2: Mm-hmm.
1: And it's where, okay, the states can do what they want. And I'm like, why for the Second Amendment? Why isn't there a standard? Unless this is what Trump is after. Pass this bill, send it to the Supreme Court. Because it's right. Because yeah. I know a lot of states would say, no, we get to set. No, you don't. On federal rights, you do not get to, you don't get to set it.
2: Right.
1: You know, when you look, for example, at illegal search and seizure, the Supreme Court has said that, for example, DUI roadblocks are okay as long as you stop everybody.
2: Mm-hmm.
1: You can't pick and choose. As long as you stop everybody. But there are states that have said, no, we're gonna go beyond that. You know, we're going to sit there and say, no, we're not going to have, you can't have a roadblock. States have said that violates their constitution.
2: Right.
1: So they're technically giving you more rights than has been set out by the Supreme Court.
2: Yeah,
1: in legal precedent.
2: Right.
1: And that's where I look at the Second Amendment. The Second Amendment is not abortion, for example. There was never any legislation to pass abortion. Abortion does not exist anywhere in the Bill of Rights.
2: Right.
1: As we know. And the Supreme Court said, you know, when and the left lied or is clueless about what they said, they're fascist. No, they're not. They weren't fascists in the Dobbs decision at all.
2: No.
1: What they said was the last Supreme Court saying abortion should be legal created law that does not exist.
2: Right.
1: There's been no federal government legislation to legalize abortion. And if there isn't, and if it doesn't appear in the Constitution, you can't say constitutionally you have that right. When it doesn't exist, is not mentioned, you can't do that. Second Amendment's different. It's mentioned. It's the Second Amendment.
2: Yep.
1: That's how you know it's mentioned, because it's called the Second Amendment.
2: Right.
1: Which specifically is about that. Now, it doesn't go into details, which is where the courts come in. But I look at it and I just say, if you look at the precedent that has been set over certain rights, where it becomes a law of the land, what the standard is. And we've talked about the standard in different constitutional issues. Why isn't there one on the Second Amendment? We know you can't completely ban guns. But does, if Trump, if they could pass this and get this passed to have constitutional carry, and then of course, the left will fight it. It goes to the Supreme Court. The Supreme Court says it's constitutional. Is the Supreme Court saying the law's constitutional, or the Second Amendment says this is a minimum standard?
2: Hmm.
1: How do you get to that? And by the way, I know I'm jumping here and there on this because this just popped into my mind a little while ago when I saw it, before the show. So there's a lot of questions that I have, probably a lot of legal things that I haven't thought of that might put a spoke in my argument or put something in between the spokes of my argument.
2: No, maybe.
1: But does that make sense?
2: Yeah.
1: When I say, you know, because it's so clear the Second Amendment exists, other things that we say are rights don't exist.
2: Well, you know.
1: Not we don't say it, others.
2: Right. Well, and that's it. I think the intent by the administration is to have the Supreme Court hash this out. Because there's no other ruling, because there will be a challenge, a set of challenges. I'm just guessing, I don't know, out of the thin blue, Illinois, New York, California. And their attorneys general will all file cases. And it can't be anything but a broad ruling. If the Supreme Court takes that up, which I think they would.
1: Well, they could simply say that law is constitutional and not make a overall broad assumption that, you know, that there's a minimum standard that all states have to uphold based on their interpretation of the Second Amendment. They would simply be saying this law is legal.
2: Right, which would be a broad ruling.
1: Yes, it would be.
2: It wouldn't be just one particular case. It would say this law is legal, and so it applies.
1: Well, it would be a broad ruling on the law that applies to everyone.
2: Right.
1: It's not a broad ruling on actually the constitutionality of the Second Amendment. It would be a broad ruling that is constitutional to have.
2: Yeah.
1: Carry across the nation.
2: Right, for that law itself. And, man, I can't wait. The question is, can you get it done?
1: Here's an interesting thing, just politically. All the 29 states that have constitutional carry, has there been a massive increase in shootings?
2: I have not seen any.
1: I haven't heard the left use that argument.
2: Yeah. Yeah. I haven't seen any data that says that. No, I mean, think about in the wake of mass shootings, what has happened? What have we seen in modern years, in recent years, since you and I have been doing this? More and more people who support the Second Amendment.
1: Yeah.
2: Whether they practice their Second Amendment rights or not.
1: Well, because it makes self-interest, it makes sense.
2: Yeah.
1: I don't want you to have a gun, but I should have a gun so I can protect myself.
2: Right.
1: Why? Mm-hmm. Because cops can't. Well, that's what the cops are there for. Well, here's the thing about the Democrat Socialists of America.
2: Now they want to get rid of the cops.
1: They want to get rid of all the cops.
2: Yeah.
1: So are they not, by default, saying everybody should be armed? Or do we let the criminals win?
2: Well, I think it's, you know, what I said yesterday, and that is they'll have their police.
1: Oh, no.
2: Yeah.
1: All right, now I'm thinking Demolition Man.
2: Or the Germans call them the Gestapo.
1: Okay.
2: You fall in line or else.
1: Oh, Plattner's Army.
2: Yeah, exactly.
1: Plattner's Law Enforcement Force.
2: Yeah, at Fort Plattner, that's what they'll they'll be training for.
1: Fort Plattner. Jeez.
2: Oh, my gosh.
1: Ugh.
2: Yeah.
1: We are Red Eye Radio.
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0: We are Red Eye Radio. He's Eric Hurley, and I'm Gary McNamara. All right, that was funny that Ron came up with about James Tallarico, who said he's a Christian who hates Christianity.
1: So therefore, he's the Antichrist. Well, I mean, technically, that's what we're talking about here.
0: He's a Christian who hates Christianity.
1: Yeah.
0: You're the Antichrist.
1: Yes. Yeah. Why? Do they listen to themselves talking? It's just weird. It's just bizarre. And they're winning. They're winning elections. Seriously.
0: Yep.
1: I don't know if the problem is that we legalized it or that we didn't legalize it enough. Whatever that means. Because it has just gotten so bizarre politically. If you're thinking about getting into a political war room for the Democrats, where do you start? What do you sit down with and go, okay, here's what we're doing now. How do you get even more and more radical? They will.
0: They have.
1: They have. And they do it all the time. My brain just won't get there. I don't know what's next. Wow.
0: Well, whatever it is, it won't surprise us.
1: It won't surprise us for sure.

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4: From ABC News, I'm Dave Packer. Both the Senate and the House have now passed a war powers resolution to block military action in Iran without congressional approval. President Trump called the vote poorly timed and meaningless, claiming that he has Iran on the ropes, calling for the four Republicans who joined the Democrats to pass the resolution 50-48 while calling them losers. Outgoing Republican Senator Bill Cassidy from Louisiana was one of them.
5: We are elected representatives, and the need to communicate with the American people and with the Congress, I hope that they will understand that that is what's involved here.
4: Meanwhile, mixed signals about the Iran peace deal.
6: Vice President J.D. Vance says Iran has agreed to allow nuclear inspections, something that was part of the Obama nuclear deal, which Trump scrapped. But Iran's foreign ministry says there are no new plans to let inspectors into their nuclear sites.
7: They're wrong. They're wrong. They're wrong. They know they're wrong. They told us inside, and we have it down, 100% inspections.
6: Still, President Trump saying there's, quote, no rush for these inspections to begin.
4: ABC's Rachel Scott. The Senate and then the House Tuesday approving one of the more far-reaching pieces of housing legislation to come up for a vote in more than 35 years. The 21st Century Road to Housing Act, in part, limits corporations' ability to buy single-family homes.
8: The Senate last night passed it with overwhelming bipartisan support. Five Republican senators voted against the bill. Among them, Florida Senator Rick Scott, who tells Fox News he doesn't think it'll help.
9: It's at the local level.
10: As a final step, the president's signature would make this bill law. Christiana Cordero, ABC News, Washington.
4: Primaries Tuesday in South Carolina, Maryland, Utah, and New York. And while he was not running, one of the big winners in New York City was Mayor Zoran Mamdani. All of the candidates he endorsed are projected to have won three congressional districts, ousting two sitting congressmen. You're listening to ABC News.
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4: Officials say a massive warehouse fire in the Boyle Heights section of Los Angeles may have started with work on rooftop solar panels. ABC's Melissa Adon at the scene.
13: We've seen them tearing down walls, deploying firefighting robots to clear the debris inside. They're just trying to put out the smoldering flames. This is not the first time that this warehouse has actually had its solar panels burned. It happened 2 years ago, and this same company over in Washington State had one of their facilities there burned for 60 days.
4: A federal judge says the Trump administration can't block SNAP recipients from buying sugary foods.
14: Judge Amy Berman Jackson agreed with SNAP recipients in five states who sued for the right to buy things like candy and soft drinks using government benefits. The Make America Healthy campaign says taxpayers shouldn't subsidize obesity and diabetes, but the judge sided with the plaintiffs, who said the ban, which is backed by the USDA and Health Secretary RFK Jr., makes it difficult for people with chronic illnesses to access food or drinks necessary to maintain their health, including things they need to manage blood sugar. Wayne Cabot, ABC News.
4: Even with economic uncertainty, donations to charities were up in 2025. According to GivingUSA's annual report, donors gave U.S. charities $617 billion last year, a 3% inflation-adjusted increase over the previous year, giving increases across the board. Corporations, living individuals, and bequests all got more. Dave Packer, ABC News.
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21: Gary McNamara and Eric Harley talk about everything from politics to social issues and news of the day. 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
1: All across America, we are Red Eye Radio. He is Eric Harley and I'm Gary McNamara. Good morning. Welcome.
9: Hi.
1: You know, we had said yesterday, because we had read a couple of articles saying, well, there's this great debate going on in the Democratic Party about, split between the Democratic Socialists of America and everybody else. And we said, no. The Democratic Socialists of America are taking over, and that's sort of, you know, the Democratic Party, slowly but surely. It's the direction of where they're going. We look at New York City and you can say, well, New York City has gone full communist. But as we all know, when you look at Bernie Sanders, when you look at AOC, when you look at Platner, when you look at what's going on in New York City and other New York races from yesterday, clearly, as we said, that's the direction. That's the momentum of the Democratic Party. But it gets you into moments like this, though. I mean, this is the problem, because there it looks like they're not trying to moderate. In Texas, for example, Tallarico's trying to come across as a moderate, and then stuff comes up.
9: Audio appears.
1: Here he is. Listen to this here. Interviewed, James Tallarico, running here in the state of Texas for the Senate as a Democrat. Here we go.
9: All right.
22: Yeah, and that's, you know, I always think of myself as a Christian who hates Christianity.
9: Yep.
22: Right? And like,
23: so a vegan who eats barbecue and a Christian who hates Christianity.
1: Right. Now that is unsuccessfully trying to walk the tightrope.
23: Boo Christianity.
24: Hey, dude, you're in Texas.
1: You know? I'm a God-fearing person, but you know something? The problem is God.
24: Yeah. We shouldn't fear him.
1: Now the headline in Fox News is even better.
24: Oh, wait, I called him a him.
1: It's...
24: Now I'm in trouble.
23: Wait. Let's go to God's social media page and see what his pronouns are.
1: Okay. here's the headline.
24: Uh-huh. I can't find his LinkedIn page. Yeah.
1: Here's the headline from about Tallarico. Tallarico says he hates Christianity in unearthed interview with transgender Latinx theologian. The hell is a transgender Latinx theologian?
24: I don't know.
1: How does that differentiate you from a regular theologian? You know?
24: What? Okay, I want to see...
1: You theologian, you. Oh, apparently theologian is not the problem with that.
24: Right, no, that's... No, what I want to see is... I want to know what... And I'm going to ask the people at Guinness... Not the beer company, the world record people. Or the beer company.
1: You can ask both.
24: I don't care. What's the longest hyphenated that liberals have used to describe a person? I want to know.
1: Go to AI.
24: I want to know.
1: If we can find that in AI.
24: How long they have to tell you everything about the person before they tell you about the person.
1: Yeah.
24: My gosh. Wow. Okay. And they're still going with that Latinx thing, huh?
1: Yeah.
24: Really? Wow. That sounds like a box of tissues in Del Rio.
1: Not going to give that one up.
24: Yeah. That it's all my friends from Del Rio, I'm telling you right now, laughed at that so hard, all my buddies. We have a group that we've been in friends since grade school. We get together. We try to get together every year. We just got together a few months ago. And I remember when that Latinx thing started. My gosh, they were laughing. It was the hardest laughter I'd seen in a long time. Latinx. What's What's this supposed to be? Because one of the guys was saying, like, remember we were saying at first Latinx?
1: Yeah.
24: We were saying it wrong.
1: Yeah.
24: You know, apparently.
1: Well, that's because we were on this very early on. It was like Antifa.
24: Antifa. We were saying Antifa.
1: And because anti-fascist.
24: Exactly.
1: Right, exactly. But even though an anti-fascist is a fascist, as we know.
24: Right, yes.
1: Forget about how to pronounce the word. They do everything wrong with words.
24: Yes, exactly.
1: The pronunciation is wrong. The definition is wrong.
24: Right. This entire thing, it's shaping up. This is the very clear definition of the cultures of where we are as states. You know, you look at what happened in New York. All right. Mamdani's people win. And did you expect anything else?
1: Well, it's what we said yesterday. I mean, there really isn't. There may be a quiet, very small debate going on in the Democrat Party, but those people are being pushed out.
24: Oh, as
1: you saw with Goldman.
24: Yeah. Right.
1: Let me I'm going to see what the he was down by 30 at one point.
24: Mm-hmm.
1: This is Representative Goldman. Remember, he was all part of the, you know, he was one of the impeachment counsels and constantly pounding on Trump.
24: Right.
1: Day in and day out. He was what we called one of the pit bulls.
24: Yeah.
1: And Adam Schiff.
24: Yeah.
1: Were the pit bulls. Pit bulls. Pit bulls. And he got annihilated.
24: Yeah.
1: Last night. Why? He's not a racist.
24: Yeah. Right.
1: I mean, if there's anything that clear after the Plattner victory, you know, where it's like, hey, let's actually go for a Nazi. If you're looking for some type of consistency coming, when you look, for example, in the Northeast in this country, you know, that's where it's going.
24: Yeah. Yeah. Exactly.
1: But, you know, the Jonathan Turley, I was reading yesterday, he said, oh my God. He said, Goldman talking about, you know, he got kicked out of the coffee shop or whatever.
24: Mm, right, right.
1: We'll read it later on. You know, you look at it and it's like Goldman is completely unacceptable now for the Democratic Party. Why? He's not an anti-Semite. He supports, as a Jew, he supports Israel.
24: Yeah.
1: Now, quietly, he supports it.
24: Right.
1: He's not out there saying this is ridiculous what we're doing.
24: Right.
1: But quietly he supports it. He doesn't go overboard in doing it.
24: But remember, that's the whole thing. Silence is violence for them.
1: Not overboard by the Democrat standard, not by my standard. I want to make that clear.
24: Right, right.
1: And so
24: silence is violence. If you're not if Goldman's not going to be a loud anti-Semite, you know, he's going the opposite direction, though. This is the problem. We know why Kamala didn't choose Shapiro. We know why.
1: Yep.
24: Shapiro, by the way, was the choice that everybody thought and looked at and said, look, a governor that, and by the way, he wasn't a moderate, but some of the media were calling him a moderate, the whole thing. Nope. Sorry. And remember the story that came out about him? Asked him if he was secretly working for the Israelis during the interview process for Kamala's campaign, Governor Shapiro?
1: Oh, yeah.
24: This is where they are.
1: Yeah.
24: You have to be an anti-Semite.
1: Yep. Wow. Right now, with 95% of the vote in District 10, Lander is up 65.9 to 34.1, almost 32 points over Goldman. And what's Goldman's sin as a Democrat?
24: It's not an anti-Semite.
1: Not an anti-Semite racist. I mean, it's just taken full control of the Democratic Party in the Northeast, in Michigan. That was talked about, you know, yesterday,
24: mm-hmm.
1: as
24: mm-hmm.
1: to what's going on in mm-hmm. In Michigan.
24: Mm-hmm.
1: And you just look at it, and it's just like, this is where they're going.
24: No, this is it.
1: This is where the Democratic Party is going. Full bore communist racist.
24: Yes.
1: That's where they're going.
24: Yes. You know, the
1: communist racist Nazi.
24: I have to throw
1: Nazi in there.
24: Exactly.
1: It's really, when you look at it.
24: Yeah, Trump is still Hitler. I don't know where it goes from here. But I said after October 7th, there's a solid line on one side, radicals, on the other side, everybody else. And the Democratic Party are the radicals. And they, after October 7th, proudly put on display their anti-Semitism all across the U.S. And now it is part of the basis of their party. You don't qualify. I mean, we knew that. Again, when Kamala overlooked Shapiro and said, no.
1: No, but I think you made the best point. When they brought him in to vet him.
24: Yeah, they asked him.
1: Are you working for Israel?
24: Are you secretly working for Israel? Are you an Israeli spy?
1: I know. So you look at, you know, when we talk about it, we've talked about identity politics, where they judge people by groups and not individuals. And you have had many Democrats, fewer now, because they're basically, you know, they've been basically pushed to the side. But you had Democrats over the last 10 years say, we got to stop the identity politics, which is judging people by groups and not individuals. That's gone. You have the radical transgender movement, the most misogynist and sexist policy that's been institutionalized, you know, by a political party in my lifetime.
24: Yeah.
1: As misogynist and sexist as you can get. And now the anti-Semitism, the support for communism and wild support for a Nazi.
24: Yeah. Yeah.
1: Senate candidate.
24: Right.
1: I mean, it's just, we're not making this up. This is reality right now.
24: This is reality right now.
1: And how do we know? Because the old time Democrats are going, you know, the ones that have been pushed to the side. Where the hell is this going?
24: Right. Yeah. Look, it's, and I've had a couple of people who are, I don't know, they really don't describe themselves in email, who have said they have lots of friends who are Democrats who are not radicals. This has happened in recent days. They're not radicals. They're not the ones, because we were going over there, basically, the new communist agenda stuff, which we'll have to revisit, of course, and because people won't believe it. It's going to be like the Obama thing, the interview with the San Francisco Chronicle from 2008, that people won't believe it's actually there, and that this is what they're promoting. This is what they officially want to do and dismantle the Constitution and mm-hmm. all of it that comes along with it. But
1: folks reaching out to me
24: are saying they're, you know, their friends, you know, they're not radicals. But here's the difference. If you're voting for them, then you are. Again, on one side, the radicals, on the other side, everybody else. If you're supporting them politically, then you are radical.
1: I told you a couple of weeks ago about a boss from a long, long time ago who hired me. He was liberal, but he always said, I'm not an insane liberal. And he was egging me on a few weeks ago. We don't talk that much, but we message each other. Everything's cordial. Really like love their family and everything else.
24: Mm-hmm.
1: But he always said, I remember because he was talking about, you know, an SUV. Yeah, I still drive an SUV, whatever. I mean, I'm not a crazy, but this goes back decades upon decades ago.
24: Yeah.
1: And he said, oh, you're going to vote for, you know, what's going on with the Tallarico, whatever. You're going to vote for Tallarico? And I went, and I talked about it on the air, I was cutting the lawn, you know, I was doing stuff, and I said, I said, you know, and I just didn't get back to him. He goes, what's going on? How come you won't do it? What do you support now? I'm like, wow, he's really egging me on here.
24: Right.
1: It caught me off guard.
24: Right.
1: And I just laid out why I can't vote for the Democrats. And I talked about the radical transgender movement. I talked about the sexism and misogyny of it. Mm-hmm. Talked about the, you know, identity politics.
24: Mm-hmm.
1: And even use the examples. You know, this person, this, or you've got to stop judging people by groups. Laid out the Democrats that said it.
24: Right.
1: And then talked about anti-Semitism. And he just, you know, wrote something, whatever. It wasn't even, I don't even remember what it was. Then about an hour went by and he writes back to me. He goes, on further thought, did you copy and paste what you sent me?
24: Wow.
1: Did you, you know,
24: yeah, like you're not. And this is, again, a reminder. He knows what you do for a living.
1: Right. He said, did you he hired me.
24: I know.
1: He said, did you copy and paste this, like, from the MAGA handbook or something like that?
24: Yeah.
1: And I had laid out to him what I don't like about the Republican Party.
24: Right.
1: And that I've been, you know, an independent, even though I have voted exclusively in Republican primaries and for Republican candidates.
24: Right.
1: Since then, but the Republican Party is not conservative enough for me. I laid that all out. He goes, did you copy and paste that from the MAGA Bible or something like that?
24: Yeah.
1: Okay. And I was just saying, the point was, he could not accept that that's where the Democratic Party is.
24: Right.
1: So he might still be more of a moderate. He just will not accept, and I wonder if that's the case.
24: Oh, yeah.
1: He will not accept the fact that that's where the Democratic Party is going. He views that as...
24: He doesn't believe what you're telling him about the Democrats. Okay, that makes sense. Yeah.
1: We are Red Eye Radio.
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0: We are on our radio. He's Eric Carly, and I'm Gary McNamara. So, yeah, I really think, you know, when you talk about some of the emails you've gotten where, you know, people say, well, my Democrat friends aren't as, you know, wild and crazy as that. Well, talk to them and ask them if they'll actually defend it and go through all the different things.
1: Yeah.
0: And you get a blank stare. Because I have not found one Democrat, and I know a lot.
1: Yeah.
0: That will actually argue any of these points. They'll just throw back at you, well, you're just, you know, you're a right-wing talk show host, and so you're just throwing. Yeah. Yeah. They won't actually debate the issues. They throw the labels back at you.
1: Yeah.
0: Their defense is, you know, where I stand on, you know, where I stand on the issues. And it, but it doesn't matter. It doesn't matter if I say I criticize the Republican Party all the time. They're not as conservative. Well, you're a conservative then. And as a conservative, you're intolerant of what? Explain. Well, I'm just done with this. I'm not going to get into an argument with you. And they turn around and they walk away and I'm just smiling.
1: Yeah.
0: I'm like, no, we're just having a discussion. I'm not angry.
1: Right.
0: I'm not angry at you or anything.
1: Right. No.
0: And so I really think there's a huge segment of Democrats, especially in the Heartland, that are in complete denial.
1: Right.
0: They're in the denial stage right now.
1: No, I think they are.

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1: I'm Greg Bell, and this week on When Radio Was on Gunsmoke, there is a paid killer in Dodge City, and he's aiming to gun down Marshall Dillon.
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2: 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I did mention that I'm traveling this week. In fact, I'm heading out later this morning, heading to the airport for the 44th annual Shell Rotel Super Rigs. This is incredible. By the way, I've been a judge now for, this is my 26th year judging Shell Rotel Super Rigs, and I couldn't be more excited. 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
1: Yeah. You go have your fun.
2: Oh man,
1: you go play and have fun, and I'll sit here and continue just to shovel away in the coal mine.
2: You know, it's both work and fun. It is, because we judge rain or shine, and hopefully there's only a little bit of rain. It looks like Thursday is going to be good. But usually it's fairly hot, but it's so much fun looking at these cool rigs. It really is. I've been doing it, again, this is my 26th year, and it's a ton of fun. So you're welcome. And we also, man, there's so much going on out there. It's just, I don't get to take in all of the fun because we're working as judges. But if you're a spectator or a driver, you can take it all in for all 3 days. It's pretty cool.
1: And I'll be suffering here.
2: Yeah.
1: Am I protesting too much?
2: Probably. You can come with me. Come on out.
1: All right. Is it going to be hot?
2: No, Bristol, according to the forecast, is mid-80s. I think Thursday is going to be 85, but then it's going to cool down. We may have some rain on Saturday. I've at Super Rigs 1 year, we were in Florida, not far from Orlando. The first tropical storm of the season came in, and we were judging trucks in pouring rain. I mean, a tropical storm. The winds weren't bad. So as tropical storms go, Florida probably was like, nah, this isn't a big storm. And the first truck that pulled up was a yellow Peterbilt with a hurricane mural on the hood.
1: Wow.
2: I'm not even joking.
1: That's cool.
2: The name of the truck was Riding the Storm Out.
1: That's cool.
2: And the trucker was there with his family, his daughter and his wife. And We were knee-deep in water, but we loved every second of it. I mean, there was no lightning or anything, no heavy winds. Rain, you sometimes will pause the judging line depending on how long the rain's going to take. But, yeah, it looks like the weather's going to be mostly in the 80s.
1: Cool. Well, yeah. I can't go. I have a chlorine generator system being put in my pool today. Actually replacing the old chlorine generation system.
2: All right. Well,
1: so
2: yeah.
1: This is when, you know, what I'm figuring is, you know what's really amazing?
2: Mm-hmm.
1: I remember 20 years ago right now, the advice you were giving me when I was setting up the mortgage and everything else at this time.
2: Yeah. Yeah. Wow. Yeah. How long? 20?
1: It's 20 years, January. I'll be in the house 20 years as of January 12th, you know, this upcoming January 12th.
2: Whoa.
1: So the house right now, they were building.
2: They started building it about right now?
1: Yeah, they were clearing the property and
2: right.
1: and everything else. So everything that I, you know, everything that you have, I'm getting everything. It's like I'm getting everything redone. I'm getting new windows in the back. I'm getting new doors. I'm getting a new chlorine generation system.
2: Wow.
1: I'm going to get the whole, you know, the back, you know, pool deck. You know, the moat,
2: yeah,
1: get the moat in perfect shape, and whatever has to be done, you know, I got just a few years ago a new, you know, furnace and air conditioning system.
2: Yeah,
1: you know, a lot of that was because I had the old Freon system.
2: Oh,
1: the old Freon system, and that's
2: right.
1: Well, we really don't have any left. If you want a Freon charge for this system, it's going to cost you $1,000. What?
2: Yeah,
1: this goes back about 5 years ago,
2: right.
1: 6 years ago.
2: Yeah, wow.
1: When I got the new system in. So, I mean, so, you know, that's all done. But, yeah.
2: We talked about it then, you know, because it was like, you know, just keep in mind, you know, 15, 20 years down the road.
1: Yeah, here it is.
2: I mean, my house was built in 1968, so it's almost as old as I am.
1: So, yeah. So, again, to the White House, if you want to know anything about water and clean water, come ask
2: that's
1: me
2: right.
1: if you're looking for some advice on the reflecting pool.
2: Did you see they're writing tickets, citations for people who put their hands in the reflecting pool water? I don't know.
1: Is that because of bacteria?
2: I don't know. Is it the people's bacteria that they're spreading to the water or vice versa? Trump's like, I don't trust these people. I don't know these people. They're putting bacteria in the water. Everybody knows.
1: Or they just don't want you, you know, it's sort of like don't.
2: It probably isn't a good thing.
1: Don't feed the animals.
2: Yeah, right.
1: Pet the animals to stay away from it. But you and I said, look, you've got a huge body of water like that, even a couple of feet deep.
2: Yeah.
1: If you don't have a modern chlorinated pool system of some kind, you're going to have problems.
2: Well, I'd say even more so with the shallower water.
1: Yeah.
2: Because the water will heat up, you know, faster. So, yeah.
1: Yeah, I can't wait. You know, I've been using, because my chlorine, what happened was the actual chlorine generator, which is the system that hooks up, you know, to the computer and actually does the electrolysis and makes the chlorine out of the salt water.
2: Mm.
1: That went on me like over the wintertime.
2: Yeah.
1: So I went and ordered what I thought was a replacement. I couldn't find a replacement. There's no replacements for that model anymore.
2: Mm.
1: And I looked at it and I just went, you know, I looked at some of the new systems and I went, wow, they've advanced in 20 years.
2: Yeah.
1: It's like,
2: wow.
1: Okay, I'm just going to get a whole new system.
2: Yeah.
1: So, I've been so busy and everything with, you know, just so much and dad and you name it, that it's just, you know, now. And, you got to pay attention when you don't have that chlorine generator. And I don't like this. I have to pay attention every single day to my pool.
2: Yeah.
1: You know, when you're adding chlorine
2: instead
1: of having the system all set. And the thing is, when you have the chlorine generator, which is in the system, chlorinated water comes out of, you know, every outlet. So it's distributed much better.
2: Yeah.
1: And I actually saw, I had a brush just a tiny bit. I could see it on the side.
2: Mm.
1: And I have these amber glasses. If you wear it, you can see it. You know, you can see when it's developing that you can't even see with the naked eye.
2: Right, right.
1: And so it's like, you know, I'm scrubbing to make sure nothing's in there. And my pool's never been green, ever.
2: Yeah.
1: And that's like, it's a point. It's maybe, is this a guy thing?
2: No,
1: it's, am I sexist for saying this?
2: I would be late to a wedding if I ever, and when I have my pool, if I saw just the smallest spot of green.
1: I know.
2: Stop everything. Tell them to wait. They can get married tomorrow because I got to clean the pool.
1: Well, I always get the postcard, you know, from my city because they know I have a pool.
2: Yeah.
1: You know, and because of mosquitoes,
2: right,
1: you cannot have standing water,
2: right,
1: and it cannot be algae in your pool. No green pools. I'm like, you don't need to enforce me.
2: Right. Yeah.
1: You don't need, I'm completely, I have an obsessive compulsive disorder.
2: Yeah.
1: Over clean water in the pool.
2: Yeah. Yeah.
1: You know, and
2: yeah,
1: I will, and it's legal because I have guerrilla law where I live, which is, you know, Garrett, first three, you know, guerrilla law.
2: Right, right, right.
1: You know, yeah, Gary law. I have Gary law.
2: Gary law.
1: I call it guerrilla law.
2: Right.
1: And if you pee in my pool,
2: uh-huh,
1: it's a death penalty.
2: Yeah. Does the water turn blue? It's like like the Adam Sandler movie? Like in Grown Ups? Ew!
1: I guess you can put some chemical in that does that. Does that?
2: I don't know.
1: Yeah, I think there's some chemical.
2: Is there?
1: I heard that.
2: I wish I would have known that because we had, our kids were small.
1: You know, I don't know. Maybe that's just an urban legend.
2: Probably.
1: Just like the inside of a banana peel can, you know, is a hallucinogen that can get you high.
2: You know how you can tell? You know how you can tell? Because your kids haven't been out of the water in 4 hours. There's no way they didn't. Of course they did.
1: I don't know why, but when, you know, for example, I actually know the chemistry. I'm not going to go into it. The chemistry of how the chlorine works and everything else, and, you know, the oxidation and everything once the chlorine's in, and good chlorine, bad chlorine. I understand all of that, which is great. And I understand the vast majority of my blood work. And I've come to realize maybe ignorance is bliss. Maybe I need to be what a significant portion of the country has become, which is just, I don't care about anything.
2: Yeah.
1: I don't want to know.
2: Yeah.
1: I don't want to know. I don't want to know.
2: By the way, I was at a resort one time with a buddy of mine. And he goes, hey, let's swim up to the bar. It had swim up bar. And he swims up. The bartender says, and we're kind of just, you know, sitting there for a minute. And the bartender goes, hey, you want a beer? He goes, no, I just came up to pee. And then I swam off and left me there. And I'm looking around and everybody's, and I'm like, oh, I got to go. Because I don't even know if he's telling the truth or not. Oh, man. Yeah. Yeah. It was, I'm half certain it was a joke. I really hope it was a joke.
1: The problem is,
2: yeah,
1: the half.
2: I know.
1: The half circle.
2: I know.
1: That's the problem.
2: I still, to this day, can't be sure.
1: Because did you, like, swim away from the area slowly?
2: I went in the opposite direction that he did. Yeah. Like that would help. I was like, please have chlorine. Please have chlorine. Please have chlorine.
1: So to have a good time in Bristol, though.
2: Yes, yeah. We're going to have a great time. We want you to come out and have a great time with us all 3 days. And it celebrates... By the way, this is a working truck show. We do have some show trucks that come out, but these trucks actually work, the ones that compete for the prizes, the top prizes. These are working trucks, and this is our way, Shell's way, of saying thank you for the job you do, and they also look great, and it's unbelievable to see them shine the way they do, knowing some of the jobs they do with them. It's incredible.
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0: He is Eric Cronin, and I'm Gary McNamara. I just wonder how long it'll be before I hear this commercial run by the Republicans in Texas. We played it once to start off the show, but it's just our audio cut of the day, and it's just so beautiful from James Tallarico, the Democrat. The Democrat Socialist of America who's trying to pretend he's not and trying to walk that fine line.
1: Yeah.
0: This is a tough one. Listen to this one.
2: Yeah, and that's, you know, I always think of myself as a Christian who hates Christianity, right? And like,
0: I just love how you're just struggling for words.
1: I'm like, where do you go from that? Happy Easter? What? I'm a Christian who hates Christianity. Well, that wouldn't be a Christian.
0: That would be a non-Christian.
1: That would be a non-Christian,
0: right.
1: Whether agnostic, atheist, or whatever.
0: Funny thing is, you were talking about hyphenating before.
1: Oh, how many hyphens have we got to put there?
0: Yes.
1: Oh, my gosh.
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10: From ABC News, I'm Sherry Preston. For the first time in Donald Trump's presidency, both the House and now the Senate have passed a war powers resolution. It calls on the president to get approval from Congress before any more military action is taken against Iran. Louisiana Senator Bill Cassidy, one of four Republicans in the Senate who voted yes, along with all the Democrats.
11: I feel like Congress needs to have more input into the policies that are being made. And I feel like this is the only way I can make that point.
10: President Trump slamming the resolution, which is largely symbolic, calling it meaningless, but also says it makes his job more difficult. The president will be on Capitol Hill today for a lunch with Republican senators. And ABC's Rachel Scott says there's still some confusion over nuclear inspections in Iran.
12: Vice President J.D. Vance says Iran has agreed to allow nuclear inspections, something that was part of the Obama nuclear deal, which Trump scrapped. But Iran's foreign ministry says there are no new plans to let inspectors into their nuclear sites.
13: They're wrong. They're wrong. They're wrong. They know they're wrong. They told us inside, and we have it down 100% inspections.
12: Still, President Trump saying there's, quote, no rush for these inspections to begin.
10: While he's at the Capitol, the president will sign the housing reform measure that passed with wide bipartisan support. ABC's Elizabeth Schulze says it looks to rein in investors buying up homes.
14: What it really does is restricts the purchase of new single-family homes by large institutional investors that already own at least 350 single-family homes. In other words, this really is trying to target the biggest investors that, you know, might just be buying up these properties in large sums and then trying to rent them out.
10: And at the NBA draft,
15: with the first pick in the 2026 NBA draft, the Washington Wizards select Anise Dibansa Jr.
10: Commissioner Adam Silver on ESPN, 9 of the top 10 picks were college freshmen. 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
10: It's been a week since a fire broke out at a big Los Angeles warehouse. ABC's Melissa Adan is in Boyle Heights.
18: This major warehouse here in Los Angeles still burning. We are feeling and experiencing this thick smoke that's coming in. It is also causing air quality concerns. An advisory was just extended, and the people here in East LA lining up for masks and air purifiers, telling us that they're now experiencing reports of headaches and lung problems.
10: Officials think the fire was sparked by work being done on solar panels on the roof. We're learning more about what one of the richest men in the world told Congress about Jeffrey Epstein. ABC's Peter Haralambos with the details.
19: After Microsoft co-founder Bill Gates tried to end his relationship with Jeffrey Epstein, the convicted sex offender attempted to use compromising information about Gates' extramarital affairs to force his way back into Gates' life, he told the House Oversight Committee earlier this month, according to a transcript of the closed-door testimony released Tuesday. Gates, according to the transcript, said Epstein used an advisor to send him veiled threats, appeared to coach Gates' advisor on how to potentially blackmail him, and mixed fact and fiction to leverage compromising information against the software billionaire. Peter Haralambos, ABC News.
10: No slowing down for this 85-year-old. Cops say they arrested the Florida man after he hit 110 miles an hour during an illegal street race. They say he told officers while he was chomping on his cigar he was just out for a late-night drive. Sherry Preston, ABC News.
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22: 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Gary McNamara and Eric Harley talk about everything from politics to social issues and news of the day. Whether you're up late or you're just starting your day, welcome to the show. From the Relief Factor Studios, this is Red Eye Radio.
0: All across America, we are Red Eye Radio. I'm Gary McNamara along with Eric Harley.
1: Hi.
0: All right, so let's, as we analyze... you know, what happened last night when we look at the primaries and the rise of the Democratic Socialists of America, which just by happenstance we started talking about on Monday's show, about where they're going, the convention that they held, and where they want to go, the most radical positions that you could possibly ever imagine: defund the military, and defund the police.
1: Yeah.
0: Government ownership of all large corporations, anti-Semitism, but I mean that's where they are. That's where they are now. The anti-Semitism, radical transgender movement. But you look at it as radical as you could possibly get. This audio cut is from CNN, and the reason I find this fascinating is because we don't live in the bubble of today. And since we have retained some brain function, even though you know, I'm a child of the '60s,
1: well, I was born in the '60s, so
0: I was born in the '50s, so
1: yeah.
0: But even though we are one of the rare people of that age to retain our memory, but we don't. No, we just seriously, we don't live in the bubble of today. And so this is really incredible. And most people probably miss this, younger people especially. But it was really, 18 years ago where Van Jones came on the radar.
1: Yeah, yeah.
0: Van Jones was part of the Obama administration, and he was considered the most radical socialist advisor of a president at that time. Remember?
1: Oh, I'm telling you, when he came on to CNN, we were like, where are they going?
0: Yep.
1: Yeah.
0: That this guy is so incredibly radical by 2008 standards. I want to make that clear.
1: We'd have to go back. He was saying radical things like, there should be co-ed softball teams. They should have boys' restrooms right next to girls' restrooms. You radical!
0: No, he was viewed as the socialist influence.
1: No, he was.
0: The dedicated socialist activist in the Obama administration.
2: Right.
0: Here he is last night.
2: Okay.
0: And I just wanted to set it up because people may not know that.
2: Yeah.
0: You're not talking about we're not playing a Republican strategist here. This is Van Jones. Here we go.
3: Do you think Democrats not in New York City should be learning from this?
4: Well, first of all, New York City matters because the two most exciting left-wing candidates are here, AOC and Mamdani, but also this is the stronghold for the establishment, Schumer and Hakeem Jeffries. This is a battle between the establishment and this insurgency, and the roof is collapsing on the Democratic Party establishment tonight. If Mamdani gets a hat trick, three out of three, this is a new era for the Democratic Party, and you can't write off New York City because this is the place where both it's a power center for the establishment and the insurgency, and they're going head to head tonight. And right now, this is no longer a movement. This is a movement and a machine at the same time. There's just no way to sugarcoat this. If Mamdani pulls off the hat trick, is a new era in Democratic Party politics.
3: Well, and if you're a moderate Democrat who's on the election, who's on the ballot this November, Van, I mean, they're all going to get asked about the positions that we're hearing from these other fellow Democrats.
4: Well, look, I think, you know, from our frontline Democrats will be able to make their case for themselves. I think they'll be able to do okay. We got a lot of national security Democrats in other parts of the country. But this is a big deal tonight. And I think that, look, I don't know what you want me to say here. This is a straight up battle between the establishment and the insurgency, and the establishment is getting its butt kicked tonight in New York City.
0: And across the country. And by the way, we know this because of the capitulation across the board.
2: Yeah.
0: When you look at, and this goes back, not, this isn't like in the last month.
2: We are surprised by this.
0: You and I aren't surprised by any of this.
1: No.
0: Remember,
1: no,
0: it was, you know, you look at the, you look at as far left as you can get is when you start promoting something that is, everyone knows, is biologically nuts. The radical transgender movement.
2: Yeah.
0: When it came to radical transgender movement, for example, in the House of Representatives, basically 99.99% of the Democrats voted to allow men to compete against women, believe, because this is a legislation that they promoted. You can't say, oh, I don't believe it, I just pass the legislation. Well, then you believe the legislation that men should be in girls' locker rooms, men should compete against sports. If a man says he's a biological woman, the man is. We said that that was a benchmark, because when you are able to successfully promote and indoctrinate to young people things that are absolutely scientifically untrue, that are self-evident and obvious, we always use that as a benchmark that they can, at that point, sell the most insane ideas. And that's what the Democrat Socialists of America have been successful in doing. So when you see Van Jones, you can see Van Jones is upset about this. He doesn't like it. And remember, by 2008 standards, he was the most radical Democrat out there.
1: He was the driving force inside the Obama operation. I mean, that's really what he was seen as, to the point that when he went to CNN again, we were all going, my gosh, how far are they going to go at CNN? Now, when you go back to the running up to the mayoral election in New York City, you and I had the discussions, and I said a few times, the party itself, remember the endorsements weren't all there. Schumer wasn't endorsing Mamdani. There were key Democrats who were not endorsing. And I said, it's clear at that point that the party sees this threshold, and they've got to decide, are we going full commie or not? Because if we're going full commie, then everybody get on board, everybody do the endorsement, get out there, campaign, put on your happy face, and let's go. And if you're not, then what's going to happen? Well, Mamdani didn't have any problem winning the mayoral election. Now the party, you see this, what's going on with Hochul. You know, it's and what's happening at the state capitol with state lawmakers,
2: And you and I always said, well, wait a minute. He's got lots of friends there in the hallways at the state capitol. He's going to get what he wants, you know, for and make mm-hmm. the rest of New York pay for New York City. And Hochul's going to have to capitulate, you know, on most everything. And so she's trying to ride that fence. But Van Jones makes the point. This is the party crossing that line that I was talking about then, leading up to the mayoral election that put Mamdani into power, at where they were going back and forth, going, well, I don't know, do we go? And yes, the radicals lead the party. Not everybody in the party, not every Democrat is a radical, but the party is radical. They are led by the most radicals. And if you're not on board, they're coming after you, even if you're a Democrat. You know, this goes back to the people writing me saying, well, my friends don't believe these things that they believe in. Well, if they're voting for them, sorry, but they do. And where it goes beyond New York, you know, I mentioned earlier, well, New York's going commie, you know, no surprise. But where it goes beyond New York is its effect, as it always is, the potential of the effect nationally for the party. Because what do they see? They see the energy from Mamdani and his power and leveraging that he can get for whatever reason. And, of course, in New York, that's not going to be hard. By the way, there's no such thing as a blue wave in New York. It's already a blue wave. But for the party outside of New York, where do they go? Well, you know, Tallarico in Texas is, oh, you know, I'm a vegan that eats beef and
0: no,
2: a Christian
0: but, no,
2: who
0: but
2: hates
0: that, the,
2: Christianity.
0: But that's the Michigan, for example, and Texas
2: yeah.
0: especially,
2: yeah.
0: is the fact that this is more than just the Northeast.
2: Yeah, that's what I'm getting at, is that you have to now look at the effect, and we've talked about this before. What happens, you know, people may say, well, you know, New York City can do this little experiment of theirs. But when it starts to really spread throughout the party, and you and I have been doing this long enough to see it, that influences, and it's, you know, for whatever, you know, however it's working right now, this big communist influence that they believe they have the momentum on, that's where they believe their energy is. The party has embraced it. It is the Democratic Party all across the U.S.
0: Well, and that's why we warned when Trump became president the second time that the administration better deal with prices, and they never did.
2: Right.
0: Because if you don't deal with prices, if you do the opposite and want government involved, and that's, you know, we know that's what the tariffs were about.
2: Mm-hmm.
0: When you've got a president on the Republican side that believes that the government should have equity in companies,
2: yeah,
0: then it's not a long throw to the Democrats going, look at the Republicans are going. We can sit there and we can actually, as Democrat socialists, say government just needs to take over all the large corporations because they're not rich. Socialism works when prices skyrocket and socialists come in and say the government will take care of you.
2: And by the way, the Housing Senate bill that passed in the House and had Republican support.
0: And the president supports it.
2: And that's what the president was calling for at the State yeah. of the Union address earlier this year. You know, big corporations can't own more than 350 houses and everything else. The language isn't in this particular bill, but where this kicks open the door to greater public housing and the government owning housing is where, again, you don't have to say anything more, but one of the chief architects of this entire bill was Elizabeth Warren. Elizabeth Warren and Donald Trump worked together to make it happen. That should tell you everything of where this is going. Because once they get the power, they will take that bill and they'll translate it into, well, nobody should own your property.
0: Here it is. since you brought it up, I wasn't going to bring this up at the moment, but it fits right in. Wall Street Journal, lead editorial. Mamdani, slumlord. He wants to build more public housing when there's no natural gas in many of the current buildings. New York Mayor Mamdani last month issued a housing plan that calls for building more, what else, public housing.
2: Yes.
0: So it's startling to hear even some progressive elected officials complain about the appalling conditions at the city's existing housing projects. Mm-hmm. New York Attorney General James, Brooklyn Borough President Reynoso, and New York City Council Member Hudson on Monday issued a press release condemning a months-long natural gas outage at a New York City Housing Authority complex in Brooklyn. This is unacceptable. Mm-hmm. Without gas service, a simple but essential home-cooked meal becomes much more difficult. They say tenants deserve to live in dignity with basic necessities like working stoves and ovens. Yes, they do. Perhaps the Democratic leaders could file a complaint with the city about this slumlord. Oh, wait, the city, Mamdani, is the slumlord.
2: Yes.
0: And a months-long natural gas outage in these buildings is not unusual. Tenants regularly endure leaky pipes, mold, rodent infestations,
2: of course,
0: and furnace breakdowns. Perhaps Mr. Mamdani considers this the warmth of collectivism.
2: Yes.
0: They say the public housing say they need $78 billion to bring every apartment up to standard. That's $439,000 per unit, which is about as much as the cost of a home in most parts of America.
2: Yes, actually.
0: And it's a bill that adds up when the city delays maintenance so it can spend money instead on union pensions and more social welfare.
2: I think the median cost of a home was right at like $417,000 or something like that. So you look at this entire thing, and you've just given the Democrats down the road this housing bill that they passed. You've given them the ability to go, well, no, in the spirit of that, then we should move further, because it was all about what? Creating affordable housing, making houses available. Single family homes is what they're focused on. But that's not what the Democrats are focused on. They're focused on controlling all of that themselves and eventually owning it. And if they can kick the corporations to the curb, and by the way, the corporations in some cities, it's much higher. I think Florida, I think there's two cities. I think Miami, and I can't remember the other one somewhere. I think Phoenix maybe. But it's maybe 1% where these corporations own these single family homes. You know, BlackRock, one of the things, if you go to their, and because they were made to be the bad guy, you go to their website, hey, look, this isn't what we're doing here. And by the way, if it were, then don't rent from BlackRock. If the people, if the market decides, I don't like the way big corporations are becoming landlords or the way they treat their tenants or whatever it is, if you don't want to rent from them, you don't have to. I would think it would probably be more expensive to do so. But what the point they made at the State of the Union is that, well, so-and-so was trying to buy that house, and then BlackRock came in and then outbid them. Well, that happens in any buyer's market or seller's market. And so you're not going to control that, whether it's corporations or single
0: buyers.
2: Yeah,
0: but it's a minuscule amount. They made it sound like it was a major problem.
2: Yeah,
0: like
2: it was nothing.
0: Tens of millions of homes are being bought, and it's not.
2: It's not.
0: It's a nothing burger. It's not the problem.
2: It isn't.
0: But that's the problem.
2: Now you leave the door open
0: when you
2: for
0: have
2: them.
0: When you have a Republican Party that's becoming more socialist.
2: Exactly. And working with Elizabeth Warren to get this done.
0: And when you have a Republican Party and administration that said, we're going to lower prices day one, and they enact policies that will raise prices.
2: Yep.
0: What the hell do you expect?
2: Right.
0: We are Red Eye Radio.
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6: Active weather to continue this week in parts of the country? USDA meteorologist Brad Rippey says yes.
7: And it does look like for at least the next few days, we'll continue to see active weather, showers and thunderstorms, Great Plains into the Midwest and the Northeast, perhaps turning a little quieter over the next few days across the South.
6: Yet in other areas of the nation starting this weekend,
7: we should also see a drying trend as that ridge of high pressure forms across parts of the southern and eastern United States. Until then, the active weather gates will remain open, and we should continue to see daily showers and thunderstorms in many places east of the Rockies.
6: Isolated tornadoes, large hail, and high winds are a possibility with active weather. But on the positive side,
7: we will continue to see drought relief across parts of the Great Plains. We've largely eradicated drought now across the South, and we continue to receive ample moisture in much of the Midwest.
6: I'm Rod Bain reporting for the U.S. Department of Agriculture in Washington, D.C.
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0: We are Red Eye Radio. He's Eric Carney, and I'm Gary McNamara. Just understand that Goldman lost in New York. Mr. Yeah. Impeachment of Trump.
1: Yeah.
0: Lost in New York, down right now with 95% of the votes in by 32 points.
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1: And he's Eric Carlin. I'm Gary McNamara. I just took a glance at the Babylon Bee headlines in this one.
2: Oh, yeah?
1: This one I liked. U.S. runs out of alcohol after Scotland fans arrive for World Cup.
2: I love it.
1: All right. This was my favorite article from yesterday.
2: Okay.
1: Jeffrey Blahar from National Review.
2: Yeah.
1: New York Democrat, socialist seize the means of election. And he starts out talking about the one woman. He goes, it's got to be a Mondani supporter. Who took that garbage can, the Knicks garbage can?
2: Yeah.
1: Emptied all the garbage on, and she lost her job. She was, she had a DEI job at J.P. Morgan Chase. She was executive director of DEI, and she took it, and they fired her, I guess.
2: Yeah. All right.
1: And he's using her as, basically the Mandami mentality that exists in New York City. And right. Apparently, by the way, he writes it, he lives in New York City, because he goes, the hell's going on? What's happening? But it's pretty funny here. He says the entire social movement that voted to send New York's congressional delegation careening well past the mere left and into outright insanity. For the proprietor of the Cardinal of Fools, that means business is good tonight. For those of you who voted in New York City, though, you're going to get it come next January, good and hard. In what can only be characterized as a flux for Mandani's popularity among the New York City Democratic-based voters, all three of his endorsed House candidates won their House races tonight. Two of them ousting longtime incumbents to win. To dispense with the sad news first, alas, there will be no Kennedy resurgence in the Democratic Party. At least this year, Jack Kennedy Schlossberg, he insisted it be printed that way on the ballot, was predictably dismissed by the absurdly rich voters of Manhattan's 12th district, who put down their cocktail glasses for a moment to vote for Michael Lasher. Lasher's biggest qualification, near as I can tell, is at least once having a job. This, of course, means that Republicans are stuck with the only remaining Kennedy.
2: Well,
1: in any proximity to federal power, that unfortunately means that by the laws of comic transference, the entire Kennedy legacy is our problem now, not theirs. I can't answer for RFK's vaccine policy, but I am willing to defend the whale head.
2: Well, and sauerkraut isn't that bad.
1: Oh, my gosh, it's just so funny. But Schlossberg, he's been retired, back to whatever Schloss, his trust fund, pays him to live on. Fare thee well, Simple Jack. You might have been a legendary D.C. disaster, but we'll probably never know. Veteran Democrat Dan Goldman is gone from New York's 10th district, replaced in his congressional seat by pliable stooge Brad Lander. Lander this morning, naming Mandami's, meanwhile, Democratic Socialist of America candidate Claire Valdez had little problem dispatching the Brooklyn Borough President Antonio Rossano in New York's 7th District, despite having little in the way of New York credentials or experience. What she had was the power of Mandami's support. And the best news of the night was the spectacularly named, you ready? Here we go.
2: Yeah.
1: Dari Alazi Avila Chevalier. I'm looking at the pronunciation guide for that, by the way.
2: Oh, okay. All right. Okay. All right.
1: Has shocked the city by narrowly knocking off a veteran lawmaker and the head of the Congressional Hispanic Caucus. She speaks smoothly and presents well, which means she will immediately take a star seat next January as the single craziest member of Congress, a progressive maniac and person who believes that all prisons should be abolished, who authentically believes murderers should not be behind bars. Her logic is that murder doesn't exist in her democratic socialist demolition man future. She also insists that Hamas did nothing wrong, and she is near religious on this political prong with the remarkable DSA-inflicted spin about the problem in Gaza. It's those darn capitalists' fault.
2: Mm-hmm.
1: She has called the situation in the West Bank a system of apartheid in one breath, then comparing it with the American housing market. She said, I saw so many connections between what was happening to the Palestinians in Palestine and what is happening to so many communities across the U.S., particularly Black and Latino communities who have been priced and pushed out of their homes. When we talk about displacement in the West Bank and Gaza, it's very similar situation where people have been in place for generations being displaced because of corporate interest. Does that line of rhetoric make sense to anyone? Clearly it does, because the dear young one is now headed to Washington, D.C. I pity New Yorkers and sane Democrats alike, but a man's got to put food on the table, and New York City just single-handedly restocked the Carnival of Fools tonight.
2: Yeah.
1: There you go.
2: Yeah.
1: But again, we're not surprised by any of it. We've seen it coming.
2: We've been talking about it.
1: Why do you think that we've been warning Republicans? Why do you think we've been warning you? You got to stop moving left.
2: Yep.
1: And they keep doing it.
2: You
1: got to stop moving left, and you've got to start, because you're not going to convince anybody to vote for you.
2: This housing bill yesterday was one massive example. The language in this bill, which will become law, is not quite to where...
1: Still has problems in the Senate.
2: They passed it. This was the Senate version they passed. This was the Senate version.
1: It was the House version.
2: No, the House passed the Senate version.
1: They did?
2: Mm-hmm.
1: Wall Street, when did the House? No, I just read last week. We read it in the air. This is the House still has to go through the Senate. I thought.
2: Double check that.
1: Because then all we would need would be the president's signature.
2: But because the overwhelming majority is bipartisan except for, what they say, a dozen or so Republicans in the House? Yeah, this is the problem that we have here, is this bipartisan, overwhelming support, for something crafted by Elizabeth Warren.
1: They did, yeah, 85-5.
2: Yeah.
1: I didn't know the Senate passed.
2: Yeah, that was just days ago.
1: Okay.
2: Right.
1: How did I miss it? Oh, I know why.
2: Mm. Oh, you weren't. Yeah, we were out.
1: Yeah, my dad, I said, I there was a lot of stuff that I missed.
2: Yeah. Yeah.
1: No worries
2: on that.
1: Yeah. So you look at across the board, mm-hmm. you know, and mm-hmm. again, when, you know, we've criticized the tariffs.
2: Yeah.
1: We said they were going to be found unconstitutional.
2: Right.
1: The president's still trying to find any way to implement any tariff that he can, for whatever reason he can come up with.
2: Yeah.
1: The president said day one, we're going to lower prices and instituted policies that would raise prices.
2: Well, because.
1: And then claimed falsely that foreign companies paid for it.
2: Right.
1: And Republicans now are looking at this going, manufacturing is down 80,000.
2: Right, right. Right.
1: Where, you know, prices have not come down. The trade imbalance is roughly the same.
2: Yeah.
1: What was accomplished by this, except people screaming about prices, and every poll, including every Republican poll, shows you're getting killed on the economic issues that is prices. And we warned from day one, and we were criticized by members of our own audience for taking the stand.
2: Yeah.
1: And when we said, Don't lie about economics to Republicans. Don't say foreign companies pay for it when they don't.
2: Well, don't do that. And it doesn't matter what you do, what you say. everyone's bank account doesn't lie to them.
1: No.
2: Whatever you say is happening is not being passed on to the consumer.
1: The problem is, politically, they can get a win. Economically, they'll never get the win by moving to the left.
2: Well,
1: that's the problem.
2: Hit on something. Because if they do win, if they, you know, based on the fact that the radical left is so radical, then they will feel empowered to keep doing the same.
1: Yeah.
2: What will they do to fix the economy or prices? Likely nothing, at least for the next 2 years.
1: Well, what they've always done with more passion. What we need to do is we need to have the government reinvest. The government invest, which means we need more taxes to have the government have more regulation, more equity, more ownership. That's where Mandami's going with public housing. Look, there is, when you look at public housing in the United States, you probably can't find a bigger failure across the board.
2: Right.
1: There is
2: no win.
1: All right. I may be wrong on that.
2: Yeah.
1: It's one of the many failures. One of the biggest failures has been public housing. Mm. We see it right now. Wall Street Journal covering what's going on with public housing right now. They can't get natural gas into the building.
2: Right.
1: They can't do basic repairs.
2: Right.
1: And then when they say, okay, we need to fix it, 430,000, you're talking apartments. You're talking public housing.
2: Right.
1: 430,000 per unit.
2: Right.
1: And so we keep going in these cycles of doing things that we know don't work. If you have any memory, but you've got all these new 30-year-old people coming in that are completely clueless, completely ignorant about how the real world runs.
2: Yeah.
1: But people are so upset, they're going, hey, government's going to take care of you. It's the same thing that you and I said back in 2012? Yeah. Remember, yeah, it was as I called it, the Kevin and Ken vote.
2: Right. Right.
1: And these are two people that I know that are not were not radical. One of them became more radical.
2: Not just getting government benefits, but they want the safety net just in case.
1: All productive
2: big safety net.
1: Worked their entire lives, and they said, well, what it comes down to is the fact that I believe that Democrats will have more big government programs than Republicans, and it's that simple.
2: Well, and when you see what's going on right now, you look at the opportunity that the Democrats saw in that housing bill.
1: Yeah.
2: And because they don't have to have the language, because it was pointed out, and I didn't go through the entire bill, but it was pointed out, well, there wasn't a lot of public money for basically what the original idea, what the Democrats wanted, was a lot of public single-family homes, public-owned, public housing, single-family homes, not apartment buildings, right? Single-family homes, public housing. And so, from what I read, that money didn't get through. Doesn't matter. You've opened the door to what? More affordable housing, and government is the answer. And if you've got Elizabeth Warren and Donald Trump working together on something to make it happen, this is the problem with the Republican Party. And it wasn't. He's not the only Republican, of course. The votes had to be there, and they were.
1: But when you look at government housing, huge failure. When you look at government involvement in the mortgage industry, which is private homes.
2: Right.
1: Complete and total disaster in 2008, 2009, which would not have happened if the government hadn't got involved in it.
2: And right now, they're still trying to promote more of that.
1: I know. We are Red Eye Radio.
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0: I'm Gary McNamara. I just saw this on Ekstrom, Joel Pollack.
1: Yeah.
0: After last night. I hope our liberal Democrat friends have learned you are not safe from these left-wing nuts. You don't like Trump. You don't like Republicans. You don't like conservatives. But these DSA, Democrat Socialist of America extremists, they are coming for you. And you have no other friends. Unite yeah. with us or it's done.
2: No, I mean, that's really the answer. That's what I was basically what I was saying when people say, well, my friends who are Democrats don't agree with them. But if they vote for them, they do.
0: Yeah.
2: If they vote for the party and support the party, they support all of this. Because
0: there hasn't been a vocal uprising about right. how radical the Democratic Party has become.
2: Exactly. There is not a movement to squash this. It's quite right. the opposite. The momentum is going further in the opposite direction. You cannot stop this train.

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4: From ABC News, I'm Sherry Preston. Even though neither the U.S. nor Iran has commented, the head of the U.N. Nuclear Agency is signaling this morning that his inspectors will be visiting Iranian nuclear enrichment sites. That was crucial to the negotiated settlement to end the fighting. The Senate following the House in voting in favor of a mostly symbolic war powers resolution that would require congressional approval before further military action is taken in Iran. Senator Bill Cassidy, one of four Republicans voting in favor of it.
5: We are elected representatives. And the need to communicate with the American people and with the Congress, I hope that they will understand that that is what's involved here.
4: President Trump heads to the Capitol today to talk with members of the GOP and to sign a bill addressing the housing market. ABC's Elizabeth Schulze says this bill would ban Wall Street investors from scooping up single-family homes.
6: There's been some studies on how much of, you know, the housing market is actually owned by these Wall Street investors, and the numbers are pretty small. One report from the Government Accountability Office found it was just about 2% of all homes in the U.S. So we're not talking about, you know, a huge supply of homes that all of a sudden would come on the market because you don't have Wall Street owning them. But it does kind of depend on the market.
4: Candidates endorsed by President Trump and New York City's Democratic Socialist Mayor Zoran Mamdani winning in primaries last night.
7: In New York, Mamdani's growing influence now in the spotlight. All three candidates he endorsed coming out victorious, raising questions about whether Mamdani's far-left politics can translate into national momentum. In South Carolina, it was President Trump's influence that was tested after making a recent endorsement. Attorney General Alan Wilson winning the Republican primary runoff for governor.
8: I was honored to receive his endorsement.
7: Trump-backed Republicans also winning races from Utah to Maryland.
4: ABC's Lana Moise, a judge in San Francisco, barring the federal government from making arrests in immigration courts. You're listening to ABC News.
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4: A stark warning about airplane close calls.
6: An airline industry rep claims the close calls between planes that have made headlines in recent months may only be a small portion of the number of safety scares nationwide.
11: There are hundreds of them every single day.
6: Just last weekend, a Delta flight had to abort its landing in Boston because an American jet was just 300 feet away on an intersecting runway. The FAA insists America's skies are overwhelmingly safe, with close calls actually down this year.
4: That's ABC's Hannah Patah. The Justice Department announcing one of the biggest health care fraud crackdowns ever. As ABC's Karen Hua reports, more than 450 people are now facing charges connected to $6 billion in alleged scams involving taxpayer money.
12: In one case, a nurse practitioner allegedly ran a $900 million scheme billing Medicare for unnecessary skin grafts. Officials say she took that money and bought an $800,000 necklace, a Ferrari, and a luxury vacation. The FBI also announced two more suspects on its most wanted fraudsters list, allegedly connected to nearly $700 million in medical testing schemes.
4: And at the NBA draft last night, the Detroit Pistons picked Kareem Lopez, who became the first Mexican-born player to ever be drafted in the first round. He wore a jacket lined with Mexican flags. The first pick was a BYU freshman, A.J. DeBonsta, selected by the Washington Wizards. Sherry Preston, ABC News.
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13: In the run to succeed her in the first House District, Charleston County Councilmember Jenny Costa Honeycutt defeated State Representative Mark Smith 54-46%.
14: And finally, Nathan, there was one more race to watch in Utah last night, and this was in the first congressional district near Salt Lake City, which was recently redrawn to favor Democrats. Former Congressman Ben McAdams won that race against three progressive candidates with 56% of the vote.
13: Let's turn to the latest on the Middle East, Karen, now. President Trump is defending his deal with Iran as he faces growing domestic pressure. He says Iran will only be able to use funds released from frozen accounts to buy food and medical supplies from the United States. Tehran is disputing that.
15: They're wrong. They know they're wrong. They told us inside, and we have it down 100% inspections. And if they were right, I'd cancel the meetings right now.
13: And in a post on social media, President Trump said the billions in unlocked financing would go into escrow controlled by the USA and be used to purchase American-grown products like corn, wheat, and soybeans. Iranian President Masoud Pezeshkian says his country's ballistic missile program was not included in the memorandum of understanding with the U.S. and will not be negotiated.
14: In the U.S.,
16: our missile program was not included in the MOU, and it shall not be. I would like to say that if it was not for Iran's missile capabilities to defend ourselves, our country would have been plundered and destroyed by the Zionist regime and the U.S., like Gaza.
13: Iranian President Masoud Pezeshkian spoke through an interpreter. Meanwhile, Iran and Oman say they'll begin working to find an agreement over the future administration of the Strait of Hormuz, including the cost of managing transit.
14: In the U.S., Nathan, the Republican-led Senate has broken with President Trump and voted to end the war with Iran. Bloomberg's Amy Morris reports from Washington.
17: On this motion, the yeas are 50, the nays are 48. The concurrent motion is agreed to.
18: The resolution, already approved by the House, requires the U.S. to cease hostilities against Iran unless Congress votes to authorize further attacks and does not allow the president to veto the resolution. It does not require the president's signature and does not carry the force of law, but it does reflect lawmakers' growing concern over how the war is being handled. Americans overwhelmingly oppose the war, with 69% saying it was not worth it, and 78% saying the U.S. should end the conflict now. In Washington, Amy Morris, Bloomberg Radio.
13: Amy, thank you. Oil prices have dropped more than 35% since mid-March, but President Trump says the price of the pump isn't keeping up. And in a post on Truth Social, he says he's ordered the Justice Department to look into it. Average retail gasoline prices have fallen 14% since late May. They are now below $4 a gallon. And this morning, U.S. diesel prices dropped below $5 for the first time since March.
14: Let's turn to the markets, Nathan, where stocks are stabilizing following yesterday's tech sell-off, which saw the NASDAQ drop 2.2% this morning. NASDAQ futures are higher, up 0.4 of a percent, up 126 points. In Asia, Korea's KOSPI index rose more than 3% after plunging 10% yesterday.
13: And today, Karen, investors shift focus to earnings from one high-flying tech stock, Micron Technology. We get more from Bloomberg Stocks reporter Dan Curtis.
19: The memory company has been dominating U.S. markets, not only as one of the largest contributors to the S&P 500's rally this year, but it has become the most traded stock in the U.S., with about $50 billion worth of shares trading hands every day. The earnings will be a big test for the AI trade. Micron is one of the big three memory companies, which collectively account for about 90% of the world's supply. With memory as a bottleneck in building out AI infrastructure, investors will closely be listening for the company's forecasts and any signals about changes in demand.
13: That's Bloomberg's Dan Curtis, and this morning shares of Micron are up nearly 4%.
14: But one stock that is not delivering for investors this morning, Nathan, is FedEx. It is down more than 7.5%. The parcel delivery company's earnings did top estimates, but profit margin declined to 8.4%. That was below analyst expectations.
13: And SpaceX shares, Karen, are unchanged in early trading. The stock snapped a three-day losing streak yesterday, rising 1% against a broader sell-off. Elon Musk's rocket AI firm sold $25 billion in investment-grade bonds, replacing costly debt that helped finance his acquisition of X, as well as expensive loans and bonds issued by XAI. This offering was supported by investors. $89 billion of orders were received at its peak.
14: Now for a look at some of the other stories making news in New York and around the world. And for that, we're joined by Bloomberg's Michael Barr. Michael, good morning.
20: Good morning, Karen. France recorded its hottest day ever as a heat wave deepened, disrupting schools and transport. The extreme temperatures have forced major tourism sites like the Eiffel Tower and the Louvre Museum to close early. In southwest France, it hit 112 degrees. Learning more about a shooting at a library in Northern California that left two people dead and a young girl injured. First responders were on the scene within 2 minutes of the 911 call at the Butte County Library. Chico Police Chief Billy Aldridge said the shooter, who was arrested, is 18-year-old Bradley Scott Sayer of Chico.
21: He has no known connections to any of the victims in the library. And based on information revealed during the interviews, our detectives believe the suspect was influenced by the Columbine High School shooting.
20: Chief Aldridge says the two men killed were 46 and 74 years old. It has been 5 years since the deadly collapse of a Florida beachfront condominium, and there are more details on what contributed to the tragedy. Federal investigators now say the columns in the Champlain Towers in Surfside began failing 3 weeks before the larger catastrophic collapse. Judith Mitrani Reiser is with the National Institute of Standards and Technology.
22: Once the first connection failed, other elements of the pool deck were left to carry their loads.
1: but they were not strong enough to handle them due to problems that stemmed from the original design and construction of the building.
20: NIST's Judith Mitrani Reiser. Global News 24 hours a day and whenever you want it with Bloomberg News Now. I'm Michael Barr, and this is Bloomberg, Karen.
12: All right, Michael Barr, thank you. Time now for the Bloomberg Sports Update. It's brought to you by Flushing Bank, a division of Ocean First Bank. And here's John Stashower. John, good morning.
3: Good morning, Karen. The NBA draft began as expected. The Washington Wizards, off a season with only 17 wins, took A.J. DeBonsa, projected as a player who can fill up the stat sheet. Darren Peterson may be the better pure scorer. He went second overall to Utah, and then came Cam Boozer, who was sensational as a freshman at Duke and will now play for Memphis. Most of the top picks were one-and-done freshmen, but two seniors from the Big East were taken in the first round. Zubi Ejiofor, who led St. John's to back-to-back 30-win seasons, drafted by Atlanta. Alex Caravan, who led UConn to three Final Fours, taken by Cleveland, then traded to Sacramento. The Nets, with the sixth pick, took Mikael Brown, a guard from Louisville. And the Knicks traded out of the first round. They'll have three picks in the second round tonight in Brooklyn. In Detroit, Yankees ended their three-game losing streak. They beat the Tigers 4-3, a go-ahead two-run homer by Jazz Chisholm. At Citi Field, Mets lost to the Cubs 9-6 as the season nears the midway mark. Mets GM David Stearns met the media pregame and talked about the last-place Mets' biggest problem.
22: From a starting pitching perspective, injury is part of it. That is real. We also haven't gotten the level of consistent performances from most of our rotation that we expected and that our players expected coming into the season. I think each of our starters would say that there's another level of performance in there.
3: No one has struggled more than Kodai Senga, now 0-6 with an ERA over 10. At the World Cup, Portugal won 5-0. England, surprisingly, a scoreless tie with Ghana. John Stashower, Bloomberg Sports. Karen, Nathan?
12: All right, John, thank you. S&P futures up 0.1%. Dow futures down 0.2%. NASDAQ futures up 0.5%. 10-year Treasury yield 4.47%.
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13: Good morning. I'm Nathan Hager. Primary election results are in for New York, Maryland, and a couple other states this morning. And while Mayor Zoran Mamdani was not on the ballot, his influence may very well have been in three key House races, including for former city comptroller Brad Lander.
24: Brad brings a kindness to this work. Yes. He brings a sincerity to this work. Yes. He brings a vision of politics that is more than what we've seen for so long.
13: That was Mayor Mamdani at last night's victory party for Brad Lander in the race against Democratic incumbent Dan Goldman. Joining us from our Bloomberg Interactive Broker studio in New York City this morning is Bloomberg News editor-at-large Marty Shanker. Marty, very interesting to see Mamdani decide to celebrate alongside Lander last night. It was a threefer for the mayor, but what's the message he's sending in backing Lander against, you know, one of the most liberal congressmen on Capitol Hill? Good morning.
25: Good morning. The message he's sending is that status quo won't work for a certain segment of the electorate, and that electorate is young, and many of them are first-time voters in New York City.
13: What did you see driving those voters to the polls? We saw a number of different issues discussed in these races, from the economy to immigration, Israel. What really resonated?
25: Well, you know, that's the fundamental question, whether this is personality driven. Zoran Mamdani is extraordinarily popular among his base, and they turned out. Or is it a movement issue? Is it the issue of Israel? Is it the issue of cost of living? And that's going to play out over the next few months as we head up to the election.
13: Does it just play out in New York City, or does this have ramifications for the direction of the Democratic Party more broadly nationally?
25: Well, there are some Democratic socialists who are running outside of New York, but you shouldn't lose sight of the fact that there are some mainstream Democrats who won last night, especially in New York 17th, where Kate Conley won the nomination. She's a former veteran, and she's going to go against one of the most vulnerable Republicans, Mike Lawler, and she is definitely a moderate.
13: And I wonder if you could say that in the race for retiring Congressman Jerry Nadler's seat with Michael Lasher, the former aide to former Mayor Bloomberg, the founder and majority owner of this radio station's parent company, beating a crowded field there. Is that an establishment message as well?
25: I think it is. And it's also a message. I thought his television ads were very effective, and they were voluminous. I mean, you could not watch a news program without seeing an ad for him. And it seems to have really made a big difference in that race.
13: And when it comes to the overall races in New York City, with Mayor Mamdani's candidates getting the victories here in our last 30 seconds, Marty, is this something that could be used against Democrats in some of these swing districts, even across the country?
25: There is no question that the GOP will try to tie the socialist label to every single Democrat running for office. And it may be effective in certain parts of the country. The key for the Democrats is to unify and allow for discordant voices in their party.
13: Really appreciate this, Marty. As always, Marty Shanker, Bloomberg News Editor-at-Large, with us in our Bloomberg Interactive Brokers studio. Karen.
14: Nathan, let's repeat some of our top stories this morning. President Trump said Iran will only be able to spend its unfrozen funds on U.S. food and medical supplies. But Iran disputes that. The Senate voted to end the war yesterday in a rare symbolic rebuke. President Trump says he's ordered the Justice Department to review gasoline prices that he says have not fallen fast enough. AAA's nationwide average did tick up a bit today. It is just under $3.93 a gallon. But diesel is below $5 for the first time since March. And the tech rout in markets is easing a bit after the NASDAQ 100 fell more than 3% yesterday. We have more on those stories coming up on Bloomberg Daybreak.
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21: 1.1340 against the dollar, British pound 1.3159, the yen 161.74. Bitcoin's up a tenth of a percent at $62,500. That's a Bloomberg Business Flash. Now here's Michael Barr with more on what's going on around the world. Michael.
31: There are three candidates endorsed by New York Mayor Zoran Mamdani swept to victory in Democratic congressional primaries on Tuesday. Former New York City comptroller Brad Lander beat incumbent Dan Goldman in the 10th congressional district 66% to 34%. Community organizer Daria Lisa Avila Chevalier beat incumbent Adriano Espinosa in the Democratic primary in the 13th congressional district with 49% to 46%. In the 7th district race to succeed retiring Congresswoman Nidia Velasquez, state lawmaker Claire Valdez won with 56% of the vote. Velasquez endorsed Brooklyn Borough President Antonio Reynosa in that race. He took just 36% of the vote. Meanwhile, in the crowded race for retiring Congressman Jerry Nadler's seat, Micah Lasher won with 39% of the vote. Lasher is a former aide to Michael Bloomberg, founder and majority owner of Bloomberg Radio parent company, Bloomberg LP. Bloomberg endorsed Lasher in the race. Lasher faces Republican Caroline Schenkel in the fall. The Washington Wizards selected forward A.J. Dabanska from BYU, the number one pick in the NBA draft. Baseball, Yankees and Red Sox won, Mets, Orioles, and Nationals lost. Global news 24 hours a day and whenever you want it with Bloomberg News Now. I'm Michael Barr, and this is Bloomberg.
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34: 6:24 on Wall Street. Let's check the front pages live once again with Bloomberg's Alexis Christopher. Starting us off with some Bloomberg business of sports. The NBA is looking to roll the dice on an expansion. Good morning, Alexis.
35: That they are. Good morning, Nathan. So Vegas Golden Knights owner Bill Foley is bidding to bring an NBA franchise to Las Vegas, and he's hired Morgan Stanley to advise on that effort. So Foley's proposal includes a dedicated NBA practice and player health campus, and he's expected to assemble a tightly held and deep-pocketed ownership group. You'll remember back in March, NBA owners voted to explore adding teams in Vegas and Seattle. It would be the league's first expansion in about two decades. These expansion fees, though, that are being discussed have reached as high as $10 billion. Just to give you some context, the average NBA franchise is valued at about $5 billion.
21: Ooh, well, ESPN has this report. It's about the lengths one collector went to get a Jalen Brunson rookie card.
35: Yeah, we're talking big bucks here. So the day after the New York Knicks celebrated their first NBA title in 53 years, a collector spent $312,000 on the rookie card for the NBA Finals MVP, Jalen Brunson. It is a one-of-one numbered card, and it was up for auction at Fanatics Collect. This previous high was set by the same card. It sold for just under $97,000 a couple of years ago, and the card sold one other previous time back in 2019 on eBay for $300. Looks like a pretty good investment now. Seriously. All these years later.
34: I'm sensing a theme in this front page report, Alexis. The New York Post has a great story on the NBA, this one on the draft, but it's not about the picks, it's about the bling.
35: Yes, and there was plenty of it. I don't know if you watched or any of the NBA draft. It was on pretty late last night, so probably not. But former Duke shooting guard Isaiah Evans channeled the Met Gala at the NBA draft in Brooklyn yesterday. The 20-year-old sophomore wore a $3 million diamond brooch and a $1 million diamond wallet chain by Jason of Beverly Hills while on the red carpet at the Barclays Center. After meeting through a mutual friend at Duke, Evans and the celebrity jeweler worked together for nearly a year crafting his accessories for arguably the biggest night of his life. And it was a huge night for lots of those guys last night in the NBA draft.
0: Certainly, but that would just scare me because I know I would lose it or leave it somewhere or who knows what.
35: I'm sure he had to sign lots and lots of waivers and like insurance stuff, you know, to wear that.
0: Exactly. All right. Alexis Christophorus, thanks so much for checking the front pages for us this morning. Up next, we have the latest on the primary results in New York, Maryland, and more. Plus, President Trump defends the incentives for Iran as peace talks continue. We have that all coming up in our 6:30 news. And it's on a day when NASDAQ futures are moving higher this morning, up 0.5%, up 145 points. S&P futures are up 0.2% or 11 points. And Dow futures are down 0.1% or 67 points. Now we have a look at today's Bloomberg weather forecast.
2: Potential delays for Chicago due to scattered showers and thunderstorms today. The highs in Chicago are going to be near 78. We also have problems with showers and thunderstorms causing delays to and from Milwaukee this morning. Highs are going to be near 76. Showers, thunderstorms, they may cause some problems for travelers headed to the Kansas City area today. Temperatures are going to be around 80 degrees. I'm Rob Carolyn, Bloomberg Radio.
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0: We're coming up to 6:30 on Wall Street. Good morning. I'm Karen Moscow.
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0: Well, Nathan, it's the morning after primary night in three states, plus a runoff election in South Carolina. But we start in New York, where congressional candidates backed by Mayor Zohran Mamdani swept to victory. Former city comptroller Brad Lander defeated

0: Antonio Reynoso in that race to succeed retiring Congresswoman Nydia Velazquez, 56-36%. Mamdani did not endorse a candidate in the crowded field for retiring Congressman Jerry Nadler's seat. Michael Lesher won that race with 39% of the vote. He was backed by Michael Bloomberg, founder and majority owner of Bloomberg Radio parent Bloomberg LP.
1: In Maryland, Karen, Governor Wes Moore easily won his Democratic primary in a race for a second term. He'll face a rematch in November against Dan Cox, who lost to Moore in 2022. Cox won last night's GOP primary with 45%. In the crowded race for retiring former House Democratic leader Steny Hoyer's seat, Hoyer's former aide, Adrian Boifo, won with 32%. And in an expensive Democratic primary in Maryland's 6th District, incumbent April McLean Delaney held off a challenge from the man she succeeded 4 years ago, David Trone, 44-37%.
0: In the South Carolina Republican runoff for governor, Alan Wilson ran way past Pamela Yvette after she led the primary 2 weeks ago. Wilson took 69% of the vote to Yvette's 31%. President Trump endorsed Yvette in the primary, but backed both candidates this time. And in Utah's redrawn 1st Congressional District, former Congressman Ben McAdams beat three progressive candidates with 56% of the vote. Democrats are hoping for a rare pickup in that district in November.
1: Let's turn now, Karen, to the latest in the Middle East. President Trump's defending his deal with Iran as he faces growing domestic pressure. The president says Iran will only be able to use its unfrozen funds to buy U.S. food and medical supplies. Now, Iran quickly disputed that. Both sides are also offering conflicting accounts on other key issues. Here's Secretary of State Marco Rubio.
2: We know what they agreed to. I don't know why they have to say the things they say. Whatever their internal or domestic politics is, I guess they'll navigate it. But we know what they agreed to do, and now they'll either do it or they won't.
1: Secretary of State Marco Rubio spoke as the Republican-led Senate voted to end U.S. involvement in the conflict in a largely symbolic move.
0: In a rare bipartisan accord, Nathan, the House of Representatives passed the most significant housing legislation in decades aimed at addressing affordability. The bill would streamline rules around factory-built housing, encourage localities to remove barriers to construction, and curb large institutional investors' ownership of single-family homes. President Trump is scheduled to sign the legislation later today.
1: Let's turn to markets now, Karen. Futures are mostly higher after yesterday's tech-led sell-off on Wall Street. Investors' focus now shifts to earnings from a high-flying tech stock. And we get more from Bloomberg Stocks reporter Dan Curtis.
3: Micron earnings are coming up and markets are on edge. The memory company has been dominating U.S. markets, not only one of the largest contributors to the S&P 500's rally this year, but has also become the most traded stock in the U.S., with about $50 billion worth of shares trading hands every day. Wall Street is looking for revenue growth of about 280% from a year ago, and projections are the adjusted earnings per share will climb nearly 1,000%. With great expectations come great volatility, and markets are braced for a 10% move off the back of earnings, which would create or destroy over $100 billion in market cap.
1: And Bloomberg's Dan Curtis says Micron shares are up almost 270% this year alone.
0: And Nathan, Amazon's Prime Day off to a slow start. According to a survey by market research firm Numerator, the average household spent about $89 as of yesterday afternoon, and that's down about 16% from the same time during last year's event. Amazon's marquee promotion is now in its 12th year.
1: And that's some of the things you need to know to start your day, brought to you by Interactive Brokers.
0: 6:33 on Wall Street. We bring in Michael Barr with more on what else is going on in New York and around the world. Michael, good morning.
4: Good morning, Karen. It hit a record 112 degrees in southern France as a heat wave in Europe deepens. The extreme temperatures have triggered widespread school and transit disruptions across the UK and France and forced major tourism sites like the Eiffel Tower and the Louvre Museum to close early. The extreme temperatures have already been blamed for several deaths. We're learning more about Monday's shooting at a library in Northern California that left two men dead, a young girl injured, and an 18-year-old in custody. Chico Police Chief Billy Aldridge says officers raced to the scene as 911 dispatchers guided them and listened in on the horror unfolding inside the Butte County Library late Monday afternoon.
5: The call, as it was open in our dispatch center, the dispatchers could overhear what they described as screaming and gunshots.
4: Chief Aldridge says police have identified the shooter as Bradley Scott Sayer of Chico. Chief Aldridge says the shooter seemed to be inspired by the Columbine High School shooting. Crews will remove the water for repairs at the Lincoln Memorial reflecting pool that has seen its blue

0: New paint peeling and algae growing in the water. Yesterday, President Trump claimed, without supporting evidence, that there had been a 350-foot gash in the paint and that the federal government would release images to substantiate his claim the pool was vandalized.
1: The reflecting pool looks fantastic. I just got pictures of it. It's beautiful. But somebody went in with a knife and cut it. They cut it up good. And then they cut a 350-foot slip in the form of lots of little slips, the real horrible stuff, and they destroyed the grass.
0: President Trump says that six people have been arrested. The House passed a bill aimed at addressing voters' affordability concerns with rare bipartisan backing. The measure would streamline rules around factory-built housing, encourage localities to remove barriers to construction, and curb large institutional investors' ownership of single-family homes. The legislation is expected to be signed by President Trump today. Global News, 24 hours a day and whenever you want it with Bloomberg News Now. I'm Michael Barr, and this is Bloomberg. Karen.
2: All right, Michael Barr, thank you. And we are watching futures this morning with NASDAQ futures on the rise this morning. They're up 0.6%, up 166 points. This is after the sell-off yesterday. S&P futures, they're up 0.2%, up 16 points. And Dow futures down 0.1%, or 50 points. 10-year Treasury up 4/32. The yield is at 4.48%. This is Bloomberg.
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2: And I'm Karen Moscow, and equity markets are steady after a brief sell-off in top-performing technology names, with Micron Technology's earnings taking on added significance as a test for the rally in artificial intelligence stocks. Oil, meanwhile, extending declines as more tankers openly cross the Strait of Hormuz. And we check the markets all day long here on Bloomberg. S&P futures up 0.2% of 15 points this morning. Dow futures down 0.1% on 47 points. And NASDAQ futures up 0.5% or 158 points. 10-year Treasury up 4/32, yield 4.48%. The yield on the 2-year, 4.19%. NYMEX crude oil is down 1.9%, down $1.42 at $71.77 a barrel. Brent is at $75.56. COMEX gold down 1.7%, down $71 at $4,078 an ounce. Bloomberg dollar spot index up 0.3%. The euro 1.1341 against the dollar. British pound 1.3158. The yen 161.70. And Bitcoin up 0.2% at $62,500. That's a Bloomberg Business Flash. Now here's Michael Barr with more on what's going on around the world. Michael.
0: Thank you very much, Karen. Three candidates endorsed by New York Mayor Zora Mamdani swept to victory in Democratic congressional primaries on Tuesday. Former New York City Comptroller Brad Lander beat incumbent Dan Goldman in the 10th Congressional District, 66% to 34%. Lander will face Republican Jennifer Moore, who ran uncontested in the general election in November. Community organizer Darielisa Avia Valier beat incumbent Adriano Espiant in the 13th Congressional District with 49% to 46%. In the 7th District race to succeed retiring Congresswoman Nydia Velazquez, state lawmaker Claire Valdez won with 56% of the vote. Brooklyn Borough President Antonio Reynosa, backed by Velazquez, took just 36% of the vote. Meanwhile, in the crowded race for retiring Congressman Jerry Nadler's seat, Micah Lashier won with 39% of the vote. Lashier is a former aide to Michael Bloomberg, founder and majority owner of Bloomberg Radio parent company, Bloomberg LP. Bloomberg endorsed Lashier in the race. Lashier faces Republican Caroline Schenkel in the fall. The Washington Wizards selected forward A.J. Dabanza from BYU with the number one pick in the NBA draft. In baseball, Yankees and Red Sox won. Mets, Orioles, Nationals lost. In soccer's Men's World Cup, Croatia beat Panama 1-0. England and Ghana played to a scoreless tie. Global news 24 hours a day and whenever you want it with Bloomberg News Now. I'm Michael Barr, and this is Bloomberg, Karen.
2: All right, Michael Barr, thank you. It is 6:42 on Wall Street. Let's turn to news in science and technology now with the Bloomberg NJIT STEM Report. 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Here's what's making news in science, technology, engineering, and math. For the truly rich, artificial intelligence cannot compete with human advisors in handling many of their needs. This is according to a report from HSBC Holdings. The HSBC survey shows that 62% of wealthy people still turn to human professionals as the main source of investment ideas. Conducted by Ipsos, the analysis also shows that only 12% said AI was the most influential factor in decision making. Widespread dryness and heat driven by El Nino will raise the risk of severe haze in Southeast Asia this year. That's according to a report by the Singapore Institute of International Affairs. The institute increased its risk rating of severe haze to high, identifying August to September as the peak danger period for Singapore, Indonesia, Malaysia, and Brunei. That's the highest of three categories, and the first time it's been raised to that level since 2023. And archaeologists have discovered a huge Viking Age textile production site in Denmark. It dates back more than 1,000 years and underlines the sophistication of Viking society. Experts said that the sprawling site features an area for processing flax, as well as more than 80 pit houses, which are semi-buried huts that were used as workshops and dwellings in Viking times. That's the Bloomberg NJIT STEM report. Nathan.
16: Thanks for the Viking threads update, Karen. 644 coming up on 645 on Wall Street. Let's check what's going on in D.C., where some of the top stories include anti-establishment anger in New York primaries as Mamdani picks win. President Trump defending unfrozen Iranian funds as the Senate votes down the war. President ordering the Justice Department to look into gas prices he says aren't falling fast enough, and a lunch for the president and defiant Senate Republicans as grievances abound. Joining us from the nation's capital is Bloomberg News Deputy Washington Bureau Chief Laura Davison. So, Laura, we did see a threefer for Mayor Mamdani's picks in New York City. How's that reverberating inside the Beltway? Good morning.
17: Yes, what was good news for Zohran Mamdani is bad news for the two most prominent Democrats in Washington, being Chuck Schumer, the senator from New York, and the Senate minority leader, as well as Hakeem Jeffries, who's the Democratic leader in the House. This was at least in the New York City area, a resounding defeat for incumbents, and, you know, suggests that sort of a brewing, divide within the party as we head later into the midterms this year, but also as we tee up for 2028 and the party is looking at what sort of candidates they want to run in the next presidential race. So this is a real sort of inflection point. New York City is not the rest of the country. It is not the broader Democratic Party, but it really does suggest that sort of Democratic Socialist, the very progressive wing of the party, is gaining steam in certain pockets, and figures like Mamdani have a very powerful sway over voters.
16: Now, we did also see Democrats win in the district held by a Republican Congressman Mike Lawler as well. And in the crowded race for retiring Democrat Jerry Nadler's seat, the candidate backed by the founder of this station's parent company, Michael Bloomberg, Michael Lasher, won as well. What does that say about where things could go with the Democratic Party?
17: This race, particularly with where Michael Lasher won in Midtown Manhattan, was a very interesting race in particular, because it was a very crowded primary, but also a lot of AI money sloshing around. There was the AI industry invested heavily against a candidate, Boris, who lost, came in second place, but suggests that AI is also going to play a large role in these midterm elections. They're spending big, they're raising a lot of money for these super PACs, and are looking to have light touch regulation and some allies in Congress to help aid that. I'll note that it wasn't a resounding win for progressives across the board. There were some in New York, as well as in Utah and Maryland, elsewhere, candidates who were funded by AIPAC or other more moderate members who did have a win. So across the board, sort of a mixed night, but in New York City, it was all for progressives.
16: All right, let's turn to the latest on the negotiations with Iran, because it seems like we're hearing sort of conflicting messages from both sides when it comes to some of the key issues that are, I guess, still being discussed after the memorandum of understanding.
17: Yes, sort of the latest spat is over what Iran can do with these unfrozen funds that they, according to the memo of understanding, lays out that they would get access to over time. Trump has insisted that this money is only to be used to purchase medical supplies and U.S. commodities, things like corn, wheat, to feed the Iranian people. Iran has continued to deny that there's any such restrictions on the funds, and they're able to use that money as they please. This is, kind of one of the most delicate political issues for Trump in this deal of, this money being released and how Iran may use it. So this is, one of the points of many that will be debated over the next 60 days, while this memorandum of understanding is under negotiation. We hear that, talks will resume next week, Pakistani officials have said, but there's a lot of details that they are still working out, across the board, from whether nuclear inspectors to sort of what peace looks like in the region, the future of tolls or not in the Strait of Hormuz. This really calls into question of whether some sort of broader deal can be reached in, now less than 60 days. The clock is ticking there.
16: Just 30 seconds left here, but President Trump's scheduled to have lunch with Senate Republicans after the Senate voted a War Powers Act resolution. What could it be like to be a fly on the wall for that today, Laura?
17: We are expecting lots of fireworks on Capitol Hill. You know, senators and Trump are both very angry at each other. Trump is going up there to talk to Republicans about his election security bill that, Republican leader John Thune has said just doesn't have the votes to pass and isn't going to. That on top of the War Powers rebuke yesterday, as well as just general dissatisfaction about where the economy is headed into the midterms, will set up for a very, very tense meeting.
16: Really appreciate the update, as always. Bloomberg Deputy Washington Bureau Chief Laura Davison with us this morning from the nation's capital. Looking ahead to the market open on Wall Street this morning, looks like we could pick back some of the losses from yesterday, with NASDAQ futures up 0.5% right now. S&P futures are higher by 0.2%. Dow futures, little change to lower, a decline of 36 points there. This is Bloomberg.
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2: And I'm Karen Moscow. And U.S. stocks are ticking higher to halt a brief sell-off as investors look ahead to Micron Technology's results for the next read on whether artificial intelligence spending is living up to expectations, and we check the markets all day long here on Bloomberg. S&P futures up 0.2%, up 11 points. Dow futures down 0.1%, down 59 points. NASDAQ futures higher by 0.5%, or 135 points. The DAX in Germany, it's falling, down 1%. 10-year Treasury up 4/32, yield 4.48%. The yield on the 2-year, 4.19%. NYMEX crude oil is down 2% on $1.40 at $71.81 a barrel. Brent is at $75.57. COMEX gold down 1.8% on $75 at $4,074 an ounce. Bloomberg dollar spot index up 0.3%. The euro 1.1340 against the dollar. British pound 1.3159. the yen 161.70. Bitcoin, it's little changed at $62,400. That's a Bloomberg Business Flash. Now here's Michael Barr with more on what's going on around the world. Michael.
0: Karen, thank you very much. Three candidates endorsed by New York Mayor Zoran Mamdani swept to victory in Democratic congressional primaries yesterday. Former New York City Comptroller Brad Lander beat incumbent Dan Goldman in the 10th Congressional District 66% to 34%. Lander will face Republican Jennifer Moore, who ran uncontested in the general election in November. Community organizer Daria Lisa Avia Chevalier beat incumbent Adriano Espaillat in the 13th Congressional District with 49% to 46%. In the 7th District race to succeed retiring Congresswoman Nydia Velasquez, state lawmaker Claire Valdez won with 56% of the vote. Meanwhile, in a crowded race for retiring Congressman Jerry Nadler's seat, Micah Lasher won with 39% of the vote. Lasher is a former aide to Michael Bloomberg, founder and majority owner of Bloomberg Radio parent company, Bloomberg LP. Bloomberg endorsed Lasher in the race. Lasher faces Republican Caroline Schenkel in the fall. And Kate Conley defeated a field of four other Democrats in New York's 17th district with 49% of the vote. Democrats are hoping to unseat Republican Congressman Mike Lawler in the Hudson Valley swing district in November. The Washington Wizards selected forward A.J. Dabansa from BYU with the number one pick in the NBA draft. Baseball, the Yankees and Red Sox won. Mets, Orioles, Nationals lost. Soccer's Men's World Cup, Portugal beat Uzbekistan 5-0. Cristiano Ronaldo scored twice and became the first player to score in six different World Cup tournaments. Global news 24 hours a day and whenever you want it with Bloomberg News Now. I'm Michael Barr and this is Bloomberg, Nathan.
16: Thanks, Michael. 6:56 on Wall Street. Let's take a look at some stocks on the move today. I'm Nathan Hager, joined by Bloomberg's Dan Curtis on a mostly positive Wednesday morning. Dan, you're starting us off with the biggest decliner in the pre-market. What's behind the move for Cerebras? Good morning.
1: Good morning, Nathan. Cerebras shares are down 13%, and this is a sign of just where the AI trade is. So the chipmaker's annual forecast beat estimates, but not by enough to impress Wall Street. The company came in with guidance of around $860 million for the period. The average projection was around $830 million, but Wall Street has become accustomed to large beat and raises, and so it's raising the bar for what impresses shareholders. That's putting the shares on the back foot under ticker CBRS. This company is just reported its first earnings since it went public. The shares are around $197 in the pre-market. It IPO'd at $185, but right now we're looking at potentially the lowest price of public trading since that IPO.
16: And we're seeing a pretty big decline as well for another major firm that reported earnings, FedEx.
1: Yeah, so FedEx shares are down about 7.5% in the pre-market, ticker FDX, as headwinds push the shares lower after a 37% gain year-to-date into the earnings. The courier beat low fiscal fourth-quarter earnings estimates, but signaled there's still turbulence in the market. The grounding of its MD-11 cargo jet fleet complicated operations for the quarter, and profit margin for the period fell to 8.4% below estimates. The CEO sees higher wages and transportation rates, as well as other inflationary pressures, increasing costs by $2.6 billion this year, so margins very much in focus today. FedEx is working on ways to boost those margins, prioritizing healthcare and aerospace parcels, both of which tend to carry higher profits, but that's not enough to aid the shares this morning.
16: All right, let's turn to the positive side of the ledger. The biggest gainer pre-market this morning is Wendy's, the new meme stock, Dan?
1: It might think so, but it is actually a duo coming together. So Wendy's ticker WEN is up 20% in the pre-market. And it appointed Steve Cerulis as CFO, replacing Ken Cook, who will remain in an advisory position through next month. Why this replacement is so important, though, is it comes on the heels of Bob Wright becoming Wendy's CEO last month. The two of them both used to work for Potbelly. So the duo is reunited after turning around that company. And Bloomberg Intelligence does see this as a signal that more management changes are likely as the CEO is in about his first month in the new position, and he is looking to change the direction of Wendy's, and that is helping change the direction this morning.
16: I should note, in the interest of transparency, Potbelly makes a decent sandwich. Close us out here, Dan, as we look ahead to probably the biggest earnings story of the week from Micron.
1: Absolutely. So we have Micron shares rebounding about 3% under ticker MU. Earnings after the bell and expectations are high, with Wall Street forecasting nearly 1,000% increase in adjusted earnings per share from last week. Margin expansion, a huge tailwind here, and guidance will be key. We need to see memory demand being supported, not just this year, but next year. This will be key to the AI trade for the rest of the week.
16: I think this might be the first stock movers report in some time that we haven't mentioned SpaceX, but let's leave it there. Dan Curtis, as always, thank you. And for more conversations like this, subscribe to Stock Movers wherever you get your podcasts. Stocks as a whole mostly higher, with NASDAQ futures up 0.4%. This is Bloomberg Daybreak. I'm Nathan Hager alongside Karen Moscow. 6:59 on Wall Street.
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4: From ABC News, I'm Sherry Preston. The head of the UN Nuclear Agency says his inspectors will be visiting Iran's nuclear sites. International Atomic Energy Agency head Rafael Mariano Grossi in Japan saying it is written out clearly as a part of the agreement reached between the United States and Iran.
5: Paragraph 8 of this memorandum of understanding says explicitly that the nuclear activities that are going to be carried out with regards to the nuclear material facilities and will be supervised by the IAEA.
4: He says a memorandum of understanding was signed by both presidents and he expects it to be adhered to. The Senate following the House's lead in passing a war powers resolution. Even though it's mostly symbolic, it does say the White House must get congressional approval before any other fighting takes place in Iran. Candidates endorsed by President Trump and by New York City Mayor Zoran Mamdani winning big in elections held last night. Today marks 5 years since the deadly Surfside condo collapse in Florida. ABC's Michelle Franzen with more on what we know about what caused it.
6: Federal investigators now say the columns in the Surfside condo began failing 3 weeks before the larger catastrophic collapse, causing cracks to grow and loads to shift in the pool deck.
7: Once the first connection failed, other elements of the pool deck were left to carry their loads. But they were not strong enough to handle them due to problems that stemmed from the original design and construction of the building.
6: The update comes nearly 3 years after investigators announced the construction of the pool deck deviated from design requirements.
4: A judge in San Francisco has barred the federal government from making arrests in immigration courts anymore. Public schools in Los Angeles, the nation's second largest district, have adopted one of the strictest screen time policies in the nation. No screen use at all for kids second grade and younger. You're listening to ABC News.
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4: The Justice Department announcing billions in health care fraud.
10: Officials say the fraud schemes racked up more than $6.5 billion in false claims to Medicare and Medicaid across almost every state. In one case, a nurse practitioner allegedly ran a $900 million scheme billing Medicare for unnecessary skin grafts. Officials say she took that money and bought an $800,000 necklace, a Ferrari, and a luxury vacation.
4: ABC's Karen Hua, 450 people are facing charges. 5 days after a Houston area grandma was killed when a Tesla rammed through her home, her relatives have filed suit against both the driver of the car and the automaker. In Dallas, here's ABC's Jim Ryan.
11: The driver of the car that crashed through the front of a home, killing a 76-year-old woman, says his Tesla was in autopilot mode. Tesla refutes that, for the woman's family.
12: We're still in a fact-finding mode.
11: Attorney Chris Adkins says the car itself may provide the answers, and he wants Tesla to preserve all the data sent from the car back to the company at the time of the crash.
12: Mainly, we're alleging a product defect and a failure to warn on Tesla's part.
11: And negligence on the part of the driver, 44-year-old Michael Butler. Jim Ryan, ABC News.
4: The heat wave in Western Europe drags on. Paris expected to hit 103 degrees today, 102 in London. Because there's no air conditioning, people are being encouraged not to take trains. Amazon says sales of air conditioners to Europe have doubled from last year. Sherry Preston, ABC News.
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17: Which we start to see AI penetrate the enterprise, for example. We debate the bottlenecks that may prevent some of the growth from occurring. So it's been, you know, just running pretty hard, and there's a lot of volatility that we've seen just recently.
18: We're drowning in narratives. We're drowning in stories. We're drowning in emotion. And the bottom line is June 30 is upon us, and I'm going to see another. I mean, are you modeling double-digit earnings growth?
17: Well, I think that's an interesting point. We have just come off an amazing first quarter of earnings. Earnings growth for the S&P 500 up 26%. So when you look at the rate of change of earnings for the second quarter, which hasn't even come to an end yet, I think it's giving the market a little bit of pause. Are we really going to see 25% earnings growth as far as the eye can see? And so I think that's giving some hesitation, not to mention the idea that we have debt issuance, equity issuance with SpaceX, and we've had a massive sort of overbought RSI and other momentum indicators in the market that's giving some pause to investors here.
18: Excuse me, I don't mean to interrupt. Do you remember a correction?
17: No, I do not. I do not, and I go back a long way. So as we think about this, I mean, earnings have kind of made the market feel like it's not that expensive right here because the earnings growth has been so strong. Is that a fair way to look at it? I mean, because it just feels like it feels a little toppy. I got lots of IPOs coming. I'm worried about froth in the market, but the earnings have been there, it seems like.
19: Yeah, it's interesting. I mean, you look at, memory is the theme of the morning with SK Hynix becoming an ADR. And, you know, that segment of the market is trading at very low PEs, but that's because the earnings growth has been dramatic. The SaaS names have come off massively, so they're now trading below the S&P forward earnings multiple. And then you have, you know, a lot of other sectors that have been put out to pasture as the eyes remain on this sort of AI boom.
18: 24 hours a day, folks. We use the Bloomberg Professional Service. Sweeney Jumpman, this WEI Go.
17: Yeah.
18: Let's remind ourselves, Paul.
17: Yep.
18: 12 months trailing. Dow up 20%. S&P 500 up 21%. NASDAQ all-in comp up 29%.
17: Yep.
18: It's terrible.
17: It is. It's crazy out there. What do we think about, you mentioned the SaaS names, and just software in general. It seems like, I mean, the SOX index has been just ripping. Anything with the chips in it, been ripping. But some of these tried and true names that the market has loved forever, some of these software names, really being, you know, some people say thrown out with the baby with the bathwater type of thing here. How do you think about software broadly defined?
19: So, Paul, I think there are some very sound companies within the software space and great companies that are going to be around for a long, long time that have been under significant pressure. And really, the question is the growth rate of these companies and how are they implementing AI and co-agentic sort of variables into their workflows.
17: Yep.
19: Or will co-workers being created by Anthropics of the world and other consulting firms that use these entities ultimately create a workflow that disintermediates some of these SaaS names. And so I do think the baby, in many cases, has been thrown out with the bathwater. You really need to parse through that pretty extensive landscape to try to, you know, capture who the winners are and who may ultimately be thrown under the water with this AI.
18: So what are you doing with cash today? You know, you're in a responsible adult portfolio. You're 8.25% in cash. What's the tone?
19: You know, so at Clear Harbor Asset Management, we're looking at multi-asset class portfolios. We're thinking about what has underperformed. Is it justified? What has outperformed? Not just in equities, but also in fixed income. And so, you know, if you take a look at 10-year treasuries, if we're sitting here in June of 2020, 10-year yields were at 70 basis points. Today, they're almost at 450, and the real rate of return is about 225 basis points in the green. And so, you know, that gives us some level of opportunity, perhaps, that didn't exist 6 years ago.
18: Yeah. I think we got to leave it there. Aaron, thank you so much. Great first brief for the morning. Aaron Kenton with us, Clear Harbor Asset Management. It really signifies here with the bounce, folks, NASDAQ up 0.4%. The VIX was out over 20. We've come into 19.15. And the yield space, I really want to emphasize the lower yield, seeing the 10-year yield 4.48%. But as Paul mentioned, American oil 71.84 as well. For many people, and particularly the gloom crew out there, this is the pinata of the day. Dan Ives joins us now, quietly dressed with Wedbush Technologies and Securities.
20: Disturbing.
18: I should say, so what's the character of this pullback? There's 14 kinds of a pullback. Which kind is this?
21: Look, I think this pullback is... It's real. Look, I view it as it's all related to what's happened in Korea, right? In terms of like the Kospi, what we've seen there. It's just this white knuckle moment that's going to be nothing more than a breather.
18: You go to China a lot. The zeitgeist, without question, is about China developing through DeepSeek and others 90% of the efficacy of AI for 1/10 the cost. Is it legit worry?
21: No, because for the first time in 30 years, the U.S. is ahead of China when it comes to tech. And the reality is, it's not just from NVIDIA to what we see with the models with Anthropic to the hyperscalers to the software companies like Palantir and others. Look, could they do it cheaper? Yeah. Are they winning on robotics? Are they winning when it comes to energy because of nuclear? But when it comes to the AI race, I don't even think it's a question in terms of right now where, you know, U.S. is versus China. And that's why I think some of those fears, and we've seen like the DeepSeek moments and some of the others, yes. I think a lot of that are more fictional sort of fears.
20: Microsoft stock is off 23% year to date, trades at 20 times earnings. Talk to us about Microsoft here.
21: Look, I think it continues to be somewhere between a head scratcher to just a table pounder opportunity. In my view, very similar to like when I think about Alphabet a year ago, mm-hmm. in terms of view, like they were done, AI was going to crush search, you know, the DOJ was going to break it up. Look, I think with Microsoft, I think the issue is just tied to OpenAI, and right now, whether it's Oracle, Microsoft, I think being tied to OpenAI is a negative relative to Anthropic being golden
20: child. Why is that the case?
21: Because I think Anthropic relative to the model, Claude, golden child, best model out there. I think anyone tied to OpenAI right now, that's been a negative for Microsoft. Two is, look, when you look at Azure growth, it's been strong, but maybe not the overwhelming point where there's a view that Amazon and Google have started to narrow the gap. Copilot clearly had stumbled out of the gate. Mm-hmm. So right now, that is a penalty box stock that I think is ultimately a $550
18: stock. Does a penalty box stock have to have active management helping the stock here? Do they do a share buyback? I got a dividend growth, 5-year dividend growth of 10.2%. Put some steroids on it. I mean, is that what they have to do?
21: Well, I think that Nadella and the team, it's getting to a point here where they're going to have to do something. Look,
18: 21 multiple, Paul, to your point.
20: I know.
21: But then it goes back to, like, if you look at Apple, if I told you a year ago where Apple would be today relative to maybe some of the doomsday fears, a lot of that was also, like, Cook, one of their main pieces of success is that despite some of the bumps and, you know, the sort of roller coaster they saw when it came to what they've done on the capital side.
18: I agree with that, but come on, they're not pissing away money on AI like everybody else. Does Microsoft have to adjust their timeline of spending on all this CapEx AI stuff?
21: Well, I think the market's telling Microsoft, show us the execution, show us the growth, otherwise you're going to have to get curtailed. And the market's saying that not just to Microsoft, but to Meta. Because for Meta, like, investors no longer want to see dog-eat-the-homework type quarters when you're spending CapEx like that. For Google, they've succeeded massively. So when they do equity raises and things like that, investors are fine with it. Now, look, they have obviously lost engineers and others and with Anthropic, and that caused some of the sell-off. But I just think now you're starting to see a separation in terms of you can't just own the names as a broader trade. They each have their own sort of characteristics that are ultimately going to drive their growth.
14: Dan, I don't think we've spoken to you since SpaceX has been in the market. I'm not even sure at what bush you're covering that stock, but what's the conversations? What are the conversations you've been having with clients about SpaceX here?
21: Look, I think it just like we'll see with Anthropic and OpenAI. You know, it's something where it's been this juggernaut that one way or another, investors like it or hate it. It's definitely a huge conversation. I think the big thing is that investors are more looking at it as a proxy for what would be with an OpenAI or an Anthropic or what it says about the broader tech trade. And I think this is one where it's almost been investors are viewing it a little as a proxy, and that states to what I think is important in terms of broader tech. Look, it's our view, like in the AI revolution, whether it's space, chips, cybersecurity, so this is going to spread. You could talk about it on the SpaceX side. I could even talk about it on the Caterpillar side.
14: Mm-hmm.
21: I think you're really seeing right now this AI revolution spreading to second, third, fourth derivative, and investors figuring out how to own it.
18: Is Microsoft a software company? Do you pull them together with Salesforce and Accenture? And I don't do that. They're like, how do they convey that to the public other than the CEO's wonderful interview in the Wall Street Journal the other day?
21: Look, it's really, you have to show it in Azure growth. You have to show it in numbers that investors start to feel that Microsoft basically owning the enterprise is an acceleration story from a growth perspective, acceleration from what will ultimately be free cash flow. And I think right now they are lumped with Salesforce. They are lumped with ServiceNow.
18: Yeah, exactly. What's the target price again on Microsoft?
21: $550. Because to me, look, and I just, when I look at Microsoft, that continues to be the one. Meta in the penalty box for a good reason. Microsoft, I think, is way disconnected by what ultimately is fundamentally
18: happening. That's like 47%, Paul.
14: Yeah, exactly. I mean,
18: that's like a bright, shiny green coat that you can't even concentrate. Alexis, the rods and cones of my retina are shot when he walks in. That's a Bill Cosby line.
14: The shirt sport coat combination today is particularly troublesome, but I don't know how he even got
21: it. I think it's kind of like TK. It's like Keen style.
14: Yeah, it could be back in the day.
21: Back in the day.
14: Real quickly, Elon, does he roll up Tesla into SpaceX?
21: Well, we've said 80% chance that Tesla ultimately gets bought by SpaceX because for Musk, it's about having all the AI under one ecosystem, under one control. It's also and that continues to be our view as a data play.
18: Then how do you respond to really, really competent people like George Noble, founder with Peter Lynch of Fidelity Overseas, who's harshly critical of just the core financial dynamics of Tesla? How do you respond to somebody that esteemed?
21: Mm-hmm. What I'd respond is that there is pressure on Tesla to show robotaxis, autonomous growth, soft. In other words, like, show the actual numbers over the next 6, 9, 12
18: months. When are they
21: going to
18: do that? Come on, I ended up here with, what's his, Ed, who's our tech guy?
15: Ludlow.
18: Yeah. Ed Ludlow. I ended up with Ed Ludlow. They're in 3 cities with like 42 robotaxis. Well, it's a starter project.
21: But ultimately, it's the view that over the next 2, 3, 4 years, when it comes to autonomous and it comes to robot, that Tesla will really be the one that kind of owns the market. Look, market is basically saying, like, if you look at things today, do you justify the valuation? No. Market's saying, look around the corner. I'm going to say where this could go 2, 3, 4 years. And to your point, in terms of the skeptics, like, that will determine if the bears will be wrong, and I believe they will be, but it comes down to execution for Musk and Tesla.
18: I just had to take photographs of, it's just something. The camera
14: some
18: just
14: are worse than others.
21: I can actually see the bow. This in a bow tie.
14: Yeah.
21: For him.
18: It would work.
21: It would work. Yeah. I think it would work perfect.
18: Who is it? Pee-wee Reese?
14: Pee-wee Herman.
18: Pee-wee Herman, not Pee-wee Reese. Yeah. So this is the Father's Day bow tie. Alexis, you like it?
22: Let me see what I can't see over there.
18: Electric guitars.
22: Oh,
2: Oh my gosh.
18: I own every single electric guitar on this bow tie except this one right here. I said to Mrs. Keene, it's $125. You'll love it. Dan Ives, thank you so much. Brute, you got to come back. I just can't say enough about the value add of the conversation in technology from Wedbush, Optimistic, and others a little more cautious, to say the least. Far too short a time with our news in New York City, Michael Barr.
0: The latest round of primary elections took place Tuesday in four states, Maryland, New York, South Carolina, and Utah. Three candidates endorsed by New York Mayor Zora Mamdani swept to victory in Democratic congressional primaries. Former New York City Comptroller Brad Lander beat incumbent Dan Goldman in the 10th congressional district, 66% to 34%. Lander declared victory last night.
15: Solidarity is the force that we need to vanquish Trump's fascism, to abolish ICE, and to stand up to the billionaires who are rigging our economy.
0: Lander will face Republican Jennifer Moore, who ran uncontested in the general election in November. Community organizer Daria Lisa Avila Chevalier beat incumbent Adriana Espaillat in the 13th congressional district with 49% to 46%. In the 7th district race to succeed retiring Congresswoman Nydia Velasquez, state lawmaker Claire Valdez won with 56% of the vote. Meanwhile, in the crowded race for retiring Congressman Jerry Nadler's seat, Micah Lasher won with 39% of the vote. Lasher is a former aide to Michael Bloomberg, founder and majority owner of Bloomberg Radio parent company, Bloomberg LP. Bloomberg endorsed Lasher in the race. Lasher faces Republican Caroline Schenkel in the fall. And Kate Conley defeated a field of four other Democrats in New York's 17th district with 49% of the vote. Global news 24 hours a day and whenever you want it with Bloomberg News Now. I'm Michael Barr, and this is Bloomberg, Tom, Paul, and Alexis.
18: Michael Barr, thanks so much. 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
8: It's 7:24 on Wall Street. I'm Alexis Christophorus from the Bloomberg Interactive Brokers Studio. Tech stocks are on the rebound after yesterday's sell-off. We've got NASDAQ 100 futures up a third of a percent or 95 points. Dow futures, though, in the red by 27 points. And S&P futures up slightly, a gain there of about 11 points. Oil continues to slide as more ships successfully cross the Strait of Hormuz. Brent crude down 2% now at $75.52 a barrel. West Texas Intermediate crude at $71.74 a barrel. That's a level we haven't seen since the early days of the war with Iran, and it is down about 2%. The Bloomberg Dollar Spot Index up a third of a percent at 1227.28. On the tech front, Qualcomm has its investor conference today, and Micron reports earnings after the closing bell. SpaceX shares little changed one day after the Elon Musk-led rocket and satellite company snapped a three-day sell-off, and SK Hynix plans to raise more than $29 billion in a landmark U.S. listing. That's to increase its capacity to meet memory chip demand. At that size, the deal would be among the top five share sales of all time. And that's your Bloomberg Business Flash. Tom and Paul.
18: Alexis, thanks so much. Got some really, really interesting conversations today on, you know, equity investment up to June 30 and on forward. Daryl Kronk to be with us later. Tally Legere, who's been incredibly right about this great bull market. A bunch of others as well. We continue strong now with Jeff Scholz joining us with ClearBridge Investments of Franklin at Templeton. There's a fabulous article in the Financial Analyst Journal with Cam Harvey, among others, of Duke, which defines growth in value is the old metric and says, wait a minute, it's about growth. Is with great respect to Sir John Templeton, who personally changed my life, is value dead?
9: Value is not dead. If you look at value that's been leading over the course of this year, you've seen quite a nice bounce back there. And I think there's more opportunity as we look forward. Now, one of the things that I think the market is starting to recognize is that the hyperscalers are no longer asset-light companies. They're asset-heavy companies. Their free cash flow has dwindled dramatically. And I think that's taken a lot of the steam and the momentum out of the valuations that you've seen in those stocks. I think more importantly, when you look out over the next 12 months, the U.S. economy is on a pretty solid foundation right now, right? Consumption continues to hold up. You continue to have that AI CapEx story, but that CapEx cycle is broadening. And I think that that's going to create better earnings momentum for those value stocks. And I think that they can continue to gain as we look to the back half of the year.
20: How do you guys define value?
9: Value are companies that have, you know, lower valuations. They're companies that pay dividends. They're more mature companies. But value companies also do well when you have a high degree of operational leverage. And that's exactly what we've seen over the course of the last couple of quarters. Wage growth is moving down, which tends to be the largest cost structure in a company's costs. And you have had really strong revenue growth. And I continue to see that happening in the back half of the year.
20: Outside of the tech story, how about financials? How do you view them? Because it just seems like every day we have an extraordinary amount of capital markets activity, and it just feels like a lot of these financial companies are going to benefit here.
9: I think you want to pick your spots in financials. Banks are trading at relative highs. You've seen that in both the major money centers and also regional banks. Lending is starting to pick up. I mentioned that CapEx cycle broadening out of AI, and you're seeing that with the pickup of industrial production. Core capital goods orders are moving higher. You're also seeing it with manufacturing PMI. So that should be a nice tailwind as we look forward. But ultimately, I'm pretty optimistic on the overall outlook of the markets, even though I do think that we're going to see some choppiness as we move forward.
20: Doesn't look like the Fed's going to throw us a bone here in terms of lower interest rates here. We heard from the new Fed Chairman Warsh last week. I guess a lot of folks are calling him kind of a hawkish dove. I'm not sure how that plays out, but can this market work if we don't have interest rate cuts and maybe even an interest rate hike or two?
9: Well, his presser certainly took a lot of people by surprise.
20: Yep.
9: He doubled down on the price stability aspect of the dual mandate, given the strength that you've seen in the labor markets. And I think that makes a lot of sense. You know, you need to build back the Fed's credibility. And he's trying to remove the Fed's support of the financial markets. And he wants the Fed to be a lot more nimble, much less forward guidance, which was necessary coming out of the financial crisis, but not necessarily where we currently sit today. So I know the markets have priced in 1.8 hikes as we look out over 12 months, which is about a 5 hike differential from where we were going into the war. But ultimately, I see no cuts or hikes coming from the Fed with the task force being established. So, I think that buys the Fed chair 6 months, and by that time, inflation should start to be cooling.
18: With the heritage of Clearbridge and Franklin Templeton and Legg Mason and one of my icons, Bill Miller,

0: So I think it's a different environment, and we're clearly seeing that in the price action with value and growth over the course of the last year, year and a half.
1: I mean, Paul, this goes back to what you said with Dan Ives. I mean, I'm sorry, Microsoft's at 21 times earnings. In the modern day, that's like trading at a 15 multiple years ago.
2: I know. You mentioned inflation here. I mean, I've got oil coming back down to $71 a barrel. I mean, are my inflation concerns, can I put them on the back burner
1: This is
2: now?
1: The key. Hold on. Folks, what Mr. Sweeney just said is the money question of the end of June. Continue.
2: What is the inflation story these days, do you think?
0: Well, obviously, inflation should pick up as you get that lagged pass-through from the energy spike that we've seen over the course of the last couple of months. But when you break down core inflation into its three main components, I'm not as concerned. I think inflation is going to start to moderate as we get to the later part of the third quarter. Core goods inflation, when you look at the last CPI print, was negative. You haven't had a negative print since Liberation Day of last year. You look at shelter inflation, yes, it picked up a little bit, but if you look at rents, it's likely going to continue to moderate. And then you have Supercore, which is services at shelter. It dropped last month, and it's it has a high degree of correlation with wage growth, which continues to moderate. So when you put that picture together, yes, we could have a couple of hot inflation prints over the next 2 or 3 months, but looking out further, you know, I see disinflation.
1: Well, I see people, Jan Hatzius at Goldman Sachs, took a real stand today, and to quote folks without a decimal point, they said 2% inflation. Jeff, the way I see it, this market is not steeled for a reaffirmation of disinflation. I just don't see it.
0: And I would agree. I think that the pricing that you're seeing in Fed fund futures is way too hawkish. And ultimately, I know the markets are choppy right now. As inflation starts to dissipate, the 10-year Treasury will likely move lower. Valuations will likely move higher as a consequence. And, you know, we think that earnings picture still remains intact.
1: Jeff, thank you so much. Jeff Scholz with us with ClearBridge. Investments of Templeton, Franklin Templeton. Really, really interesting. Huge debate, folks, about this growthiness versus value debate here. I think you're going to see much more of that into the autumnal season as well. Yes, I survived. I watched England-Ghana.
3: Halfback passes to the center. Back to the wing. Back to the center. Center holds it. Holds it.
4: Halfback.
1: Okay, that's fine.
4: Back
1: it was
4: wing.
1: In English
4: center,
1: as well.
4: Center, hold
1: okay,
4: it.
1: To
4: hold
1: me,
4: it
1: was all about the ref. They had umpired. I didn't even know what to call him.
2: I don't know.
1: Every time they touched somebody, he blew the whistle. And England, he literally didn't allow England to play like normal Premier League football. It was like Harry Kane was out there with two arms tied around his back. Ghana did great. It was great. But I am steeled today, Paul. For Switzerland, Canada, I wonder if Governor, Prime, I still call him Governor, Prime Minister Carney will be there. Bosnia and Herzegovina. It sounds like they were a folk group out of Colombia. They played up, you know, on 112th Street. Morocco, Haiti. Okay. I mean, we got to get to some, like, big games here.
2: Soccer is a universal game here. But, again, there's some good games out there.
1: This is making money for people.
2: Sure.
1: That's your area, right?
2: Yeah, absolutely. I mean, I think this is a Fox product here, Fox Network, Fox TV, and all their platforms. So they're loving this stuff. And it's an expanded World Cup this year. More teams, more games.
1: Which I must admit I like.
2: Yeah.
1: It's
2: so
1: fun.
5: Any indication, I was on a plane, stuck on a plane for about 9 hours.
2: Oh, lovely.
5: And always fun. And I was looking around at what people were watching on their screens, and lots of folks were watching the World Cup.
1: They were.
2: Absolutely.
1: Can you pick up your beverage, please?
5: My beverage.
1: In the control room,
5: yes,
1: please.
5: Yes, I
1: wake up.
5: It's up.
1: Ken, our global wake up. Okay, beverage is up. Ready? Hydration break.
2: That's what the kids do. Hydration.
5: Gotta do it.
2: If you're thirsty, you get something to drink.
5: We need something harder than this.
2: The kids walk around with these huge containers of water. And like all, it's like it's at their.
1: Oh, come on! I remember when we played. We were in late summer hockey practice, and you couldn't drink water.
2: Yeah.
5: That's
1: no, you
5: horrific.
1: Can't drink water until it's
5: what?
1: Over.
5: Moms are freaking out everywhere. Yeah.
1: John Lloyd used to sit in the corner of the rink and throw up because he didn't have hydration break. That was a surveillance hydration break for all of you worldwide. Go Team USA. Good morning.
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15: 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Tech stocks are on the rebound after yesterday's sell-off. We've got NASDAQ 100 futures up 0.5% or 145 points. Dow futures now flipping into the green, up 26 points. S&P futures up 0.25% or 18 points. Oil, though, continuing to slide as more ships successfully cross the Strait of Hormuz. We've got Brent crude at $75.14 a barrel, down 2.5%. WTI crude also down 2.5% at $71.38 the barrel. The Bloomberg Dollar Spot Index up 0.25% at 12.2660. And we have got bond yields mostly lower here. The two-year yield 4.19% and the 10-year at 4.47%. On the tech front, Qualcomm has its investor conference and Micron reports earnings after the closing bell. Also, SpaceX shares little change today after the company snapped a three-day sell-off. We've got shares of Cerebras down today after the newly public chipmaker gave an annual sales forecast that disappointed investors. And Alphabet, the Google parent, will replace Verizon in the Dow Jones Industrial Average on Monday. And that's your Bloomberg Business Flash. Tom and Paul.
16: Alexis, thanks so much. Okay, massive rip up the script, and we can do this with Libby Cantrell of PIMCO as well. The Secretary of Treasury is over on a Death Star, giving the Republican line off the elections last night. This is Besant. Last night we saw Mamdani is leader of Democrats. Laura Namias picks that up for Bloomberg with Naka Katan and Samuel Church this morning, talking about anti-establishment anger. Is the progressive Democrats, the social Democrats, the new Mamdani angle, this is not Jacob Javits. This is not this is not Hubert Humphrey. This isn't even John Lindsay, is it?
17: No, I mean, this is, so I think a couple of things. One is that just remember, politics are local. So we're talking about one of, if not the most liberal city in America. But what this does show you, what sort of the what primary results show you last night is, one, Mamdani has incredible star power. He went 3 for 3 in terms of endorsing folks who ended up winning. But two, there is a lot of anti-incumbent anger. And you saw this, you've seen this on the Republican side, just to, as a reminder. Right. And now you're seeing it on the Democratic side as well. And then number three is that the Democratic Socialists, at least here in New York City, are much better organized than the party. So grassroots outreach, that all that stuff still matters. I think this is very much expected that the Republicans will sort of demagogue this. They'll make this sort of the face of the Democratic Party. I think it is also important just to remember that other folks, more moderate candidates, actually won last night on the Democratic side in Utah, in upstate New York, down in Maryland. So I'm not sure that we should be extrapolating massive themes about kind of the future of the Democratic Party. But what is clear from on the Republican side and Democratic side, and people are angry and they're mad at incumbents and they're taking them out on this sort of the political class, if you will.
18: Democratic Socialists, I'm not really even sure what that is, but is that a national thing?
17: Well, again, I think, I mean, it's definitely a thing in the urban cities. Okay. So what you've seen in L.A., what you're seeing in Washington, D.C., and here in New York. And again, what do Democratic Socialists stand for? Mm-hmm. I think it is pretty amorphous, honestly. But their outreach, their grassroots, their organizing, I mean, has been, you know, stellar. And mm-hmm. as a result, they are doing well in these cities. Again, I would just be... I would not extrapolate necessarily to national politics. New York City, L.A., Washington, D.C., obviously, very, you know, very different. The other thing I think just to remember is that, like, we haven't gotten the final voter turnout figures, but it's like 10% of voters voted last night, if that.
16: Okay, I get it that 42 people voted.
17: Were you one of them?
16: Okay, but here's a sub headline in the Washington Post. Hakeem Jeffries' back candidates lose key primary races. How do the Jeffries, how does a mainstream Democrat in Michigan adapt and adjust to this anger? This is, Laura says, this anti-establishment anger.
17: I think they'll try to tap into this. I mean, this is a theme. We're just seeing this. So whatever your labels you put on it, you're seeing that voters are angry about gas and groceries and housing and healthcare. And now AI is the new boogeyman. And so, you know, I think that what Democrats who are moderate, who are winning and need to win in kind of purple, if not reddish districts, they'll try to kind of tap into the bigger themes and try to stay away from the labels. Now, of course, question if they can do that. I think Republicans are going to try to be smart about pinning Mamdani on the entire Democratic Party. As we know, Democrats are a big tent, so I think they'll try to use that as their kind of rationalization.
16: Please.
18: So most of our viewers and listeners were just enjoying the early days of summer, but boy, the midterms are right around the corner. What's the feeling these days about how this might play out in midterms?
17: Well, look, I think that, anti-incumbency. I think okay. I would argue the Democrats were a casualty of this in 2024. Voters were angry then. They put President Trump, obviously, pretty unequivocally into the White House. Republicans won both chambers. I think you're going to see a little bit of a reversal of that. Now, the Democrats are probably winning the House. I think Republicans will still keep the Senate. But again, I think that the overall theme is that the political right. establishment is not working for voters. And voters will take that out on either party parties.
16: All your connections, with all your heritage to Washington, if there's a four box dilemma, the basic idea that if the Democrats mess this up midterm in presidential 28, that the Republicans will win again. Can the Democrats get their act together and coalesce into a winning message?
17: They have to be something other than just anti-Trump. And because they are kind of a bunch of cats and dogs, a big umbrella party, if
16: that's
17: you will.
16: That's a history. That's
17: the history, of course. It's a big tent. You know, this is sort of the heritage of the Democratic Party, as you know very well, Tom. So, you know, can they, though, coalesce around several key themes or key messages that are not just anti-Trump? That has been the glue for the party since 2016. Okay. I think it's a pretty fragile base right. in order to win elections.
16: Can you come back tomorrow? Well, I promise.
17: Always.
16: We'll talk policy tomorrow. Libby Cantrell, thank you so much for that summary here. And again, just to take one of the many headlines here, let me get it up right now. Mamdani clout grows as New York City races show anti-establishment anger. That from Laura Namias and her team at Bloomberg. With our news in New York City, here's Michael Barr.
19: Thank you very much. And we have breaking news. Former chief of staff to ex-New York Mayor Eric Adams, Frank Caron, his brother, and two others were arrested. Sources tell ABC News they were arrested this morning as part of a federal bribery case. Of course, we'll be on this story throughout the day. The latest round of primary elections took place Tuesday in four states, Maryland, New York, South Carolina, and Utah. Three candidates endorsed by New York Mayor Zoran Mamdani swept to victory in Democratic congressional primaries. Former New York City Comptroller Brad Lander beat incumbent Dan Goldman in the 10th Congressional District, 66% to 34%. Lander will face Republican Jennifer Moore, who ran uncontested in the general election in November. Community organizer Daria Lisa Avia Chevalier beat incumbent Adriano Espaillat in the 13th Congressional District with 49% to 46% of the vote. In the 7th district race to succeed retiring Congresswoman Nydia Velasquez, state lawmaker Claire Valdez won with 56% of the vote. Brooklyn Borough President Antonio Reynosa, backed by Velasquez, took just 36%. Meanwhile, in the crowded race for retiring Congressman Jerry Nadler's seat, Micah Lasher won with 39% of the vote. Lasher is a former aide to Michael Bloomberg, founder and majority owner of Bloomberg Radio parent company, Bloomberg LP. Bloomberg endorsed Lasher in the race. Bloomberg Deputy Washington Chief Laura Davison.
20: This race, particularly with where Michael Lasher won in Midtown Manhattan, was a very interesting race in particular, because it was, a very crowded primary, but also a lot of AI money sloshing around. There was the AI industry invested heavily against a candidate, Boris, who lost, came in second place, but suggests that AI is also going to play a large role in these midterm elections. They're spending big. They're raising a lot of money for these super PACs.
19: Bloomberg's Laura Davis in Lasher faces Republican Caroline Schenkel in the fall. Global news 24 hours a day and whenever you want it with Bloomberg News Now. I'm Michael Barr, and this is Bloomberg. Tom, Paul, Alexis.
16: Lots of breaking news here, Michael Barr. Oil, $71.09, really getting on the $69 watch. Not there. Brent crude under $75 a barrel. The president tweets, Paul. The president, Iran has informed the U.S. that despite troublemaking fake news reporting, there are no tolls, no insurance costs, et cetera, et cetera. A very long tweet here.
18: Yep. So there you go. I mean, again, you think about where WTI crude oil was before the war. Yeah, kind of in the low 60s is kind of where it was kind of trading. So we're getting close to there. We're at $71 here for WTI.
16: Tom. Yeah, about a 70 handle here in a couple seconds as well. Oil lower, futures up 26. From New York City, Bloomberg Surveillance.
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26: The Big Burn kind of reveals a path for the Forest Service, and the history of the 20th century, at least in terms of fire management, is largely a product of that initial encounter with large wildfire.
27: It also put a highlight on the importance of maintaining the land through controlled burns, something Crudell says could still be improved in modern firefighting efforts.
26: Indigenous people actively managed these forests for centuries, and when those people were displaced, the forest was not burned as much. And so there was already a lot more fuel in those forests when the big burn happened. Doing a lot more prescribed fire is kind of one way to ensure that things like the big burn don't happen again.
25: Hear more about the big burn during another KXLY Brands America 250 moment, brought to you by Fred's Appliance.
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16: Good morning, everyone. Thank you so much for being with us. Good morning, Pittsburgh.
18: Pittsburgh.
16: I love the Pirates. Their park. City. You walk across the river ballpark, and you're almost like in tears. The park is so good. Alexis Christophorus saw the Fighting Pittsburgh Pirates baseball park yesterday, flying into Pittsburgh to refuel.
4: My goodness, the weather in New York was so bad. My flight from Detroit to New York City took 12 hours.
16: You just circle around
4: in Asia.
18: Yes, you could have.
16: Oh, it's the newspapers. Thank you, Cy, for that information. With the newspapers in tanned and rested, Alexis Christophorus.
4: All right, I saw this one in the Wall Street Journal, and it piqued my interest. It is about a cheap EV truck that's being made right now. But it's sort of old school because the company is trying to make it low cost. So it's a Michigan-based car startup. It's called Slate Auto. It's backed by Jeff Bezos of Amazon. And they are making a small two-seat electric pickup truck, starting price mid-$20,000 range. But you have to hand crank the window. Right?
18: Yep.
4: No radio. So they can't listen to us if they're driving it.
16: Oh, my God. This sounds phenomenal.
4: No navigation system. But on the dashboard, they have a smartphone-like thing you can put your phone
16: into. Do they have cup holders like Chrysler had like 14 of them in the car.
4: But, you know, they were thinking about not having AC. But thank goodness they said,
16: okay. Did your parents ever sit in the dining room, George, I think we should have a radio.
18: Yes. The hand cracked window.
4: I don't think kids would know what to do with a hand cranked window. They'd be like, how do you open this thing?
18: I've never seen it.
16: Love it. Next.
4: All right. Bloomberg's got this story about expanding the NBA franchise to Vegas. So Vegas Golden Knights owner Bill Foley bidding to bring an NBA franchise to Vegas. And he's hired Morgan Stanley to advise on this effort. The proposal includes a dedicated NBA practice and player health campus in Vegas. Oh, boy is right. And that means he's got some tightly held, deep-pocketed ownership groups set to go here. NBA owners, they voted back in March, right, to explore adding teams in Vegas. Also in Seattle, it would be the league's first expansion in about two decades, so it's a big deal. But those expansion fees are reaching new highs, about $10 billion. Yep. Wow. And to put that in perspective, the average NBA franchise is valued at about $5 billion.
18: Yeah.
4: So lots of money to try to expand.
18: But I mean, it's just a matter of time before Vegas gets NBA. It's perfect fit.
16: Yeah. And particularly because it's worked so well in the NHL.
18: Yeah, the NHL. You're exactly right, Tom. They did it. They fill that arena all the time.
16: That was a Riley family from Army.
18: Yep. The baseball's coming soon. The A's are coming. And
4: yeah, it's going to be a sports mecca over there in Vegas.
16: Absolutely. You got one more?
4: I do. ESPN. Let's stick with the sports theme. I had to do another New York Knicks. I'm sorry, guys. I can't. I'm still basking in the glow.
16: This is going to go on until August.
4: So, a day after the Knicks celebrated their first NBA title in 53 years, a collector spent $312,000 on the rookie card for NBA Finals MVP Jalen Brunson. So, it's a one-of-one numbered 2018 Panini Prism Choice Nebula rookie card.
18: Okay.
4: He bought this at a Fanatics Collect auction. This same card sold for about $97,000 in 2024, and in 2019 it sold on eBay for $300.
18: Wow.
4: So whoever sold it for $300 is kind of crying in their tea now.
18: Yep.
4: But look at this. Sales of sports cards featuring Brunson up about 132% month over month. So it's the number one card growth, you know, in terms of growth. A distant second, San Antonio Spurs, Victor Wembanyama, 90% up.
18: Yeah,
4: 90%.
18: I'm
4: not shabby, but still.
18: Victor Wembanyama. Don't like him anymore.
4: Would you take his rookie card,
18: though, if somebody gave it to you? He's a dirty player.
4: All right.
18: I've turned 180 degrees on that guy.
4: All right. I hear you. I think a lot of New Yorkers have.
18: Yep.
4: All right.
16: Is
4: that's
16: basketball newspapers. Season over, Ken?
4: Yeah.
16: You know?
4: Not
16: in this studio.
18: No.
16: Alexis Christophorus, thank you for that. Greatly appreciate it. So I've been featuring the last 2 days having died at 94. Clive Davis. What he did was change careers. They were going, Sly. I was really making it happen. Sly and the Family Stone. And Clive Davis said, it's not accessible. I need something people will dance to. Good morning.

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1: West, the Meade School District faces a civil lawsuit over how it handled a hazing incident at a football camp. Yesterday, an emotional testimony from one victim, and today, the defense gets its turn.
2: And it is the warmest day of the week today. Things are going to be quite dramatic as our temperatures fall off a cliff.
3: And the Senate votes to end the war in Iran, with four Republicans crossing party lines to side with Democrats. Why President Trump is expected to veto it. Live on KXLY Plus and 4 News Now, you're watching Good Morning Northwest. Thanks for starting your day with us. I'm Natalie Grant.
1: And I'm Rob King. Today is Wednesday, June 24th, and meteorologist Matt Gray is in First Alert Forecast, probably one of the last warmer days for a while.
2: Yeah, this and tomorrow are going to be one of the last warmer days we'll have for a little bit. If the forecasting gets summed up in one graphic, well, this is a pretty good indicator here, right? It's going to be hot this afternoon, temperatures in the upper 80s to mid 90s, and then we fall off a cliff going from Thursday into Friday. And when you see a big temperature swing like this, usually there's some other form of weather-related drama that's going to be coming along for the ride, and we are going to see that here over the next couple of days. But today is really, for the most part, all about the warmth. Hazy sunrise here over Spokane and Coeur d'Alene, temperatures in the 60s in Spokane, in the 50s in North Idaho. Looking at your day, yeah, we're going to warm up pretty fast in the 70s by the time we get to 9 o'clock, and seeing our skies begin to cloud over a little bit, similar to what we saw yesterday with temperatures a decent bit warmer here. I suspect that we'll be at 1 or 2 o'clock, we'll be matching our high of about 84 in Spokane from yesterday. We do have one little change to our forecast for today, which have upped the rain chances a little bit, especially in northeastern and north central Washington, as we are going to have some spotty showers and isolated thunderstorms moving through the area for the second half of the day. We'll take a look at that coming up.
1: Matt, thank you. The civil trial against the Meade School District will continue today, when the defense is expected to call its first witness.
3: It was an emotional day in court yesterday as the second victim took the witness stand. The district faces a lawsuit over its handling of a hazing incident at Eastern Washington football camp back in 2023. The victim broke down as he described being tackled to the ground in a dorm room by teammates who then used a massage gun on his genital area while others filmed it. He says he screamed, hoping someone would hear him. He says he's been suffering ever since. The victim's family and friends also spoke in court. His mother saying, "I watched it absolutely destroy my son. He went from being this class clown, happy, fun kid to being so distraught about what happened." And of course, we'll have more coverage of today's proceedings tonight on 4 News Now.
1: Clay Hilton, the former Spokane County sergeant charged with assaulting a man he arrested 3 years ago, now awaits a decision from the jury. The criminal trial has gone 6 days. Both sides made closing statements in court yesterday. Prosecutors argue Hilton lost his temper and attacked Hinton, while the defense says Hilton was simply following defense tactics that were taught to him. Take a listen to what both sides had to say.
4: He mocked him. He mocked him after he absolutely beat him.
5: My client had a legal duty under 780, 050, and 060 to approach that vehicle.
1: Jury deliberations continue today, and to get updates on both these cases sent straight to your phone, be sure to download the free 4 News Now mobile app and turn on push notifications.
3: We're following some breaking news this morning. For the first time, the Senate approved a war powers resolution calling on President Trump to end the war with Iran.
1: The vote follows a similar measure the House passed a few weeks ago. Hannah Joy at the Breaking Now desk. Hannah, how many Republicans crossed party lines?
6: Rob, four Republicans joined Democrats to push the resolution across the finish line. Now, the vote doesn't force President Trump to change course, but it does spark frustration. So much so, Trump has called Republican senators for a meeting today. The vote won't force immediate action, especially as Trump makes plans to veto it. But it does show a clear divide between lawmakers.
7: Obviously, it's going differently than originally kind of we were told it was going to go. I agree with the original aims, but it does not seem as if we've accomplished them.
8: Only Congress has the power to take this nation to war, and this one must end. In fact, Trump never, ever should have started it.
6: Despite pushback, Trump still praises the deal with Iran. Iran has not announced any agreement with the U.S. on its nuclear program. Iranian officials also say they will not allow nuclear inspections despite Trump's claims. Meanwhile, the Pentagon has asked Congress for nearly $80 billion to cover the cost of the war. Reporting in studio, Hannah Joy, 4 News Now.
1: Hannah, thank you. Primary election results coming in overnight, featuring races from the Deep South to the Northeast.
3: And two big winners are emerging from the latest set of primary elections, President Trump and New York Mayor Zohran Mamdani, both scoring perfect records with endorsements in last night's races ahead of November's elections. All three candidates endorsed by Mamdani coming out victorious.
9: It's been a good night for Mayor Mamdani. All three of these were very important to him building his political influence and making the argument that his brand of politics can extend to other candidates.
3: In South Carolina, it was President Trump's influence that was tested after marking a recent endorsement, Attorney General Alan Wilson winning the Republican primary runoff for governor. Trump backed Republicans also winning races from Utah to Maryland. Well, we are just a few days away from Hoop Fest now, and tonight teams will find out where and who they play as brackets are released.
1: Tournament organizers hard at work preparing for thousands of players and fans to flood the streets of Spokane. Executive Director Riley Stockton says more than 19,000 players have already registered this year. There will be several special events, including bringing back a women's professional three-on-three tournament and trying to set a world record for the largest game of knockout. This year's tournament may not have the perfect weather for basketball, as Hoop Fest workers are preparing for the potential of rain.
10: Really, the tape needs to go down on dry surfaces. That's like the number one thing with it. So as long as we have a little window where we can get tape down, then I think we're going to be okay. And then it will stay down no matter what comes, wind, rain, all that sort of things.
1: Several streets downtown will be closed during the tournament starting Friday night through Sunday. Hoop Fest still looking for more volunteers to be court monitors this weekend. Just days away. We're so close.
3: I know. So excited.
1: Good morning, Northwest. Time is 5:07.
3: Let's check back in with meteorologist Matt Gray this morning, taking a live look over Cataldo. Mm-hmm. Got a nice sunrise appearing in the background.
11: Yeah, nice looking sunrise here. A little bit of dustiness and haze and other things on the horizon, but hey, that's the reality we find ourselves in with an early start to fire season. We have a fire weather watch later this week we want to tell you about coming up in my forecast. Don't go anywhere.
12: And we are currently at Wild Haven Animal Experience, where you can get a hands-on experience with baby otters like these who just finished up their breakfast. We'll tell you more about them, as well as how you can come out here to have your own session to meet them right after the break.
3: And still to come here on Good Morning Northwest, summer travel is not disappearing, but a new report finds more Americans are pulling back on how much more they spend and where they go. The numbers behind the shift coming up.
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17: When I was told I had a brain tumor, my life disappeared in a moment. I feared for my future, but even more, I feared for the ones I love. How would they move on without me? But when my doctor told me about the Gamma Knife of Spokane, everything changed. I can get my brain tumor treated in just one day and continue living the life I love. Because of Gamma Knife, I have hope.
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1: Welcome back. It's 510. Here's a look at what's new on Good Morning Northwest. The NCAA on Tuesday approved a sweeping overhaul of eligibility rules for student athletes.
3: Division I athletes will now be allowed 5 years of competition in their college years instead of four. Red shirts and waivers are being eliminated. The age-based eligibility model goes into effect for athletes who still have eligibility years left following the 2025-2026 school year. The move is aimed at limiting the number of athletes who participate in college sports for longer than 5 years and into their mid-20s. Under this new rule, the eligibility clock begins when they first enroll in college or at the start of the school year following the athlete's 19th birthday, whichever comes first.
1: The Trump administration's policy of arresting people at immigration courts has been halted by a federal judge. Tuesday's 71-page ruling called ICE's policy, quote, arbitrary and capricious. Last year, Immigration and Customs Enforcement agents started detaining migrants who were in courthouse hallways, in some instances, moments before they were ready to plead their cases. The general counsel for the Department of Homeland Security released a statement calling the judge's ruling naked judicial activism.
3: President Trump is planning to sign in a housing affordability bill passed by Congress in a bipartisan effort this week. This bill is designed to increase the number of homes on the market and remove some of the hurdles that have made them so expensive. The bill will also limit large investors from buying up single-family homes.
2: Well, let's plan out your day here, and we have a nice morning getting going across the inland northwest, but you felt it a little bit yesterday. You're really going to feel it this afternoon. The heat is on here. Going to be a bit of a sizzler this afternoon, at least by this year's standards so far. Mountain thunder as well, especially in the Cascades and the Okanagan for the afternoon hours. This evening, some of that moisture makes its way closer to Spokane and Coeur d'Alene, and we'll have a chance of an isolated shower or rumble of thunder early in the night.
3: Matt, thanks. People are still expected to travel this summer, but they're looking to be a lot more careful about how they do it. A new report from the travel site Going finds that 41% of travelers now describe themselves as selective. That's up from 29% last year. That number now tops those who say that they're ready and open to adventure.
18: There is definitely a tale of two travelers going on for the summer, and it really starts to split when we get into different income levels.
3: Kelly Nastro there, who you just heard from, says that the budget is the number one barrier to travel this summer for 39% of travelers earning under $150,000 a year. Those earning $75,000 or less are pulling back the hardest, with 41% saying they'll travel less. One in four plan to take fewer trips altogether.
1: Groundbreaking. Less money, less trips.
3: Yeah, there you go. Good morning, Northwest time right now is 5:13.
1: The ball from one of the most memorable moments in NBA Finals history now up for auction. What will it cost you to own a piece of the hand of OG? That's coming up.
3: And an utterly amazing experience that's less than 20 minutes away from Spokane. Wild Haven Animal Experience isn't just your typical petting zoo. It's a place to learn, play, and get up close with animals just like this. We'll have a live report with Alexander Konyarts on how to make, you can make your own visit. It's coming up.
19: 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Bundling is booming when it comes to streaming. 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The grouped version is $10 cheaper. Media research firm Antenna says since the beginning of last year, 30 new bundled packages have hit the market. YouTube TV is now selling smaller bundles of cable channels in categories like sports or news. And even cable companies are offering combined streaming options. The only standalone exception is Netflix. 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
3: Welcome back. Your time right now is 5:16. I cannot tell you how excited I am for this
1: story. We've been talking about it all week.
3: Have you ever wanted to swim with an otter? Well, it might not be something you'd expect to do here in the inland Northwest, but it's a reality out in Medical Lake.
1: Wild Haven Animal Experience offers hands-on, private, and guided animal encounters just minutes outside of Spokane. And Alexandra Coney-Arts is live there this morning. We can hear him before we can see him. And you're taking a look at some of the cute animals they're offering.
12: Oh, good morning. That's exactly right. We're at Wild Haven this morning, and I've got Katie and Cody here with me who own this place, and you guys have some adorable baby otters with you. Can you introduce us to who these guys are?
26: So this is Crash and Eddie. That one's Crash. This is Eddie. Crash is the talker, so he's probably going to be talking the whole time over here.
12: I love it. Now, tell me a little bit about when you guys first got these guys.
26: So these guys have only been here for about 3 months or so now. They are going on 5 months old themselves, so they've come as soon as they were weaned. They got to come hang out and meet people, and they honestly love it, and to hang out and play, and we teach people all about them. They're pretty amazing animals and a lot of fun that everybody loves to meet.
12: And they're such kind animals, too. I've never met an otter before. I had no idea they were this cuddly. You can see here, Crash is really liking my shoe.
26: Yes, they love any strings.
12: Yeah. Now, tell us a little bit about what you guys do here at Wild Haven.
27: So we use animals and ambassador animals to help make an impact on individuals' lives and kind of get them in a little bit more in touch with the natural side. We try to educate them and answer any questions that the public may have. We do curated private events, so people book an appointment, they come over here, and it's them and a zookeeper, and they get to ask whatever questions they want throughout the whole tour to the zookeeper. We do our best to facilitate a good environment, and the animals, they meet us halfway.
12: Oh, yeah. Wow. And you guys have some really cool animals. Now, obviously, you have these adorable baby otters, but you've got some other animals, too. Tell us a little bit about what else people can experience here.
26: So we mainly do our otters and our capybaras for our experience, but we also do a tour during the time you're here. And during that tour, you get to meet all the other animals we have. We currently have some foxes in. We have an African crested porcupine, a few farm animals. We have our tortoises, small reptile room, a few other little creatures in there that kind of come and go. So it really depends on the day of what we have.
4: Wow, that is so cool. And so when people come out for an experience, they can also get combos and also see the other animals, no matter which one they choose to focus on?
26: For sure, yeah. So we try to make it so you get the experience of a lifetime, to be able to meet all these animals and play and really hands-on, to where you and the animal both get that experience of playing and enjoying each other.
4: Wow, that's absolutely amazing. And it's just crazy to think that this is so close to Spokane. Mm-hmm. Now, obviously, like you just heard, there's several different opportunities and experiences that you can have here. One of them is to actually get in the pool with the otters, which we're going to be doing a little bit later this morning. So stay with us for a look at that. For now, reporting live, Alexandra Coniarts, 4 News Now.
18: Guys, I don't know if I'm ever going to recover from this.
5: There
18: from
5: are
18: this
5: tears.
18: Oh my God, they're so cute and squeaky.
5: The little otter hand was holding Alex's hand.
18: Oh my gosh. What more do you need to start your morning than some cute otters and a good forecast from our guy Matt Gray over here?
2: Yeah, it's especially if you like warm weather. Oh. Today's going to be the day for you, that's for sure.
5: Swim with the otters. That was a lot.
18: I'm speechless. I don't know if I'm going to be able to continue this morning.
2: We'll see in a couple of hours if we like the screaming otter.
18: I'm sure.
2: We'll see how it goes.
5: The cuteness doesn't wane.
2: You know, it's like when you're 3 hours into the flight and you're just like, okay.
18: Yeah. Or the dog just won't stop the squeaking next to you.
2: So when my dog's barking at the marmots for 3 hours every morning outside my house. Okay, let's take a look. Temperatures right now in the 50s and 60s, some 40s in places like Pullman. But I tell you what, it really hasn't mattered too much kind of where we start. It's all about how you finish, right? And that is what we are going to see this afternoon. We got up into the mid-80s and a few spots in the upper 80s yesterday, and it was really feeling like it in the afternoon, even with some cloud cover. Well, take a look at this. Mid-90s from Omak to Moses Lake, 89 in Spokane, 90 in Coeur d'Alene. We'll see some 90s in a few of those hotter Spokane neighborhoods. Look at Lewiston, 97 degrees today. Going to be a scorcher in the LC Valley. 88 in Pullman and 88 in St. Mary's. So once again, by 2026 standards so far, this is one of the hotter days we have had this year so far. And that heat going to help kind of boost a little bit of moisture and thunderstorm production off of the Cascades. We think coverage here is going to be pretty isolated, but I'm keeping an eye on places like Winthrop, Omak, Ferry County, into the Colville area in northern Stevens County. And by the time we head towards kind of 8, 9 o'clock, we may see one or two storms try to get going in the upper end of the Columbia Basin. And that would swing things a little bit closer to Spokane and Coeur d'Alene as we head into the evening. So there is a chance we may see a little isolated thunderstorm action this evening around the I-90 corridor. For tomorrow, we're going to be looking once again to the north, and then a little bit better chance in North Idaho for some isolated storm activity on Thursday. Thursday is going to be a little bit more about something else, and that is strong winds coming in ahead of our big change coming in for Friday. We have a fire weather watch up now for most of eastern Washington. That does include the Spokane area and the Palouse. Humidity and wind gusts lesser than what we saw with that last fire weather warning that we had on Tuesday. And the big difference is that we're had another week to dry out. Now, we showed you this index from the fire from the Forest Service last time, and it was way up here. In fact, you could see it at the end of your screen. This is a little bit less on that part. So I'm keeping an eye on things. I'm watching the trends here for the next 24 hours. A possible weather alert day for tomorrow if things start heading in a windier, gustier direction. But for right now, just everybody please be careful. We are in fire season already. Hey, it's going to be a lot cooler once we get into Friday, so this is a very short window here where we have some fire weather conditions to worry about.
18: All right, just be smart as you're heading out there.
2: Yeah, exactly.
5: Safe burning the next couple days.
18: No burning.
2: No.
18: Not at all, actually.
2: No, Roberto.
18: All right.
5: All right, Matt, thanks. Your Good Morning Northwest time is 5:23.
18: Authority of basketball's brightest young stars achieved their lifelong dreams of going pro last night. We'll have a recap of the first night of the NBA draft in Brooklyn. It's coming up just ahead here in Morning Sports.
6: On the PNW Ag Network, I'm Glenn Vaughan. As winter wheat harvest continues across the nation, there's been very little change in the quality ratings of this year's crop. USDA meteorologist Brad Rippey.
7: We saw a one-point dip in the good to excellent rating week over week, now just 26% on June 21st. 46% of the crop rated very poor to poor. That is an uptick of 1 percentage point from the previous week. You want to compare that to last year, which was obviously a much better season, 49% good to excellent on this date in 2025, and just 19% very poor to poor.
6: As has been the case this year, most of the Northwest is reporting higher quality numbers than the national average. Idaho's winter wheat crop is rated 79% good to excellent. 65% of Washington's crop is in that same category, while 33% of Oregon's winter wheat is considered good to excellent. USDA's latest commodity cost and returns report shows production expenses are expected to climb for every major crop in 2026 as global energy and fertilizer market disruptions continue to ripple through ag.
8: The report follows months of volatility tied to conflict involving Iran and concerns about shipping through the Strait of Hormuz. Higher fertilizer costs are adding pressure to already tight farm margins. The findings mirror a recent American Farm Bureau Federation survey in which 70% of farmers say they couldn't afford all the fertilizer needed for the 2026 crop year. The outlook for 27 offers little relief. USDA projects production costs will reach record highs for most major crops, driven by rising seed, chemical, labor, machinery, repair, and cash rent expenses. 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I'm Heather Roberts on the PNW Ag Network.
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13: Manhattan for the first time in 53 years.
14: Good evening.
13: The NBA draft was held just over the bridge in Brooklyn for the 13th consecutive year, excluding 2020.
14: Anise DeBonsta Jr.
13: Not surprisingly, BYU freshman phenom A.J. DeBonsta was picked first overall by the Wizards last night while sporting a black suit and a rainbow watch. Before the draft, here's what he said he might do with his first paycheck.
15: I don't know. I mean, my little sister just got her permit. So if she got her license on time, she might get a car. Maybe.
13: Meanwhile, the third pick also featured a familial bond.
14: The Memphis Grizzlies select Cameron Boozer.
13: With Memphis drafting Wooden Award winner Cameron Boozer, son of former NBA All-Star Carlos Boozer. You can see them immediately embrace after his name got called. A few picks later, we saw another memorable parental moment with the 11th pick.
14: The Golden State Warriors select Yaxel Lendeborg.
13: When Michigan forward Yaxel Lendeborg shared a big hug with his mother, Giselle, who has been battling stage 4 appendix cancer. Here's what she told him in that moment.
16: She was saying we did it. All the sacrifice that we made, we finally accomplished it. You did it. She's proud of me and she's so excited.
13: Also, history was made last night with the 21st pick.
14: The Detroit Pistons select Kareem Lopez.
13: As Kareem Lopez became the first Mexican-born player to ever be drafted in the first round. He wore a jacket lined with Mexican flags and needed a moment to collect himself after breaking new ground for his country.
16: This is super special, honestly, too.
28: An impact on young people, and I think showing
16: here,
28: that someone who came from the same place as them.
16: I'm blessed. And, yeah.
28: See that, you know,
16: I mean, I have no words.
13: We showed you former NBA All-Star Carlos Boozer, but if you want to see what he looked like in his playing days, here he is next to 14-year-old me while I was on a field trip in D.C. For the record, Boozer is the one on the right. In New York, for ABC News, I'm Danny New.
3: Thanks for the clarification, Dan. We really needed that.
1: Oh my gosh, the players I watched, children, are in the NBA draft.
3: Wild.
1: Well, you have a chance to own your own piece of NBA history from what's probably the signature moment from this year's NBA Finals. You can bid on the ball. The Knicks players OG Anunoby tipped in the final seconds of Game 4 that capped the largest comeback in Finals history. That moment, now dubbed the Hand of OG. On top of that, jerseys worn by Knicks star Jalen Brunson and Spurs big man Victor Wembanyama also up for auction. And that bidding goes live June 30th. So check your couch cushions. We'll be back with more Good Morning Northwest after this.
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3: We are kicking off this half hour with the 4 News Now story tracker and some stories people are reading about online this morning.
4: The U.S. government will allow Iran's national team to enter the country today, just 2 days before its World Cup match against Egypt on Friday, easing previous restrictions. Marks a notable shift after weeks of uncertainty that forced the team to alter its travel plans, navigate visa hurdles tied to broader tensions between D.C. and Tehran.
3: Well, 4 years ago today, the Supreme Court overturned Roe v. Wade, ending the federal right to an abortion. The 5-4 ruling allowed states to determine laws around abortion access. A draft opinion of the ruling written by Justice Samuel Alito was leaked earlier in the year. Good morning, Northwest. Thanks for starting your day with us. I'm Natalie Grant.
4: And I'm Rob King. Today is Wednesday, June 24th. Meteorologist Matt Gray is in with another scorcher on the way.
5: Yeah, it's going to be a little warm today, to say the least. One of the warmer days we've had so far this season. And there's a lot more to come here, as we've been talking about all week. It is going to be dramatically cooler by the weekend. And that means some messy weather between now and then. Looking at the satellite picture across the country, still some big storms over the northern plains here. We've seen some cloud cover from time to time, but it has been dry, at least for the moment. We got another storm system moving up through the Aleutian Islands here, and it is going to be flinging moisture our direction. You can see this line of clouds stretching all the way back through the North Pacific. So things are going to get a little bit more interesting around here with some of that onshore wind flow, including a little bit of what we saw yesterday, which was we had a couple of thunderstorms and showers that developed in the Cascades. And we're going to see that again this afternoon. However, things are going to be a little bit more vigorous today, and that should allow some of these showers and storms to get big enough to where the winds will carry them off the mountains, and they'll be wandering around parts of the inland northwest here as we head into the late afternoon and the early evening. So that'll be our kind of first look at what is going to be an active end to the week of our weather. We'll break it all down for you so you can plan ahead after this.
4: Matt, thanks. The Spokane Valley Fire Department investigating a series of suspicious fires in Mirabeau Park set Monday morning. They say someone witnessed the fires being set and came forward. And those fires started around midnight, but didn't become noticeable until about 3 a.m. Crews were able to control the fires before they spread, and so far, the investigation shows the fires may have been started with a hand lighter. Even though the fires stayed small, the fire department says it can still pose serious safety issues.
6: Just, it's sad to see. This is an area that's enjoyed by a lot of people. A lot of people walk through here on their lunch breaks, and just for the 6 hours I've been out here, just talking to people who look at this area, and they're very sad that this happens.
4: The fire department says the incident, similar to a series of fires that were started along the Centennial Trail last summer. They don't know enough to say whether they were started by the same person, but they are asking anyone with information to reach out.
3: A 34-year-old Spokane woman is facing a vehicular assault charge for hitting a 7-year-old boy on a bicycle Monday night. It happened in North Spokane at an apartment complex by the Eagles Ice Arena. The Spokane Police Department says it responded to a 911 call after the caller said they heard screaming in an apartment parking lot and a kid had been hit by a vehicle. When officers arrived, the boy had some visible injuries. He was transported to a local hospital and is stable today. The driver, identified by police as Adriana McConnell, was booked into the Spokane County Jail.
4: Washington Attorney General Nick Brown is fighting Avista's recent proposal to increase rates. Electricity rates for customers could rise by 25% and gas rates by 10% over the next 4 years. The Attorney General's office argues that Avista could get rid of most of these increases while still maintaining a healthy profit. It also argues shareholders should share the cost of its CEO, executive pay, and incentives.
7: A number of the money that we are saying is unnecessary also goes to things like CEO pay and other unnecessary increases that would get to things like marketing and lobbying efforts from Avista that we don't think that taxpayers, ratepayers, should be bearing those costs.
4: Avista defending its proposal in a statement to 4 News Now saying, quote, "This proposal allows us to provide safe, reliable electric and natural gas service for customers every day." The UTC will set rates in December.
3: Well, if you're traveling through North Idaho, you might

0: see a new patriotic landmark near the summit of the 4th of July Pass. ITD crews installed a permanent American flag display on the Forest Service Road 164 overpass above I-90. It's just in time for America's 250th birthday. District 1 maintenance crews fabricated the sign, which will then now serve as a lasting tribute to the site's history, heritage, and pride. It looks pretty good up there as you're driving through.
1: Oh, yeah.
0: Good morning, Northwest. Time right now is 5:36.
1: And hey, why don't we take a live look at that flag over I-90 right now?
2: Let me do the Vanna White here.
0: Oh, there you
1: Very
0: go.
1: Very nice. Uh-oh. You're coming for her.
2: That's
0: Looking
2: right.
0: Good.
2: That's exactly it. I am first on the list for the replacement. take a look here at that flag. I tell you what, it looks pretty. And why? Very appropriate on 4th of July Pass to have such such decor. It is a beautiful start to our day. Going to be a little hot this afternoon. Take a look at your temps coming up.
1: Are your children spending too much time on their phones? After the break, see the steps schools in California are now taking to reduce screen time.
0: Plus, a moose family spotted in North Spokane. We'll show you the growing family taking in the summertime. That's next.
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0: Welcome back. Your time right now is 5:40. This morning, a new attempt to get kids in the classroom, off of screens, and back to old school in-person instruction.
1: Public schools in Los Angeles, the nation's second largest school district, have now adopted one of the strictest policies restricting screen time in class. The policy bans screen use before second grade and limits screen time for older students. Once kids reach the second grade, they'll be allowed to spend 1 hour and 40 minutes on devices each week. That amount increases as they get older, eventually reaching 10 hours a week in high school. Doctors say encouraging too much screen time can lead to a number of health problems.
11: There can be physical effects, such as kids not going outside, less exercise, increased risk of being overweight or obese. There's also a lot of psychological and emotional effects as well.
1: Not everyone supports the change. Critics argue some students rely on classroom technology because they don't have regular access to computers at home.
0: And kids today spending more time than ever online, as we just heard, and sometimes spending real money without parents even realizing it.
12: Doesn't always look like they're spending real money. You know, they're buying in-game upgrades or Robux or gems or coins or any of that type of thing.
0: The simple settings every parent and caregiver should know to help protect kids online. That's tomorrow, right here on Good Morning Northwest.
13: All right, let's plan out your day here. 62 degrees currently, lots of sunshine. That's going to eventually heat us up to some sizzling temperatures. We're going to see upper 80s and low 90s this afternoon. And a few mountain thunderstorms that may try to work their way down into some valley and lowland areas as we head into the evening. So an isolated shower chance early in our evening hours, followed by calming conditions into Thursday morning.
1: Well, check out these photos of a mama moose and her three babies.
0: Aww.
1: They were taken in North Spokane, and Fish and Wildlife identified her as the same moose who showed up in 2024 with one calf and then had two more calves last year. And they say, while it is exciting to see the family, they want to remind people to give them room and slow down in areas where they can be found.
0: That first picture looks like the little calf is yelling at the camera there, but looks like they're enjoying the sunshine.
1: Oh, a little sunbathing.
0: Oh, so cute.
1: I did that this weekend. Got a little sunburn. It was nice, though.
0: Right, there you go. You got new buddies that you can go sunbathing.
1: There we go.
0: With.
1: Yeah, we'll all lay out by the pool. Good morning, Northwest time is 5:42.
0: Well, have you ever wanted some one-on-one time with capybaras or maybe baby otters? These are just some of the animals that you can meet during the experience at Wild Haven. Our Alexander Konyarts is live with what we want to see.
14: Oh, and these adorable baby otters are currently getting their second breakfast, making sure they're completely fed as we get to hang out with them one-on-one. And we'll tell you more about how this place at Wild Haven is working to be more than just your average petting zoo right after the break.
1: If you're looking for a new car, crash test safety data shows vehicles are now safer than ever. Later on Good Morning Northwest, we'll have the latest collision results from popular makes and models and how they compare to older vehicles. We'll be right back.
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1: Welcome back. 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
0: It's located just outside of Spokane. Wild Haven Animal Experience offers these guided hands-on animal encounters. And our Alexander Konyarts has the best assignment, I think, in probably her entire career this morning. You have some very special guests with you here today.
2: Oh, good morning. That's right. Now, this is Crash and Eddie, and then we've got Cody and Katie, of course, the owners of these adorable baby otters as well. And they're a part of Wild Haven Animal Experience, which is right here in Medical Lake, really close to Spokane. And now, this is just absolutely amazing. I can't believe that this is an experience people can have. Tell us a little bit more about the otter experience here.
3: So when we do the otter experience, we come in, we hang out with them. Sometimes they play in the water. Sometimes they sleep in your lap. Really depends on the day and how they're feeling. But you get a lot of time and a lot of education of meeting and learning about these guys. They're super playful, very much babies at this age. So that just like puppies and kittens, they just run everywhere and cause trouble.
2: For sure. You never really know what they're going to do next, right? It's been really funny to see them hanging out. Sometimes they're swimming. Sometimes they're running around the place. Tell us a little about what you've noticed about their personality. You've now had them for a couple of months.
4: Yep, so these guys are 5 months old, and already Crash has a lot to say, and he's not shy about it. Eddie, he's a little more of a snuggle bug. Yeah. These otters, they're very social animals as a species, and within that you find very individual personalities. So that's part of the game with them. We got very lucky with these two.
2: Yeah. Now, even though you are a petting zoo, you really focus a lot on education and making this an experience for people where they get to learn a lot. When people do come on out, is there anything that they need to know before they come here?
3: So everything is pre-booked to where we know exactly how many people are coming out and when they're coming out. So we are able to make sure that we're not overdoing for the animals and for the people to be able to make everybody comfortable and enjoy their time.
2: Is there an age range at all?
3: 5 and up is what we start at, but we do have to be accompanied by a 18 or over adult. That is part of the experience, but aside from that, we do up to 6 people. Sometimes we will fudge a little bit and add a couple extra. It just really depends on the situation.
2: Yeah, for sure. Very cool that you guys are making sure these animals have a great experience as well. Now, adorable baby otters here, of course, but these are just some of the many cool animals that they have here at Wild Haven. So we're going to show you a couple of other ones, as well as take a dip in the pool later as well and swim with these. So stay with us for a look at all of that later in the show. For now, reporting live, Alexandra Konyarts, 4 News Now.
0: Oh, they're just...
1: Alex has the best job.
0: She really, really... I mean, she's great at doing the more serious stories, too. She's a great journalist, but... The days that she gets to go do fun things like this and swim with baby otters, I mean, that's like bucket list for some people.
1: She's been to the Capybara Cafe.
0: Like, oh, gosh. She's been all over. She's a rock star, and I'm so jealous. I have so
1: much
0: fun.
1: Alex, bring an otter back. See if you can just sneak one.
0: Throw it in the backpack. It'll be great.
1: Quietly.
5: Oh, goodness.
0: Oh, my gosh. Well, swimming in general today would be really nice, whether you're with otters or without them.
5: Good day to hit the city pool, I think, here, as we're going to be a little toasty this afternoon. So, yeah, going to be a tad uncomfortable for much of the afternoon here as we see our temperatures getting up into the 90s in many Spokane neighborhoods. I mean, we're talking about at our climate station here at the airport forecasting a high of about 89. So that easily puts many areas into the 90s in the valley. We'll see either somewhere between 92 and about 88 across much of the greater Spokane and Coeur d'Alene metro area. Coeur d'Alene hitting 90 exactly, 90 in Deer Park, 87 in Spirit Lake, 87 in Valley Forge, 89 down at the south end of the lake there in Harrison. So this is just our one day here where we really start to sizzle a little bit. And then as we go through the next few days, we see quite a dramatic cool down, and the pattern across the country flips basically entirely. We end up with hot, dry conditions in the east. We end up with cool and hopefully wetter conditions more consistently in the west heading into this weekend and into early next week. So holding out some hope here that we can get some much needed rain in the inland northwest. Certainly our chances are going up, especially for Friday. Really optimistic that we're going to get a decent dose of rain here on Friday morning. We're going to continue on with some shower chances through your Hoopfest weekend. Sunday, way higher odds than Saturday. And then we have a chance for a couple of isolated showers and storms the next couple of afternoons. I just am not so convinced that these are going to be really big rainmakers. Number one, it's still very dry. So often this time of the year, we see the rain kind of not end up reaching the ground in many cases because of the dryness down in our valleys and lowlands. And the coverage is just not going to be that much here. So I've added in a small chance for some showers and storms in Spokane, but it's still going to be very much a you got to get lucky type of situation. Same goes for Thursday here as well. But as we look ahead to Friday morning, oh, yeah, that is what we need. Some rainy weather. Hopefully it'll be some good amounts here. Possible weather alert day on Thursday, which we'll talk about in the next half hour here on Good Morning Northwest because of gusty winds ahead of that wet weather that's coming in for Friday.
0: All right.
6: So I just got to get through these last two warmer days and get out of the
5: danger. And then we'll get a little bit of a break from this early start to fire season.
0: All right. I still haven't touched my AC, and it looks like it's not going on this weekend either.
6: Lucky you.
0: I don't know how. I don't know how yet, but we've been lucky this year.
6: It's not the case in the King household.
5: Not me either.
0: Good morning, Northwest. Time right now is 5:51.
1: Well, in addition to gas prices and mortgage rates, the war in Iran hurting another major industry. Coming up after the break, cruise ships say they're seeing a decline in booking, and that's cutting into profits. We'll be right back.
7: 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With everything being said about AI, you may be surprised to find that Google still controls 90% of the search market. Yes, I said 90%. In less than a year, its stock price has more than doubled. And so far, ChatGPT has not spelled the quick, predicted death of Google. In fact, I don't believe that Google will experience a quick death. Maybe not even a death at all. Now, there's no question that chatbots are an existential threat, so Google will pivot and adapt. And for the first time in 25 years, look for a major redesign with Google's AI as Google defends its dominance. Join a million folks who get my free 5-star rated newsletter every single morning. 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
1: Welcome back. It's 5:54. Cars are safer than ever. And the days of watching crash test dummies get virtually dismantled, mostly long gone.
0: And that's thanks to enhanced safety features and stricter vehicle standards, which you can see for yourself in a new crash test comparison. Here's ABC's Hannah Mata.
11: It's a shocking demonstration of just how far vehicle safety has come. The Insurance Institute for Highway Safety releasing this video showing a crash test between a 2026 Chevy Blazer and the same model from 1996. Cameras from inside the 1996 model show what are potentially fatal injuries as the SUV crumples under the impact.
25: The structure collapsed around the driver, which meant the seatbelt and airbags didn't work to protect the occupant.
11: Well, in the 2026 model, the cabin retains its structure, and the crash test dummy appears relatively unscathed.
25: It protected the occupant very, very well, and they would likely walk away from that crash with bumps and bruises.
11: The Institute has been conducting safety reviews for decades.
26: The all-new Nissan Sentra, a 2026 IIHS Top Safety Pick Plus.
11: With its top safety picks, often featured in commercials. The Institute says its testing program has saved nearly 50,000 lives in the last 30 years. One factor? Even as new car prices have increased, top safety features have trickled down into less expensive models. But looking to the future, there's always room for improvement.
25: The next step is to look at trying to avoid situations that lead to crashes, which is risky driving behavior. That's speeding, distraction, impairment, all of these factors, the things that we do as the driver that increase the odds that we will be in a crash.
26: Despite all those advances, nearly half of people killed in crashes each year are still not wearing a seatbelt. Hannah Batah, ABC News, New York.
0: Gotta wear that seatbelt. And here's a look at what's new on Good Morning Northwest. Mortgage rates are a bit in a yo-yo right now, and home buyers are caught in the middle of these swings.
1: Earlier this year, rates dropped below 6% for the first time since 2022, but the war in Iran helped push them above 6.5%. And after falling last week, they've jumped again this week to nearly 6.7%.
0: Walmart is making its biggest purchase in 2 years, buying a French advertising tech firm. The Wall Street Journal says that Walmart is paying $1.4 billion for Vibe.co. It focuses on putting ads on connected TVs.
1: Fighting in the Middle East has not been great for the cruise business. Carnival Cruise Line now says bookings have been affected, particularly around the Mediterranean. And higher fuel prices have cut into its profits. Revenues were up more than 5%, but missed expectations.
0: And Bed Bath & Beyond is sending everyone on the hunt for the oldest of its blue coupons. All coupons will be honored in stores, and each one will also work as an entry for a sweepstakes. The top prize, $100,000 home makeover. So if you have been storing away these coupons for years, it's finally helping you out.
1: That was one of the pieces of mail that was always right into the trash.
0: Yeah, there you go.
1: Now we're missing out. Here's a look at what's coming up on Good Morning Northwest.
0: Well, the trial for a former local law enforcement officer wrapped up yesterday, and now Clay Hilton is waiting a jury's decision. What we can expect in court over the next few days, that's next.
1: Plus, on the East Coast, primary results roll in for several races, and coming up, the winning streaks continue for President Trump and New York Mayor Zohran Mamdani. We'll be right back.
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5: Here with upper 80s to mid 90s across the region. And yes, I'm not kidding here. We have kind of stayed away from some of the hotter weather so far this season here in the month of June around Spokane and around Coeur d'Alene. And well, this latest cool down also going to keep us away from that even a little bit longer. 63 in Spokane. We're at 57 in Coeur d'Alene and having a really nice morning once again. Just remember, it's going to be a little steamy getting into the afternoon, and already we'll be well into the 80s as we head towards 1 o'clock. Partly cloudy skies today, starting to cloud up a little bit more in the evening, just like we saw yesterday. The one difference here is that we are going to have a little bit better chance to see some wet weather in the region. A couple of isolated thunderstorms developing in the Cascades and then trying to work their way across to eastern Washington and North Idaho, particularly in our northern counties north of I-90 and Highway 2. We'll take a look at this with our future cast coming up.
1: Matt, thanks. The civil trial against the Meade School District will continue today when the defense is expected to call its first witness.
0: It was an emotional day in court yesterday as the second victim took the witness stand. The district faces a lawsuit over its handling of a hazing incident at an Eastern Washington football camp back in 2023. The victim broke down as he described being tackled to the ground in a dorm room by teammates who then used a massage gun on his genital area while others filmed it. He says he screamed, hoping someone would hear him. He says he's been suffering ever since. The victim's family and friends also spoke in court, saying by his mother, "I watched it absolutely destroy my son. He went from being this class clown, happy, fun kid to being so distraught about what happened." Now, we'll have more coverage of today's proceedings. You can look for them tonight on 4 News Now.
1: Clay Hilton, the former Spokane County sergeant charged with assaulting a man he arrested 3 years ago, now awaits a decision from the jury. The criminal trial has gone 6 days. Both sides made closing statements in court yesterday. Prosecutors argue Hilton lost his temper and attacked Hinton, while the defense says Hilton was simply following defense tactics that were taught to him. Take a listen to what both sides had to say.
10: He mocked him. He mocked him after he absolutely beat him.
19: My client had a legal duty under 780, 050, and 060 to approach that vehicle.
1: Jury deliberations continue today, and to get updates on both these cases sent straight to your phone, be sure to download the free 4 News Now mobile app and turn on push notifications.
0: Well, we're following some breaking news this morning. For the first time, the Senate approved a war powers resolution calling on President Trump to end the war with Iran.
1: The vote follows a similar measure the House passed a few weeks ago. Hannah Joy is at the Breaking Now desk. Hannah, how many Republicans crossed party lines?
20: Rob, 4 Republicans joined Democrats to push the resolution. Now, the vote doesn't force President Trump to change course, but it does spark frustration. So much so, Trump has called Republican senators for a meeting today. However the meeting turns out, Trump plans to veto the resolution. And that would show a clear divide between lawmakers.
21: Obviously, it's going differently than originally kind of we were told it was going to go. I agree with the original aims, but it does not seem as if we've accomplished them.
22: Only Congress has the power to take this nation to war, and this one must end. In fact, Trump never, ever should have started it.
20: Despite pushback, Trump still praises the deal with Iran.
23: Now we're leaving Iran with no Navy, no Air Force, no anti-aircraft. No missile capability, no nuclear program. We're leaving them without any nuclear capacity, and they've agreed to that.
20: Iran has not announced any agreement with the U.S. on its nuclear program. Iranian officials also say they will not allow nuclear inspections despite President Trump's claims. Meanwhile, the Pentagon has asked Congress for nearly $80 billion to cover the cost of the war. Reporting in studio, Hannah Joy, 4 News Now.
1: Hannah, thank you. Primary election results coming in overnight, featuring races from the Deep South to the Northeast.
0: And two big winners are emerging from the latest set of primary elections, President Trump and New York Mayor Zohran Mamdani. Now, both scoring perfect records with endorsements in last night's races ahead of the November elections. All three candidates endorsed by Mamdani coming out victorious.
6: It's been a good night for Mayor Mamdani. All three of these were very important to him building his political influence and making the argument that his brand of politics can extend to other candidates.
0: In South Carolina, it was President Trump's influence that was tested after making a recent endorsement, Attorney General Alan Wilson winning the Republican primary runoff for governor. Trump-backed Republicans also winning races from Utah to Maryland. Well, we are just a few days away now from Hoop Fest, and tonight, teams will find out where and who they play as those brackets are being released.
1: Tournament organizers hard at work preparing for thousands of players and fans to flood the streets of Spokane. Executive Director Riley Stockton says more than 19,000 players have already registered this year. There will be several special events, including bringing back a women's professional three-on-three tournament and trying to set a world record for the largest game of knockout. And this year's tournament may not have perfect basketball weather, as Hoop Fest workers preparing for the potential rain.
7: Really, the tape needs to go down on dry surfaces. That's like the number one thing with it. So as long as we have a little window where we can get tape down, then I think we're going to be okay. And then it will stay down no matter what comes, wind, rain, all that sort of thing.
1: Several streets downtown will be closed during the tournament, starting Friday night through Sunday. And Hoop Fest still looking for more volunteers if you want to help out and be court monitors this weekend.
0: Coming up quick here, but it's good to know they have a plan for the weather just in case things do go a little
1: dry. Just dribble through the wet spots. So yeah, it'll be all right. All right, it's 6:07.
0: Meteorologist Matt Gray taking a live look outside this morning. We have a beautiful sunrise.
5: Ooh, yes,
0: we're looking
5: at
0: Steptoe View. Wow.
5: Yes, we do. It's going to be a little warm today, to say the least. Followed by all those changes before we get to the tip-off there of Hoop Fest, including, yes, some chances for rain. We'll take a look at that coming up.
8: And have you ever wanted to hang out with baby otters? That's something you can do right here at Wild Haven Animal Experience. And it's just some of the many cool animals you can meet. Capybaras, porcupines are all over there as well. We'll give you a peek at those right after the break.
0: And still to come here on Good Morning Northwest, summer travel is not disappearing, but a new report finds that more Americans are pulling back on how much they spend and where they go. The numbers behind this shift coming up.
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1: Welcome back at 6:10. Here's a look at what's new on Good Morning Northwest. The NCAA on Tuesday approved a sweeping overhaul of eligibility rules for student athletes.
0: Well, Division I athletes will now be allowed 5 years in competition in their college years instead of four. Red shirts and waivers are now being eliminated. The age-based eligibility model goes into effect for athletes who still have eligibility years left following the 2025-26 school year. The move is aimed at limiting the number of athletes who participate in college sports for longer than 5 years and into their mid-20s. Under this new rule, the eligibility clock begins when they first enroll in college or at the start of the school year following the athlete's 19th birthday, whichever comes first.
1: The Trump administration's policy of arresting people at immigration courts has been halted by a federal judge. Tuesday's 71-page ruling called ICE's policy, quote, arbitrary and capricious. Last year, immigration and customs enforcement agents started detaining migrants who were in courthouse hallways, in some instances, moments before they were ready to plead their cases. The general counsel for the Department of Homeland Security released a statement calling the judge's ruling naked judicial activism.
0: President Trump is planning to sign a housing affordability bill that's passed by Congress in a bipartisan effort this week. The bill is designed to increase the number of homes on the market and remove some of the hurdles that have made them so expensive. The bill will also limit large investors from buying up single-family homes.
5: Looking outside, blue skies, a little bit of high cirrus cover, and we will see more cloud cover heading into the afternoon. Oddly enough, the really high clouds actually sometimes help us get a little bit warmer, and it is going to be quite warm this afternoon. A bit of a sizzler here with temperatures close to 90 degrees, if not into the low 90s, and a little bit of mountain thunder in the Cascades. It'll try and work its way closer to Spokane this evening, an isolated shower chance early in the night.
0: Matt, thanks. Well, people are still expected to travel this summer, but they're being a lot more careful about how exactly they do it. A new report from the travel site Going finds that 41% of travelers now describe themselves as selective. That's up from 29% last year. That number now tops those who say that they're ready and open to adventure.
14: There is definitely a tale of two travelers going on for the summer, and it really starts to split when we get into different income levels.
0: Now, Kelly Nastro, who you just heard from there, says that budget is the number one barrier to travel this summer for 39% of travelers earning under $150,000 a year. Those earning $75,000 or less are pulling back the hardest, with 41% saying they'll be traveling less. One in four plan to take fewer trips altogether. Of course, budgets are tight, and travel and luxury is probably one of the first things usually to go.
1: Oh, yeah. All the fun stuff.
0: I know. Good morning, Northwest. Time right now is 6:13.
1: Well, the ball from one of the most memorable moments in NBA Finals history now up for auction. What it'll cost you to own a piece of the hand of OG, that's coming up.
0: Plus, an utterly amazing experience. Less than 20 minutes away from us here in Spokane. Wild Haven Animal Experience isn't your typical type of petting zoo. It's a place to learn, play, and get up close with animals just like these. We'll have a live report on how you can make your own visit coming up with Alexander Konyarts right after the break.
15: 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Hard work is our heritage. Made American, made true.
16: On the Pandelio Ag Network, I'm Glenn Vaughan. Last week, Southwestern Washington Representative Marie Glusenkamp-Perez joined local officials for the ribbon cutting of a new grain storage and loading facility at the Port of Chehalis.
18: The project adds new grain silos and rail and truck loading terminals, giving farmers expanded access to buyers and new markets. Glusenkamp-Perez noted, until now, limited storage and transportation options have constrained growth for many Lewis County grain producers. Port officials say the new facility could allow growers to more than double their grain output while keeping products competitive in the marketplace. The project received more than $4 million in federal funding that was secured by Glusenkamp Perez. The congresswoman says investments like this are critical at a time when many farms face closures, downsizing, and the loss of generational farmland. I'm Michael McDonald on the PNW Ag Network.
16: Statewide fire restrictions remain in effect for all Bureau of Land Management public lands in Oregon and Washington as fire dangers increase across the Pacific Northwest. Visitors are urged to check local restrictions before heading outdoors as rules will vary location to location. Remember, fireworks, exploding targets, tracer ammunition, and sky lanterns are all prohibited on BLM lands. Fire officials also encourage residents to prepare for wildfire season by creating defensible space around their home and property and assembling emergency go bags and evacuation plans. Now, for more on the current restrictions and closures, just check out pnwag.net. We'll have more for you there. The U.S. dairy herd has grown to its largest size in three decades, but the supply of replacement heifers is at its lowest level since 1978. A new report from CoBank says dairy producers are increasingly breeding cows to produce beef on dairy calves rather than future milk cows, taking advantage of record high cattle prices and strong beef demand. Replacement heifer supply is expected to tighten throughout this year before beginning to recover in 2027. This is the PNW.
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0: Welcome back. Your time right now is 6:17. Have you ever wanted to swim with an otter? Maybe it's not something that you would always think about here, but in the inland Northwest, but it's a reality out in Medical Lake.
1: The Wild Haven Animal Experience offers hands-on, private, and guided animal encounters just minutes outside of Spokane. And Alexandra Konyarts is live there this morning. Alexandra, you're getting a look at some of the cute animals the place has to offer.
8: Yeah, that's right. Now, over here, we've got Crash and Eddie. Yes, they're named after the Ice Age characters, which are two adorable 5-month-old baby otters here at Wild Haven. And they're just some of many different animals that you can see here. You'll see even there's just animals walking around. And now this is, like you said, right in Medical Lake, super close to Spokane. They've got baby foxes over here. And then this is what they call their main area. It's where they've got their capybaras, known as the world's largest rodent. And I've got two wonderful staff members here with me this morning. We have Cody and Katie. Whoa, these are huge. I've seen baby capybaras, and I've never seen capybaras this big. What are their names?
17: So that guy right there is Melvin, and the big girl over there is Princess P. She is a little bit of a diva. She kind of has a superiority complex. She knows you came here for her, and you're going to walk that treat all the way to her.
8: Oh, my gosh. Yeah. That is so funny. I'm going to take a seat. Is this chair for me? Sweet. Okay. I'm going to take a step over here. Wow, this is so cool, and so people can come out and they can feed them. Can I actually try it out? Okay.
19: Melvin loves it.
8: Oh, so cool. Mm. Now, tell me a little bit about the different experiences people can have here when they come visit.
19: So we offer the capybara and the otter experience. When you're here for the capybara, we bring in a large bowl of food that you get to sit here and feed and pet. Melvin is a black hole and just eats and eats and eats. Sweet Pea makes you come to her. She will beg for it, but won't actually come up to you.
8: Yeah. And now these are such interesting animals too. Tell me a little bit about what their personality is like.
19: As capybaras, everybody knows they're super chill. They really are. They are here for the food and the attention. That's pretty much what they get out of it, and they love it.
8: Now tell me a little bit about the other little guys you've got walking around over there.
19: Those are called Patagonian maras. They're the fifth largest rodent, so in the same family as the capybaras. Our larger one over there is Stinky. He is a full-grown senior, actually. And then the smaller one is Mimi. She is only about a month old, so she's definitely a lot younger.
8: And so when people come out here for an experience with either the capybaras or the otters, it's always in small groups. Why did you guys decide to do that?
19: It's so we can really give the love and experience and be able to be there and answer questions and get a really understanding for the animal and really be able to give that once-in-a-lifetime experience of hands-on and make sure everything is comfortable for the animals and the people.
8: I love that. That is absolutely amazing. Now, of course, if you're interested in checking this out, you can book a session right on the Wild Havens website, and you can hang out with either the capybaras or the otters, or you can even have a combo experience where you can hang out with both. And they do tell me that no matter which experience you choose, you'll have the opportunity to walk around and see some of the other animals as well. For now, reporting live, Alexandra Konyarts for News Now.
0: Oh, that's so much fun. I just think of like a little kid's birthday party or a bucket list, want to go see otters. There's a lot of different opportunities for you to go check them out. And what a cool thing to do.
1: Yeah, to be that close to those kinds of animals outside of a zoo.
0: Yeah, in like a safe, contained, smart environment there too. They do a good job.
1: Well, hey, taking a live look outside. Look at that sunny start to the day. A couple of those clouds in there, but it's going to be a warm one.
5: It is going to be a warm one. And so we're going to really crank up the heat a little bit today. Really feel like kind of a midsummer day with those upper 80s and low 90s around the region. And then things will fall off the cliff after that. Temperatures right now in the 60s pretty solidly, so we're already warming up pretty fast in Spokane and in Coeur d'Alene. We're in the 50s after being in the upper 40s this morning. During the 5 a.m. hour around Pullman, we're already well into the 60s in the Columbia Basin. Upper 50s right now in Bonner's Ferry. Bonner's Ferry's going to hit 90 today. Same with Colville. Pretty much everybody kind of below 1,500-foot elevation is going to be into the 90s here. Look at Lewiston, 97 today, upper 80s and low 90s for Spokane and for Coeur d'Alene. So yeah, going to be feeling it a little bit this afternoon. Also this afternoon, with some onshore wind flow in western Washington, bringing us some moisture in our atmosphere, we are going to get a couple of isolated showers and thunderstorms going around the Cascades. They are going to travel a little bit further to the east today, and so we have added in a small rain chance for the greater Spokane area, but I think the odds are much higher as you head further towards places like, you know, Ford, Chewelah, Colville, and then on up into the Boyds and Northport area in Stevens County as we get into kind of that 8 or 9 o'clock time frame. So it's going to be pretty late in the day that we have a chance to maybe see a little bit of active weather for the first time in a while. Then we go into Thursday. It's going to be less about shower and storm chances, although they will be hanging around, especially in the fringes of our region. But it's going to be more about gusty winds coming out of the Columbia Basin here, where a fire weather watch is in effect. So gusty winds, low humidities, warm temperatures. It's still going to be in the mid-80s to right about 90 degrees across eastern Washington tomorrow. And we have from Spokane to the Palouse and then across the Columbia Basin that fire weather watch. Now, these parameters here for fire weather, less than they were for our last fire weather warning on Tuesday. And some of the projections that I've been looking at for winds this morning, keeping them a little bit further down as far as gusts around, say, the Spokane area and the Palouse here. So I want to give this some time to marinate a little bit and kind of look at the keep an eye on kind of the next rounds of data that are going to come in the late morning and in the afternoon before we start to really kind of dial in on that stuff. The one difference here in the wrong direction that we're seeing compared to the fire weather we saw last week is this chart showing basically the energy storage in the fuels. They've had another week to dry out here, right? All the vegetation. And so that number is pretty high for this time of the year. So taking all that together, winds forecast still a little iffy, drier conditions than last week, possible weather alert day, and we will let you know if that changes. We will be right back. Look at that Hoop Fest forecast. Oh, brother. Yeah, we'll be right back.
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1: A piece of NBA history from what's probably the signature moment from this year's finals. You can bid on the ball that Knicks players OG Anunoby tipped in the final seconds of a game four that capped the largest comeback in finals history. That moment now dubbed the Hand of OG. And on top of that, jerseys worn by Knicks star Jalen Brunson and Spurs big man Victor Wembanyama also up for auction. That bidding goes live on June 30th.
0: And I'm sure those are going to go for some big bucks.
1: Oh, yeah.
0: Well, check this out. The Zags got to hang out with Team Egypt yesterday in the kennel. The Bulldogs posted these photos of Mark Few and the team meeting with the Pharaohs. And it looks like they were even giving in some tips from the Zags on how to shoot hoops. The Pharaohs are practicing at Luger Field on Gonzaga's campus. They head to Seattle today before their game against Iran on Friday. They were out for a walk just a block away from our station, too,
1: just
0: yesterday.
1: Just around the corner.
0: A lot of people.
1: Mohamed Salah, just walking by my accountant's office.
0: Yeah, just casually, just honk if you say hi.
1: How odd. Good morning, Weird World. West time is 6:28.
0: Well, earlier this year, Avista proposed a rate increase for gas and electric customers. Coming up after this break, hear why the Washington Attorney General is now stepping in and saying these increases are unnecessary.
1: Plus, firefighters in Spokane Valley investigating a series of suspicious fires. After the break, why crews say the incident similar to another investigation. We'll be right back.
27: Good morning. 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The Dow Jones closed yesterday at 51,665 points. The S&P 500 ended the day at 7,365, and the NASDAQ closed at 25,590 points. 10-year treasuries are at 4.49%. Now taking a look at commodities, crude oil is trading at about $73 a barrel. The price of gold is at $4,125 an ounce, while silver is at $62 an ounce. Soft white wheat is quoted at $6.40 a bushel. Amazon is trading at $234. And finally, Itron stock is trading at about $81 a share. Learn how to retire with Altmaier by joining Dave on Altmaier Financial Radio. Here this Saturday at 7 a.m. and Sunday at 9:30 a.m. and 2 p.m. Reporting to you from Altmaier Financial Group in Spokane and Coeur d'Alene for 920 News Now. Have a great morning.
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0: We are kicking off this half hour with the 4 News Now Story Tracker and some stories people are reading about online this morning.
1: The U.S. government will allow...

0: Yeah, just a little bit. We felt that warmth yesterday afternoon, even with some cloud cover. It was feeling a little toasty during the afternoon. It's got up into the middle and upper 80s. Some 90s on the board for today in the greater I-90 corridor between Spokane and Coeur d'Alene. So temperatures in the 50s for the most part. Seeing some 60s, though, Hayden Raft from Spokane. And we are still hanging on to the 40s. That's not going to last very long. Spirit Lake and Athol Cheney also up to 60 as well here. As we round past 6:30, highs for today, 90 in Deer Park, 91 in downtown Spokane, and many of the northern and eastern neighborhoods. Spokane Valley hits 91 along with Millwood. Upper 80s from Liberty Lake to Post Falls, 90 in downtown Coeur d'Alene, 90 in Hayden, 89 in Cheney, and 87 in Spangle for this afternoon. We are going to see a little bit more cloud cover as moisture continues to stream in ahead of this next storm system, which is going to drop our temperatures a huge amount coming up for this weekend. But we will start off today with a better rain chance, particularly in our northern valleys here in northeast Washington and around the Selkirk Mountains in North Idaho, where we are going to have some isolated thunderstorm coverage today. We'll look at that a little closer coming up.
1: Matt, thanks. The Spokane Valley Fire Department investigating a series of suspicious fires in Mirabeau Park set Monday morning. They say someone witnessed the fires being set and came forward. Those fires started around midnight, but did not become noticeable until about 3 a.m. Crews controlled the flames before they spread, and so far, the investigation shows the fires may have been started with a hand lighter. And even though the fire stayed small, the fire department says they can still pose serious safety issues.
2: Just it's sad to see. This is an area that's enjoyed by a lot of people. A lot of people walk through here on their lunch breaks, and just for the 6 hours I've been out here just talking to people who look at this area, and they're very sad that this happens.
1: The fire department says the incident, similar to a series of fires that were started along the Centennial Trail last summer. They don't know enough to say whether they were started by the same person, but they're asking anyone with information to reach out.
3: A 34-year-old Spokane woman is facing a vehicular assault charge for hitting a 7-year-old boy on a bicycle Monday night. It happened in North Spokane at an apartment complex by the Eagles Ice Arena. Now, the Spokane Police Department is saying that it responded to a 911 call after the caller said they heard screaming in an apartment parking lot and a kid had been hit by a vehicle. When officers arrived, the boy had some visible injuries. He was then taken to a local hospital and is stable today. The driver, identified by police as Adriana McConnell, was booked into the Spokane County Jail.
1: Washington Attorney General Nick Brown fighting Avista's recent proposal to increase rates. Electricity rates for customers could rise by 25% and gas rates by 10% over the next 4 years. The Attorney General's office argues that Avista could get rid of most of these increases while still maintaining a healthy profit. It also argues shareholders should share the cost of its CEO executive pay and incentives.
4: A number of the money that we are saying is unnecessary also goes to things like CEO pay and other unnecessary increases that would get to things like marketing and lobbying efforts from Avista that we don't think that taxpayers, ratepayers, should be bearing those costs.
1: Avista defending its proposal in a statement to 4 News Now, saying this proposal allows us to provide safe, reliable electric and natural gas service for customers every day. The UTC will set rates in December.
3: Well, if you're traveling through North Idaho, you might see a new patriotic landmark near the summit of the 4th of July Pass. ITD crews installed a permanent American flag display on the Forest Service Road 164 overpass just above I-90. Of course, just in time for America's 250th birthday, District 1 maintenance crews fabricated the sign, which will serve as a lasting tribute to the site's history, heritage, and pride. It looks mighty fine up there, and of course, aptly placed.
1: Yeah, American flag, 4th of July pass. The 4th of July is what, in a week and a half from now?
3: Wild.
1: Very exciting.
3: Good morning, Northwest. Time right now is 6:36.
1: And we can take a live look at that overpass right now. Meteorologist Matt Gray.
0: Well, yeah.
1: Taking a look.
0: Taking a look live. And boy, we're going to have a warm day. Being up at higher elevations might help you beat the heat here, but may want to come down in elevation this weekend as we're getting set for some much cooler temperatures in your extended forecast.
3: Well, a moose family was spotted in North Spokane. After the break, we'll show you the growing family taking in the summertime heat. And they're not strangers to us here in the Inland Northwest.
5: And have you ever wanted to hang out with baby otters like these? 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
12: 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Oh, my gosh. And, Alex, you're swimming with them.
13: Yeah, that's right. Now, we're here at Wildhaven Animal Experience, like you just said, and I've got Katie here with me. Now, Katie, tell us about who you're holding right now.
14: This is Eddie. He is one of our Asian small-clawed otter babies that are about 5 months old. He is our swimmer of the two and usually is a huge fan of the water. We're just in a little colder water today, so they're not a huge fan at the moment.
13: Yes, which is totally understandable. Now, we're currently in the big pool. You might have, if you've been with us this morning, you might have noticed earlier they were in this smaller pool, which is a whole lot warmer, and they're still just babies, so this is a lot for them, right? All the cold water.
14: They're a little spoiled, for sure.
13: Which just goes to show how much you love them. Now, tell us a little about the otter experience and what people can get when they come out here and check that out.
14: So for our general otter experience, we come in and we play with them in our area, usually in the smaller pool. But when we do our otter swims, we come in this big pool, usually warmer. And the otters swim around and play, and they love to hang out on shoulders and hang out and cuddle with us just like this.
13: Yeah.
14: Love to dry off on us as well.
13: Yeah. Oh, he's so cute.
14: Uh-huh.
13: Oh, and they love to talk too.
14: They
13: right?
14: do. Yep. Brother's over there right now, so he's also very much likes to be next to his brother.
13: Oh, that totally makes sense. They're super attached already. And now these are just some of the many animals people can meet. Tell us a little about everything else they can experience here at Wildhaven.
14: So our main encounters are for the otters and for our capybaras, but we do have quite a few other animals that you get to meet during that time. We have our porcupine, we have some foxes at the moment, maras, some reptiles. It kind of varies depending on the day and kind of what we get in at the time, but always do the capybaras and the otters.
13: And now there are 5 months old, you mentioned? Yes. And so once they do get a little bit bigger, do you think they'll be more comfortable swimming in areas like this?
14: Yeah, they're slowly getting their adult coat in, so they are getting more and more waterproof. So they'll feel the cold a little bit less. Typically, from they have over 400,000 hairs per square inch on their body, so they're super densely insulated. These guys are just now getting their adult coats, so they're not quite as insulated as they will be.
13: That's so cool. Well, thank you guys so much for showing us around, and we've been learning about otters. I learned that they can actually stay underwater for 8 minutes, which is so cool. Now, you can learn more about them. Come check this place out. Get a hands-on experience like we are getting right now, right here at Wild Haven. You can find information on how to sign up on their website, and they're located right here in Medical Lake. Reporting live, Alexandra Cohen-Yarts for News Now.
12: Oh, Alexander, I just have a quick question for you. So as this ranks in your stories that you've done, where does this fall on the list? Maybe top five, top 10?
13: Definitely top five. I would say a contender for number one, though. Oh. I mean, this has just been such an amazing morning. And I never expected otters to be this kind and want to hang out with humans so much. So it's been a great time for sure.
12: What a cool opportunity. Like I said earlier, this is probably on a lot of people's bucket list. So it's cool to see that it's right here in our hometown.
15: Yeah, it's summertime. Kids are out of school. Go swim with some otters. You got some downtime.
12: There you go. Alexander, thanks so much.
16: I was not ready for them to be as loud as they are.
12: Yeah, they're squeaking.
16: I mean, that was a symphony right there. Some high clouds, but otherwise looking pretty good here this morning as we step out the door. You know, these high clouds actually may help us warm up a little bit more than we did yesterday, which also had a little bit of high cloud cover helping us stay warm and insulated. A bit of a sizzler this afternoon as we'll see more 90s on the board across the region. Mountain thunder as well in the Cascades. It's then going to try and progress its way to the east across our northern mountains. We'll have a chance for an isolated shower early in the evening in the Spokane and Coeur d'Alene area.
15: Well, check out these photos. A mama moose and her three babies, they were taken in North Spokane. Now, Fish and Wildlife identified her as the same moose who showed up in 2024 with one calf, and then she had two calves last year. And they say while it is exciting to see the family, remind folks, give them some room, and slow down in your car if you're in areas where they can be found.
12: What is this, just the animal block here for us?
15: I'm loving it, though. Look at them sunbathing, getting a little tan on. Great.
12: It looks like they're having a lot of fun.
15: Good morning, Northwest. Time is 6:44.
12: And thanks so much for starting your Wednesday with us here on Good Morning Northwest. We'll be back with more coming up right after this break.
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12: Welcome back. Your time right now is 6:47. Well, kids today are spending more time than ever online and sometimes spending real money without parents even realizing.
0: Doesn't always look like they're spending real money. You know, they're buying in-game upgrades or Robux or gems or coins or any of that type of thing.
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11: That's important information. You see those stories every once in a while of kids having spent $5,000 without even knowing it.
12: I know. You can get caught up in it. Well, hey, turning to weather now. Yeah. I mean, we got another summery day, but we have some things that we need to be aware of on this forecast.
16: Yeah, we absolutely do, because it's as we see our temperatures fall off the cliff here later this week, things are going to get a little dramatic around here.
12: Ooh, dramatic.
16: As they often do when you see big temperature swings. So we begin with today, unseasonably warm conditions, 88 to 95, depending on where you're watching from today. A shower and storm chance for this evening and for the next several evenings across the inland northwest. Fire weather watch is in place for Thursday. As that cool air arrives, we will see gusty winds, especially across the Columbia Basin, and then stormy on Friday. Looks like we're going to have a wet start to the day, the wettest day of the week here. So here is that chart showing the temperature drop. Our average high is about 75 this time of the year. We're well above that, and we are going to be well below that going into Friday, Saturday, and beyond here. So a very different kind of hoop fest. It's not going to be all that warm at all. Friday, definitely the day where we can pick up some beneficial rain. Got about a 70% chance here. It's isolated shower and storm activity for the next couple of days. And then we're also keeping an eye on Sunday, particularly late Sunday, for some more rain chances here. So first of all, we have storms developing off the Cascades and then pretty isolated as they move across the region this afternoon. Think of this, we head towards kind of 8, 9 o'clock. We may see an isolated storm try to work its way into the Spokane area, but chances are much higher to the north towards places like Chewelah and Colville and around Priest Lake late in the night. We go through Thursday. It's much more about the wind here, but there still will be some thunderstorm activity around, particularly in the central Idaho panhandle. We wake up on Friday and it is raining, and we will look at some isolated storm activity again for the afternoon. But it looks like the big stuff, the kind of nastier storm stuff, is going to be off into southwest Montana, which is good news there. We will see those winds really start to whip across the central part of the Columbia Basin here, up to 30 miles an hour. So we have a fire weather watch in effect. The winds, I don't think, are going to be as strong around Spokane and around Coeur d'Alene. And really, the big thing is that it's going to be a little drier than it was last week without any rain recently. So not on the fire weather index here, not as kind of high as it was last Tuesday, but still enough that we're going to keep a very close eye on it. Possible weather alert day if things start trending the wrong way for the Spokane area for Thursday afternoon. Just be careful out there, my friends. Much cooler for your hoop fest. We'll be right back.
1: 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The Dow Jones has lost 15 points to 51,650. The S&P 500 is up 25 to 7,390. And the NASDAQ is up 110 points to 25,700. 10-year treasuries are at 4.4%. Taking a look at commodities, crude oil is trading at $70 a barrel. The price of gold is at $3,990 an ounce, while silver is at $59 an ounce. Soft white wheat is quoted at $6.40 a bushel. And finally, Costco stock has gained about $8 this morning and is now trading at $966 a share. 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
12: Welcome back. Your time right now is 6:53, and it's time to get you ready to take on your Wednesday in the morning sprint.
15: We have another hot one. You can expect those high temps with a few possible thunderstorms. Meteorologist Matt Gray has your forecast.
12: Avista is moving to raise utility rates, but Washington's attorney general challenges the proposal. Why he says customers shouldn't shoulder the increase.
15: But first, the civil trial against the Meade School District will continue today when the defense is expected to call its first witness. It was an emotional day in court yesterday as the second victim took the witness stand. The district faces a lawsuit over its handling of a hazing incident at an Eastern Washington football camp in 2023. The victim broke down as he described being tackled to the ground in a dorm room by teammates who used a massage gun on his genital area while others filmed it. He says he screamed, hoping someone would hear him. He says he's been suffering ever since. The victim's family and friends also spoke in court.
12: Now, Clay Hilton, the former Spokane County sergeant charged with assaulting a man he arrested 3 years ago, is awaiting a decision from the jury this morning. The criminal trial has now gone on 6 days. Both sides made closing statements in court yesterday. Prosecution is arguing that Hilton lost his temper and attacked Hinton, while the defense says Hilton was simply following defense tactics that were taught to him. Jury deliberations continue today, and to get updates on both these cases sent straight to your phone, download the KXLY Plus, or the free 4 News Now news app and turn on those push notifications.
16: Starting off with sunshine and a few high clouds, not much difference than what we've seen recently. We are going to be a little hotter today. Expect temperatures to be in the 80s before lunchtime, and we'll go right past our high from yesterday at about 1 or 2 in the afternoon. We're going to end up in the upper 80s and low 90s, mostly cloudy skies for your evening with one or two isolated thunderstorms in the region.
15: The Spokane Valley Fire Department investigating a series of suspicious fires in Mirabeau Park set Monday morning. They say someone witnessed the fires being set and came forward. Crews controlled the flames before they spread, but so far, the investigation shows the fires may have been started with a hand lighter. The fire department says they don't know enough to say whether they were started by the same person from a previous series of fires set along the Centennial Trail, but they're asking anyone with information to reach out.
12: A 34-year-old Spokane woman is facing a vehicular assault charge for hitting a 7-year-old boy on a bike Monday night. Happened in North Spokane at an apartment complex by the Eagles Ice Arena. The Spokane Police Department says it responded to a 911 call after the caller said they heard screaming in an apartment parking lot and the kid had been hit by a vehicle. When officers arrived, the boy had visible injuries and the driver was booked into the Spokane County Jail.
15: Washington Attorney General Nick Brown fighting Avista's recent proposal to increase rates. Electricity rates for customers could rise by 25% and gas rates by 10% over the next 4 years. The Attorney General's office argues that Avista could get rid of most of these increases. Avista defended its proposal in a statement to 4 News Now, saying this proposal allows us to provide safe, reliable electric and natural gas service for customers every day. The UTC will set rates in December.
12: Well, kids today are spending more time than ever online and sometimes spending real money without parents even realizing it. We'll have the simple settings that every parent and caregiver should know how to protect their kids online. That's tomorrow, right here on Good Morning Northwest.
15: Well, check this out. The Zags got to hang out with Team Egypt yesterday in the kennel. The Bulldogs posted these photos of Mark Few and the team meeting the Pharaohs. And it looks like they were even getting some tips from the Zags on how to shoot some hoops. The Pharaohs practicing at Luger Field on Gonzaga's campus, and they head to Seattle today before their game against Iran on Friday.
12: We're just a few days away from Hoop Fest now, and tonight teams will find out who, where, and who they play as brackets are released. Executive Director Riley Stockton said more than 19,000 players have already registered this year. Several streets in downtown will be closed during the tournament starting Friday night through Sunday. And Hoop Fest is still looking for more volunteers to be court monitors this weekend if you're looking to help out.
15: And Matt Gray will have a final check of weather, let you know if we're expecting rain on Hoop Fest. We'll be right back after this.

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1: From ABC News, I'm Sherry Preston. As President Trump prepares to head to Capitol Hill for lunch with congressional Republicans, there's some confusion on where things stand in the memorandum of understanding with Iran. The head of Iran's nuclear watchdog, Rafael Grossi, said that his inspectors today would be going into the country. The regime says nothing will happen until a final deal has been signed. Grossi earlier today saying,
2: "There's a war of words here. Some say yes, the others say no."
1: Mick Mulroy is a security and military consultant for ABC News.
3: Iran can see the popularity or the unpopularity of the war. So they know that, and they know the economic consequences of their shutting down of the Strait of Hormuz. It was really the only leverage they had, but they played it, you know, from their perspective very well. It's 21% of the world's energy supply, and it has dramatic impacts on the cost of everything.
1: Camp Mystic, the Texas Christian camp where 25 girls and two counselors died in flash flooding last summer, has filed for Chapter 11 bankruptcy. Families of the victims filed a lawsuit in November saying camp operators failed to take the steps necessary to protect the girls as floodwaters rose on the 4th of July. A wildfire east of the Utah-Nevada border has exploded in size over the past 24 hours. Here's ABC's Jim Ryan.
4: 50 miles outside Salt Lake City, the Iron Fire has consumed more than 24,000 acres. South of that, the Cottonwood Fire is scorching the earth and darkening the sky.
5: We always knew going in that it was going to be a mess if we ever got a fire in this location.
4: Kaylee Guild of the Utah Division of Forestry, Fires and State Land says an intense drought is depleting the lakes and reservoirs used by firefighting aircraft.
5: It sucks, but this is where we are at this point of the game.
4: Jim Ryan, ABC News.
1: The Eiffel Tower and the Louvre in Paris closing early. The changing of the guard in London canceled this week, all because of the intense heat wave in Europe. This is ABC News.
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1: Are mice getting smarter? Researchers at Rutgers University recently found that mice are genetically evolving to become resistant to the poisons designed to kill them. Up to 70% of the mice the scientists tested were indeed mutating. ABC's Elizabeth Worthington.
9: Experts say as the rodents evolve, we need to evolve as well, decreasing our usage of pesticides, focusing on prevention and sanitation, while chemists work to create stronger formulas, something that can take a long time and a lot of money.
1: A very big night for candidates endorsed by New York City Mayor Zohran Mamdani. A not-so-big night for candidates backed by establishment Democrats, says ABC's Phil Tate in New York.
10: In New York's 7th Congressional District, where Congresswoman Nydia Velazquez's seat was up for grabs, Brooklyn BP Antonio Reynoso fell short to Claire Valdez, a Democratic socialist and union organizer who picked up the endorsement of Mayor Mamdani. Here in the 10th Congressional District, former city comptroller Brad Lander unseated Representative Dan Goldman. Lander was also endorsed by the mayor, while Goldman was endorsed by Democrats, including Governor Hochul.
1: Also from New York City, a chief of staff to former Mayor Eric Adams and several other people have been arrested as a part of an investigation into an alleged bribery scheme. There is also an ongoing investigation into members of the New York Police Department. That one involves current and former members of the police force, according to Commissioner Jessica Tisch. I'm Sherry Preston, ABC News.
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6: West, the Meade School District faces a civil lawsuit over how it handled a hazing incident at a football camp. Yesterday, an emotional testimony from one victim, and today, the defense gets its turn.
11: And it is the warmest day of the week today. Things are going to be quite dramatic as our temperatures fall off a cliff.
14: And the Senate votes to end the war in Iran, with four Republicans crossing party lines to side with Democrats. Why President Trump is expected to veto it. Live on KXY Plus and 4 News Now, you're watching Good Morning Northwest. Thanks for starting your day with us. I'm Natalie Grant.
6: And I'm Rob King. Today is Wednesday, June 24th, and meteorologist Matt Gray is in First Alert forecast, probably one of the last warmer days for a while.
11: Yeah, this and tomorrow are going to be one of the last warmer days we'll have for a little bit. If the forecasting gets summed up in one graphic, well, this is a pretty good indicator here, right? It's going to be hot this afternoon, temperatures in the upper 80s to mid 90s, and then we fall off a cliff going from Thursday into Friday. And when you see a big temperature swing like this, usually there's some other form of weather-related drama that's going to be coming along for the ride, and we are going to see that here over the next couple of days. But today is really, for the most part, all about the warmth. Hazy sunrise here over Spokane and Coeur d'Alene, temperatures in the 60s in Spokane, in the 50s in North Idaho. Looking at your day, yeah, we're going to warm up pretty fast in the 70s by the time we get to 9 o'clock and seeing our skies begin to cloud over a little bit, similar to what we saw yesterday with temperatures a decent bit warmer here. I suspect that we'll be at 1 or 2 o'clock, we'll be matching our high of about 84 in Spokane from yesterday. We do have one little change to our forecast for today, which have upped the rain chances a little bit, especially in northeastern and north central Washington, as we are going to have some spotty showers and isolated thunderstorms moving through the area for the second half of the day. We'll take a look at that coming up.
6: Matt, thank you. The civil trial against the Meade School District will continue today, and the defense is expected to call its first witness.
14: It was an emotional day in court yesterday as the second victim took the witness stand. The district faces a lawsuit over its handling of a hazing incident at Eastern Washington football camp back in 2023. The victim broke down as he described being tackled to the ground in a dorm room by teammates who then used a massage gun on his genital area while others filmed it. He says he screamed, hoping someone would hear him. He says he's been suffering ever since. The victim's family and friends also spoke in court. His mother saying, "I watched it absolutely destroy my son. He went from being this class clown, happy, fun kid to being so distraught about what happened." And of course, we'll have more coverage of today's proceedings tonight on 4 News Now.
6: Clay Hilton, the former Spokane County sergeant charged with assaulting a man he arrested 3 years ago, now awaits a decision from the jury. The criminal trial has gone 6 days. Both sides made closing statements in court yesterday. Prosecutors argue Hilton lost his temper and attacked Hinton, while the defense says Hilton was simply following defense tactics that were taught to him. Take a listen to what both sides had to say.
15: He mocked him. He mocked him after he absolutely beat him.
16: My client had a legal duty under 780, 050, and 060 to approach that vehicle.
6: Jury deliberations continue today, and to get updates on both these cases sent straight to your phone, be sure to download the free 4 News Now mobile app and turn on push notifications.
14: We're following some breaking news this morning. For the first time, the Senate approved a war powers resolution calling on President Trump to end the war with Iran.
6: The vote follows a similar measure the House passed a few weeks ago. Hannah Joy at the Breaking Now desk. Hannah, how many Republicans crossed party lines?
17: Rob, four Republicans joined Democrats to push the resolution across the finish line. Now, the vote doesn't force President Trump to change course, but it does spark frustration. So much so, Trump has called Republican senators for a meeting today. The vote won't force immediate action, especially as Trump makes plans to veto it. But it does show a clear divide between lawmakers.
18: Obviously, it's going differently than originally kind of we were told it was going to go. I agree with the original aims, but it does not seem as if we've accomplished them.
19: Only Congress has the power to take this nation to war, and this one must end. In fact, Trump never, ever should have started it.
17: Despite pushback, Trump still praises the deal with Iran. Iran has not announced any agreement with the U.S. on its nuclear program. Iranian officials also say they will not allow nuclear inspections despite Trump's claims. Meanwhile, the Pentagon has asked Congress for nearly $80 billion to cover the cost of the war. Reporting in studio, Hannah Joy, 4 News Now.
6: Hannah, thank you. Primary election results coming in overnight, featuring races from the Deep South to the Northeast.
14: And two big winners are emerging from the latest set of primary elections, President Trump and New York Mayor Zohran Mamdani, both scoring perfect records with endorsements in last night's races ahead of November's elections. All three candidates endorsed by Mamdani coming out victorious.
20: It's been a good night for Mayor Mamdani. All three of these were very important to him building his political influence and making the argument that his brand of politics can extend to other candidates.
14: In South Carolina, it was President Trump's influence that was tested after marking a recent endorsement, Attorney General Alan Wilson winning the Republican primary runoff for governor. Trump-backed Republicans also winning races from Utah to Maryland. Well, we are just a few days away from Hoop Fest now, and tonight teams will find out where and who they play as brackets are released.
6: Tournament organizers hard at work preparing for thousands of players and fans to flood the streets of Spokane. Executive Director Riley Stockton says more than 19,000 players have already registered this year. There will be several special events, including bringing back a women's professional three-on-three tournament and trying to set a world record for the largest game of knockout. This year's tournament may not have the perfect weather for basketball, as Hoop Fest workers are preparing for the potential of rain.
21: Really, the tape needs to go down on dry surfaces. That's like the number one thing with it. So as long as we have a little window where we can get tape down, then I think we're going to be okay. And then it will stay down no matter what comes, wind, rain, all that sort of thing.
6: Several streets downtown will be closed during the tournament starting Friday night through Sunday. Hoop Fest still looking for more volunteers to be court monitors this weekend. Just days away. We're so close.
14: I know. So excited.
6: Good morning, Northwest. Time is 5:07.
14: Let's check back in with meteorologist Matt Gray this morning, taking a live look over Cataldo.
22: Mm-hmm.
14: Had a nice sunrise appearing in the background.
22: Yeah, nice looking sunrise here. A little bit of dustiness and haze and other things on the horizon. But hey, that's the reality we find ourselves in with an early start to fire season. We have a fire weather watch later this week we want to tell you about coming up in my forecast. Don't go anywhere.
23: And we are currently at Wild Haven Animal Experience, where you can get a hands-on experience with baby otters like these who just finished up their breakfast. We'll tell you more about them, as well as how you can come out here to have your own session to meet them right after the break.
14: And still to come here on Good Morning Northwest, summer travel is not disappearing, but a new report finds more Americans are pulling back on how much more they spend and where they go. The numbers behind the shift coming up.
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6: Welcome back. It's 510. Here's a look at what's new on Good Morning Northwest. The NCAA on Tuesday approved a sweeping overhaul of eligibility rules for student athletes.
14: Division I athletes will now be allowed 5 years of competition in their college years instead of four. Red shirts and waivers are being eliminated. The age-based eligibility model goes into effect for athletes who still have eligibility years left following the 2025-2026 school year. The move is aimed at limiting the number of athletes who participate in college sports for longer than 5 years and into their mid-20s. Under this new rule, the eligibility clock begins when they first enroll in college or at the start of the school year following the athlete's 19th birthday, whichever comes first.
6: The Trump administration's policy of arresting people at immigration courts has been halted by a federal judge. Tuesday's 71-page ruling called ICE's policy, quote, arbitrary and capricious. Last year, Immigration and Customs Enforcement agents started detaining migrants who were in courthouse hallways, in some instances, moments before they were ready to plead their cases. The general counsel for the Department of Homeland Security released a statement calling the judge's ruling naked judicial activism.
14: President Trump is planning to sign in a housing affordability bill passed by Congress in a bipartisan effort this week. This bill is designed to increase the number of homes on the market and remove some of the hurdles that have made them so expensive. The bill will also limit large investors from buying up single-family homes.
11: Well, let's plan out your day here, and we have a nice morning getting going across the inland northwest, but you felt it a little bit yesterday. You're really going to feel it this afternoon. The heat is on here. Going to be a bit of a sizzler this afternoon, at least by this year's standards so far. Mountain thunder as well, especially in the Cascades and the Okanagan for the afternoon hours. This evening, some of that moisture makes its way closer to Spokane and Coeur d'Alene, and we'll have a chance of an isolated shower or rumble of thunder early in the night.
14: Matt, thanks. People are still expected to travel this summer, but they're looking to be a lot more careful about how they do it. A new report from the travel site Going finds that 41% of travelers now describe themselves as selective. That's up from 29% last year. That number now tops those who say that they're ready and open to adventure.
5: There is definitely a tale of two travelers going on for the summer, and it really starts to split when we get into different income levels.
14: Kelly Nastro there, who you just heard from, says that the budget is the number one barrier to travel this summer for 39% of travelers earning under $150,000 a year. Those earning $75,000 or less are pulling back the hardest, with 41% saying they'll travel less. One in four plan to take fewer trips altogether.
6: Groundbreaking. Less money, less trips.
14: Yeah, there you go. Good morning, Northwest time right now is 5:13.
6: The ball from one of the most memorable moments in NBA Finals history now up for auction. What'll it cost you to own a piece of the hand of OG? That's coming up.
14: And an utterly amazing experience that's less than 20 minutes away from Spokane. Wild Haven Animal Experience isn't just your typical petting zoo. It's a place to learn, play, and get up close with animals just like this. We'll have a live report with Alexander Konyarts on how to make, you can make your own visit. It's coming up.
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1: On the PNW Ag Network, I'm Glenn Vaughan. Following the confirmation of New World screwworm in Texas and New Mexico, Oregon's Department of Agriculture rolled out new rules intended to protect animals from the parasitic fly.
7: New World screwworm doesn't discriminate. Any warm-blooded animal, including humans, are at risk. It's a fly larvae. The flies lay their eggs in wounds.
1: Oregon State Veterinarian Dr. Ryan Scholl says NWS is not in the Northwest. Now, in an effort to keep it out, ODA has required extra testing and paperwork for animals being transported from the infested area. Now, if New World screwworm does make an appearance in Oregon, Schultz says the state has a response plan.
7: It's not a traditional infectious disease. It is a contagious infestation. And so we treat it differently. It is very treatable. It just has to be treated quickly and correctly.
1: Scholl says animal owners should seek immediate attention if pets or livestock have foul-smelling or severe wounds that just don't heal appropriately. For more from the ODA, pnwag.net. The Honeybee Health Coalition has released the 9th edition of its Tools for Varroa Mite Management Guide. It's a resource designed to help beekeepers across the U.S. and Canada combat one of the biggest threats to honeybee health, the varroa mite.
8: The updated guide includes the latest science, monitoring techniques, and treatment options for managing the parasite, which spreads disease within and between bee colonies. The publication was developed through a collaboration of beekeepers, researchers, extension specialists, apiary inspectors, and regulators. Experts say effective varroa control is critical to reducing colony losses, protecting honey production, and safeguarding pollination services that support agricultural food production. I'm John McKay on the PNW Ag Network.
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0: 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This is a replay of this morning's show.
14: Welcome back. Your time right now is 5:16. I cannot tell you how excited I am for this
6: story. We've been talking about it all week.
14: Have you ever wanted to swim with an otter? Well, it might not be something you'd expect to do here in the inland Northwest, but it's a reality out in Medical Lake.
6: Wild Haven Animal Experience offers hands-on, private, and guided animal encounters just minutes outside of Spokane. And Alexandra Coney-Arts is live there this morning.
14: Oh my gosh,
6: we can hear him before we can see him. And you're taking a look at some of the cute animals they're offering.
13: Oh, good morning. That's exactly right. We're at Wild Haven this morning, and I've got Katie and Cody here with me who own this place, and you guys have some adorable baby otters with you. Can you introduce us to who these guys are?
15: So this is Crash and Eddie. That one's Crash. This is Eddie. Crash is the talker, so he's probably going to be talking the whole time over here.
13: I love it. Now, tell me a little bit about when you guys first got these guys.
15: So these guys have only been here for about 3 months or so now. They are going on 5 months old themselves. So they've come as soon as they were weaned. They got to come hang out and meet people, and they honestly love it, and to hang out and play, and we teach people all about them. They're pretty amazing animals and a lot of fun that everybody loves to meet.
13: And they're such kind animals, too. I've never met an otter before. I had no idea they were this cuddly. You can see here, Crash is really liking my shoe.
15: Yes, they love any strings.
13: Yeah. Now, tell us a little bit about what you guys do here at Wild Haven.
16: So we use animals and ambassador animals to help make an impact on individuals' lives and kind of get them a little bit more in touch with the natural side. We try to educate them and answer any questions that the public may have. We do curated private events, so people book an appointment, they come over here, and it's them and a zookeeper, and they get to ask whatever questions they want throughout the whole tour to the zookeeper. We do our best to facilitate a good environment, and the animals, they meet us halfway.
13: Oh, yeah. Wow. And you guys have some really cool animals. Now, obviously, you have these adorable baby otters, but you've got some other animals, too. Tell us a little bit about what else people can experience here.
15: So we mainly do our otters and our capybaras for our experience, but we also do a tour during the time you're here. And during that tour, you get to meet all the other animals we have. We currently... have some foxes in. We have an African crested porcupine, a few farm animals, we have our tortoises, small reptile room, a few other little creatures in there that kind of come and go. So it really depends on the day of what we have.
13: Wow, that is so cool. And so when people come out for an experience, they can also get combos and also see the other animals no matter which one they choose to focus on?
15: For sure, yeah. So we try to make it so you get the experience of a lifetime to be able to meet all these animals and play and really hands-on to where you and the animal both get that experience of playing and enjoying each other.
13: Wow, that's absolutely amazing. And it's just crazy to think that this is so close to Spokane. Now, obviously, like you just heard, there's several different opportunities and experiences that you can have here. One of them is to actually get in the pool with the otters, which we're going to be doing a little bit later this morning. So stay with us for a look at that. For now, reporting live, Alexandra Koniarts for News Now.
14: Guys, I don't know if I'm ever going to recover from this.
17: There are tears.
14: Oh my God, they're so cute and squeaky.
17: The little otter hand was holding Alex's hand.
14: Oh my gosh. What more do you need to start your morning than some cute otters and a good forecast from our guy Matt Gray over here?
11: Yeah, it's especially if you like warm weather. Oh. Today's going to be the day for you, that's for sure.
17: Swim with the otters. That was a lot.
14: I'm speechless. I don't know if I'm going to be able to continue this morning.
11: We'll see in a couple of hours if we like the screaming otter.
14: I'm sure.
11: You know what? We'll see how it goes.
17: The cuteness doesn't wane.
11: You know, it's like when you're 3 hours into the flight and you're just like, okay.
14: Yeah. Or the dog just won't stop the squeaking next to you.
11: Yeah, so my dog's barking at the marmots for 3 hours every morning outside my house. Okay, let's take a look. Temperatures right now in the 50s and 60s, some 40s in places like Pullman. But I tell you what, it really hasn't mattered too much kind of where we start. It's all about how you finish, right? And that is what we are going to see this afternoon. We got up into the mid-80s and a few spots in the upper 80s yesterday, and it was really feeling like it in the afternoon, even with some cloud cover. Well, take a look at this. Mid-90s from Omak to Moses Lake, 89 in Spokane, 90 in Coeur d'Alene. We'll see some 90s in a few of those hotter Spokane neighborhoods. Look at Lewiston, 97 degrees today. Going to be a scorcher in the LC Valley. 88 in Pullman and 88 in St. Mary's. So once again, by 2026 standards so far, this is one of the hotter days we have had this year so far. And that heat going to help kind of boost a little bit of moisture and thunderstorm production off of the Cascades. We think coverage here is going to be pretty isolated, but I'm keeping an eye on places like Winthrop, Omak, Ferry County, into the Colville area in northern Stevens County. And by the time we head towards kind of 8, 9 o'clock, we may see one or two storms try to get going in the upper end of the Columbia Basin. And that would swing things a little bit closer to Spokane and Coeur d'Alene as we head into the evening. So there is a chance we may see a little isolated thunderstorm action this evening around the I-90 corridor. For tomorrow, we're going to be looking once again to the north, and then a little bit better chance in North Idaho for some isolated storm activity on Thursday. Thursday is going to be a little bit more about something else, and that is strong winds coming in ahead of our big change coming in for Friday. We have a fire weather watch up now for most of eastern Washington. That does include the Spokane area and the Palouse. Humidity and wind gusts lesser than what we saw with that last fire weather warning that we had on Tuesday. And the big difference is that we're had another week to dry out. Now, we showed you this index from the fire, from the Forest Service last time, and it was way up here. In fact, you could see it at the end of your screen. This is a little bit less on that part. So I'm keeping an eye on things. I'm watching the trends here for the next 24 hours, a possible weather alert day for tomorrow if things start heading in a windier, gustier direction. But for right now, just everybody please be careful. We are in fire season already. Hey, it's going to be a lot cooler once we get into Friday, so this is a very short window here where we have some fire weather conditions to worry about.
14: All right, just be smart as you're heading out there.
11: Yeah, and exactly.
18: Safe burning the next couple days.
14: No, you know, no burning.
18: No burning.
14: No. None at all, actually.
11: No, Roberto.
14: All right.
18: All right, thanks. Matt, thanks. Your Good Morning Northwest time is 5:23.
14: Authority of basketball's brightest young stars achieved their lifelong dreams of going pro last night. We'll have a recap of the first night of the NBA draft in Brooklyn. It's coming up just ahead here in Morning Sports.
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14: Welcome back. Your time right now is 5:26. Just 10 days ago, the New York Knicks made history with their NBA championship win, and some victory parties are still going on.
18: But already, NBA looking ahead to next season with night one of the NBA draft. Here's ABC's Danny New.
21: Less than a week after a championship celebration returned to Manhattan for the first time in 53 years.
22: Good evening.
21: The NBA draft was held just over the bridge in Brooklyn for the 13th consecutive year, excluding 2020.
22: Anise DeBonsta Jr.
21: Not surprisingly, BYU freshman phenom A.J. DeBonsta was picked first overall by the Wizards last night while sporting a black suit and a rainbow watch. Before the draft, here's what he said he might do with his first

0: with his mother, Giselle, who has been battling stage 4 appendix cancer. Here's what she told him in that moment.
1: She was saying, we did it. All the sacrifice that we made, we finally accomplished it. You did it. She's proud of me, and she's so excited.
0: Also, history was made last night with the 21st pick.
2: The Detroit Pistons select Kareem Lopez.
0: As Kareem Lopez became the first Mexican-born player to ever be drafted in the first round. He wore a jacket lined with Mexican flags and needed a moment to collect himself after breaking new ground for his country.
1: This is super special, honestly.
3: An impact on young people, and I think showing
1: here,
3: them someone from the same place as them.
1: I'm blessed. And yeah. I mean, I have no words.
4: We showed you former NBA All-Star Carlos Boozer, but if you want to see what he looked like in his playing days, here he is next to 14-year-old me while I was on a field trip in D.C. For the record, Boozer is the one on the right. In New York, for ABC News, I'm Danny New.
5: Thanks for the clarification, Danny. We really needed that.
6: Oh, my gosh. The players I watched, children, are in the NBA draft.
5: Wild.
6: Well, you have a chance to own your own piece of NBA history from what's probably the signature moment from this year's NBA Finals. You can bid on the ball that Knicks players OG Anunoby tipped in the final seconds of Game 4 that capped the largest comeback in Finals history. That moment now dubbed the Hand of OG. On top of that, jerseys worn by Knicks star Jalen Brunson and Spurs big man Victor Wembanyama also up for auction. And that bidding goes live June 30th. So check your couch cushions. We'll be back with more Good Morning Northwest after this.
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8: 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The Dow Jones has gained 150 points to 51,820. The S&P 500 is up 25 to 7,390. And the NASDAQ is up 65 points to 25,650. 10-year treasuries are at 4.4%. Taking a look at commodities, crude oil's trading at $70 a barrel. The price of gold is at $4,050 an ounce, while silver is at $60 an ounce. Soft white wheat quoted at $6.40 a bushel. And finally, Boeing stock has gained about $3 this morning and is now trading at $220 a share. 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Have a great morning.
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4: We are kicking off this half hour at the 4 News Now story tracker and some stories people are reading about online this morning.
5: The U.S. government will allow Iran's national team to enter the country today, just 2 days before its World Cup match against Egypt on Friday, easing previous restrictions. Marks a notable shift after weeks of uncertainty that forced the team to alter its travel plans, navigate

0: visa hurdles tied to broader tensions between D.C. and Tehran.
1: Well, 4 years ago today, the Supreme Court overturned Roe v. Wade, ending the federal right to an abortion. The 5-4 ruling allowed states to determine laws around abortion access. A draft opinion of the ruling written by Justice Samuel Alito was leaked earlier in the year. Good morning, Northwest. Thanks for starting your day with us. I'm Natalie Grant.
0: And I'm Rob King. Today is Wednesday, June 24th. Meteorologist Matt Gray is in with another scorcher on the way.
2: Yeah, it's going to be a little warm today, to say the least. One of the warmer days we've had so far this season. And there's a lot more to come here, as we've been talking about all week. It is going to be dramatically cooler by the weekend. And that means some messy weather between now and then. Looking at the satellite picture across the country, still some big storms over the northern plains here. We've seen some cloud cover from time to time, but it has been dry, at least for the moment. We got another storm system moving up through the Aleutian Islands here, and it is going to be flinging moisture our direction. You can see this line of clouds stretching all the way back through the North Pacific. So things are going to get a little bit more interesting around here with some of that onshore wind flow, including a little bit of what we saw yesterday, which was we had a couple of thunderstorms and showers that developed in the Cascades. And we're going to see that again this afternoon. However, things are going to be a little bit more vigorous today, and that should allow some of these showers and storms to get big enough to where the winds will carry them off the mountains, and they'll be wandering around parts of the inland northwest here as we head into the late afternoon and the early evening. So that'll be our kind of first look at what is going to be an active end to the week of our weather. We'll break it all down for you so you can plan ahead after this.
0: Matt, thanks. The Spokane Valley Fire Department investigating a series of suspicious fires in Mirabeau Park set Monday morning. They say someone witnessed the fires being set and came forward. And those fires started around midnight, but didn't become noticeable until about 3 a.m. Crews were able to control the fires before they spread, and so far, the investigation shows the fires may have been started with a hand lighter. Even though the fires stayed small, the fire department says it can still pose serious safety issues.
3: Just, it's sad to see. This is an area that's enjoyed by a lot of people. A lot of people walk through here on their lunch breaks, and just for the 6 hours I've been out here, just talking to people who look at this area, and they're very sad that this happens.
0: The fire department says the incident, similar to a series of fires that were started along the Centennial Trail last summer. They don't know enough to say whether they were started by the same person, but they are asking anyone with information to reach out.
1: A 34-year-old Spokane woman is facing a vehicular assault charge for hitting a 7-year-old boy on a bicycle Monday night. It happened in North Spokane at an apartment complex by the Eagles Ice Arena. The Spokane Police Department says it responded to a 911 call after the caller said they heard screaming in an apartment parking lot, and a kid had been hit by a vehicle. When officers arrived, the boy had some visible injuries. He was transported to a local hospital and is stable today. The driver, identified by police as Adriana McConnell, was booked into the Spokane County Jail.
0: Washington Attorney General Nick Brown is fighting Avista's recent proposal to increase rates. Electricity rates for customers could rise by 25% and gas rates by 10% over the next 4 years. The Attorney General's office argues that Avista could get rid of most of these increases while still maintaining a healthy profit. It also argues shareholders should share the cost of its CEO, executive pay, and incentives.
4: A number of the money that we are saying is unnecessary also goes to things like CEO pay and other unnecessary increases that would get to things like marketing and lobbying efforts from Avista that we don't think that taxpayers, ratepayers, should be bearing those costs.
0: Avista defending its proposal in a statement to 4 News Now saying, quote, "This proposal allows us to provide safe, reliable electric and natural gas service for customers every day." The UTC will set rates in December.
1: Well, if you're traveling through North Idaho, you might see a new patriotic landmark near the summit of the 4th of July Pass. ITD crews installed a permanent American flag display on the Forest Service Road 164 overpass above I-90. It's just in time for America's 250th birthday. District 1 maintenance crews fabricated the sign, which will then now serve as a lasting tribute to the site's history, heritage, and pride. It looks pretty good up there as you're driving through.
0: Oh, yeah.
1: Good morning, Northwest. Time right now is 5:36.
0: And hey, why don't we take a live look at that flag over I-90 right now?
2: Let me do the Vanna White here.
1: Oh, there you
0: very
1: go.
0: Very nice. Uh-oh. You're coming for her.
2: That's
1: looking
2: right.
1: Good.
2: That's exactly it. I am first on the list for the replacement. take a look here at that flag. I tell you what, it looks pretty. And why? Very appropriate on 4th of July pass to have such such decor. It is a beautiful start to our day. Going to be a little hot this afternoon. Take a look at your temps coming up.
0: Are your children spending too much time on their phones? After the break, see the steps schools in California are now taking to reduce screen time.
1: Plus, a moose family spotted in North Spokane. We'll show you the growing family taking in the summertime. That's next.
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1: Welcome back. Your time right now is 540. This morning, a new attempt to get kids in the classroom off of screens and back to old school in-person instruction.
0: Public schools in Los Angeles, the nation's second largest school district, have now adopted one of the strictest policies restricting screen time in class. The policy bans screen use before second grade and limits screen time for older students. Once kids reach the second grade, they'll be allowed to spend 1 hour and 40 minutes on devices each week. That amount increases as they get older, eventually reaching 10 hours a week in high school. Doctors say encouraging too much screen time can lead to a number of health problems.
21: There can be physical effects, such as kids not going outside, less exercise, increased risk of being overweight or obese. There's also a lot of psychological and emotional effects as well.
0: Not everyone supports the change. Critics argue some students rely on classroom technology because they don't have regular access to computers at home.
1: And kids today spending more time than ever online, as we just heard, and sometimes spending real money without parents even realizing it.
22: Doesn't always look like they're spending real money. You know, they're buying in-game upgrades or Robux or gems or coins or any of that type of thing.
1: The simple settings every parent and caregiver should know to help protect kids online. That's tomorrow, right here on Good Morning Northwest.
2: All right, let's plan out your day here. 62 degrees currently, lots of sunshine. That's going to eventually heat us up to some sizzling temperatures. We're going to see upper 80s and low 90s this afternoon, and a few mountain thunderstorms that may try to work their way down into some valley and lowland areas as we head into the evening. So an isolated shower chance early in our evening hours, followed by calming conditions into Thursday morning.
0: Well, check out these photos of a mama moose and her three babies.
1: Aww.
0: They were taken in North Spokane, and Fish and Wildlife identified her as the same moose who showed up in 2024 with one calf and then had two more calves last year. And they say, while it is exciting to see the family, they want to remind people to give them room and slow down in areas where they can be found.
1: That first picture looks like the little calf is yelling at the camera there, but looks like they're enjoying the sunshine.
0: A little sunbathing.
1: Oh, so cute.
0: I did that this weekend. Got a little sunburn. It was nice, though.
1: Right, there you go. You got new buddies that you can go sunbathing.
0: There we go.
1: With.
0: Yeah, we'll all lay out by the pool. Good morning, Northwest time. It is 5:42.
1: Well, have you ever wanted some one-on-one time with capybaras or maybe baby otters? These are just some of the animals that you can meet during the experience at Wild Haven. Our Alexander Konyarts is live with what we want to see.
3: Oh, and these adorable baby otters are currently getting their second breakfast, making sure they're completely fed as we get to hang out with them one-on-one. And we'll tell you more about how this place at Wild Haven is working to be more than just your average petting zoo right after the break.
0: If you're looking for a new car, crash test safety data shows vehicles are now safer than ever. Later on Good Morning Northwest, we'll have the latest collision results from popular makes and models and how they compare to older vehicles. We'll be right back.
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26: 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The Dow Jones has gained 150 points to 51,820. The S&P 500 is up 25 to 7,390. And the NASDAQ is up 65 points to 25,650. 10-year treasuries are at 4.4%. Taking a look at commodities, crude oil is trading at $70 a barrel. The price of gold is at $4,050 an ounce, while silver is at $60 an ounce. Soft white wheat quoted at $6.40 a bushel. And finally, Boeing stock has gained about $3 this morning and is now trading at $220 a share. Learn how to retire with Altmaier by visiting altmaierfinancial.com, where you can find times this weekend to join Dave on Altmaier Financial Radio. 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
20: 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This is a replay of this morning's show.
0: Welcome back. It's 5:54. Cars are safer than ever. And the days of watching crash test dummies get virtually dismantled, mostly long gone.
1: And that's thanks to enhanced safety features and stricter vehicle standards, which you can see for yourself in a new crash test comparison. Here's ABC's Hannah Batal.
8: It's a shocking demonstration of just how far vehicle safety has come. The Insurance Institute for Highway Safety releasing this video showing a crash test between a 2026 Chevy Blazer and the same model from 1996. Cameras from inside the 1996 model show what are potentially fatal injuries as the SUV crumples under the impact.
9: The structure collapsed around the driver, which meant the seatbelt and airbags didn't work to protect the occupant.
8: Well, in the 2026 model, the cabin retains its structure, and the crash test dummy appears relatively unscathed.
9: It protected the occupant very, very well, and they would likely walk away from that crash with bumps and bruises.
8: The Institute has been conducting safety reviews for decades.
10: The all-new Nissan Sentra, a 2026 IIHS Top Safety Pick Plus.
8: With its top safety picks, often featured in commercials. The Institute says its testing program has saved nearly 50,000 lives in the last 30 years. One factor? Even as new car prices have increased, top safety features have trickled down into less expensive models. But looking to the future, there's always room for improvement.
9: The next step is to look at trying to avoid situations that lead to crashes, which is risky driving behavior. That's speeding, distraction, impairment, all of these factors, the things that we do as the driver that increase the odds that we will be in a crash.
8: Despite all those advances, nearly half of people killed in crashes each year are still not wearing a seatbelt. Hannah Batal, ABC News, New York.
1: Gotta wear that seatbelt. And here's a look at what's new on Good Morning Northwest. Mortgage rates are a bit in a yo-yo right now, and home buyers are caught in the middle of these swings.
0: Earlier this year, rates dropped below 6% for the first time since 2022, but the war in Iran helped push them above 6.5%. And after falling last week, they've jumped again this week to nearly 6.7%.
1: Walmart is making its biggest purchase in 2 years, buying a French advertising tech firm. The Wall Street Journal says that Walmart is paying $1.4 billion for Vibe.co. It focuses on putting ads on connected TVs.
0: Fighting in the Middle East has not been great for the cruise business. Carnival Cruise Line now says bookings have been affected, particularly around the Mediterranean. And higher fuel prices have cut into its profits. Revenues were up more than 5%, but missed expectations.
1: And Bed Bath & Beyond is sending everyone on the hunt for the oldest of its blue coupons. All coupons will be honored in stores, and each one will also work as an entry for a sweepstakes. The top prize, $100,000 home makeover. So if you have been storing away these coupons for years, it's finally helping you out.
0: That was one of the pieces of mail that was always right into the trash.
1: Yeah, there you go.
0: Now we're missing out. Here's a look at what's coming up on Good Morning Northwest.
1: Well, the trial for a former local law enforcement officer wrapped up yesterday, and now Clay Hilton is waiting a jury's decision. What we can expect in court over the next few days, that's next.
0: Plus, on the East Coast, primary results roll in for several races, and coming up, the winning streaks continue for President Trump and New York Mayor Zohran Mamdani. We'll be right back.
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17: From ABC News, I'm Sherry Preston. President Trump has canceled the signing of a rare piece of bipartisan agreement, the bill designed to make housing more affordable for Americans. ABC's Karen Travers is at the White House with more.
18: President Trump wrote on social media Wednesday morning he would not sign the housing bill passed by Congress until lawmakers passed the Save America Act, which he says he considers to be, quote, a national emergency. The president has been demanding this since March. The Save America Act requires proof of citizenship before registering to vote. Earlier today, the president criticized the housing bill as being of, quote, minor importance. The legislation's key goal is to increase the supply of homes for sale. It restricts Wall Street investors from buying single-family homes and cuts red tape to make it easier to build new homes. Karen Travers, ABC News, the White House.
17: The president will be on Capitol Hill today to meet with Republican lawmakers, four of whom cross party lines to pass the War Powers Act, a symbolic move that requires approval from Congress before any more military action can be taken in Iran. There's continued confusion over when nuclear inspectors will begin going to Iran. The head of the International Nuclear Watchdog says it'll be soon. Iran says not until after a final peace deal is signed. Intense criticism and mounting lawsuits have pushed a central Texas summer camp over the financial edge.
27: Camp Mystic had been in operation for nearly a century when severe flash flooding last year took the lives of 25 children, two counselors, and Dick Eastland, the co-owner of the facility. This morning in Houston, Eastland's son and camp manager Edward Eastland filed for Chapter 11 bankruptcy protection, saying Camp Mystic's debts exceed $10 million.
17: ABC's Jim Ryan in Dallas. The International Olympic Committee has today created a potential $100 million fund that'll go toward paying every athlete competing in the Games $10,000 grants. Chief of staff to former New York City Mayor Eric Adams has been arrested as part of an investigation into an alleged bribery scheme. This is ABC News.
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17: We're learning more about what Bill Gates told the House Oversight Committee about his relationship with Jeffrey Epstein.
16: Gates said he knew Epstein was a sex offender, but hoped he would introduce him to wealthy people who could help the Gates Foundation. Gates said he met Tom Pritzker, Mort Zuckerman, and Leon Black. None donated, and Gates told the committee the Epstein brokered meetings were a dead end.
17: That's ABC's Aaron Katursky. Bill Gates also said Jeffrey Epstein was trying to blackmail him about extramarital affairs he had had. Western Europe's life-threatening heat wave continues blanketing cities like Paris, London, Madrid, and Rome. ABC's James Longman has more from the Foreign Desk.
19: In France, it was the hottest day on record. Icons of Paris, the Eiffel Tower, and the Louvre had to close early to keep tourists safe. With hundreds of schools closed and trains cancelled, crowds are flocking to lakes and rivers to beat the heat. But that's caused a surge in drowning deaths. And in Europe, AC is not that common.
21: I haven't stopped sweating since the second I woke up this morning.
22: You're just living on fans.
19: Experts warn of a dangerous heat dome looming over continental Europe.
17: They've also canceled the changing of the guard outside Buckingham Palace because it's too hot for the guards. No slowing down for this 85-year-old man. Cops say they arrested a Florida man after he hit 110 miles an hour during an illegal street race. They say he told officers while chomping on his cigar he was just out for a late night drive. Sherry Preston, ABC News.
28: Shh, here she comes.
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31: So far this year, with upper 80s to mid 90s across the region. And yes, I'm not kidding here. We have kind of stayed away from some of the hotter weather so far this season here in the month of June around Spokane and around Coeur d'Alene. And well, this latest cool down also going to keep us away from that even a little bit longer. 63 in Spokane. We're at 57 in Coeur d'Alene and having a really nice morning once again. Just remember, it's going to be a little steamy getting into the afternoon. And already we'll be well into the 80s as we head towards 1 o'clock. Partly cloudy skies today. Starting to cloud up a little bit more in the evening, just like we saw yesterday. The one difference here is that we are going to have a little bit better chance to see some wet weather in the region. A couple of isolated thunderstorms developing in the Cascades and then trying to work their way across to eastern Washington and North Idaho, particularly in our northern counties north of I-90 and Highway 2. We'll take a look at this with our future cast coming up.
0: Matt, thanks. The civil trial against the Meade School District will continue today when the defense is expected to call its first witness.
1: It was an emotional day in court yesterday as the second victim took the witness stand. The district faces a lawsuit over its handling of a hazing incident at an Eastern Washington football camp back in 2023. The victim broke down as he described being tackled to the ground in a dorm room by teammates who then used a massage gun on his genital area while others filmed it. He says he screamed, hoping someone would hear him. He says he's been suffering ever since. The victim's family and friends also spoke in court, saying by his mother, "I watched it absolutely destroy my son. He went from being this class clown, happy, fun kid to being so distraught about what happened." Now, we'll have more coverage of today's proceedings. You can look for them tonight on 4 News Now.
0: Clay Hilton, the former Spokane County sergeant charged with assaulting a man he arrested 3 years ago, now awaits a decision from the jury. The criminal trial has gone 6 days. Both sides made closing statements in court yesterday. Prosecutors argue Hilton lost his temper and attacked Hinton, while the defense says Hilton was simply following defense tactics that were taught to him. Take a listen to what both sides had to say.
5: He mocked him. He mocked him after he absolutely beat him.
6: My client had a legal duty under 780, 050, and 060 to approach that vehicle.
0: Jury deliberations continue today, and to get updates on both these cases sent straight to your phone, be sure to download the free 4 News Now mobile app and turn on push notifications.
1: Well, we're following some breaking news this morning. For the first time, the Senate approved a war powers resolution calling on President Trump to end the war with Iran.
0: The vote follows a similar measure the House passed a few weeks ago. Hannah Joy is at the Breaking Now desk. Hannah, how many Republicans crossed party lines?
7: Rob, 4 Republicans joined Democrats to push the resolution. Now, the vote doesn't force President Trump to change course, but it does spark frustration. So much so, Trump has called Republican senators for a meeting today. However, the meeting turns out, Trump plans to veto the resolution. And that would show a clear divide between lawmakers.
8: Obviously, it's going differently than originally kind of we were told it was going to go. I agree with the original aims, but it does not seem as if we've accomplished them.
9: Only Congress has the power to take this nation to war, and this one must end. In fact, Trump never, ever should have started it.
7: Despite pushback, Trump still praises the deal with Iran.
10: Now we're leaving Iran with no Navy, no Air Force, no anti-aircraft. No missile capability, no nuclear program. We're leaving them without any nuclear capacity, and they've agreed to that.
7: Iran has not announced any agreement with the U.S. on its nuclear program. Iranian officials also say they will not allow nuclear inspections despite President Trump's claims. Meanwhile, the Pentagon has asked Congress for nearly $80 billion to cover the cost of the war. Reporting in studio, Hannah Joy, 4 News Now.
0: Hannah, thank you. Primary election results coming in overnight, featuring races from the Deep South to the Northeast.
1: And 2 big winners are emerging from the latest set of primary elections, President Trump and New York Mayor Zohran Mamdani. Now, both scoring perfect records with endorsements in last night's races ahead of the November elections. All 3 candidates endorsed by Mamdani coming out victorious.
12: It's been a good night for Mayor Mamdani. All 3 of these were very important to him building his political influence and making the argument that his brand of politics can extend to other candidates.
1: In South Carolina, it was President Trump's influence that was tested after making a recent endorsement, Attorney General Alan Wilson winning the Republican primary runoff for governor. Trump-backed Republicans also winning races from Utah to Maryland. Well, we are just a few days away now from Hoop Fest, and tonight, teams will find out where and who they play as those brackets are being released.
0: Tournament organizers hard at work preparing for thousands of players and fans to flood the streets of Spokane. Executive Director Riley Stockton says more than 19,000 players have already registered this year. There will be several special events, including bringing back a women's professional 3-on-3 tournament and trying to set a world record for the largest game of knockout. And this year's tournament may not have perfect basketball weather, as Hoop Fest workers preparing for the potential of rain.
13: Really, the tape needs to go down on dry surfaces. That's like the number one thing with it. So as long as we have a little window where we can get tape down, then I think we're going to be okay. And then it will stay down no matter what comes, wind, rain, all that sort of thing.
0: Several streets downtown will be closed during the tournament, starting Friday night through Sunday. And Hoop Fest, still looking for more volunteers if you want to help out and be court monitors this weekend.
1: Coming up quick here, but it's good to know they have a plan for the weather just in case things do go a little
0: dry. Just dribble through the wet spots. So yeah, it'll be all right. All right, it's 6:07.
1: Meteorologist Matt Gray taking a live look outside this morning. We have a beautiful sunrise.
23: Ooh, yes,
1: we're looking
23: at
1: Septo View. Wow.
23: Yes, we do. It's going to be a little warm today, to say the least. Followed by all those changes before we get to the tip-off there of Hoop Fest, including, yes, some chances for rain. We'll take a look at that coming up.
2: And have you ever wanted to hang out with baby otters? That's something you can do right here at Wild Haven Animal Experience. And it's just some of the many cool animals you can meet. Capybaras, porcupines are all over there as well. We'll give you a peek at those right after the break.
1: And still to come here on Good Morning Northwest, summer travel is not disappearing, but a new report finds that more Americans are pulling back on how much they spend and where they go. The numbers behind this shift coming up.
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0: Welcome back at 610. Here's a look at what's new on Good Morning Northwest. The NCAA on Tuesday approved a sweeping overhaul of eligibility rules for student athletes.
1: Well, Division I athletes will now be allowed 5 years in competition in their college years instead of four. Red shirts and waivers are now being eliminated. The age-based eligibility model goes into effect for athletes who still have eligibility years left following the 2025-26 school year. The move is aimed at limiting the number of athletes who participate in college sports for longer than 5 years and into their mid-20s. Under this new rule, the eligibility clock begins when they first enroll in college or at the start of the school year following the athlete's 19th birthday, whichever comes first.
0: The Trump administration's policy of arresting people at immigration courts has been halted by a federal judge. Tuesday's 71-page ruling called ICE's policy, quote, arbitrary and capricious. Last year, immigration and customs enforcement agents started detaining migrants who were in courthouse hallways, in some instances, moments before they were ready to plead their cases. The general counsel for the Department of Homeland Security released a statement calling the judge's ruling naked judicial activism.
1: President Trump is planning to sign a housing affordability bill that's passed by Congress in a bipartisan effort this week. The bill is designed to increase the number of homes on the market and remove some of the hurdles that have made them so expensive. The bill will also limit large investors from buying up single-family homes.
31: Looking outside, blue skies, a little bit of high cirrus cover, and we will see more cloud cover heading into the afternoon. Now, oddly enough, the really high clouds actually sometimes help us get a little bit warmer, and it is going to be quite warm this afternoon. A bit of a sizzler here with temperatures close to 90 degrees, if not into the low 90s, and a little bit of mountain thunder in the Cascades. It'll try and work its way closer to Spokane this evening, an isolated shower chance early in the night.
1: Matt, thanks. Well, people are still expected to travel this summer, but they're being a lot more careful about how exactly they do it. A new report from the travel site Going finds that 41% of travelers now describe themselves as selective. That's up from 29% last year. That number now tops those who say that they're ready and open to adventure.
15: There is definitely a tale of two travelers going on for the summer, and it really starts to split when we get into different income levels.
1: Now, Kelly Nastro, who you just heard from there, says that budget is the number one barrier to travel this summer for 39% of travelers earning under $150,000 a year. Those earning $75,000 or less are pulling back the hardest, with 41% saying they'll be traveling less. One in four plan to take fewer trips altogether. Of course, budgets are tight, and travel and luxury is probably one of the first things usually to go.
0: Oh, yeah. All the fun stuff.
1: I know. Good morning, Northwest. Time right now is 6:13.
0: Well, the ball from one of the most memorable moments in NBA Finals history now up for auction. What it'll cost you to own a piece of the hand of OG, that's coming up.
1: Plus, an utterly amazing experience, less than 20 minutes away from us here in Spokane. Wild Haven Animal Experience isn't your typical type of petting zoo. It's a place to learn, play, and get up close with animals just like these. We'll have a live report on how you can make your own visit coming up with Alexander Konyarts right after the break.
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1: Welcome back. Your time right now is 6:17. Have you ever wanted to swim with an otter? Maybe it's not something that you would always think about here, but in the inland Northwest, but it's a reality out in Medical Lake.
0: The Wild Haven Animal Experience offers hands-on, private, and guided animal encounters just minutes outside of Spokane. And Alexandra Koniarts is live there this morning. Alexandra, you're getting a look at some of the cute animals that the place has to offer.
2: Yeah, that's right. Now, over here, we've got Crash and Eddie. Yes, they're named after the Ice Age characters, which are two adorable 5-month-old baby otters here at Wild Haven. And they're just some of many different animals that you can see here. You'll see even there's just animals walking around. And now this is, like you said, right in Medical Lake, super close to Spokane. They've got baby foxes over here. And then this is what they call their main area. It's where they've got their capybaras, known as the world's largest rodent. And I've got two wonderful staff members here with me this morning. We have Cody and Katie. Whoa, these are huge. I've seen baby capybaras, and I've never seen capybaras this big. What are their names?
26: So that guy right there is Melvin, and the big girl over there is Princess P. She is a little bit of a diva. She kind of has a superiority complex. She knows you came here for her, and you're going to walk that treat all the way to her.
2: Oh, my gosh. Yeah. That is so funny. I'm going to take a seat. Is this chair for me? Sweet. Okay. I'm going to take a step over here. Wow, this is so cool, and so people can come out and they can feed them. Can I actually try it out? Okay.
27: Melvin loves it.
2: Oh, so cool. Mm-hmm. Now tell me a little bit about the different experiences people can have here when they come visit.
27: So we offer the capybara and the otter experience. When you're here for the capybara, we bring in a large bowl of food that you get to sit here and feed and pet. Melvin is a black hole and just eats and eats and eats. Sweet Pea makes you come to her. She will beg for it, but won't actually come up to you.
2: Yeah. And now these are such interesting animals too. Tell me a little bit about what their personality is like.
27: As capybaras, everybody knows they're super chill. They really are. They are here for the food and the attention. That's pretty much what they get out of it, and they love it.
2: Now tell me a little bit about the other little guys we've got walking around over there.
27: Those are called Patagonian maras. They're the fifth largest rodent, so in the same family as the capybaras. Our larger one over there is Stinky. He is a full-grown senior, actually. And then the smaller one is Mimi. She is only about a month old, so she's definitely a lot younger.
2: And so when people come out here for an experience with either the capybaras or the otters, it's always in small groups. Why did you guys decide to do that?
27: It's so we can really give the love and experience and be able to be there and answer questions and get a really understanding for the animal and really be able to give that once-in-a-lifetime experience of hands-on and make sure everything is comfortable for the animals and the people.
2: I love that. That is absolutely amazing. Now, of course, if you're interested in checking this out, you can book a session right on the Wild Haven's website, and you can hang out with either the capybaras or the otters, or you can even have a combo experience where you can hang out with both. And they do tell me that no matter which experience you choose, you'll have the opportunity to walk around and see some of the other animals as well. For now, reporting live, Alexandra Koniarts for News Now.
1: Oh, that's so much fun. I just think of like a little kid's birthday party or a bucket list, want to go see otters. There's a lot of different opportunities for you to go check them out. And so what a cool thing to do.
0: Yeah, to be that close to those kinds of animals outside of a zoo.
1: Yeah, in like a safe, contained, smart environment there too. They do a good job.
0: Well, hey, taking a live look outside. Look at that sunny start to the day. A couple of those clouds in there, but it's going to be a warm one.
31: It is going to be a warm one. And so we're going to really crank up the heat a little bit today. Really feel like kind of a midsummer day with those upper 80s and low 90s around the region. And then things will fall off the cliff after that. Temperatures right now in the 60s pretty solidly, so we're already warming up pretty fast in Spokane and in Coeur d'Alene. We're in the 50s after being in the upper 40s this morning. During the 5 a.m. hour around Pullman, we're already well into the 60s in the Columbia Basin. Upper 50s right now in Bonners Ferry. Bonners Ferry's going to hit 90 today. Same with Colville. Pretty much everybody kind of below 1,500-foot elevation is going to be into the 90s here. Look at Lewiston, 97 today. Upper 80s and low 90s for Spokane and for Coeur d'Alene. So yeah, going to be feeling it a little bit this afternoon. Also this afternoon, with some onshore wind flow in western Washington, bringing us some moisture in our atmosphere, we are going to get a couple of isolated showers and thunderstorms going around the Cascades. They are going to travel a little bit further to the east today, and so we have added in a small rain chance for the greater Spokane area, but I think the odds are much higher as you head further towards places like, you know, Ford, Chewila, Colville, and then on up into the Boyds and Northport area in Stevens County as we get into kind of that 8 or 9 o'clock time frame. So it's going to be pretty late in the day that we have a chance to maybe see a little bit of active weather for the first time in a while. Then we go into Thursday. It's going to be less about shower and storm chances, although they will be hanging around, especially in the fringes of our region. But it's going to be more about gusty winds coming out of the Columbia Basin here, where a fire weather watch is in effect. So gusty winds, low humidities, warm temperatures. It's still going to be in the mid-80s to right about 90 degrees across eastern Washington tomorrow. And we have from Spokane to the Palouse and then across the Columbia Basin that fire weather watch. Now, these parameters here for fire weather, less than they were for our last fire weather warning on Tuesday. And some of the projections that I've been looking at for winds this morning, keeping them a little bit further down as far as gusts around, say, the Spokane area and the Palouse here. So I want to give this some time to marinate a little bit and kind of look at the keep an eye on kind of the next rounds of data that are going to come in the late morning and in the afternoon before we start to really kind of dial in on that stuff. The one difference here in the wrong direction that we're seeing compared to the fire weather we saw last week is this chart showing basically the energy storage in the fuels. They've had another week to dry out here, right? All the vegetation. And so that number is pretty high for this time of the year. So taking all that together, winds forecast still a little iffy, drier conditions than last week, possible weather alert day, and we will let you know if that changes. We will be right back. Look at that Hoop Fest forecast. Oh, brother. Yeah, we'll be right back.
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0: Welcome back. You have a chance to own a piece of NBA history from what's probably the signature moment from this year's finals. You can bid on the ball that Knicks players OG Anunoby tipped in the final seconds of Game 4 that capped the largest comeback in finals history. That moment now dubbed the Hand of OG. And on top of that, jerseys worn by Knicks star Jalen Brunson and Spurs big man Victor Wembanyama also up for auction. That bidding goes live on June 30th.
1: And I'm sure those are going to go for some big bucks.
0: Oh, yeah.
1: Well, check this out. The Zags got to hang out with Team Egypt yesterday in the kennel. The Bulldogs posted these photos of Mark Few and the team meeting with the Pharaohs. And it looks like they were even giving in some tips from the Zags on how to shoot hoops. The Pharaohs are practicing at Luger Field on Gonzaga's campus. They head to Seattle today before their game against Iran on Friday. They were out for a walk just a block away from our station, too,
0: just
1: yesterday.
0: Just around the corner.
1: A lot of people.
0: Mohamed Salah, just walking by my accountant's office.
1: Yeah, just casually, just honk if you say hi.
0: How odd. Good morning, Northwest. Time is 6:28.
1: Well, earlier this year, Avista proposed a rate increase for gas and electric customers. Coming up after this

0: of suspicious fires. After the break, why crews say the incident similar to another investigation. We'll be right back.
1: Money Matters on 920 News Now.
2: 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The Dow Jones has gained 400 points to 52,065. The S&P 500 is up 50 to 7,415. And the NASDAQ is up 185 points to 25,770. 10-year treasuries are at 4.4%. Taking a look at commodities, crude oil's trending at about $70 a barrel. The price of gold is at $4,025 an ounce, while silver is at $59.40 an ounce. Soft white wheat's quoted at $6.40 a bushel. And finally, Amazon stock has gained about $7 this morning and is now trading at $241 a share. Learn how to retire with Altmaier by visiting altmaierfinancial.com, where you can find times this weekend to join Dave on Altmaier Financial Radio. 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Have a great morning.
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8: We are kicking off this half hour with the 4 News Now story tracker and some stories people are reading about online this morning.
0: The U.S. government will allow Iran's national team to enter the country today, just 2 days before its World Cup match against Egypt on Friday. That's easing previous restrictions. And it marks a notable shift after weeks of uncertainty that forced the team to alter its travel plans and navigate visa hurdles tied to broader tensions between D.C. and Tehran.
8: 4 years ago today, the Supreme Court overturned Roe v. Wade, ending the federal right to an abortion. The 5-4 ruling allowed states to determine laws around abortion access. A draft opinion of that ruling, written by Justice Samuel Alito, was leaked earlier in the year. Good morning, Northwest. Thanks for starting your day with us. I'm Natalie Grant.
0: And I'm Rob King. Today is Wednesday, June 24th, and meteorologist Matt Gray is in with your first alert forecast. What's going to be a bit of a warmer day?
9: Just a little bit. We felt that warmth yesterday afternoon. Even with some cloud cover, it was feeling a little toasty during the afternoon. It's got up into the middle and upper 80s. Some 90s on the board for today in the greater I-90 corridor between Spokane and Coeur d'Alene. So temperatures in the 50s for the most part. Seeing some 60s, though, Hayden Raft from Spokane. And we are still hanging on to the 40s. That's not going to last very long. Spirit Lake and Athol Cheney also up to 60 as well here. As we round past 6:30, highs for today, 90 in Deer Park, 91 in downtown Spokane and many of the northern and eastern neighborhoods. Spokane Valley hits 91 along with Millwood. Upper 80s from Liberty Lake to Post Falls, 90 in downtown Coeur d'Alene, 90 in Hayden, 89 in Cheney, and 87 in Spangle for this afternoon. We are going to see a little bit more cloud cover as moisture continues to stream in ahead of this next storm system, which is going to drop our temperatures a huge amount coming up for this week.

0: weekend, but we will start off today with a better rain chance, particularly in our northern valleys here in northeast Washington and around the Selkirk Mountains in North Idaho, where we are going to have some isolated thunderstorm coverage today. We'll look at that a little closer coming up.
1: Matt, thanks. The Spokane Valley Fire Department investigating a series of suspicious fires in Mirabeau Park set Monday morning. They say someone witnessed the fires being set and came forward. Those fires started around midnight, but did not become noticeable until about 3 a.m. Crews controlled the flames before they spread, and so far, the investigation shows the fires may have been started with a hand lighter. And even though the fires stayed small, the fire department says they can still pose serious safety issues.
2: Just it's sad to see. This is an area that's enjoyed by a lot of people. A lot of people walk through here on their lunch breaks, and just for the 6 hours I've been out here, just talking to people who look at this area, and they're very sad that this happens.
1: The fire department says the incident, similar to a series of fires that were started along the Centennial Trail last summer. They don't know enough to say whether they were started by the same person, but they're asking anyone with information to reach out.
3: A 34-year-old Spokane woman is facing a vehicular assault charge for hitting a 7-year-old boy on a bicycle Monday night. It happened in North Spokane at an apartment complex by the Eagles Ice Arena. Now, the Spokane Police Department is saying that it responded to a 911 call after the caller said they heard screaming in an apartment parking lot and a kid had been hit by a vehicle. When officers arrived, the boy had some visible injuries. He was then taken to a local hospital and is stable today. The driver, identified by police as Adriana McConnell, was booked into the Spokane County Jail.
1: Washington Attorney General Nick Brown fighting Avista's recent proposal to increase rates. Electricity rates for customers could rise by 25% and gas rates by 10% over the next 4 years. The Attorney General's office argues that Avista could get rid of most of these increases while still maintaining a healthy profit. It also argues shareholders should share the cost of its CEO executive pay and incentives.
4: A number of the money that we are saying is unnecessary also goes to things like CEO pay and other unnecessary increases that would get to things like marketing and lobbying efforts from Avista that we don't think that taxpayers, ratepayers, should be bearing those costs.
1: Avista defending its proposal in a statement to 4 News Now, saying this proposal allows us to provide safe, reliable electric and natural gas service for customers every day. The UTC will set rates in December.
3: Well, if you're traveling through North Idaho, you might see a new patriotic landmark near the summit of the 4th of July Pass. ITD crews installed a permanent American flag display on the Forest Service Road 164 overpass just above I-90. Of course, just in time for America's 250th birthday. District 1 maintenance crews fabricated the sign, which will serve as a lasting tribute to the site's history, heritage, and pride. It looks mighty fine up there, and of course, aptly placed.
1: Yeah, American flag, 4th of July pass. The 4th of July is what, in a week and a half from now?
3: Wild.
1: Very exciting.
3: Good morning, Northwest. Time right now is 6:36.
1: And we can take a live look at that overpass right now. Meteorologist Matt Gray.
0: Yeah.
1: Taking a look.
0: Taking a look live. And boy, we're going to have a warm day. Being up at higher elevations might help you beat the heat here, but may want to come down in elevation this weekend as we're getting set for some much cooler temperatures in your extended forecast.
3: Well, a moose family was spotted in North Spokane. After the break, we'll show you the growing family taking in the summertime heat. And they're not strangers to us here in the Inland Northwest.
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3: Welcome back. Your time right now is 6:47. Well, kids today are spending more time than ever online and sometimes spending real money without parents even realizing.
17: Doesn't always look like they're spending real money. You know, they're buying in-game upgrades or Robux or gems or coins or any of that type of thing.
3: We'll tell you the simple settings that every parent and caregiver should know about and how to protect their kids online tomorrow, right here on Good Morning Northwest.
1: That's important information. You see those stories every once in a while of kids having spent $5,000 without even knowing it.
3: I know. You can get caught up in it. Well, hey, turning to weather now. Yep. I mean, we got another summery day, but we have some things that we need to be aware of on this forecast.
0: Yeah, we absolutely do, because it's as we see our temperatures fall off the cliff here later this week, things are going to get a little dramatic around here.
3: Ooh, dramatic.
0: As they often do when you see big temperature swings. So we begin with today, unseasonably warm conditions, 88 to 95, depending on where you're watching from today. A shower and storm chance for this evening and for the next several evenings across the inland northwest. Fire weather watch is in place for Thursday. As that cool air arrives, we will see gusty winds, especially across the Columbia Basin, and then stormy on Friday. Looks like we're going to have a wet start to the day, the wettest day of the week here. So here is that chart showing the temperature drop. Our average high is about 75 this time of the year. We're well above that, and we are going to be well below that going into Friday, Saturday, and beyond here. So a very different kind of hoop fest. It's not going to be all that warm at all. Friday, definitely the day where we could pick up some beneficial rain. Got about a 70% chance here. It's isolated shower and storm activity for the next couple of days, and then we're also keeping an eye on Sunday, particularly late Sunday, for some more rain chances here. So first of all, we have storms developing off the Cascades and then pretty isolated as they move across the region this afternoon. Think of this, we head towards kind of 8, 9 o'clock. We may see an isolated storm try to work its way into the Spokane area, but chances are much higher to the north towards places like Chewila and Colville and around Priest Lake late in the night. We go through Thursday. It's much more about the wind here, but there still will be some thunderstorm activity around, particularly in the central Idaho panhandle. We wake up on Friday and it is raining, and we will look at some isolated storm activity again for the afternoon, but it looks like the big stuff, the kind of nastier storm stuff, is going to be off into southwest Montana, which is good news there. We will see those winds really start to whip across the central part of the Columbia Basin here, up to 30 miles an hour. So we have a fire weather watch in effect. The winds, I don't think, are going to be as strong around Spokane and around Coeur d'Alene, and really, the big thing is that it's going to be a little drier than it was last week without any rain recently. So not on the fire weather index here, not as kind of high as it was last Tuesday, but still enough that we're going to keep a very close eye on it. Possible weather alert day if things start trending the wrong way for the Spokane area for Thursday afternoon. Just be careful out there, my friends. Much cooler for your hoop fest. We'll be right back.
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29: Good morning. 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The Dow Jones has gained 550 points to 52,215. The S&P 500 is up 50 to 7,415. And the NASDAQ is up 185 points to 25,770. 10-year treasuries are at 4.4%. Taking a look at commodities, crude oil's trading at $70 a barrel. The price of gold is at $4,030 an ounce, while silver is at $59.50 an ounce. Soft white wheat's quoted at $6.40 a bushel. And finally, Apple stock has gained about $5 this morning and is now trading at $299 a share. Learn how to retire with Altmaier by visiting altmaierfinancial.com, where you can find times this weekend to join Dave on Altmaier Financial Radio. 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Have a great morning.
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1: We have another hot one. You can expect those high temps with a few possible thunderstorms. Meteorologist Matt Gray has your forecast.
3: Avista is moving to raise utility rates, but Washington's attorney general challenges the proposal. Why he says customers shouldn't shoulder the increase.
1: But first, the civil trial against the Meade School District will continue today, when the defense is expected to call its first witness. It was an emotional day in court yesterday as the second victim took the witness stand. The district faces a lawsuit over its handling of a hazing incident at an Eastern Washington football camp in 2023. The victim broke down as he described being tackled to the ground in a dorm room by teammates who used a massage gun on his genital area while others filmed it. He says he screamed, hoping someone would hear him. He says he's been suffering ever since. The victim's family and friends also spoke in court.
3: Now, Clay Hilton, the former Spokane County sergeant charged with assaulting a man he arrested 3 years ago, is awaiting a decision from the jury this morning. The criminal trial has now gone on 6 days. Both sides made closing statements in court yesterday. Prosecution is arguing that Hilton lost his temper and attacked Hinton, while the defense says Hilton was simply following defense tactics that were taught to him. Jury deliberations continue today, and to get updates on both these cases sent straight to your phone, download the KXLY Plus, or the free 4 News Now news app, and turn on those push notifications.
0: Starting off with sunshine and a few high clouds, not much difference than what we've seen recently. We are going to be a little hotter today. Expect temperatures to be in the 80s before lunchtime, and we'll go right past our high from yesterday at about 1 or 2 in the afternoon. We're going to end up in the upper 80s and low 90s, mostly cloudy skies for your evening with 1 or 2 isolated thunderstorms in the region.
1: The Spokane Valley Fire Department investigating a series of suspicious fires in Mirabeau Park set Monday morning. They say someone witnessed the fires being set and came forward. Crews controlled the flames before they spread, but so far, the investigation shows the fires may have been started with a hand lighter. The fire department says they don't know enough to say whether they were started by the same person from a previous series of fires set along the Centennial Trail, but they're asking anyone with information to reach out.
3: A 34-year-old Spokane woman is facing a vehicular assault charge for hitting a 7-year-old boy on a bike Monday night. Happened in North Spokane at an apartment complex by the Eagles Ice Arena. The Spokane Police Department says it responded to a 911 call after the caller said they heard screaming in an apartment parking lot and the kid had been hit by a vehicle. When officers arrived, the boy had visible injuries and the driver was booked into the Spokane County Jail.
1: Washington Attorney General Nick Brown fighting Avista's recent proposal to increase rates. Electricity rates for customers could rise by 25% and gas rates by 10% over the next 4 years. The Attorney General's office argues that Avista could get rid of most of these increases. Avista defended its proposal in a statement to 4 News Now, saying this proposal allows us to provide safe, reliable electric and natural gas service for customers every day. The UTC will set rates in December.
3: Well, kids today are spending more time than ever online and sometimes spending real money without parents even realizing it. We'll have the simple settings that every parent and caregiver should know how to protect their kids online. That's tomorrow right here on Good Morning Northwest.
1: Well, check this out. The Zags got to hang out with Team Egypt yesterday in the kennel. The Bulldogs posted these photos of Mark Few and the team meeting the Pharaohs. And it looks like they were even getting some tips from the Zags on how to shoot some hoops. The Pharaohs practicing at Luger Field on Gonzaga's campus, and they head to Seattle today before their game against Iran on Friday.
3: We're just a few days away from Hoop Fest now, and tonight teams will find out who, where, and who they play as brackets are released. Executive Director Riley Stockton said more than 19,000 players have already registered this year. Several streets in downtown will be closed during the tournament starting Friday night through Sunday. And Hoop Fest is still looking for more volunteers to be court monitors this weekend if you're looking to help out.
1: And Matt Gray will have a final check of weather, let you know if we're expecting rain on Hoop Fest. We'll be right back after this.

0: Imani wouldn't be here if it wasn't for St. Jude, and I can't imagine a better place to be.
1: You know, it's a cliche thing to say, but I feel like my faith in humanity has been restored. 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
5: From ABC News, I'm Chuck Sievertson. President Trump was supposed to sign a bipartisan affordable housing legislation at this hour, but on his Truth Social page, he said he canceled it until Congress passes the Save America Act. Trump says compared to the election-related bill, the housing measure is of minor importance. House Speaker Mike Johnson says he anticipates the housing bill will be signed in the next 10 days.
6: We're going to reduce regulations so builders can build. We're going to limit institutional investing in the housing market. We're going to bring the American dream back within the grasp of hardworking American families. Critical to do, great policy. The president, when we go through the details of the bill, he's going to understand that it's a good product.
5: Day after the Senate approved an Iran War Powers resolution, this from ABC News contributor and former Defense Department official Mick Mulroy.
7: The War Powers Act of 1973 requires that Congress authorize anything that continues past 60 days. So this is both a constitutional issue and I think a reflection of how the U.S. views this war in Iran.
5: A life-threatening heat wave is smothering much of Western and Southern Europe. In London, ABC's James Longman.
8: Experts warn of a dangerous heat dome looming over continental Europe, trapping hot air and allowing temperatures to build. Spain, Italy and the UK all sweltering. Rome, one of 15 Italian cities under a red warning, the highest weather alert possible. And in London, the changing of the guard has been cancelled for the rest of the week.
5: Our James Longman in London is part of a federal bribery case. Sources familiar with it tell ABC News the former chief of staff to ex-New York Mayor Eric Adams, Frank Carone, his brother, and two others were arrested today. Carone's case involves allegedly exploiting the city's migrant crisis for profit, according to an indictment. The FBI and NYPD conducted searches today at various locations in the city in an investigation into corruption at the nation's largest police department. 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
2: Public schools in Los Angeles, the nation's second largest school district, have now adopted one of the strictest policies restricting screen time in class. The policy passed by the Board of Education will ban screen use before second grade and limit screen time for older students. ABC's Rena Roy.
3: Parents and teachers have raised concern about an over-reliance on technology in school, worrying that digital instruction is replacing hands-on learning and social interaction. Doctors say encouraging too much screen time can lead to a number of health problems. But not everyone supports the change. Critics argue some students rely on classroom technology because they don't have regular access to computers at home.
2: Utah and Alabama have passed laws aimed at limiting screen use in class. Mice are getting smarter. Researchers say the rodents are learning how to resist traditional pesticide treatments. ABC's Elizabeth Worthington.
4: A recent Rutgers University study found that mice are genetically evolving to become resistant to the poisons designed to kill them, also called rodenticides. The researchers looked at samples from New York City, Washington, D.C., New Jersey, and Philadelphia and its surrounding suburbs.
2: A recent study showed that 70% of mice sampled were mutating. 3 years after filing for bankruptcy, Bed Bath & Beyond is making a comeback, and the chain says it will still honor its old coupons. Chuck Sievertson, ABC News.
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16: All right, let's do it. The Markley, Van Camp, and Robbins Show. Jamie Markley, David Van Camp, Scott Robbins.
17: Come in.
16: A lot to cover today. Some really cool studies out there. Some fun stuff to get to. But we should probably tackle the part where part of this country is becoming socialist.
17: Yes.
18: Yes.
16: Whoo!
17: Yes. Foreign-born socialist.
16: Yes.
18: No less, at that.
17: Which
18: yes.
17: is crazy.
16: Mm-hmm.
17: It was a bad night for the Democrat establishment in New York as all three candidates endorsed by communist Mayor Zoran Mamdani won their congressional primaries, ousting two incumbent Democrats. So it's just kind of remarkable here. And before the votes were tallied, the top Democrat in the House, himself from New York, Hakeem Jeffries, was asked if he's worried about his party getting pulled further to the left.
16: Okay.
19: We have agreed to strongly disagree, and we put it into the hands of the people of New York to decide
12: what's the best path forward?
13: Is he making a mistake by trying to point the caucus so Shuffle's in the left?
12: Well, that's a question you have to direct to him. There are 215 members of the House Democratic Caucus. A handful of primaries that go in one direction or the other in a given state or two aren't going to reshape who we are as House Democrats.
16: Oh, yes, it is.
14: Oh,
16: it already has.
14: Yes. Too late for that.
16: Like, you could not be more wrong about that.
17: No.
16: And did you hear the crowd in New York?
17: Oh, yeah.
16: Chanting to Hakeem, basically?
15: You're next.
16: You won't survive the next one, buddy.
17: That's the thing. They keep wanting to, play footsie with this communist insurgency. But damn, man, the communist insurgency has no interest in playing footsie back with them.
16: No, not at all. Well, you've heard Democratic Socialists talk off the record. They want to destroy the Democrat Party.
14: No, they're here to take it over.
16: Not only that, they can't stand those people.
17: Oh, no.
14: Well, they run in these primaries in these deep blue states where they know that the Democrats are going to come out on top. They just want to be that Democrat.
17: Yeah.
14: And they're winning.
17: It's a smart strategy.
14: I mean, they're reshaping the entire party.
17: Yeah.
14: Right before our eyes, Hakeem. You are next, by the way.
17: And it's not even behind closed doors. I mean, one of these candidates that won the primary founded an organization that said, the goal is to destroy Western civilization.
16: Yeah. Yes.
17: You can't really.
16: I mean, people think we're just popping off on the show saying that. That's the truth.
17: That's what she says.
14: 2 years ago, this might have been hyperbole.
16: But you saw it coming then.
14: But you saw it coming, but when you voiced it, it was like,
16: well, they would voice it behind closed doors.
14: Right. You can't,
16: and
14: you
16: now,
14: know,
16: like
14: we
16: David
14: don't have
16: said,
14: any evidence of that.
16: It's out there.
14: Right. It's unbelievable.
17: Well, and these are just some anti-American nut jobs, too. This, I don't know how to pronounce her first name, Aber Quas. She won the Democrat primary for a state Senate seat in New York, another one of Mamdani's commies. this is her. Not that long ago, talking about 9/11 and how we kind of had it coming.
16: Yes, as she's sitting there, full hijab, in New York, saying this crap.
18: And finding that, the system of capitalism and racism. And
16: by the way, isn't it against Muslim, the religion, Islam, to be like, and do like, and sound like an idiot from America? Aren't you supposed to cure that somehow?
17: Yeah,
14: I don't know, but they all do it.
16: Okay.
17: The Taliban hears that and says, and we're the wrong ones, please.
14: Yeah, right,
18: the system of capitalism and racism and white supremacy, etc., have all, and Islamophobia have all been used, to colonize lands, right, to take resources from other people. And so this is like a long trajectory. And we're just seeing the manifestations of that continuation. Right, with
16: your religion's done that for hundreds of years.
17: That's the foundational, or one of the foundational premises of Islam, is conquest.
16: Yes. That's how they convert people. More times than not, it's by overtaking. It's from violence, for crying out loud.
18: Right, with 9/11. And so a lot of times when people are asking us to respond about, attack, right, when if you look back, historically, right, a lot of us come from lands that were colonized, lands where wars are being waged, right? And a lot of times because of U.S. policy or the policies in Europe. And so,
16: or that were taken back after you conquered them hundreds of years before. Okay, anyway.
18: I find that we can connect over that, but then also that the idea that we have to apologize for, a terror attack that, a couple of people did, and then there is no apologies or reparations for genocide and for slavery, et cetera, is something that I kind of find, reprehensible.
16: Oh, that's so bad. That's so bad, isn't
14: and
16: it?
14: I like
20: some
14: to think
20: people did something?
16: Yeah, it's a couple people. Some people did something. It's like the party line.
17: The thing
14: I'd like to thank the faculty at Harry Truman Junior High for giving me this opportunity to speak to you.
16: Yeah.
14: Sounds like an eighth grade student. Who is that?
17: Right. That's the thing. Is not only is she an anti-American communist, she's a dolt.
14: Exactly.
17: She's dumb.
16: Yeah.
14: Box of rocks, dumb.
17: Yes.
16: But she looks the part, so why not vote
14: for
16: her?
14: But it's the naive, little eighth grade girl chanting, how awful it is, and you go.
16: And you hate to think of it, but it's probably happening. And then there's other white girls going, genocide, white supremacy, I apologize for my white skin.
14: Yes,
17: it's true. Yes. I mean, just like with the Mamdani election in New York, when you look at exit polling and who voted for whom. Working class whites, people of color, did not vote for these nuts.
16: No.
17: It was mostly wealthy white liberals and foreigners.
16: Yes. That's the playbook. They're following that. Van Jones sounded scared to death last night on CNN.
17: He did.
16: Like, at one point, I don't even know what you want me to say. Like, what's happening to the party?
17: Yeah.
16: Talking with Caitlin Collins.
15: Well, first of all, New York City matters because the two most exciting left-wing candidates are here, AOC and Mamdani. But also, this is the stronghold for the establishment, Schumer and Hakeem Jeffries. This is a battle between the establishment and this insurgency. And the roof is collapsing on the Democratic Party establishment tonight. If Mamdani gets a hat trick, 3 out of 3,
16: and he did.
15: This is a new era for the Democratic Party. And you can't write off New York City because this is the place where both, it's a power center for the establishment and the insurgency. And they're going head to head tonight. And right now, this is no longer a movement. This is a movement and a machine at the same time. There's just no way to sugarcoat this. If Mamdani pulls off the hat trick, it is a new era in Democratic Party politics.
16: Yeah. And it is.
17: Mm-hmm.
16: Yeah, he said it. There was a butt kicking all the way around. Yeah.
14: I can't believe it, man. But I can believe it.
16: Yeah.
14: At the same time.
16: Well, and the who doesn't ring true here. Meet the new boss. It's not the same as the old boss.
17: No, it's not.
14: Worse than the old boss.
16: Way worse.
14: Yeah.
16: If you can imagine. Yeah, more on that a little bit later. In Texas, more from James Tallarico, David?
17: The RNC is throwing out a lot more crazy stuff that the Democrat Senate candidate, James Tallarico, has said. This was on a podcast a while back where, you know, he's a seminarian. He's been in seminary for several years. Last time I checked, it was like a two-year program, so he's taken the scenic route. He just wants to say he's in seminary.
16: I think so.
17: That's all it is. Anyway, here's something he said about Jesus.
16: Okay.
20: It's very strange every time I think about it that the most popular figure in our country, particularly on the conservative right, is this, you know, socialist anarchist from ancient Palestine.
17: Anarchist?
16: What?
17: There's nothing anarchist about the teaching, and nothing socialist either, but
14: I'm just going to say that.
17: I've heard the socialist thing before, and I just roll my eyes.
16: Jesus. Yeah.
17: But the anarchist thing, no.
16: That's what happens when you go to a church that doesn't follow the Bible, right. That makes up its own rules. Because that church, that crazy church in Austin?
17: Yeah.
16: You see what that guy's been teaching for years?
14: Yes.
16: It's bananas. Mm-hmm. I mean, that's not even Christianity.
17: You're talking about Jim Rigby, I believe, yeah.
16: Yeah, that's the guy's name.
17: As someone who grew up in the Presbyterian Church, which is what he says he's a part of, and unfortunately that argument is winning within PCUSA, that denomination, I happen
16: because
17: to...
16: there's a split in the Presbyterian Church.
17: Yeah, and...
16: Like there is the Lutheran Church Methodist, and the Methodist Church. The Episcopalian Church is pretty much done.
17: But I will say that during, like, especially in high school, I knew some of the people who were associated with that. I knew people who knew of them and had cordial professional relationships. But a couple of the people, as I was recalling some conversations from years ago, the phrase, "he certainly has some interesting theological theories," came out, which is the Southern bless your heart kind of thing. Like, they were not into what Rigby was teaching.
16: Right.
17: But they also realized that he did command a presence within a section of the church, and so it's like, well, we don't want to completely alienate the guy, blah, blah, blah. So,
16: right.
17: Yeah. Profiles and courage.
16: And the kind of person that, honestly, the left loves.
17: Mm-hmm.
16: And will put up on a pedestal. Yeah. And then you have the story, David, of this liberal woman that skipped her kid's graduation for what?
17: I just love this. This brave liberal white lady in Portland, Maine. Portland, Oregon, you're off the hook on this one. Sacrificed watching her kid's 8th grade graduation ceremony for a very noble cause.
16: Okay.
21: I'm at a middle school graduation. Portland. I'm not even going to mention which one. And instead of being inside, I am outside doing a lap. around the parking lot, making sure that there are no ICE vehicles around. Because
16: what?
21: If you think about the people who are inside taking risk to see the to see their children graduate eighth grade, and they're scared to be in there.
16: What?
21: And the people who didn't even come. So I'm doing my best to make sure that people are safe.
17: That's me. As someone who just had to sit through a kindergarten graduation.
16: Yes.
17: I'm kicking myself for not thinking about that. Like saying,
16: yeah, no
17: you
16: kidding.
17: Know what, I need to take a lap because I see a lot of Hispanics here in the auditorium, and
16: mm-hmm.
17: I want to make sure that ICE is not in the parking lot right now. I'm going to do a lap.
14: There are no words for how mentally deranged these people are. There's no words for it.
16: No. Like, well, did you know, you guys talked about the woman that stole the garbage can after the Knicks won.
14: Yeah,
16: the
14: sorry.
16: Orange. She dumped it out. Everybody was like, did you hear the rest of the story? She lost her job.
14: Yeah, she got canned.
17: I know.
16: She was a DEI exec at J.P. Morgan?
17: Yes.
16: Sometimes you think of these people as just these weird nuts that come out four times a year. No, they're amongst us.
14: Oh, yeah.
16: Holy smokes.
14: Sipping over garbage cans.
16: Wow, that story and the five stories we're watching today. Coming up.

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21: Jamie Markley, David Van Camp, Scott Robbins. And now, the five stories we're watching today.
22: All right, number five, domestic terrorists who staged an armed attack at an ICE facility last year have been handed massive prison sentences. Talked about that yesterday as the news was breaking, but here's how the Washington Post reported it. Federal judges in Texas gave eight members of an alleged Antifa cell, they say they're Antifa.
21: Alleged?
22: Yeah. Prison sentences as long as 100 years for their roles in last summer in a protest that turned violent outside an ICE facility. The point was violence.
21: They were targeted.
22: Yes.
21: That wasn't like an escalation. That was the plan.
22: Yeah. Number four from President Trump. Today's housing news conference, you know, the big housing bill that passed. It also overwhelmingly passed the House. They were going to have the signing ceremony today. And he said, well, no, it's going to be canceled until such time as we pass the desperately needed Save America Act, which I consider to be a national emergency.
21: Good.
22: The practical side is he doesn't really have that leverage, though, because as long as they deliver it to the White House, and if he does nothing with it, it's law in 10 days. And if he vetoes it, they have enough votes to overturn the veto. So, but he's making a point. That's the point.
23: That's
22: the
23: part I like. Get it done.
22: Get it done.
23: Stop it.
22: Number three, socialists cleaned up in New York last night, winning multiple congressional primaries, including against two Democrat incumbents. Number two, congressional Republicans delivered flowers and a condolence card to House Minority Leader Hakeem Jeffries.
24: That's fantastic.
22: He's going to need a bigger sombrero, that's for sure. And then number one, not being talked about a lot right now that I've seen at least, but under the Biden administration, the DEA allowed a staggering amount of fentanyl to be trafficked into New Mexico. They were trying to catch the bigger fish, they said, but whistleblowers tell the Associated Press that they were mostly just sitting back and watching millions of pills go into the community. A lot of people died. Overdose deaths, for context here, nationwide dropped 14% last year, but New Mexico saw an increase of 21% in fatal overdoses. And the Biden DEA was just like, yeah, we're going to let them in. We're going to let all millions of pills in to the country.
25: Knowing what kind of danger
22: that
25: proposed.
24: What was the bigger fish to fry theory?
22: It's the same reason why Eric Holder, as Attorney General under Obama, was running guns to cartels in Mexico. They thought, hey, yeah, sure, people are going to get killed and we're basically financing an insurgency, but, we can maybe nab some high-profile arrests. The largest fentanyl bust last year that Pam Bondi was a part of, that was in part the fruits of that operation. That being said, the folks that were talking to the Associated Press who provided documentation said, we could have made that bust months before then. We could have, and honestly, with the amount of drugs they seized at the time, it was an impressive haul, but they let way more in.
25: Jeez. All right.
24: You're run by idiots.
25: Yes. I mentioned that woman that got busted. It went viral. The Knicks fan, this overweight lady.
24: I saw her.
25: That took the garbage cans.
24: Because she wanted the garbage cans to collectors.
25: So she dumps the whole thing. It's overflowing. She dumps it out. People are like, what are you
24: everywhere.
25: Doing?
24: Yeah, on the street.
25: She worked at J.P. Morgan Chase.
24: Mm-hmm.
25: The New York Post went back to her work history. I don't know if you heard this part of this person. Because she was the executive director of community and industry engagement for card and connected commerce at J.P. Morgan.
24: Whatever that means.
25: She had previously worked for the review website The Infatuation, also based in New York, as executive director of diversity, equity, and inclusion. And that was acquired by J.P. Morgan in late 2021. Well, her bio on that website described her as one of the brightest voices at the site, making a positive impact. As a vibrant mosaic of Dominican heritage, Bronx roots, and a passion for storytelling, creativity, and culture. Angie continues to lead the way. This is the Markley, Van Camp, and Robin Show.
24: Let me tell you about the story when I dumped over that garbage can.
22: A brilliant
25: leads the way toward a more inclusive and equitable future for food media, leaving an indelible mark on the infatuation in everything she touches.
24: Food media.
25: Yes, that's right. Food media.
24: Okay.
25: She looks like she was invested in it.
24: That's true.
22: Yeah.
25: And I can tell she cares about the environment from dumping the garbage out
24: everywhere.
25: All over.
22: So she can keep the orange and blue trash can.
25: Yes. These people are unreal. It's like nut job liberal woman and Nick fan all rolled into one, and that's what you get.
24: It's not like she threw it into a car and raced off. She was walking down the street with it.
25: Yeah. Man, the amount of fraud from that big bust, some of the stories, insane. One straight ahead and around a What's Your Story coming up.

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1: Is excess body fat weighing you down? 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
2: ABC News, I'm Chuck Siebertson. Canceled by President Trump, him signing bipartisan affordable housing legislation. The president, on his Truth Social page, said he'll sign it only if Congress passes the Save America Act. Trump says compared to the election-related bill, the housing measure is of minor importance. House Speaker Mike Johnson says he anticipates the housing bill will be signed in the next 10 days. Intense public criticism and mounting lawsuits have pushed a Houston summer camp to file for bankruptcy protection. ABC's Jim Ryan.
3: Camp Mystic had been in operation for nearly a century when severe flash flooding last year took the lives of 25 children, two counselors, and Dick Eastland, the co-owner of the facility.
2: A life-threatening heat wave is smothering much of Western and Southern Europe. As part of a federal bribery case, sources familiar with it tell ABC News the former chief of staff to ex-New York Mayor Eric Adams, Frank Carone, his brother, and two others were arrested today. This is ABC News.
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5: Following the creation of the Coeur d'Alene Reservation in the 1870s, the mission slowly faded from prominence. By the early 1900s, the mission had fallen into disrepair. In the 1920s, the Diocese of Boise helped lead restoration efforts that preserved the mission for future generations. 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Every August, members of the Coeur d'Alene tribe still gather at the mission during the Feast of Assumption, where Catholic traditions and tribal beliefs continue to come together. Nearly 175 years later, the old mission still stands, not only as Idaho's oldest building, but as a reminder of the people who built it, protected it, and continue to carry its story.
4: Hear more about the Cataldo Mission during another KXLY Brands America 250 moment brought to you by Fred's Appliance.
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2: Markley, Van Camp, and Robbins Show. Jamie Markley, David Van Camp, Scott Robbins. Well, it is pretty remarkable what's happening to the Democratic Party. And that's not just somebody with opinions just spouting. I mean, you just look at it.
3: Mm-hmm.
2: And there's panic going on with the establishment, you can tell.
3: Oh, yeah.
2: And yeah, there are some Republicans having some fun with it, for sure.
3: Well, Mike Johnson, Speaker of the House, he was having a little bit of fun with this as well, yeah, this morning.
2: No, I'm sure.
4: Hakeem Jeffries, my counterpart, you know, the Democrat leader here in the House, was booed at some of these return parties last night. You saw that on social media and some of the clips. When he was being interviewed on the screen, the crowds in New York, in his own backyard, in the Bronx, in one of these districts, were booing him. And they shouted, "You're next." Hakeem Jeffries has a tall task ahead of him right now. He's got to go out and somehow make a credible pitch to Democrat establishment donors that's a good national investment right now. That's a tough one to make. He has just proven that he cannot even hold the line in his own backyard. How can he possibly defend against the Marxist march around the country in these other districts? This is not your father's Democrat Party, as we see all the time. Last night, among the incumbents who lost, Adriano Espiat, who's chair of the Democrats' Hispanic Caucus, Dan Goldman, who was mocked for his Jewish heritage in a coffee shop in New York,
2: yep,
4: and maligned online because of that. The Democrat Party, the socialists, the Marxists, have nominated some of the most radical candidates to ever run for office, and they're running for Congress. The insurgent left is on the rise.
2: 100%.
5: Those three last night are going to win. They will go to Congress.
3: Yeah.
2: Oh, yeah.
5: I mean, there's no doubt about that.
2: Yeah.
5: I mean, you've got those are three socialists that are going. Yes.
2: Well, and somebody like Goldman.
5: Well, he's terrible.
2: What a load.
5: Oh, he is a load.
2: But you just found somebody worse.
5: Right. Yeah. I couldn't believe he was getting thumped that hard, though.
2: Yes.
5: And he was getting blown out, man.
2: I mean, you think about what some of these big cities have done with mayors. Like, you couldn't possibly get worse, and they do.
5: Yeah.
2: It's like de Blasio. Who's worse? Who's next? Mamdani.
5: Yeah.
3: Well, there was that weirdo Eric Adams there for a little bit.
2: Was in the middle, yeah. I don't know that Eric Adams was worse than de Blasio.
3: No, I don't think he was. He's
2: like a toss-up, maybe.
3: Yeah.
2: But with Chicago, you went from Lightfoot to Brandon Johnson.
5: Yeah, you thought it couldn't get any worse?
2: Yeah.
5: And it did.
2: And now with these congresspeople, worse than Goldman? Oh, yeah. Here you go. That's the whole party. Mm-hmm. Yeah, that's a big political story today. One of the big stories from yesterday was the DOJ announcing charges against 455 people across 45 states accused of participating in health care fraud schemes involving more than $6.5 billion in false claims. What's interesting is, you know, during the press or during this were some of the stories. The Federal Trade Commission chairman, Andrew Ferguson, laying out the scheme. This one person who's nuts.
6: A nurse practitioner is accused of having bilked Medicaid for almost $1 billion in skin substitute allografts. But this is...
2: Yeah, that's right. Almost a billion.
5: Holy cow.
2: But listen to this.
6: But this isn't just filing fake claims and trying to take money out of our pockets. She was performing these skin substitute procedures on vulnerable elderly Americans in hospices and in nursing homes, and then submitting those claims. Yep. She was using human beings, American citizens, as living piggy banks, and that she took the money she got from those living piggy banks, and she bought $865,000 necklaces that the department seized.
2: Just stop there for a second.
3: Golly.
5: I'm sick to my stomach. $65,000
2: necklace.
5: Skin grafts in nursing homes and hospices?
2: Yes.
5: Oh, my gosh.
2: Oh, yeah. That's like an instant, all right, public, let's take care of this person right now.
3: Yeah.
2: Yeah.
6: Also, she bought a

0: almost $500,000 Ferrari that the department also seized. We've heard a lot about the numbers today. We've heard how many records have been broken by the Department of Justice's and HHS's incredible efforts today. But the numbers shouldn't be treated as an abstraction. This doesn't just affect the whole country as taxpayers. Real human beings, American citizens, are physically maimed because of this fraud.
1: Yes. Yeah. Oh. How is that not a huge story all over the place? Like with legacy media.
2: I don't know, man. Because they're,
3: terrible story.
2: Like we were talking about.
1: Yes.
2: Like we were talking about yesterday. I mean, like, there's one doctor who was just sort of signing off on a bunch of physicals and things like that.
1: Yeah.
2: A kid died. A high school basketball player died because, well, he had an enlarged heart. The doctor didn't even read the report that he had and just signed off on him, cleared him to play.
1: Yes. And again, we used to live in a place where that would be a huge story that everyone would know about. Now at least half the country will never know it.
3: That just makes me sick to my stomach, though.
1: I know.
3: I had not heard that till right now.
1: Sorry.
3: Oh, my gosh. Oh, my God. You know, and really, I mean, I always feel like our duty as Americans was to protect those who can't protect themselves.
1: Yes.
3: The very vulnerable. The elderly.
1: Yes.
3: Children, animals.
1: Orphans.
3: That sort of
1: yeah.
3: thing. Right. You know?
1: Yeah.
3: God.
1: That's like biblical.
3: On your way to hell. Let's get there in a hurry.
1: Yeah. We can speed up the process,
3: yes,
1: probably.
3: Yes, we can.
1: Yeah. All right, it's that time. We do it a couple of times a day. Go around the table. It may not be the biggest story out there, but it caught your attention. You want to bring it in. David, today, what's your story?
2: I think this may be the most New York video that ever New Yorked. A lady who wants to be an artist has been documenting her life after moving to New York. She's facing eviction for, what, the fifth time in a year? Because, well, she didn't get it.
1: Oh, yeah, dude, I saw it. Yeah.
2: Dude. And she wants to talk about Mom Donnie and how great Mom Donnie is and how inspirational he is as she's getting ready to get kicked to the curb yet again.
1: Yep, here we go.
4: Mom Donnie gave a speech after the Knicks won, and I don't have like all of the words memorized, but he was like, "What is New York if not your back is up against the wall, your dream just out of reach, unsure how you'll make your next rent payment, and looking at those 99.6% odds that are against you and smiling because in that 0.4% New Yorkers find a way. I can't carry it anymore. This is too much for me. I have no safety net. I don't have family that I can rely on financially. I'm not saying that to garner sympathy either.
1: Scott, are you okay?
3: No. But go ahead.
1: Just paint the picture as this is playing. The look on your face. You're like... Okay.
3: I know. The overwrought.
1: Yeah, there you go.
4: Stating the facts of where I'm at and that my back is literally up against a wall right now. But one thing that I know for sure is I love New York and I belong here. I'm not going anywhere. Thankfully, what I do feel in my body is a resilience to keep fighting for New York.
1: Yeah. Like, is Jalen Brunson doing art for you? Because he ain't coming to save you, honey. Sorry. And this back against the wall, they lost, what, one game in the playoffs?
3: Yeah. Right.
1: Not a great analogy, dummy. Anyway, go ahead.
4: Like, I'm a part of this. Even if I'm not in that crowd, I'm a part of this city. I may not be a true New Yorker because I wasn't born here, but I know I have a New Yorker, so that's what I call it. Perhaps in a past life, I lived here, you know?
1: Right.
3: Yeah, in a past life, you lived there.
1: Perhaps.
2: I love that, too, how she's talking about how, like, inspirational Mom Donnie was by talking about, you know, backs against the wall and that 0.4% is what keeps us going. Because that's also not an experience Zoran Mom Donnie has ever had in his life.
1: Heck
2: never.
1: No.
2: He's a rich kid.
1: 100%. Yes. But fools are easily duped. And he's duped a bunch of them.
3: You know, if your back's against the wall and you're just barely making ends meet and you really want to change your life, get the hell out of New York.
2: Yeah.
1: But she's an artist, man.
3: What are you doing?
2: You know, I have a cousin who's lived there for years because he wanted to be an actor. And he got some small roles on Broadway and all of that. But you know what he did? He also got his real estate license because he knew he was going to have to make money somehow.
1: Right.
2: So it's like, if you're doing that, great, chase the dream. But this lady's just sitting around waiting for Mom Donnie or some player from the Knicks to come in and swoop her off her feet, apparently.
1: Yeah, and pay for her art. She should talk to Hunter Biden.
2: Yeah.
3: Good
1: luck.
3: Art's a very tough road.
2: The thing is, if you're trying to be an artist, don't have crappy tattoos that are visible.
1: And those are crappy. I don't know if they're not finished or not.
2: Yeah.
1: But you've got money for those crappy tattoos? They ain't cheap.
3: Budget tattoo. He get half of it done. And
1: all right, Scotty, what do you got for your story?
3: This was surely the gnashing of teeth. You can almost hear it now. President Donald J. Trump has never attended, and yet has attended, he may eventually, a World Cup match. However, FIFA said, hey, President Trump, we want you to present the World Cup trophy to the winner on July 19th in New Jersey. You can almost hear the howling from here, can't you?
1: Yes.
3: Okay. Reasonable facsimile thereof. He said, we will be together, and the president will be here enjoying it and handing out the trophy to the winners as the host president of the country that it was held in.
2: I think he should just steal the trophy. Just walk off with it.
3: What, like it was given to him?
2: Yes.
3: Just go up and give a speech. I'd like to thank you for this award.
2: Thank you for this award.
3: See,
2: I worked really
3: happens.
2: Hard to win the World Cup.
3: Right.
2: We're the hottest country in the world. That's why this is mine now.
3: Just give everybody in the crowd grape soda. It seems to work. They're in love with our grape soda.
1: Yeah. Oh, for my story, out of Mauriceville, Texas. And this happened in Montana last week. You might remember the story. And it happened again. An estimated 2 million bees escaped after an 18-wheeler hauling beehives overturned in a rural part of southeast Texas.
3: I haven't had bee stories lately.
1: Isn't it crazy?
3: Yeah.
1: Another one.
3: Man.
1: It's another semi carrying a bunch of bees.
3: Wow.
1: Wrecks and then overturns, and then all of a sudden the bees are loose. That's what it sounded like. That's serious. They're like recording.
3: Oh, gosh.
1: Yeah, one of the photographers stung once while getting video.
3: Oh.
1: Yeah. 50,000 pounds of bees. Driver failed to negotiate a turn. Thankfully, wasn't injured. And I didn't see any report of honey across the road or anything like that, like it was in Montana.
3: You're like hauling nuclear waste. There ought to be something. Those things should be insulated so they don't get out.
1: Yeah. And, I mean, you've come to expect it. I feel like I have to deliver.
3: You do.
1: There was someone else taking video at the scene.
5: Oh, no, not the bees! Not the bees! Ah! Oh, look, my eyes! Ah! Ah! Ah!
1: If there's a bee story, the great Nicolas Cage is going to make an appearance from the Wicker Man. You know that.
3: That's an experience with bees.
1: Got to do it, man. Okay. Can you get in trouble for pirating CDs in 2026? Nimrod's in the news coming up, along with a news update next.

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17: The Mark McMahon Camp and Robin Show. You know, every summer people complain they can't sleep because it's hot outside. But a lot of the time, it's not the weather. It could be the mattress. Because if you're waking up sweaty and kicking off the covers and thinking, man, it's just hot outside, it could be your mattress trapping that heat all night long. Ghostbed has the cooling technology built right into every mattress so you don't overheat. 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All I know is it works, and it's not some expensive add-on they try to upsell you later. It comes with it.
18: Yeah, so if you're a hot sleeper, summer just makes the problem worse. 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Just read the reviews. It's all over the place.
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17: News update, David Van Camp.
18: Well, Ted Lieu, Democrat representative out of California, has a conspiracy theory, and he actually got the conspiracy theory wrong. But it is about why President Trump canceled the housing bill signing. And he said it on Truth Social. Why? It was because he wants the Senate to pass the SAVE Act,
17: yes.
18: Voter ID. But here's Ted Lieu sharing a conspiracy theory.
17: Okay.
20: Well, why is that? Did he wake up on the wrong side of the bed? Is he unable to stay awake today? What's causing him to chicken out again? Is it Taco Wednesday? Or is it side effects from a drug? The White House needs to come clean. What we know is there's a report saying that one person in America got this special new drug. It was a 79-year-old person who's very high profile, and this drug can only be given to someone under the compassionate use provision, meaning you do that if someone basically has a terminal illness. So we need to know, did Donald Trump get this special drug from Eli Lilly? And did he get it under that provision? And if he did, why is that the case?
18: Yeah.
19: The hell is he talking about?
18: There's a news article from some outfit called Stat News that claims that there was one patient who got a potential new anti-obesity drug. And this person was 79 years old. And then the speculation was that it was Donald Trump. But it wasn't because of a terminal illness. It's because of an inability to lose weight. And anyway, the White House has already said, no, that's not true. There's like, you know, how many million 79-year-old people are there in America? It's a lot.
17: Yeah.
18: So, like, it makes absolutely no sense to tie that to Donald Trump.
19: That's so weird.
17: Yeah.
21: And he takes the fat shot.
17: That whole string that he put together when he was talking about that one time, about the one dude.
21: Seriously overweight.
17: Oh, yeah, and then he said.
21: And he takes the fat shot.
17: And
21: I said, it's not working. Highly neurotic.
17: Oh, gosh. So now they're saying that's actually Trump. Yes. That's Ted Lieu.
18: Yes.
17: Unbelievable. All right, we got to get to Nimrods. Here we go.
22: When the going gets tough.
23: Damn it, this is too hard.
22: The dumb get dumber.
24: All right, Dean.
22: It's Nimrods in the News on the Martley, Van Camp, and Robbins Show.
23: I love the poorly educated.
17: All right. Nimrods in the News. We go to the UK. BBC reporting on this one. It's got a lot of people scratching their heads, actually. 47-year-old dude, Mark Kearns, arrested for recently burning and selling CDs.
19: CDs?
17: Audio CDs.
19: Really?
17: Yes. Of famous artists.
19: That was popular. That was a popular thing to do for a while.
17: It was.
19: Yeah.
17: A lot of people don't even have a CD player anymore.
19: No.
17: But it's also making a comeback, as vinyl did, even cassettes, which is a real head-scratcher for people. But he did plead guilty to unauthorized mixing and selling of music CDs and got a 2-year prison sentence.
19: Oh, my.
17: Which will be suspended for 18 months. And he's got to do 250 hours of community service. And this was the culmination of a 4-year investigation. Some people are like, we got other problems.
18: Into a guy bootlegging CDs.
19: Bootlegging CD.
17: But apparently he was making a load of money off of it. And that's wow. Nimrod's in the News.

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7: From ABC News, I'm Chuck Sievertson. Canceled by President Trump, signing a bipartisan affordable housing bill. President on his Truth Social page said he'll sign it only if Congress passes the Save America Act. Trump says compared to the election-related bill, the housing measure is of minor importance. ABC News White House correspondent Karen Travers.
8: There was great fanfare expected today for this signing, but the president now has a choice. Does he veto this legislation or does he do nothing and just not sign it? And that's important there. One, it passed with veto-proof majority. So if he does veto it, Congress could take it up again and pass it again. Or if he doesn't sign it, they have then 10 days where then nothing happens and it would become law.
7: The federal judge today barred Trump from implementing a proof of citizenship requirement to vote. It's a day after Congress passed a war powers resolution, largely symbolic, but prohibiting President Trump from further military action in Iran. It's an indication of this, says ABC News contributor and former Defense Department official Mick Mulroy.
9: Iran can see the popularity or the unpopularity of the war, so they know that, and they know the economic consequences of their shutting down of the Strait of Hormuz. It was really the only leverage they had, but they played it, you know, from their perspective, very well. It's 21% of the world's energy supply, and it has dramatic impacts on the cost of everything.
7: Intense public criticism and mounting lawsuits push a Houston summer camp into insolvency. ABC's Jim Ryan.
10: Camp Mystic had been in operation for nearly a century when severe flash flooding last year took the lives of 25 children, 2 counselors, and Dick Eastland, the co-owner of the facility. This morning in Houston, Eastland's son and camp manager Edward Eastland filed for Chapter 11 bankruptcy protection, saying Camp Mystic's debts exceed $10 million.
7: A life-threatening heat wave is smothering much of Western and Southern Europe. 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
7: Sources familiar with a federal bribery case tell ABC News that the former chief of staff to ex-New York Mayor Eric Adams, Frank Carone, his brother, and two others were arrested today. Carone's case involves allegedly exploiting the city's migrant crisis for profit, steering a multi-million dollar emergency contract to a hotel in Queens, according to an indictment. And the FBI and NYPD conducted searches today at various locations in the city in an ongoing investigation into corruption at the nation's largest police department. Bill Gates says Jeffrey Epstein tried to use his sex life against him in a transcript newly released by the House investigation into the accused sex offender. ABC's Aaron Katursky.
16: Gates acknowledged he had three extramarital affairs, and when Epstein learned about two of them from a mutual acquaintance, he said Epstein began working to use information about my infidelities. The committee asked Gates about photos from the Epstein files showing him with women. Gates responded he did not know them. He said Epstein asked me to take a photo with one of his assistants, which I did.
7: We're hearing from a paddleboarder followed by a great white shark off the coast of Santa Barbara, California on Father's Day weekend. Robert Kagan says his niece Kayla paddled nearby at the time.
17: There's like a moment of like, it becomes real, especially when I saw the shark. As soon as I saw the shark, I just started telling Kayla, like, I'm not going to tell you what I saw, just go back to shore.
7: Chuck Sievertson, ABC News.
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26: 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Okay. I'll ask you this question real quick. Percentage of Americans that think we won the war with Iran. What would you say?
27: Whoa.
28: One? It's technically not even over yet, but
26: I know. All but right. That was the question posed to people.
28: 20%.
26: Scott?
29: 21%.
26: 25%. What percentage say Iran won the war?
29: 30%.
28: Yeah, dang. Oh, 31%.
26: 22%.
28: Okay. Mm-hmm.
26: Are you split now?
28: Yeah.
29: No, I'm up, right?
26: Who said 21% first time?
29: I said 21%.
26: Oh, you're winning then.
28: Yeah.
26: Very good. Now, the Republicans in this poll, percentage believe the U.S. won?
28: I'd say... probably 50%.
29: I'll say 60%.
26: 54%. One for David.
2: There you go. Percentage of Democrats that think the United States won.
28: 2%.
29: 5%.
2: 7%. Ah. We'll give you that one, Scotty. It's not an officially sanctioned game, but still.
29: I know.
2: It's a confidence builder.
29: I always win the exhibition ones.
2: Yeah.
29: They don't count.
2: There we go. Yeah. People are pretty divided on the whole Iran deal. And is it even a deal? We'll see.
29: Yeah, and again, yeah, right. Ask again in 2 months.
2: Yeah.
29: Who knows?
2: We'll see.
29: Yeah.
2: The big political story of the day is what happened in New York last night. Mm-hmm. The socialists taking over.
29: Yeah. Are you that surprised, though?
2: No.
29: I'm not really either.
2: No. It's one of those things where if you're following news every day, figure, well, they're probably going to win. But then when it actually happens,
29: yeah,
2: you're like, wow, what's going on in the country?
29: Well, I thought Hakeem had spent a lot of time, you know, on the ground there with some of the other more established, you know, Democrats to try to push their guys ahead.
2: Well, not only do people, I guess, just think he's lame and not very good, the voters, same thing.
28: Yeah, they don't like him.
2: No. Now, John Fetterman was asked about, you know, what's going on in the party. What he said was pretty amusing to me.
3: Yeah, no, I mean, you know, the kind of people that are trying to run out of office, I mean, they're just good traditional kinds of Democrats you would have expect in New York City now. And now this has just become, really, it's just been the dancing days of the dirtbag left, you know, with some of these candidates are outrageous. You know, you have candidates, they abolish ICE, abolish the police, abolish the board.
2: Yeah, that's what they're all about there.
29: Yeah. Dancing days of the dirtbags.
28: I got my flower, I got my communist manifesto.
2: Yeah, I'm sure that you could just start riffing on that and making up stuff, so go ahead.
29: Dancing dirt
2: days bag. Of the dirt bag left. Okay, got it. Yes, very good. Okay, and now you've got traditional Democrats trying to say, oh, it's okay. We love everybody.
28: But that's the thing. That's such a losing strategy because, again, you keep supporting the leopards eating faces party. Eventually, the leopards will eat your face.
2: Yes.
28: But, yes, Senator Cory Booker, he's fine with all that. This was from an interview with CNN where Caitlin Collins referenced that clip that you just played from Senator Fetterman.
2: Oh, okay.
13: What did you make of your fellow Democratic Senator John Fetterman today when he was asked about these New York primaries? He said the dirtbag left is surging, I believe is how he described it.
4: Again, for me, if you want to heal a country, you can't be picking fights. I think we need to understand that our party is not homogenous. One of the things that makes the Democratic Party great is it's a big tent party. We need to stay that way. The focus has got to be the November election.
2: I thought the rumor was he was homogenous. Well, anyway.
29: This has got a girlfriend.
2: Got it. No, he got married.
28: Married. Yeah.
29: Oh, that's right. He got married.
28: Here's the thing, though, man. I mean, these are people that are not interested in healing America. They say they're not interested in it. They want to tear it down. They're open about it.
2: Yes. I mean, we've had the clips before of these people saying, no, this is part of the plan to destroy first the Democratic Party.
28: Yes, and then wear it like a skin suit.
2: Yes, it's divide and conquer.
28: Mm-hmm.
2: And then, I mean, basically to take down the country, to take down the United States. That's the end goal.
28: Again,
2: people don't believe you when you say that, but that's the goal.
28: No, one of those socialists that won in New York is part of an organization where, like, the first point that they talk about is destroying Western civilization, destroying Western society.
2: Yes.
28: And so one of the other ones actually threw a pro-Palestine party the day after the October 7th terrorist attacks.
2: Man. In New York, it's just mind-blowing.
29: Yeah.
2: It's going to be the 25-year anniversary of 9/11 this year. Mm-hmm. What's that going to look like there? Nothing like we thought it would 25 years ago.
28: No.
29: Well, one of those nuts was talking about wiping your hands with the American flag.
28: Yeah.
2: Yeah, drying them off.
29: Yeah, with the American flag.
2: Oh, yeah. We're a big tent party.
28: Right.
2: Says Cory Booker.
28: I think there is actually, and I'm not the only one who has had this idea, but you look at like a mission statement for an organization that one of these people is headed up, where they say it is to basically get rid of the United States as we know it. That's actually a pretty decent ground for not seating her in Congress. Because you do it have to take an oath of office and loyalty to the country.
5: Yes. Kind of hard to prove it when you've admitted you want to destroy it.
28: Yeah.
29: It is amazing to me that we're having these conversations, that people that actually hate America are winning elections.
28: Yeah.
5: Yes.
29: They hate it. They hate America. They hate you.
5: But they have indoctrinated people for years to make them believe that they're either the victim or they should join the cause because they're part of the problem because of their whiteness.
28: Yeah.
29: Yeah, yeah, I mean,
28: they really hate everything about this country to the point where even Major League Baseball is like, guys, calm down. Listen, we hate people like Scott Robbins.
29: we don't hate him that much.
28: We still want his money.
29: That's right.
28: For crying out loud.
5: Yes.
29: Gosh dang, man.
5: Meanwhile, yesterday, Trump was in Pennsylvania. He was talking about the economy, talking about jobs, trying to get back on point, because Iran has derailed a lot of different things, certainly the economy. And this is part of what he said of jobs coming to Pennsylvania.
6: And in the last few months alone, we've added 2,600 Pennsylvania manufacturing jobs, and that number is going to go much, much higher as the factories start to open. Because right here in Lehigh Valley, Eli Lilly has just announced, great company, by the way, drug company, a $3.5 billion investment in a brand new state-of-the-art manufacturing facility right down the road that's going to create over 1,000 jobs, just that one. Nokia is investing $30 million to expand its semiconductor testing and packaging operations, thousands of jobs. And B. Braun has announced a $20 million expansion of its medical device manufacturing operation in Allentown.
5: So, talking about stuff like that can't hurt. I don't know if anybody's really paying attention right now. Talking about the different past policies. You look like you don't care at all.
29: No, I do care. I wonder, too, like you, does this resonate right now?
5: Yeah.
29: And I'm wondering, with all the noise we're getting from other parts of the country, whether that, you know, even connects.
5: Well, you saw where it's going to have the DOJ look into the oil companies, see why these prices aren't falling faster.
28: Yeah, come on.
5: We already know the answer to this.
29: Sure do.
28: He's doing the whole price gouging thing, and I'm like, come on, man. Don't start stealing lines from Joe Biden.
5: I know, dude.
28: Because it's wrong. It's flat out wrong. There's no price gouging going on.
8: David!
28: It was dumb when Biden said it. It's dumb when Trump says it.
5: Well, oil is now below $70 a barrel, which means, as they said, by end of summer, the gas prices would be down. So, I mean, that'll be good news.
29: It's already down some. I mean.
5: Yeah.
29: Yeah, I mean.
5: It needs to go way down.
29: Decline. Oh, yeah. Well, definitely.
5: Let's move on to the domestic terrorist story. Mm-hmm. And what is the deal with the family, David?
28: Benjamin Song, he was one of the people sentenced. He got sentenced to 100 years in prison for orchestrating an armed ambush at an ICE facility in Alvarado, Texas last 4th of July. After the sentence came down, a family member spoke to the crowd and read a statement from him. And again, they just whitewashed these obvious crimes that were committed.
5: Okay, roll it.
9: He's accepted full responsibility for what actually happened, but he will never accept responsibility for a lie, a government lie made to prosecute innocent people in order to get political persecutions, which they are now using as a blueprint to prosecute innocent people all over the country as domestic terrorists, which they are not.
5: What?
9: So thank you for putting up with that. And here's Ben's statement. I don't hate.
5: That sounds like it was prepared from somebody else.
28: Yeah, it does.
5: I don't know who, but somebody else.
9: Mm-hmm. I don't hate anyone. I don't hate cops. I don't hate Trump. I don't hate Nazis. My beliefs are composed thus. First, that we should help each other. And second, that we should protect one another.
5: Time
9: I
5: out.
9: I never want to see it.
5: Yeah, that sounds like someone with Antifa. Yeah. That's what they say all the time. We're just here to help people.
28: Yeah, right. We just want to help our neighbors by trying to murder cops.
5: Exactly.
9: I never want to see anyone hurt. I never want to see good people standing up for what they believe in, gunned down in the street. I don't fear for myself. I fear for all of you.
5: Okay.
29: Very selfless.
28: Trying to turn himself into a martyr for the left.
29: Yeah.
28: Well, and there were members of Congress. Rashida Tlaib was out there saying that, yeah, they were just protesters. It's like, no, they actually had body cam footage from that night where they were trying to draw as many people out of that facility as possible with fireworks.
5: Yes.
28: And they started opening fire on the cops. They damn near killed one guy.
5: I know. Isn't this typical of Antifa, though? They're all big and bad and tough, and then facing real consequences? Yeah, exactly.
29: We're here to help.
5: Of course. Did you see the viral video of this little American kid on an airplane? The British pilot starts making announcements, and the kid thinks he's somebody else. Have you seen it, David?
28: No.
5: Have you, Scott?
29: No.
5: Roll it, because I think you guys could use a laugh. Here we go.
8: Customers and those joining from our Sky Team Alliance.
10: Is that Harry Potter talking?
5: I love that.
28: I think the same thing, honestly, whenever I hear one of those, like, third worlders from the UK talking. I'm like, hey, we don't speak Harry Potter in America, all right?
11: Is that Harry Potter?
5: Yeah, it's so good. All right, couple of stories we got to tackle yet. Well, there's more from New York and the fallout from that election. And the five stories we're watching today, straight ahead.
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5: The Markley Van Camp and Robbins Show. Jamie Markley, David Van Camp, Scott Robbins, and now the five stories we're watching today.
28: Number five, domestic terrorists who staged an armed ambush at an ICE facility last year in North Texas have been handed massive prison sentences. The Washington Post headline described it as a protest that turned violent outside of an ICE facility.
29: What the heck?
28: It just happened to, like their ARs and their pistols just like landed in their laps from the heavens.
5: Wow. That's when things escalated. It wasn't a plan or anything like that.
28: But, you know, Texas is so pro Second Amendment, it literally rains guns and bullets here. Yes.
29: Very organic. Yeah.
28: Cloudy with a chance of AK. I love it. Number four, from President Trump, he said that today's housing news conference and signing the big housing bill that passed overwhelmingly through Congress is hereby canceled until we pass the Save America Act. He's saying, let's just get this done before we do this other thing.
5: Pressure, good.
28: Yeah, I don't think anybody's feeling the pressure, though, because all they have to do is deliver it to the White House, and then in a week and a half, it'll be law anyway.
5: Somebody should keep asking them. Some reporter, hey, yeah. What is the? Can you give us a real answer why this isn't getting done?
28: Yeah.
29: I would like to know that. Well, I would like to know what the answer to that is.
5: A lot of people would.
29: Yeah, that's a great question. Yeah, why not?
28: What's
29: ask
28: the objection?
29: Somebody. Yeah. Mm-hmm. Why? What are we doing?
28: Number three, socialists cleaned up in New York last night. I mean, not literally. Those people haven't taken a shower in like a year, and they just leave garbage everywhere they go. But they did win multiple congressional primaries, including two against Democrat incumbents. Number two, congressional Republicans delivered flowers and a condolence card to House Minority Leader Hakeem Jeffries at his D.C. office.
29: So crazy.
28: And then number one, this is just a big story, man. Under the Biden administration, the DEA allowed a staggering amount of fentanyl to be trafficked into New Mexico. They're trying to catch bigger fish in the drug trade, but whistleblowers tell the AP they're mostly just sitting back and watching millions of pills go into the community. And again, I mean, New Mexico, it's been just heartbreak after heartbreak there because nationwide overdose deaths dropped about 14% last year. New Mexico saw a 21% increase in fatal ODs. And so there's a lot of...
5: You got a family member that OD'd. Is that a lawsuit?
28: You do wonder.
29: Yeah.
5: I wonder, too.
28: And it's really hard to sue the federal government for claims like that. But, yeah, I mean, somebody needs to do something because, I mean, there are a lot of guilty consciences in the DEA people part of this operation who were going, we poisoned the community. We killed people. There's no doubt. Man. There's no doubt about it. And
5: it's awful.
28: Yeah, the amount that was seized last year in that record bust in Albuquerque, that wasn't even the majority of what they let get to the streets under the Biden administration. It's just really sad. But those are the top five stories that we are watching today. 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
5: Speaking of lawsuits, did you see YouTube settled that lawsuit brought by a 16-year-old Florida kid who said their features played a role in his social media addiction and harmed his mental health? They did. They settled for a whole lot of money.
28: No really? Kidding.
5: Yes. And there's been a lot of these suits that a lot of times the results of you don't see much in the news. They're talking about this follows a March verdict in a separate California case, which a jury determined Meta and Google were negligent after a young woman alleged that the whole attention-grabbing design features played a role in her addiction, and they were instructed to pay $4.2 million in damages. That was Meta. Google had to pay $1.8
28: million. Dang.
5: Man. And there are like 3,300 lawsuits regarding addiction claims against social media out there. They have the money, though, to just keep paying it. This is the Markley Van Camp and Robin show. See where it all goes, man. I mean, they knew they were addicting kids. They didn't care.
28: Oh, for sure.
29: Well, yeah, no. I mean, tobacco companies knew they were addicting people, too. And
5: yes. You know. But that calmed pregnant women. That's what doctors were telling us at the time in the 60s.
29: You know, 7 out of 10 doctors smoke Camels.
5: Well, yeah. By the way, did your mom smoke when she was pregnant with you?
29: No.
5: No?
29: No. There's no excuse. I dropped on my head, maybe, but that wasn't no smoking.
5: No. I'm pretty sure that was in play.
29: For you?
5: No one knew any better at that time.
29: But well, she hit it.
5: Yeah. And that's probably why when I was 4, man, I was just one heater after another. Just one Camel after another. You know, started early. All right, we got to get to hilarious news update and what's your story straight ahead.

0: 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And St. Jude is a gift. 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
2: ABC News, I'm Chuck Sievertson. It's unclear whether international weapons inspectors will be able to monitor and access damaged nuclear sites in Iran. President Trump has said Iran is willing to allow them, but Iran has rejected that. Secretary of State Marco Rubio.
3: Look, obviously, anytime you enter into a negotiation, it's a process of give and take. This is a temporary measure. It's for 60 days. And as a result, we expect them to live up to the commitments they made.
2: Rubio today in Kuwait City. President Trump canceled today's signing of a bipartisan affordable housing bill. The president on social media said he'll sign it only if Congress passes the Save America Act. The bill passed with a veto-proof margin in Congress, so lawmakers could pass it again into law on their own. A federal judge today barred Trump from implementing a proof of citizenship requirement to vote. Israel denying a claim by a UN-commissioned independent panel that Israel is deliberately shooting children in Gaza and is committing genocide. This is ABC News.
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0: All right. The Markley Van Camp and Robbins Show. Jamie Markley, David Van Camp, Scott Robbins. Before we move on, did somebody think we said our military didn't do the job in Iran?
1: Oh, we get this stuff from time to time. You want me to read it to you? I can read it to you.
0: I don't need to hear the whole thing.
1: Oh, okay.
0: Dude, you say stuff, you're going to tick people off. That right, comes with it. But just, whoever said the military didn't do their job in Iran?
1: Undermining our military and current administration.
0: Undermining? What are you talking about?
1: I have no idea.
0: Oh.
1: None whatsoever.
0: Ignore that crap.
1: I do. I
0: no, you don't. You're like, what, this guy? Blah, blah, blah. And I'm like, what did he say?
1: Okay. I'm ignoring it. But I'm biting my lip as I do it, too. So.
0: Well, yeah. Dude, no. The whole thing was off the poll that asked people, did they think we won the war in Iran?
1: Right.
0: Is it even over yet?
1: Yes.
2: Yeah, that's my thing. I don't even really think it's over.
0: I think most of the people polled were, like, confused by it, like, not quite sure.
1: I don't think that's undermining our military, no.
0: No, it's not. No, our military is awesome at what they do. I think they showed American power again and again and again with every single strike.
1: Yes.
0: No. But to question a strategy or that, you know, people are unhappy with the current deal, that's just a fact. You know, I don't know what else to say to that.
1: No, there is no more to say to that.
0: Okay. Well, moving on to other things.
1: Not that I can say right now. Okay.
0: But, okay, just out with it all. Come on.
1: No, no, no. I'm not going to do it. I'm not going to do it.
0: Okay.
1: It's just like you get...
0: What?
1: Taking indiscriminate shots across the bow.
0: I don't care.
1: You
0: Who
1: know,
0: cares?
1: It's just something that irritates me.
0: Okay. I know.
1: All right.
0: Well, sometimes... It's not so much the take you have on something.
1: Mm-hmm.
0: It's some people hear something different than what you even said.
1: Right, exactly.
0: And you got to go back and listen to it yourself going, did I say that?
1: That's what it is.
0: No, I didn't say that.
1: You say something, they hear what they want to hear, and that's the end of that.
0: Right.
1: Mm-hmm.
0: Okay. So in New York, we've talked about it a number of times today. The socialists have taken over.
1: Mm-hmm.
0: And it was interesting because one of the ladies from Fox is going out talking to people on the street, and they talked to a... an immigrant from Latin America. He's not liking what he's seeing.
3: You want to bring socialism in?
4: No.
3: Why?
4: No, why? Because I'm from Latin America. We have Venezuela. Yeah. We have Cuba. We know Spanish speaker are Latin America. We know what they mean, socialist. What they mean. We know one this in New York.
0: Yeah, but these white kids from Colombia, they know different.
2: Yeah, they know better than you.
0: Yes.
2: They know that your experience, while they love to talk about lived experience and my truth, you lived in an experience that wasn't the right way.
0: Exactly. Once it's done the right way, then everyone's going to be happy. It's going to be like utopia.
2: Mm-hmm.
1: The sign people are happy.
0: Yes.
1: And that's all that matters.
0: And in a world where our military doesn't fail like they did in Iran. That was a joke, by the way.
1: I knew it was.
0: Just playing with you, Scotty.
1: But I got a little pause there.
2: You know, what's always interesting to me is when the academics and wealthier people fully embrace socialism. Like, they don't realize that they are kind of at the top of the hit list whenever socialists take power anywhere.
0: Mm-hmm.
2: As soon as they get that power, the wealthy and the educated are the first ones sent to the gulags, man.
0: Yeah.
2: And they don't realize that. They don't realize that they're knotting their own noose.
0: That is true. I have good news for at least the older people. The ones that you hear, the crazy ones we talk about that are out singing songs and crap like that.
1: Yeah.
0: The old ladies that, I don't know, they're trying to be useful in some sort of way, so they think protesting is going to get it done. It's just absolutely awful.
5: People like that. We'll Elon Musk.
0: Oh, gosh. All right, make it stop. We get the point. Here's the good news. Your brain can...
1: Oh,
0: stop it. Golly.
1: Which side are you on?
0: Your brain can keep improving into your 90s. New study out. So hope's not lost.
1: Joe can run again.
0: No, I'm not saying that. I'm thinking about the crazy relatives that you might have in your world. You're trying to tell them exactly what's going on in the world. I'm saying that, they may be brainwashed right now.

0: Now, but that doesn't mean it can't turn around. Researchers tracked almost 4,000 adults ranging from 19 to 94. And what they found was that if you just keep giving yourself training activities in your brain,
1: mm-hmm.
0: that you can keep your brain improving.
1: Oh, I can see that. I understand that. Yeah.
0: I think a lot of people think, well, it's just going to get worse and worse and worse.
1: Yeah.
0: But it's just like, you know, your body, the more you exercise it, take care of it, the longer it will last.
1: Mm-hmm.
0: Going out and singing terrible songs is not going to get it done. But this I thought was good news.
1: That's proven. That's scientific.
0: There you go.
1: Yes.
0: So Trump was in Pennsylvania. He's talking about, well, America first. Now some people say, well, why were we in Iran then? I won't say where our military failed, because they didn't. For the record.
1: Right, just for the
0: record. I'm making you nervous every time I say this. Anyway. So I want to know what you thought of what he said here. Because this message, I think, needs to get out.
2: For decades, the workers of this Commonwealth watched globalist politicians let other countries rip you off and close your factories, rob your jobs, take them away to foreign lands. And then I came along. We stopped it very quickly. They put China first. They put illegal aliens first and everybody else first but you. But we put you first by a lot. But at long last, you finally have a president who is putting workers first, putting Pennsylvania first, and putting America first.
0: You like that?
1: Well, yeah, because it's such a turn on old school politics, what we learned, you know, that they were, the Democrats were the party of the working man. They did look out for American jobs. They did do these things.
0: And they didn't.
1: And they didn't.
0: No, they did not. And that's how Trump captured that vote.
1: Hey, no, I agree, 100%. He was good at that. He's still very good at
2: that. For decades, the workers of this Commonwealth watched globalist politicians let other countries rip you off and close your factories, rob your jobs, take them away to foreign lands.
0: Yes. Get on.
1: And that's true.
0: Found that.
1: Yeah.
0: Yeah, you got to remind people of that. Again, the gas prices will be down by the end of the summer, it looks like.
1: Yeah. I hope so.
0: Yeah. I know. You're a little nervous about it.
1: Just keep going in that direction. Well, I'm only nervous about it because it affects more people than anything else.
0: Yeah, it does.
1: In terms of the way they vote and the economy. I mean, you know, it just does. So.
0: Yeah.
1: Anyway.
0: David, tomorrow we got to make a real effort just to make everything fun for Scott.
3: Okay.
0: I'm worried about him.
1: Yeah. Well,
0: he's very sad worried. And dour. It's not like you.
1: I'm not sad and dour. I'm just, some of the topics today have been.
0: I'm going to have something fun here in a
1: sad
0: second.
1: Sad and dour.
0: I'm going to make something right in your wheelhouse coming up in just a couple stories. So we do this a couple of times a day. We go around the table. It may not be the biggest story out there, but it caught your attention. You wanted to bring it in. David, what's your story here?
3: I'm glad I placed this here because maybe I can put a smile on Scott Robbins' face.
1: All right, I'm ready.
3: Not a funny story. It's an uplifting story, though. So there's a young man in Louisiana. He's 23 years old. Just became the first person on the Gulf Coast to have his sickle cell anemia functionally cured.
1: No kidding. That's fantastic.
3: Groundbreaking gene editing therapy. Daniel Cressy is his name. He rang the bell at the Manning Family Children's Hospital in New Orleans this week. And the backstory here is he wanted to be a pilot, but the FAA doesn't let people with sickle cell fly because you can develop life-threatening complications at a high altitude. Because your red blood cells aren't functioning the way that they're supposed to. The process took 6 years. They harvested cells from his body. They sent them to a lab in Scotland to be modified. They got the cells back in March. Then they took him into the hospital. They nuked his sickle cells with chemo, infused the new cells into his body. And they're saying, for all intents and purposes, he is cured. Now he's getting ready to go to flight school. He has to pass his, you know, physicals and all of that.
0: Wow.
3: But it looks like that dream has been rekindled. And he talked about it as he was ringing the bell.
0: Okay.
4: And so now I can live my new life, my new body, my new cells. And, it was just a great gathering. Yep. And I'm pretty much cured. Now I'm just ready to move on with the next chapter of my life. And that's finally getting back to flight training. Still got to get my medical, but I think it's going to happen really soon. I think that everybody can, you know, soon obtain this treatment. And it'll be very accessible. So keep going, and there is hope for a cure. There is a cure.
0: Wow.
3: That's amazing, isn't it?
0: It is. You know what's also amazing in the story?
3: Hmm.
0: That they had to send the cells to Scotland.
3: Yeah.
0: I wouldn't guess Scotland. I would figure you could do it here.
3: Apparently, there's some research being done there that isn't being done here. Yeah.
0: Part of Scotland that hasn't been captured yet. That's good.
3: Exactly.
1: Yeah.
0: More good news. That is uplifting. All right, Scotty, what do you got for your story?
1: All right, let's get right back down to earth here.
0: Oh, see.
1: A team of elite civil rights attorneys announced they will be representing Carmelo Anthony in an appeal of his murder conviction for fatally stabbing fellow high school athlete Austin Metcalf. Texas NAACP president, veteran appellate court person, and, of course, a civil rights lawyer from the Ben Crump Law Firm have all agreed to sign on. They're saying that there were some problems with the way the trial progressed.
0: Of course.
1: And that some of the evidence
0: sorry for the yawn.
1: Out there. But anyway, so they're going to go ahead and appeal the conviction.
3: Weird thing is the appeals process isn't about introducing new evidence.
1: It's not.
3: The procedural stuff.
1: So. Right, the procedural. That's what they're going to look at. Yeah. So anyway, Ben Grump's back in the news.
0: Okay.
1: I'll buy, by the way, pro bono.
0: Yeah.
1: Well, even though his family received $650,000 in money.
0: Yes.
1: That went somewhere.
0: For my story yesterday, we had mentioned Scott brought up the idea of being the judge of people's baby names. He would have to approve.
1: Well, it's a panel. I'll put a panel together, yes.
0: But you'd be on the panel.
1: Yes, absolutely. I would run the panel, yes.
0: And I forget the name was in question yesterday, but you voted it down.
1: Yeah.
0: What was? Do you remember it, David?
3: No.
0: Tamika,
3: yeah.
1: Or Tarmika or something.
0: Yeah, you said no.
1: Yeah, again.
0: It was tough. I just happened to see this. There was a whole thread on Reddit that ended up on BuzzFeed. People saying the absolute worst baby names people have ever heard.
1: Okay. Well, this ought to be fun. They'll all be rejected, I'm sure.
0: Well, I don't... Some.
1: Yeah.
0: The first one was Absidy.
1: No. There'll be no Absidies.
0: Just spelled A-B-C-D-E, but you pronounced it Absidy.
1: That's your login, too. Absidik.
0: Somebody wrote anything with a single apostrophe in it.
1: Yeah.
0: Do you agree?
1: Yeah.
0: You don't like that?
1: None of that.
0: And some names they just don't think should come back, like Thelma or Ethel.
1: No, I'll go with Thelma and Ethel because it could be a family name of some kind.
0: So. Elsie?
1: Yeah.
0: Okay.
1: Elsie's okay.
0: All right. Someone mentioned they knew a kid from Africa named Articulated Truck. But he just went by Artie.
1: There'll be no articulated truck.
0: Okay.
1: No.
0: All right. Then you remember someone else had remembered when they, baby boy, they called him Espen.
1: Oh, an ESPN. That was a thing for a while.
0: It was, yeah.
1: No, those parents are not allowed. No.
0: Okay. Someone mentioned it would be like Bruce Willis, Demi Moore's kids, and Gwyneth Paltrow, and Kanye and Kim.
1: Chocolate and
0: Rumor.
1: Pixie. And, yeah, okay.
0: Rumor, no good?
1: No.
0: Scout?
1: No, Scout.
0: I know a Scout.
1: Oh, that's the name of the person?
0: Yes.
1: Scout.
0: Yes.
1: Not his dog?
0: No.
1: Okay.
0: Scout seems okay.
1: Scout's not okay.
0: Weren't you a Boy Scout?
1: Well, yes, but that's got nothing to do with whether
0: but you can't just name the kid Scout.
1: You want to name your kid Scout?
0: Boy,
1: no.
0: This is tough.
1: No, there'll be no Scouts.
0: North?
1: There'll be no North.
0: Apple.
1: No Apple.
3: Take it up with Michael Jackson and Kanye West.
1: Pear and peaches, maybe, but no apples.
0: Grape? No.
1: No grape.
3: Grape.
1: You know what comes with that? Goofy. Goofy grape.
0: Another person mentioned a great uncle named Marvin.
3: What's wrong with Marvin?
1: Marvin's okay.
0: What about the female version? And this is not a joke. Marvina.
1: I've heard that name, you know.
0: Yeah?
3: I've never heard Marvina.
1: I have heard Marvina.
0: Is that one?
1: Yes, there was somebody I worked with. That was their name of their sister.
0: Okay, and you approve? No? Yeah?
1: No, it was a hideous name, but you got to approve it. I mean, it's a family name.
0: Okay.
1: Marvina.
0: What about Nevia?
3: Nevia?
1: Like the body?
0: It's heaven backwards.
1: I've heard Nevia before, but not Nevia.
0: I don't know how you pronounce it.
3: Sounds like a moisturizer.
0: Yeah.
1: Nevia. It does, yes.
0: And then there was a Gussie, G-U-S-S-Y.
1: Old Gussie?
0: I guess. All right, we got to get to a few other stories.
1: Gussie.
0: Oh, my gosh, someone used a massage gun on their eyeballs. You got to hear this for Nimrods in the News and a news update next.
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13: The Markley, Van Camp, and Robin Show. You know, if you want to lose some weight, but you don't want to do any of the shots. Yeah, the shots work, but a lot of people are like, I don't want the needles, and I don't want any of those side effects that I've heard about. There is an alternative that have worked for a whole lot of people, a lot of people that listen to the show.
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13: Well, the news update is Nimrod's. This is a new one that we've never seen before.
5: When the going gets tough.
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18: I love the poorly educated.
13: All right. Nimrod's in the news. We go to Scotland, no joke. And if you're having trouble seeing, say you've got like increasing floaters or flashing lights.
15: Yeah.
13: Well, don't try a massage gun on your eyeballs. That's not good. This dude goes to the ophthalmologist complaining, you know, I've got these different issues going on. Doctors take a look, saw that both of his eyes were in terrible shape. The right eye, multiple retinal tears, widespread bruising, and a condition called retinal dialysis. Jeez. And his left, he had widespread bruising and 6 full thickness rips in his retina.
15: Dang.
13: They're like, did anything happen? He goes, well, I've been trying to soothe my tired eyes with percussive massage gun therapy. Like, wait a second, you're putting a massage gun to your eyeballs? Yeah, I thought it would help. Well, no. That's going to damage your eyes, dude.
15: Man.
13: That's Nimrod's in the news. Yeah.

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4: From ABC News, I'm Chuck Sievertson. The head of the UN's nuclear agency signaled today that Iranian nuclear enrichment sites would be visited by his inspectors, a key component in the interim U.S.-Iran deal. But an Iranian diplomat insisted any such visit would come only after a final deal. President Trump has said Iran is willing to allow them, but Iran has rejected that. Secretary of State Marco Rubio was asked about it today.
5: If they don't live up to those commitments, the president has a lot of options at his disposal, including, I'm not saying he's going to do it, I'm saying including reversing these sanctions. They've made very straight-up commitments in Switzerland, and the president has been very clear they need to keep those commitments.
4: Rubio today in Kuwait City at the White House this past hour, President Trump.
6: The war is going very well. As you know, we're winning by a lot. Iran is making very big concessions. We'll see what happens, but it's been very, very, very powerful. It's going very, very well.
4: President Trump canceled today's signing of a bipartisan affordable housing bill. The president on social media said he'll sign it only if Congress passes the Save America Act. The bill passed with a veto-proof margin in Congress, so lawmakers could pass it again into law on their own. ABC News White House correspondent Karen Travers.
7: The Save America Act requires proof of citizenship before registering to vote. And this demand from the president is something he has been making since March, calling on lawmakers to pass that legislation or else he would not sign anything.
4: A federal judge today barred Trump from implementing a proof of citizenship requirement to vote. The president at the White House had this to say about the Save America Act and Democrats.
6: The people that they're pushing are communists.
4: Trump did not talk about the housing bill. Israel is denying a claim by a UN-commissioned independent panel that Israel is deliberately shooting children in Gaza and is committing genocide. You're listening to ABC News.
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4: Stubbornly high interest rates have pushed new home sales to their lowest level of the year. Latest report from the Census Bureau from ABC's Jim Ryan.
11: Housing industry analysts were expecting a rebound last month after April's decline. Instead, the number dropped from 626,000 new home sales to 580,000, a 7.3% decrease. While sales were down, prices were up. The median price of new houses sold in May was $424,900, up 2% in just a month.
4: Bill Gates' testimony transcripts released by the House panel investigating Jeffrey Epstein, ABC's Aaron Katursky.
12: Gates said he knew Epstein was a sex offender, but hoped he would introduce him to wealthy people who could help the Gates Foundation. Gates said he met Tom Pritzker, Mort Zuckerman, and Leon Black. None donated, and Gates told the committee the Epstein brokered meetings were a dead end.
4: Mice are getting smarter, researchers say. The rodents are learning how to resist traditional pesticides. Terrell Williams owns the Bug Bully in Philadelphia. Says when applying the chemicals...
13: It used to work right away, but what's happening is it's starting to take longer for the application to work. That's what we've been noticing.
4: And more on the research by Rutgers University researcher Changlu Wang on their studies of mice.
14: From those samples, we found that about 70% of the mice populations contain mutations.
4: Chuck Sievertson, ABC News.
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25: Well, President Trump just arrived for a Senate luncheon after he canceled the signing ceremony for the big housing bill because he's saying, hey, look, we need to pass the Save America Act. We need to get voter ID. Let's get this done. So he's walking in there with Mr. Dog Parade, John Thune. And the question put to the president, it's hard to hear in the audio, so I actually just cut it out of the audio, but it's asking if the midterm elections are more important than housing costs.
24: Okay.
6: This is every election's important. We're doing very well. They want a lot of communists to come in. I'm saying it a little bit differently, but the people that they're pushing are communists, and this country is not going to have communists. Thank you very much.
24: Yeah. And you ask me a question, I'm going to get the message out I want.
25: Yes. Mm-hmm. Well, and I'll say, man, there is no way to get around the communist accusation, especially with what happened in New York. because they are literally communists. They call themselves that.
24: Yes, that's not like a joke.
25: Yeah. Like this Daria Lisa Avila Chevalier.
0: Oh, yeah.
25: Some of her greatest hits here.
0: She's a dandy.
25: Yeah, she has called for abolishing prisons, police, borders. And she clarified her position on defunding the police by writing that her vision means ending policing, full stop, period, no more police ever at all. Yes, literally, abolish the border. All deportation is wrong. She called the U.S. a bleeping disgrace, referred to the U.S. as occupied Native American land, joked about wiping her dirty hands on the American flag. She wrote favorably about communism, writing, seize the means of production. She wants to nationalize utilities, pharmaceutical companies, seize all profits, or I'm sorry, all property from landlords, and wrote that the pyromania associated with anarchism is very intriguing to me. She
0: Yes. Burn it down, huh?
25: She wrote that black and Arab men fetishize ugly colonizer women.
24: What?
1: Wow.
0: What evidence do you have of that?
25: She is a nut. Man,
24: was she upset about that?
25: Yes. Too many black guys.
24: Like white chicks, man.
25: Hooking up with white women. Going where the white women at.
24: Yeah.
0: Well, now. They voted for her.
25: They sure did.
24: You mean those gentlemen don't find you attractive?
0: Really?
24: Can't imagine it. Oh, that's outstanding.
0: Nut.
24: Yeah, that's great. Oh, man. I was going to go to this piece I happened to read this morning on Substack, and this was from Cheryl Longin. I don't know if you're familiar with her, but it was just called Gaslighting Gas Bags, and it was about the Republican senators not getting the SAVE Act passed and going on and on about it. Because it does seem like they just don't care about the voters. I mean, it's overwhelmingly popular.
0: Yeah, I don't get it, man. I've never heard anybody explain why.
24: Well, procedure, and then there's this, and this, and this, and this. Get it done. Find a way. Anyway, I know you could beat your head over the wall
0: it's so
24: over
0: frustrating.
24: That.
0: It's been out there forever.
24: Yeah. Well, we mentioned this, one of the big stories from yesterday. The 455 people were charged in an alleged $6.5 billion health care fraud scheme. And you're hearing all these stories of these people, upwards of $1 billion, ripping off, well, not only the taxpayer money, but affecting people's lives.
25: Mm-hmm.
24: David, you had the story of the kid died because of a heart issue that he had that didn't go detected because the doctor just sort of signs off, yeah, I checked him out, fine.
25: Yeah,
24: go play. And if all he had to do was read the report to know, oh, that kid should never have been on the basketball court. And there was another one, this nurse practitioner giving skin treatments to elderly people and hospice patients.
0: And nursing homes.
24: Oh, my gosh.
0: It's gross.
24: Yeah. FBI Director Cash Patel, the story of another fraudster that got caught.
2: One of those individuals, Herbert Leon Kimball, was apprehended in the Philippines. He's an American citizen. He had been bilking, allegedly, the system against Medicaid for billions of dollars since 2014, $1.2 billion in telemedicine specifically alone. That individual was apprehended in the Philippines and transported back to the United States of America, where he will now face justice. This is the reach of the United States government. This is the reach of this team, the interagency and state and local partners focused on one mission and one mission alone, to combat fraud and make sure the American public's precious taxpayer dollars go where they're supposed to go, to the American people that need them the most.
24: Yeah. Again, will a lot of people even hear that story? If legacy media doesn't cover it.
0: They won't. If they do, it'll be a 30-second hit.
24: Yeah. Yeah, it's not going to get in-depth about what these people were doing to the country. Oh, my gosh, did you see that story of what happened at the Target in California?
25: Mm-mm.
24: Oh, my goodness, dude. David, I know you can look this up on the fly because you'll see part of the video. This is brutal. It's this 34-year-old black dude facing an attempted murder charge after just attacking and strangling a woman inside this Target store just hours after being released from custody for prior convictions. Of course. Like, hours later.
0: Is this a random stranger?
24: Yes.
0: Oh, my God.
24: Rajin Morgan Tabor, accused of entering a Target in Simi Valley, California, and he approaches this woman from behind and just strangles her while covering her nose and mouth. And so someone starts rolling video when someone else comes and tries to get her free.
0: Well, yeah.
24: And then there's a woman screaming for her husband, and he comes over there, and they start kind of going at it. He bites that guy.
25: Dang.
24: Oh, yeah. Are you seeing it now?
25: Yeah, I'm looking at it, yeah.
24: And the audio, you could play it, but there's a lot of swearing in it.
25: Yeah, I'm not going to play the audio. But
24: yeah. Someone's saying her eyes are bloodshot. She's hurt. Call 911. Someone's saying she's choking her. She's almost dead. And so, as these other people are trying to set her free, he's then attacking them. It was just crazy. One shopper, she's like, yeah, he was choking the bleep out of some lady over there in clothes. I dove down to try to pry him off, and I got scared. He looked crazy. She looked near death. He also attacked a 16-year-old customer from behind.
0: Please tell me he didn't kill this lady, though.
24: No, no, no. She's going to be okay. She's in stable condition.
0: Oh, my gosh.
24: But he is now facing attempted murder charges. But he just got out of jail.
25: Mm-hmm.
24: And should have been kept in jail.
25: Yeah, well, I'm sure. You know, you've got restorative justice at play, probably.
24: Unreal.
0: Yeah. Well, he had a bad childhood.
25: Disenfranchised.
24: Who cares?
25: Yeah. You know.
0: Right.
24: He's a danger to the public.
0: Lack mm-hmm. education.
24: Yeah. Mm-hmm.
0: Mm-hmm.
24: Yeah, whose fault is that?
0: Yeah, well. Yours.
24: I know. Well, David, you had that story. It was I don't even know what to say about the word transfemicide. With Brandon Johnson in Chicago.
0: Is that a made-up word? That's not a thing, right? I mean, did he make that up?
25: It's a faculty lounge buzzword.
0: Okay, I was going to say, but, man.
25: Yeah, well, what it refers to is the conspiracy theory that there is like some sort of mass murder scheme happening directly affecting trans people, especially dudes who identify as women.
24: Mm-hmm.
25: When then the stats don't actually bear that out, especially because the dudes who identify as women who do get murdered, most of the time it's an intimate partner. I mean, and it's not even close. It's that, or it's a John who suddenly had some regret because he realized that he was paying for the services of a man.
24: Yes. So Chloe Trapanato at Daily Wire got into some of the stats on this. Some of the stuff you've referenced before, David, there were other things that I had not seen before, but I thought you would find interesting. Because if you didn't catch the whole story, Mayor Brandon Johnson of Chicago said that he wakes up every morning thinking about trans violence.
0: Every morning.
24: Are you kidding?
0: Every cup of coffee, trans violence.
24: And declaring a trans femicide state of emergency. And his administration was strengthening the city's capacity to support LGBTQ plus Chicagoans.
0: How many people were killed there last weekend?
25: At least eight.
0: In Chicago, yeah.
24: Yeah, 40, over 40 injured. Shot.
0: Yeah.
24: Yeah.
0: Yeah, this is what you wake up thinking about, you clown.
24: So the alleged epidemic is 22 deaths over 21 years. That doesn't seem like an epidemic. But claiming the whole anti-trans hate violence, you're like, okay, well, what's going on? The only peer-reviewed study to estimate transgender homicide rates found the general population homicide rate was 25.8 per 100,000 people. The transgender rate, 3.66. That's 1/7 of the general population.
25: Yeah, yeah. If you break down the numbers on this, the trans community is the safest.
24: Yes.
25: Sub-demographic in America.
24: So who's doing the killing? Well, it's white supremacists.
25: No.
24: No, actually, it's not. But they always sort of intimate that.
25: Yes.
24: But no, they did the research at City Journal among identified suspects. In transgender homicide cases, black suspects account for 65.1% of perpetrators. White suspects, 18%.
0: Hmm.
24: Well, and they're saying, you know, they did this before in 2020. The Human Rights Campaign published a statement attributing the death, quote, of our black trans siblings to an epidemic of violence fueled by systems of white supremacy. But not a single white suspect was identified in the verified cases. Not one.
25: Yeah.
24: So did Whitey have magic powers over these people? They had Whitey put a hex on them and made them kill these people?
25: I suppose, yeah, that's probably it. We the whites are crafty like that.
24: Whitey apparently, through cultural appropriation, got voodoo dolls and controlled these people to kill trans people, apparently.
0: Yeah.
24: Okay. And yes, as she writes, the real driver of these deaths was intimate partner violence.
25: Yeah.
24: And the rest of them were drug disputes, robbery, and sex work gone wrong. Mm-hmm. It's just wild that they're able to go and throw these numbers out there when it's just all BS.
0: So in Chicago, was one a year for the last 10 years? Is that it?
24: 22 over 21 years.
0: 22 over 21 years.
24: Well, yes.
25: Equal Rights or Human Rights Coalition or whatever they're called. They put out what do they call it? Trans Day of Remembrance.
24: Yeah.
25: They put out like all the trans people that had died in the calendar year or whatever. And they included one guy, Tortuguita. This guy shot a cop and then, got by the police. They counted that person as someone who's murdered for being trans.
24: Yeah, that was the other part. People say, I'm murdered for trans. They're like only two out of maybe 20.
25: Yeah.
24: And one was, they were fooled, thinking it wasn't a dude.
25: Yeah.
24: And the other one, felt guilty for dating a trans person.
25: Yes.
24: It's really strange. I feel like we need to cleanse the palate.
0: Same number of people who ride a unicycle for the last 10 years. God.
24: I know you're not a big soccer guy, Scott, but maybe, but I don't know if you know what is now the theme song of the national soccer team, the United States team.
0: I think I know what it is.
24: Cleanse the soul for you.
0: Yeah. I saw this.
24: Well, that feels good, doesn't it?
0: Crazy.
24: That feels good.
0: Back at Live Aid with more John Denver.
25: It's the argument about whether or not that song's about West Virginia or Virginia. I mean, he does say West Virginia.
0: He does.
25: Song.
24: So. Yeah. I'm sure the communists will try to take it over in New York somehow, some way. We'll see. All right. The five stories we're watching today. Much more straight ahead.
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16: The Markley Van Camp and Robbins Show. Jamie Markley, David Van Camp, Scott Robbins, thank you for being here as always. You know what it's time for. The 5 stories we're watching today.
17: 1, 2, 3, 4, 5. Number 5, Postmaster General David Steiner announced a proposed rule that would mean the U.S. Postal Service would not deliver mail ballots unless states share their voter lists with the Trump administration. They're going to be sued over this, and, well, you know, they're probably going to lose. This won't actually be effective by the midterms. But, hey, you're trying. You're throwing things out there because the Senate can't get its act together. On that
16: It'll
17: note,
16: be an Obama-appointed judge named Sparkle or some nonsense.
17: Trixie.
18: Apple.
17: Judge Trixie.
18: Apple.
17: Yes.
16: Yeah.
17: Number four, President Trump also canceling the news conference and signing ceremony for the big housing bill, saying, hey, no, I don't want to sign anything until I get the Save America Act to my desk.
18: That's yes. It. I would say do it now.
17: I mean, it's yeah. more of a symbolic protest than actual leverage that he has, but he's trying to make the point. Hey, just get the voter ID and proof of citizenship thing passed. What are we doing?
19: Exactly.
17: Number three, socialists cleaned up in New York last night, winning multiple congressional primaries, including two against incumbent Democrats, including Dan Goldman, who votes way to the left of his fellow Democrats in Congress. But his mm-hmm. biggest crime was being openly mm-hmm. Jewish and unapologetically supportive of Israel. There's no constituency left for him in New York City, apparently.
19: No.
17: It's wild. Number two, congressional Republicans delivered flowers and a condolence card to Hakeem Jeffries, the top Democrat in the House of Representatives, because, boy, he's got his work cut out for him. That's the thing. He doesn't have the behind-the-scenes political skills of somebody like Nancy Pelosi. He's kind of an adult, and people don't like him very much, even within his own party.
19: He's DEI, dude.
17: Yep. Number one, the Biden administration, it turns out, had the DEA allowing a staggering amount of fentanyl to be trafficked into New Mexico. They were trying to catch bigger fish, but whistleblowers telling the AP that they were mostly just sitting back and watching millions of pills go into the community. And why this, I mean, New Mexico is like the epicenter of the fentanyl crisis. While overdose deaths dropped 14% nationwide last year, New Mexico saw a 21% increase in fatal ODs. And you have to wonder how many of those wound up getting their drugs courtesy of the Biden administration.
19: No kidding. Wow. Okay. Those are the five stories. This, I just happened to see entertainment news. Jack White's wife filed for divorce, in part for inappropriate marital conduct.
20: Which
19: one? That's wife number three.
20: Oh.
19: Yeah. The thing that's getting some attention, she wants alimony. She also wants to be kept on his life insurance policy as a beneficiary. She's 35. This is the Markley, Van Camp, and Robin Show.
17: Well... You miss 100% of the shots you don't take, I guess.
19: I guess.
20: She may win that. You never know.
19: Well, okay. Said I need the alimony. I'm dependent on his income for support. She also asking for him to keep paying for her medical insurance and, again, keep her on his life insurance policy. Wow.
17: Boy, she just waited until right after he put out the first good record he's done in years.
19: Well, he's got another one coming out like in just like 2 weeks.
17: Really?
19: Yeah, there's like three songs released from it.
20: Be the alimony album.
19: I guess.
20: Yeah.
19: Some artists do that.
20: Yeah.
19: Man,
20: some talk
19: man.
20: Show hosts do, too.
19: And that is true.
20: Yeah.
19: Yeah. Ow. All right, we got to get to a news update. Oh, a survey that you want to hear about. And the Scott Robbins trifecta all coming up.

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2: ABC News, I'm Chuck Sievertson. The head of the UN's nuclear agency signaled today that Iranian nuclear enrichment sites would be visited by his inspectors, a key component in the interim U.S.-Iran deal. But an Iranian diplomat insisted visits would happen only after a final deal. The White House today, President Trump.
3: The war is going very well. As you know, we're winning by a lot.
2: President Trump canceled today's signing of a bipartisan affordable housing bill. President on social media said he'll sign it only if Congress passes the Save America Act. The bill passed with a veto-proof margin in Congress. President at the White House had this to say about the Save America Act and Democrats.
3: The people that they're pushing are communists.
2: When asked, Trump did not say whether he would sign the housing bill. Federal judge today barred Trump from implementing a proof of citizenship requirement to vote. New home sales are lower. This is ABC News.
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0: and we're very proud of the party. We like our leader. We like everybody really in the room. I don't like a few people, but that's okay. I think you know who they are. But I'll give you that information someday. But for the most part, we have a really well-unified party. And I said it very strongly. We have the hottest country anywhere in the world. We're the most powerful. We're the smartest. We're the most respected. 2 years ago, we were a laughingstock all over the world. We had a terrible group of people represented us. Every leader, I just left G7. Every leader, and we had a lot of people in addition to G7, as you know, came. Everyone said, what we've done in a year and a half is a miracle. We have the hottest country in the world, and we want to keep it that way. We have more factories being built right now than we have at any point, at any time in the history of our country. And all of those factories are opening up soon. It's all jobs. And our job numbers are incredible anyway. I see that oil just broke the $70 number. Who would have thought that was going to happen? And that's during a war. And Iran is being very nice. They're agreeing to everything that I want. And they have to. Otherwise, we just go back and do what we have to do. Thank you very much.
1: And there you go.
2: All right.
1: Summing it all up.
2: Well, he was talking a lot about the factories opening yesterday in Pennsylvania. And the gas prices coming down. So that's all positive news.
1: Is the Voting Act going to pass or not?
3: No.
2: I mean, if I get that feeling, too.
3: They've got dog parades to worry about.
1: Irritates me. It chaps me.
2: Oh, it's infuriating.
1: Yes.
2: Like, what good are you if you can't get that done?
1: And again, you can't.
2: It's not just Republican voters that want it. It's Democrat voters, independents.
1: Majority of voters that want this, yeah.
2: Yeah.
1: So let's not do it. Okay, got it.
2: Yeah. Well, and that's the whole thing. Democrats know. Oh, my gosh, we need these votes to win a lot of these elections.
1: Yeah.
2: That's from dead people. From people here illegally.
1: That should be reason enough right there to get it done. God.
2: Apparently, this morning on PMS Now, Scarborough was trying to say, wait a second, Democrats are not going socialist. I mean, there are a bunch of moderates that have won recently, like Spanberger in Virginia. And then Donnie Deutsch, that dude comes on. Tells him something different.
3: Oh, yeah, that guy.
2: Like, oh, you got to watch out here.
3: Yeah.
2: I have not heard this. Do you want to hear it?
3: Sure. Yeah.
2: The reaction?
4: 64 days a year. Today, they will act like, and I hope you don't act like, New York City is the center of the world, because it's a big country out there.
5: You know what? There's what's called badge branding. You know, you sell Chevrolets and you use Corvette to kind of sell the whole thing. And my concern, this is from a branding point of view, not a reality point of view, is that you now have the ability, I'm not talking about Fox News, I'm talking about if the Republicans are running against Democrats, no matter who the Democrat is, they say, the Democratic Party stands for this. The Democratic Party stands for what these principles stand.
4: Can I ask you this? How many points did Mikey Sherrill win by when we heard she was going to lose?
5: But now you have,
4: hold on a second. How many points did Abigail Spanberger win in Virginia despite being told, oh, the Democrats are all socialists, they're all left-wing?
5: But this is not,
4: it's
5: new news now.
4: It's the same exact thing, Donnie.
5: There's new news now. You have a real wave happening. Joe, I think the Democratic Party, and you've got now two Democratic Socialists, is taking on an overall persona. This is where the energy is in the party. You and I can agree to disagree on this. I believe the Democratic Party overall is going too hard left. I believe there is anti-Semitism in there. We'll save that for another day. But I believe this is a branding issue for the Democrats that they are going to have to answer for. So this we'll agree to disagree on this one.
4: It's obviously a challenge. It's obviously going to be a challenge, obviously, as they move forward to make sure.
3: Wait a minute. All of a sudden, you're flipping back around. But
2: yeah, he is.
3: Here's the thing, though. There's also people in Virginia, and this is one of the reasons why there's been such a huge turnaround in polling for Abigail Spanberger, is because she... well, went out there and said, I'm a moderate normie Democrat. People voted for her. She won by a lot.
2: Yep.
3: And then she's trying to govern, well, like a Mamdani.
2: Yes.
3: And, yeah, people are ticked because they realize they've been lied to. To a certain extent, probably not as dramatic, but Mikey Sherrill is very similar in New Jersey.
2: So 100%.
3: What you've just given away the game, which we all know how it's played, you just lie on the campaign trail.
2: Yep.
3: And then you realize... you know, once you're in office, you're basically on the same page as

0: all these people that you were denouncing earlier.
1: Exactly.
2: Blatantly lie. Oh, yeah.
0: Yes.
1: There's a survey out there. Hypothetical online question. 4,000 people asked. What percentage-based bonus would you rather choose? And here are the options. You can become 10% happier, 20% luckier, 30% you would age slower, you become 40% more attractive, you get paid 50% more money for your job, or you become 60% better at any sport you want. What do you choose? And what do you think people chose?
0: Well, the problem is that for the looks, the, you know, I'm an Adonis already. Who cares, right? But with the athletic ability, my floor is so low, it really wouldn't matter. I would just probably take the more money.
1: Scott?
3: I don't know. I kind of want to be a perennial Adonis.
1: 37% took the money.
3: Yeah, that makes sense.
1: It depends on how old you are, too, doesn't it?
3: Yeah.
0: Yeah.
1: And if you're already with somebody.
3: Yeah.
1: I mean, if you were single, early 20s, 40% more attractive? I think some younger people might pick that. It was, what, 17% said that?
3: Mm-hmm.
1: Luckier, I don't know what that means. It could mean a number of different things. Age slower, only 15% took that. Only 5% would want to be 10% happier. And it was only 3% that would pick being better at any sport.
3: Oh, money. All those things buy happiness. I mean, they all do.
1: Being more attractive? Yeah. Not always.
3: What's the downside?
1: What's the downside?
3: Yeah.
1: Well, you might attract people that you're not used to attracting, and then you can't see who they really are through the hotness. And then they wreck your life, Scott. That's the downside.
3: Life's already been wrecked, Jamie.
1: You ready for your big three?
3: Might as well have the money.
1: Here we go.
4: Are you ready? 1, 2, 3. Watch you all. It's the 3 most important news stories of the day.
5: I hit the trifecta.
4: Well, at least according to Scott Robbins. It's the trifecta on the Markley, Van Camp, and Robbins Show.
1: Every day about this time, you know it. Scott Robbins' top 3 stories helped by his hero.
6: I'm Casey Kasem.
3: Hey, Casey. Which one would you have chosen? I'm curious because I'll bet he would have taken the younger thing.
6: Yes.
3: He's already got a bunch of money. He didn't care. Yeah. All right.
6: I'm ready.
3: Okay, cool.
6: 3.
0: Number 3, Carnival cruise passengers have been banned.
3: Yeah, perhaps the disappointment of going an entire Carnival cruise without a big brawl got to them, but here's what happened. Frayed nerves, apparently. Chaos broke out while people are arriving at the office around 8 a.m. on Monday morning to depart. They were going on a little one of those little walking trips you can take when you're on a Carnival cruise. They dock and you can go out to the little city or village or wherever you're at.
1: Oh, yeah, you got a day.
3: Come back on.
1: Yeah.
3: That kind of thing.
1: I was on a Carnival cruise once, yeah.
3: Having been on one of these, yeah.
1: Yeah, the Cayman Islands. It was great.
3: Yeah, you got to go. As long as you were back in time, anyway.
1: Yeah.
3: The Daily Mail is reporting that a woman dressed in a black strapless dress ducked under a line divider and started throwing punches at another woman who was in her pajamas standing.
1: Whoa.
3: That's when all hell broke
1: loose.
3: Did she
1: go into the city with the pajamas?
3: No, apparently she was going to go in that direction, yeah.
1: Oh, boy.
3: The other one had the strapless dress on. She was dressed for the nines, though,
1: yeah. That
3: day. You know how it is. You go to the bank sometimes, and people are standing there in their pajamas.
1: I understand, but I just thought maybe vacation, you're going to, you know, some place to, you know, that maybe you'd spike it up a little bit.
3: The sheriff's office said that the disagreement then between the two broke into more people. Seems there were two families that were feuding with each other. That was the deal.
1: Full-on brawl?
3: Full-on brawl, then. Just all over the place. Knucklehead. They called the cops. Cops came, separated everything. They've been banned from the cruises for the rest of their lives once they get home.
6: Now, on with the countdown.
1: That's great.
3: Yeah.
1: The Scott Robbins trifecta, top 3 of the day, up to number
6: 2.
0: I'm sorry. I just saw the video.
3: Did you?
1: Gosh dang it. I feel like I'm missing out. I'm looking it up.
0: She's got like a little like shower cap or like a hair protector thing on, and then she takes the lady in the strapless dress, takes off the hair protector, just throws it down on the ground like, we're getting ready, let's go. Oh, dang, someone got disrespected for sure.
3: There was disrespect.
0: At a high level. All right.
3: We were on the USS disrespect, I think.
0: NBA draft pick number 2 bought some bling.
3: Isaiah Evans, the former Duke shooting guard, who, by the way, did not get selected last night in the first round. He thought he was going to be, slid down the board, probably will be selected in the second round of the draft, but he went fully expecting that to happen. As a matter of fact, he went with $4 million worth of diamonds.
1: Whoa.
3: To the NBA draft. The guy's dripping with diamonds, right? And apparently this was put together like a year ago. He had a diamond brooch on that was a 45-carat, what they call pigeon blood ruby, in the center of this thing that was encrusted in diamonds. And then he had what do they call the chains that go on wallets? Wallet chain, I guess? That was also made of diamonds. And he had shades on. He was ready to rock and roll and kept sitting there. His name after name after name was called, not him. So they fully accepted. It might have been part of the problem anyway. Somebody looked at the character. Went, yeah. I don't need that in my life. But anyway, he'll probably go today to someone in the second round of the draft.
1: I am now watching video of this fight on the Carnival Cruise, and it does not disappoint. Oh, my God. Dude, I'm like a full minute in. And I saw one cop get thrown.
0: Yeah.
1: And so they're starting to get it. But the two that started it all, pajama girl and topless dress girl.
3: Strapless,
1: sorry.
3: Yeah.
1: It was almost topless. She would have pulled on it. They're still going at it.
0: Oh, yeah. Hey, you got the hair pulling going on. Someone's losing a weave.
1: Oh, yeah.
0: There's
1: like strands of hair on the ground.
0: I'll tell you. Pajama girl, though, she threw one hell of a right elbow as a strapless dress lady was coming after her.
1: Oh, yeah. She looks a little smaller, too.
0: Yeah.
1: Yeah.
3: She think this is probably over, are you talking to my man kind of thing?
1: I'm not quite sure.
3: I kind of feel that happened, but I don't know if that's exactly what happened or not.
1: David summed it up with one word. Disrespecting.
0: There was some disrespect.
3: Oh, I agree.
5: There was and the countdown
3: serious
5: continues.
3: Disrespecting.
1: Scott Robbins track.
3: Like a family feud going on there.
1: Top three of the day.
5: And finally, one.
0: Number one, George Conway, the bitter never-Trumper, former husband to President Trump's first successful campaign manager, who's just had his downward spiral has been incredible to watch. Mm-hmm. Well, he ran for Congress. Came in, what, fifth?
3: Yeah, he was fifth.
0: In the primary?
3: Democrat primary, and spent a boatload of money. His campaign spent $5.7 million, and they received 62,000 votes. 10% of the votes still to be counted, by the way. That's about $850 a vote, by the way, if you're keeping track at home. And, of course, you know, Donald Trump had to weigh in on this because he's Donald Trump, and that's how it is. By the way, he was a big nemesis of Trump. He hated Trump, right? So Trump made some kind of comment afterwards about Conway, saying that he was somebody's. He said he was Kellyanne's wife was defeated last night. former wife.
1: Oh, wow.
3: Kellyanne's former wife was defeated last night.
0: I almost feel bad for the guy because Trump derangement syndrome just completely wrecked
3: him. It just ate him alive.
1: Oh, yeah.
3: Yeah, and the guy finishes sixth out of that.
0: He had a great marriage, apparently, or like very successful in law. She was very successful in politics. Now he's divorced. He's lost weight, but not in his face, apparently. It's really weird. He's got
3: jowly.
0: Very odd thing. He likes to wear bandanas because he's self-conscious of the sagging skin around his face.
3: Yes.
0: And his daughter is doing skin flicks for Playboy, man.
5: And there you have it.
1: It's bad all the way around.
0: Don't let politics do that to you, man.
1: Man, and I don't know if we have time to get to this entire story, but if you spit on somebody's food and you have oral herpes, can that get passed? Apparently it can.
3: Well, yeah, it can, yeah.
1: From an Arby's, Nimrod's in the news, and a news update coming up.
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12: Ask yourself this question. 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Here's the truth. 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
0: 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There you go. Why would we want that?
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1: Wow. I'll bring this one back tomorrow to fill in the details, but this is from Broken Bow, Oklahoma. An Arby's worker has been charged with spitting in the food of a customer. An alleged contamination that the female victim says resulted in her contracting oral herpes.
3: Oh,
1: yeah. And the woman in question has admitted to spitting in it because there was surveillance footage of it. Did you know you could get oral herpes that way?
3: No, I said horsey sauce.
1: And that's Nimrod's in the News.
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29: From ABC News, I'm Chuck Sievertson. Kill the fanfare and smiling faces. They were expected at the White House today, where President Trump was to sign an affordable housing bill into law. Both parties voted for it by veto-proof majorities, a political win-win. But the president slammed the brakes on it, saying he won't sign it unless Congress first passes the Save America Act, an election-related measure not getting wide support. When asked about the housing bill at the White House, Trump ignored the issue, saying instead,
30: "The war is going very well. As you know, we're winning by a lot."
29: And about the Save America Act and Democrats,
30: "The people that they're pushing are communists.
29: Congressman Ted Lieu, California Democrat.
5: Why is that? Did he wake up on the wrong side of the bed? Is he unable to stay awake today? What's causing him to chicken out again? Is it Taco Wednesday?
29: The federal judge today barred Trump from implementing a proof of citizenship requirement to vote, which is in that election bill. About today's Capitol Hill lunch with the president and Republican lawmakers, ABC's Jay O'Brien is there.
6: President Trump does not have the grip on congressional Republicans that he began this term with. And so we were looking to read the tea leaves out of this lunch to see what are their priorities going forward. Are they more unified emerging from this lunch, having heard from the president, than they were potentially before they went in? So that's always been the question hanging over this. But now this housing issue has thrown a wrench into all of that.
29: After the lunch, the president.
30: I think we had a really great meeting, and we're very proud of the party. We like our leader. We like everybody really in the room. I don't like a few people, but that's okay. I think you know who they are.
29: Analysts expected today's latest census report on new home sales to show an increase, but instead, the opposite. An unusually blistering and deadly heat wave is spreading across Western and Southern Europe. You're listening to ABC News.
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2: The head of the UN's nuclear agency says Iranian nuclear enrichment sites would be visited by his inspectors, a key component in the interim U.S.-Iran deal. But an Iranian diplomat insisted only after a final deal. Secretary of State Marco Rubio in Kuwait was asked if the war in Lebanon will derail negotiations.
3: I think the Israelis have been clear. They don't have any quarrels with the Lebanese people. They don't have any claims on the territory of Lebanon. The reason why they're involved there is because the territory of Lebanon is being used to launch drones and missiles against Israel.
2: The Texas summer camp where 25 children and 2 counselors died in flash flooding a year ago has filed for bankruptcy protection.
4: In documents filed with the U.S. Bankruptcy Court in Houston, the owners of Camp Mystic list assets of about $500,000 and debts that top $10 million. The facility is also named in lawsuits filed by families of the flood victims. The filing comes less than a week after state investigators found deficiencies in the camp's emergency and evacuation plans before catastrophic flooding struck last July 4th. Jim Ryan, ABC News.
2: Trying to apply brakes to tech time, ABC's Rena Roy.
5: Public schools in Los Angeles, the nation's second largest school district, have now adopted one of the strictest policies restricting screen time in class. The policy passed by the Board of Education will ban screen use before second grade and limit screen time for older students.
2: Our Rena Roy, Chuck Sievertson, ABC News.
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12: I'm sorry, if your name's Sparkle, you should not be a judge. I don't care if it was the name your parents gave you. If you didn't have the good sense to change it, then I think that really demonstrates that you should not be a judge. Look, they get tips, too. Instead of people putting them in their panties, though, they give them into PACs in their campaigns, and they get all kinds of kickbacks. And so as you can tell, I dislike the political class greatly. And the reason being is because I'm an American, plain and simple.
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14: Islam is not compatible with Western civilization.
15: Examples of
14: fundamentally, Islam is at war with...
15: That-
12: It was nuts, the election. Although yesterday's election, and everybody was watching, I guess everybody was watching New York closely. And I kind of knew what the outcome was going to be. So I didn't talk a lot about it going up into it, because you have people that are voting for socialists. You know what gets me? And we're going to dive into all of this today. I'll give the greetings and salutations here momentarily. What really gets me about all of this is that how many people have left Manhattan? The number of people who have actually left Manhattan, let me pull up my notes on this, and went to states like Florida and Texas and Tennessee even. So they said that the number of people who have left New York City for other U.S. cities, it's insane. You're talking about hundreds of thousands of people. And it's every single income bracket that you can imagine. So it's not just like the richy rich people. It's every single income bracket, because people hate living there. They cite crime. They cite the taxation. They cite schooling. They cite, I would imagine safety's in crime unless it's something different. They talk about the schooling. They talk about, everything. Parking even comes up, everything. People hate living there because Democrats have turned it into hell. And so many people have left. Now, with all the people that have left, those were the sensible people. Those were the people who were like, you know what? Maybe we should try this Republican voting thing out a little bit. Maybe we should try it out. Let's go to a red state. Let's see what it's like living there. And they left. Now, I bring this up because did you actually think that after all of the sensible people left, that there was going to be anyone there to vote for Republicans? Or even, not even Republicans. I'm getting ahead of myself. The moderate Republicans. The moderates. No one's even there left to vote for the moderates. And this party has been entirely, it's been taken over. Guys, it's been like this for a while. This isn't new. The fact that Democrats are becoming socialists, this has been ongoing. Oh my gosh, we've been talking about this since the Tea Party days. And that's been quite a bit. So it's pretty wild to see this still, though. And we're going to dive into it. Welcome to the show. Dana Lash with you. So this has been, looking at all of the numbers that came in, you had every, they call them establishment Democrats. I feel like that term is only a term that can really be used by grassroots on the right. You know what I mean? And the reason I say that is because isn't Democrat, when you say establishment, what do you think of? King, what do you think of when I say, like talking about a politician with a party, what do you think of when I say establishment?
14: Yeah, just the party that's pulling all the strings and in power.
12: And likes big government and stuff like that.
14: Exactly right.
12: So see, that, don't you think it's kind of redundant to say establishment Democrat?
14: Yeah. Absolutely.
12: I kept thinking this over and over last night. I had a hit with Fox Business and I was thinking about this and I'm like, really, though, like establishment Democrat, are we really? Because aren't they all establishment Democrats? They're all big government type people. That's just what it seems like. They're all big government. So ascendancy, everyone says, oh, it's Zoran Mamdani's party now. He's a kingmaker. He's a congressional kingmaker. I don't even think he is. I think a lot of people are giving him a hell of a lot more credit than he's due. Although, who do you think is hardest hit? I feel like AOC is pretty pupset, because isn't that like her whole thing? Isn't she kind of like, I'm the one who gets all the heat, right? Isn't that her?
14: Yeah.
12: So she's out, I guess. She's just, she's out. She doesn't matter anymore. But this is just, it is really wild to see this. We have some audio for you too, because we're going to talk about the people who ascended. They're all socialists. I mean, it's not like it's anything new. These people are all like so far left. The records of these people, the stuff that they've said is pretty insane. And of course they end up going. This is Cory Booker, by the way. He's trying to ingratiate himself with this. Now, there is a mirror image of this on the right. We're going to talk about that. But first, here's Cory Booker. Listen. Sorry, this is cut 19. I should have said that.
15: Given that, what did you make of your fellow Democratic Senator John Fetterman today when he was asked about these New York primaries? He said the dirtbag left is surging, I believe is how he described it.
16: Again, for me, if you want to heal a country, you can't be picking fights. I think we need to understand that our party is not homogenous. One of the things that makes the Democratic Party great is it's a big tent party.
12: Wait a minute. I need full stop. And Juan, I'm so sorry because I am going to come back to this. Let's stop right here. He says the party is not homogenous. Cory Booker says the party is not homogenous. That's not what that really means, though. Because you're talking about, when you're talking about the Democrat Party and any party, there are certain things that they come together on, right? There's certain things that they all agree on, that they are on the same page where it concerns, let's just look at the left, taxation, government involvement in business, using government to do things that it shouldn't in the private sector. They have a bunch of different positions. That part of the reason they're a party is it's homogenous for that. That's the whole reason. Is you come together on certain ideals. Now, if you're talking about a coalition may not be. But when you're talking about the party, you're supposed to all be on the same page. You know, you're supposed to all be there. So that doesn't make any sense. I didn't mean to interrupt. I'm sorry, Juan. Juan's going to kill me today because we got 36,000 audio cuts. And he's like, dear heavens, let's go back to 19. You can just pick it up where we stopped, where I interrupted you.
16: Again, for me, if you want to heal a country, you can't be picking fights. I think we need to understand that our party is not homogenous. One of the things that makes the Democratic Party great is it's a big tent party. We need to stay that way. The focus has got to be the November elections.
12: He just is trying to get around that talking point so bad. He doesn't want anything to do with it, Kane. He doesn't want anything to do with that talking point. He wants away from it. Now, this is the Fetterman cut that they were referring. And now listen to what Fetterman says. This is cut 18. And remember, they're talking about the party, not a coalition, because they don't have a coalition. They used to. When would you say? Like maybe in the 90s they had a coalition. They don't have a coalition now. But it's all, you have to all be like-minded. But this is what Fetterman was, this is the comment that he had made that they were referencing. This is cut 18.
17: Yeah, no, I mean, you know, the kind of people that are trying to run out of office, I mean, they're just good traditional kinds of Democrats you would have expect in New York City now. And now this has just become, really, it's just been the dancing days of the dirtbag left, you know, with some of these candidates are outrageous. You know, you have candidates, they abolish ICE, abolish the police.
12: Hmm. He's not wrong. He's not wrong. And so here you have Cory Booker. I'm okay with it. I don't have any problem with it. Now, I want to go back to the establishment thing really quickly, because I feel like this is a dodge. It's not established. This is the narrative that you're going to hear over and over again, because I heard it last night. It's the narrative that, well, this is not Nancy Pelosi's party anymore. It's not Nancy Pelosi's party. This is you have the grassroots people that are pushing back and they're taking over from the Pelosi type establishment. That is not true. Here's what's happening in the Democrat Party. They've all been socialists for forever. You're just looking at two different approaches, right? The Pelosi wing, they're totally socialist. They vote for all this stuff. Don't think for a second that there is any redeeming person in terms of political ideology in that party. There is not. So they all vote for the same stuff. They all rubber stamp each other. The difference is that the Pelosi faction, and we're just using her as sort of the avatar for the older, more entrenched Democrats that have been there since before we were born. But the Nancy Pelosi type of Democrats, they have been wanting to lie to everybody and say, no, no, no, we're Democrat. We're just like your JFK party. What are you talking about? We're all Democrats here. But they believe this stuff. They just don't tell the voters because it polls horrifically. Every single survey out, including surveys that were taken of New York voters, Gallup, there was an Ipsos poll, all show that by and large, the majority of Democrats still, at least the voters, reject socialism. They reject it, though, when it's presented to them like outright. And I would say that a lot. So the Gallup survey was, I think, in the entirety of the U.S., the Ipsos poll was of New York voters. So there was some disparity there. But by and large, across the nation, and New York Democrats are not like California Democrats, and they're not like Texas Democrats, and they're not like Oklahoma Democrats. They're New York. But around the country, people don't support it, especially when you present it to them as socialism, like a Mamdani type socialism. They like to be lied to. They want to be told, no, no, no, it's not socialism at all. This is still the same JFK stuff, right? We're all still there. So that's what that's the difference in approaches. The Mandanis and the AOCs and the Rashida Tlaibs and all of those people, they're the ones who say, no, no, no, we're full on socialists. No, actually, you know what they say? We're democratic socialists, which is like sprinkling glitter on a turd. It's still a piece of feces. It is. You're just putting some glitter on it. That's all you're doing. You're dressing it up in a very Lewis Carroll way. It's not, it's a non-existent thing. It's socialist. They try to qualify it because they know socialist sounds really, really bad. So that's what they say. That's how they approach this. And so this is the whole, you have they're not grassroots. They're just straight on socialist. I mean, they get out of state money. They get all the big PAC money. They get everything that they say that all the other establishment Democrats do. They do the same stuff. They're just out and out socialist. Democrats are like, well, we're looking at the surveys. We would like to win. We can't tell people what we are. We're going to continue lying to them and act like we're still Democrats, but we're really socialists. That is literally the only difference between them. They used the Mandani type of Democrat as a way to get out the vote for a really long time. They used them as their agitation in the streets. These were the people that were protesting. These are the people that were registering people to vote. These were people that were the agitators that would get out there and get people riled up so that they could then exploit that momentum for something. And then they decided that they wanted to run for office, and they gave the people calling the shots a run for their money. That's all this is. They have always been socialists. They became socialists, I think, sometime in the 90s. And they've been identifying, a number of them have been identifying themselves as such, even going into the late 90s, early aughts. So do not give them a pass on this. This is what they are. It's just now they're fully realizing it because the mask is off. We have a lot more on the way as we roll towards headlines, and we're going to be diving into a lot more because there is an element of this that is mirrored on the right. It is not growing. It is not as big as what is on the left, but be warned. We're going to talk about all of this as we move. The folks who help make the program possible, it is the people over at Byrna Gunn, B-Y-R-N-A. Now, I always carry, I tell people this every time, but I'm going to still say it. You can probably recite it. I have no problem carrying. I have no problem using the lethal force to protect myself or someone I love. You guys know this. But sometimes, you know, you have to go to places where maybe it's for work, where you can't carry because of municipal restrictions or private property restrictions. So what do? You need to have an option. This is why it's important to have a little bit of a diversified weapons cachet, so to speak. And this is where Byrna Gunn comes in. Now, you're familiar with Byrna. 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

0: And now, all of the news you would probably miss. It's time for Dana's Quick Five.
1: So POTUS is expected to attend the World Cup final, says FIFA president Gianni Infantino. He says this, and of course I love these autoplay videos. Whoever does WTHR's website needs to be dragged behind a truck. No, no, I can. It bothers me. All right, so he's expected to attend. Some people were saying that he's actually going to, that he could actually give the cup.
2: He is.
1: Is he?
2: Yeah.
1: So, oh, interesting. Have other, I mean, other presidents have, not like of the U.S., but other world leaders have done that before. So he's going to hand it out to the winning team. That's what Gianni Infantino confirmed. So far, he has yet to attend a match, but they said apparently he's going to be at the MetLife Stadium in Jersey on July 19th for the final match. So that's, it'll be interesting. It'll be interesting to see how the, how everybody, especially the Europeans, react to him, right, when he's there. It'll be, U.S. agencies have seized more than 300 drones near World Cup sites. This is per NBC's slow-loading news article. The FAA said that drone operators who entered restricted airspace without approval can face fines of up to $100,000. I mean, everybody knows this. This is kind of common knowledge. Well, I don't know why people would still, like, I'm going to fly my drone right over here.
2: They want that World Cup.
1: I know. Mexico City, this is not going to go well. Banned alcohol sales ahead of the World Cup match. You're Mexico City. There's certain things that you do well, right? Like beautiful history, good food, crime, and tequila. What are you doing, Mexico City? They said 700,000 people flooded their city center last week. I can't imagine how that's going to go. Google's online dominance is now cracking in an AI era because nobody's using Google and their trash algorithms. We have a lot more on the way. 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
5: ABC News, I'm Chuck Sievertson. President Trump managed to derail a celebration today that would have been him signing a bipartisan affordable housing bill. No can do unless Congress first passes his Save America Act, an election-related measure. Congressman Ted Lieu, California Democrat.
6: Why is that? Did he wake up on the wrong side of the bed? Is he unable to stay awake today? What's causing him to chicken out again? Is it Taco Wednesday?
5: After lunch on Capitol Hill with Republican lawmakers, the president.
7: I think we had a really great meeting, and we're very proud of the party. We like our leader. We like everybody really in the room. I don't like a few people, but that's okay. I think you know who they are.
5: Sources tell ABC News that the meeting was tense, with the president frustrated over the War Powers Resolution vote. Sources say Senator Bill Cassidy and President Trump clashed, with sources saying it was a shouting match. Other senators tried to ease tensions. This is ABC News.
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1: Welcome back to the program. Dana Lash here with you. And we'll get into more of the elections here coming up and talk about the candidates and the people that are going to be ascending. I mean, as you can imagine, it's pretty trashy. I want to talk about some of the World Cup stuff as well, and get into some of that, because it's the contrast between the people who are over here and celebrating America, and then the people who are, I can't believe that the UFC had a match on the White House lawn. I hate eagles and

0: text him, but I don't know him. And it'd probably be weird if I did. Anyway, this is cut 36, and he was asked about 200 America 250. Listen.
1: And this is your way of celebrating America. The White House did it much differently with the UFC fight. What did you think about that?
0: Louis Armstrong's apparently asking the questions.
2: It was a travesty.
1: Yeah.
2: What else can you say about it? It was embarrassing. I was embarrassed to be an American.
0: You're a female copulatory organ. You really are. Go get you a Midol and some Tampax and just sit in a warm bath and cry it out, right? Just cry it out, my dude. If you were offended, you have a vagina. Just all there is to it. I don't have anything nice or insightful to add to that. What was a travesty about it? I was embarrassed when the jets flew overhead. I was like, my gosh, why are we so amazing? I was embarrassed. I was embarrassed because we're just such badasses. I was like, oh, stop, don't look. When I saw they had an actual eagle. Falconer? Wait. This is going to bother me. I made a note to myself to look this up last time. Do they call eagle handlers falconers? My AI. Yes, they're falconers, even if it is an eagle. Okay, so they had a falconer with an eagle there. A literal falconer. And an eagle. An American. Did you see how big those things? Those things are huge. I want one, but it's illegal. We'd be best friends. We had an eagle flying around, making the eagle sounds. I can't do it. Ah, that's not it, but no, it's not. Don't ask me to do a horse. It's the worst. I'm horrible at animal impersonations. It's so bad. It's a running joke in my family. Everybody bees means to me. So they had an actual falconer. They had an eagle. They had jets. It was beautiful. And they put it all back together. Like, have you noticed the media can't comment on how it looks after because everybody cleaned up and it was all nice. And, you know, there were no trainees flashing fake boobs on the lawn. There was nobody flashing their boob removal scars because they decided to, you know, get some thymine and create a Franken phallus. They didn't, you know, there was none of that on the front lawn. None of it. It was all very nice. The only thing that was weird to me, and it's not a complaint, it's just weird, was when they came out of the Oval Office. And I think that's because my first thought is, that's where the president lives. Leave it alone. You know what I mean? I feel like that's only for him. Not right? I think that's what did it. But why is he so mad? Now, you look at the way that Larry David and some of these other people on the left are reacting. And then you look at these people from Europe that are coming over. And it's like baby seeing fireworks for the first time. Just, oh, they have nowhere to look. There's so much to take in. They're excited about our gas stations, guys. Our gas stations. They're excited about our gas stations. They love the fact that we have AC everywhere. They're like, my gosh, there's nowhere you can go without AC. It's amazing. Someone said I was standing outside waiting for a cab outside of this building, and there was cool air blowing on me because they actually put AC in the overhang. And they could not get over it. They were amazed. Everything about America, they're amazed. The highways, the small towns. And then you have these people. I'm so embarrassed. These are rich people complaining about their richness. That's what I hear. I'm just so embarrassed. Meanwhile, there's like starving, suppressed people in third world hellholes that are, you know, maybe they're lucky enough on a passing television to see some of the greatness and glory and amazing riches that we have in the U.S. And they're like, wow, I wish we had a fraction of that. And Larry David's over here like, oh, it's a travesty. Then who cares? How about your opinion? It was great. It was a great moment. I don't know. I'm sorry that it wasn't the gay porn that was filmed in the Senate chamber like you expected, but, you know, not everybody can get that, I guess. It's just for Dems. Did they ever sanitize that? I
3: hope so.
0: And by sanitize, I mean, I really feel like the only I don't think that Clorox wipes could kill that. And I'm one of those people who think that Clorox wipes. I don't want to emails about it. I don't care if there's bad stuff in it. I don't care. I just don't care. I'm like how old Eastern European men think about Windex. I think that about Clorox wipes.
3: I say that we should just replace the furniture altogether. There's no
0: chemical. Well, fires are great. No, not like burning the whole, just that, just like singeing it, you know, like you would singe some meat or a meringue.
3: You think that'll do
0: it? Just toast it. Yeah. Just burn it off.

0: right?
1: Seems
0: Spurn it off.
1: Not
0: That's all.
1: Enough for me.
0: I just, it's just nasty. Anyway, I'm sorry that Larry David didn't have that. But all of this, the spectacle, it's been amazing to watch. This was a funny little quip. This is cut 35 million won, where it was just a little aside, but it was a very clever jab. I want you to listen very closely to what this commentator says. It was England versus Ghana, and they're in Massachusetts. Listen.
2: Ghana have never beaten England. It would be a huge shock, but as we know, the English historically struggle here in Massachusetts.
0: The English, as you know, the English historically struggle here in Massachusetts. There are some of these European fans, World Cup fans, that are now doing, what is it, the Liberty Trail in Massachusetts, and they're going to, they're where the Boston Tea Party was, they're going everywhere. They're like, you know, it's in learning about American history and getting super radicalized in the process. I am all for, like, radicalizing these people, winding them up, and then sending them back to Europe to spread the I wouldn't say contagion because it sounds like a pejorative, but the contagion of liberty, because liberty is contagious. When you see people being free, you're like, I want that. Unless you're a podcast to stan, Ian, and you are simping for the commies and Islamists. And then you're like, I want to be oppressed. I want to be a Bakabazi. All right. So it's been amazing to watch all of this. They had, who was this? These are some of the Scandinavian visitors. This is a cut 28, 11 frillion. This is the Swedish Midsummer Festival, and it was at Rockefeller. I don't know why I sounded Irish. Rockefeller Park in New York City, and they brought a little bit of their celebration here. Watch. I have no idea what they're doing, but I love the little flower crowns that they all wear. Suspiciously high number of blonde people. I don't know what they're doing, but they're having fun. Do you know what I find interesting about this? So you had all the Dutch people that were here in Dallas, and I did not realize that many Dutch people traveled for World Cup. I think all of the Netherlands came, left. I don't think there was anybody working in Amsterdam. I think they were all here. I think if you had went back to the Netherlands, I think that it would have been empty streets, empty shops, empty homes. It would have been like an apocalypse after. Everybody was here. And every single one of these groups that are following their teams, they're bringing their original indigenous culture and celebrations with them. So you have the Scandinavians that are bringing their midsummer stuff. So the Norwegians and the Swedes and the Finnish, they're bringing all of their midsummer celebrations here. And then the Dutch, I don't know what the hell the Dutch are doing, but they have their own thing. They're like, it's like they're all on pogo sticks. I don't know. They all, this is some of them in Dallas. They filled the streets. They wear orange and they hop around a lot. They have their own little dance. And they were all doing it in unison in another video, but they're very excited. These people are so, how many calories are these people burning? Just celebrating. It's amazing. But the cool thing is that they're bringing all of their own respective indigenous cultures and celebrations, right, with them. Something that has been denigrated in Europe for the last 15 years. You get in trouble for flying the St. George Cross in the UK anymore. And then here now, you can wear it as an emblem. You can display it because it's part of your national pride for your team. And I'm wondering if that's playing into how fervently they're celebrating, because they had to come all the way over here, I think, to really fully do it, especially the English. The English are like all out, and they're threatening to outdrink the Scots in Boston. Poor Boston's never going to recover from this absolute apocalypse to their liquor supplies. But it's fascinating to see, because if you've noticed, we've had story after story after story here on the show where it's really looked down on in those respective countries for these people to be that proud of their nationality and their heritage, their indigenous heritage in those countries. And now it's here on full display, and it's awesome to see. Everybody has their own. Every team from Ghana to England, from Turkey to Argentina, everybody has their own thing. and that they've been doing in their countries for decades. And it's really fun to see that, especially after the EU and Europe and everyone else has been trying to tamp that down for a manufactured, homogenous sort of narrative to better serve the influx of the waves of legal and mostly illegal migration. They've been shaming people for being proud of where they come from and proud of what they are. And now they're over here celebrating with abandon. And it's almost like it's cathartic for them in a way. And then here in the United States, you have people complaining about our riches. Gosh, I can't believe it. I mean, do we really need that many jets flying over the White House? Do we need people like curmudgeonly Larry David? Who complains about something like that? It didn't cost us anything. They went out there and were like, well, it's costing us money. No, it's not. USC paid for all of it. And then they're like, we're not doing it again because it was really expensive. They paid for everything. They paid for all of it. No, there's no tax dollars that went to that. Lorraine says that Larry David is a distant cousin of Bernie Sanders. I would not, if it was true, I wouldn't doubt it.
1: It looks like it.
0: Yeah, they're both cut from the same cranky cloth. Yeah, they love our crushed ice. They love our ranch dressing. TSA had an issue a warning where they were telling people, please stop trying to bring your ranch dressing back with you in your aunt carry-on. You need to check that. And it's been fascinating to watch. So I'm wondering what sort of after effect this is going to have. Remember, the St. Louis World's Fair in 1904 spawned so many things. The hamburger, all kinds of stuff, right? And the culture of that went out through Europe at a very interesting time. I'm wondering what this is going to do with so many thousands of people over here from Europe, what the after effects will be, if there are any. We have a lot more on the way as we race towards Days of These United States. And of course, the folks who make it possible, our friends over at Noble Gold. Everybody is super excited about AI. A lot of people are. Some of us are, because AI can make a lot of decisions and everything's digital. It's all on the screen, but it's kind of weird to just sort of try to measure what you're worth by looking at a number on the screen. What happens if you get locked out of your own life? There's all kinds of AI-driven security threats every single day. And what if you just wake up and that number on the screen is gone and it's a flashing message telling you that you can't access it? This is why a lot of people want something that they can actually hold, right? Something that's real. Physical gold, silver, a coin you can hold, a bar you can stack. It's an asset that doesn't live in a cloud, right? It can't be frozen by a keystroke. And demand for silver, here's the other thing, is exploding. 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
2: What in the world? Oh my gosh, some people need to wear a couple sports bras. So this is a woman's anger retreat. This is so, these women are mental. And of course they all are hippies, you know. This is some hippie stuff. They're in a yurt. That's a yurt. Yeah, that woman should not. Why are you wearing nude leggings? This is gross. They're not working out. They're sitting on a pallet. And they're just beating pillows. This is so, I am cringing. I'm sorry. Oh my gosh, day three of five. Like, they act like they're in labor. Here's my doula helping me with my anger. Take a Midol and STFU. You're a grown woman. That's what the left does. Who, by the way, why? They're all like, you know that they're all these peacenik, hemp wearing hippies regularly. What is, they act like they're giving birth. They're beating up pillows. And screaming for what? Men do not do this. Kane, have you ever had a dude weekend where you and your dudes just like sat on pallets and beat pillows?
3: I can confidently say no. Not at all.
2: Steve, when you take a trip with the boys, do you do this?
4: God, beat up the pillows?
3: Oh, God.
2: Well, like, is there another option?
3: Are you having pillow fights?
4: No, I usually just take a nap.
2: Oh my gosh. Men don't do this. Juan, you don't do this either. You don't do this with the boys.
3: Of course not.
2: I would never do this with my girlfriends. I don't know why. How do you even sell this thing? All right, ladies. My name is Trinity with an I. And we have our women's retreat. And you can come and sit in your Lululemon and wear poorly supportive sports bras. And you can sit on the pallet, and you can beat a pillow, and take out your rage on the world and the patriarchy, and just, you know, beat some pillows. That's what you can do. How do you sell that? You know they probably pay like $1,000 minimum for this whole, to sit in a yurt, and it probably smells like feet and boob sweat, to sit in a yurt and do this. All the women out there know exactly what I'm talking about. You do. That's what they did. That's what the left does. No, none of these women have men at home because the man would have been like, you're spending money to do what? You know that. Stick with us. Second hour on the way.
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14: From ABC News, I'm Chuck Sievertson. There apparently was no food fight, but lunch didn't go down so well for some of the Republican lawmakers meeting with President Trump on Capitol Hill for a midday meal today. It's a day after a War Powers Act bill passed banning further military action against Iran. And after many of those lawmakers expected a political win-win in an election year, with the president signing a bipartisan affordable housing bill, Trump canceled the ceremony, insisting Congress first pass his Save America Act, an election-related measure. Congressman Pete Aguilar, Texas Democrat.
15: It's clear he doesn't care about the American public. It's clear he doesn't care about the cost that people are facing. This is a significant piece of housing legislation. Every House Democrat voted for it, as you mentioned. Every Senate Democrat voted for it. The only no votes were from House and Senate Republicans.
14: After the lunch on Capitol Hill with Republican lawmakers, the president.
16: I think we had a really great meeting, and we're very proud of the party. We like our leader. We like everybody really in the room. I don't like a few people, but that's okay. I think you know who they are.
14: And one of those might be Louisiana Senator Bill Cassidy. Sources tell ABC News the meeting was tense, with the president frustrated over the War Powers Resolution vote. Sources say he and Senator Cassidy got into a shouting match. Senate Majority Leader Thune and others tried to calm them down. Cassidy says he is not sorry he stood up to Trump, saying the president was trying to bully him. A federal judge today barred Trump from implementing a proof of citizenship requirement to vote and a demand that mail-in ballots be received by Election Day. ABC's Peter Haralambos.
17: Judge Denise Casper wrote that the Constitution, quote, does not grant the president any specific powers over elections. Separate from today's ruling, Trump earlier this year signed a second executive order on voting to create a national list of verified voters. That policy is still being challenged in court.
14: At the close, Wall Street indexes are mixed. 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
2: Analysts expected today's latest census report on new home sales to show an increase, but instead they're lower. Disagreement between the U.S., U.N., and Iran over resuming nuclear inspections in Iran. The head of the U.N. Nuclear Agency says his inspectors will be allowed in under the interim U.S.-Iran agreement. Iran says no, only under a final deal. Civil society organizations in South Africa say that adolescent girls and women are among the first groups to feel the pinch of U.S. foreign aid cuts to the country's HIV programs. Before dawn on June 24, 2021, the Champlain Towers condominium complex near Miami collapsed, killing nearly 100 people. Today, a ceremony remembering.
3: Gonzalo Torre, David Epstein.
4: The names of the 98 people who died when their home crumbled around them were read aloud as residents and first responders came together again.
5: No one really expected something like this to happen, and the most that we can do is focus on the future, on things that we can do so that nothing like this ever happens again.
4: Devin Gonzalez lived in the Champlain Towers and survived the collapse. Her father did not. Jim Ryan, ABC News.
2: We're hearing from a paddleboarder followed by a great white shark off the coast of Santa Barbara, California, Father's Day weekend. Robert Kagan says his niece Kayla paddled nearby.
6: The feeling is a mix of adrenaline and just this excitement mixed with this. It's a big deal. Like, probably shouldn't be doing that.
2: Chuck Sievertson, ABC News.
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15: I'm sorry, if your name's Sparkle, you should not be a judge. I don't care if it was the name your parents gave you. 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Look, they get tips too. Instead of people putting them in their panties, though, they give them into PACs and their campaigns, and they get all kinds of kickbacks. And so as you can tell, I dislike the political class greatly. And the reason being is because I'm an American, plain and simple.
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15: Welcome to the top of the second hour. It's your lovable hostess, Dana Lash, with you. We're going to sit here and walk you through everything that you need to know and make fun of some stuff that you want to make fun of. If you don't have anybody to, you know, gossip about, you can come sit by us and we'll talk. So welcome back. You can find us, if you missed anything in the first hour, we got the podcast, which is the archive. And then, of course, we also have Substack, YouTube, Facebook. A couple of pieces I'm working on for Substack. Been a little busy because we have a lot of local stuff that's been happening here with pushing back against attempted takeovers of our town. So I'm a little bit behind with a couple of pieces that to go up at Substack, but I hope to finish one this evening for tomorrow. So we where to start? Because the elections yesterday, we kind of touched on it last hour, and this was in Manhattan, et cetera. Now, I know what you're thinking. You're like, well, it's New York. Of course they're going to go socialist. Yeah, but they didn't go socialist. They've been socialist for a long time. Just really quickly, I said last hour that the difference between, I don't like the phrase establishment Democrat because it's redundant, but the difference between the Pelosi style and the Mamdani style is that Mamdani thinks he just wants to go out there and tell everybody he's a socialist, where Pelosi's like, no, you can't say the socialist say word. You can't say that because people turn from it, which is true. Nationally, Democrat voters do not react nicely at the ballot box to full-on socialism on the ballot. So that's why Democrats are like, no, it's not socialism. Maybe a little bit of it is democratic socialism, which is a made-up word like assault weapon is, right? Or Palestine. It's a made-up word. So this it is. So that's the difference between them. He wants to just go out and say, yes, this is who I am. I'm a socialist. Yay, socialism. And Pelosi and the Schumers are like, oh my gosh, stop it. Because they're trying to cobble together enough momentum to try to show, make a showing for midterms, right? So these candidates, jeez, it's like the island of misfit freaks. I just don't even know. So you have Chevalier. You have a number. These people are crazy, by the way. I was just looking at some of their past, you know, very, very far left. You have in New York, you basically, they took out the chair of the Congressional Hispanic Caucus with this 32-year-old PhD student who says proudly that they identify as a communist and tweeted blank Kamala Harris. And so all of these activists now that are watching this are going, this is DEFCON 1. DEFCON 1. This is so bad. Is it? I mean, that's who you are. And Democrats created this themselves because remember all the times that they flirted with these people to use them as agitators to get out the vote, right? So this is, I mean, Mamdani had big wins. The socialists, I don't say the words Democrat socialist because it's, again, it's a made up word. They swept three races in which they made their endorsements, right? And you had the New York Congressional 12th District primary, New York 12. You had a lot of the interparty stuff as well. That was the Jerry Nadler seat. He's retiring. He's the guy who looks like Penguin's brother, right? That's a super wealthy district, too, by the way. And there's these candidates. You had a Democrat New York state rep who had defeated Kellyanne Conway's ex-husband, George Conway. And then the Kennedy era, they keep trying to make that dude a thing, 30-something-year-old Jack Schlossberg. He's the guy who makes these weird videos, and they're just really uncomfortable. It's not even cringe. It's just, I mean, it's cringe, but it's like, it's bad. And he had gotten, Schlossberg got endorsements. His mom's Caroline Kennedy. So she was out there whipping endorsements for him. So he had a Pelosi, but he didn't. He's so weird. Like, he said a thing where he said Usha Vance was quote, way hotter than his late grandmother, Jackie Kennedy. That's the kind of stuff he does. It's just weird. So nobody liked him. So his Nepo baby run came to an end, right? The guy who ended up succeeding them was endorsed by Jerry Nadler. He's actually, I guess, what the socialists would call an establishment Democrat. So that's another reason why I hate saying establishment Democrat, because socialists are trying to pattern themselves as the new Tea Party. They're not. These people were around when the Tea Party was around, and we were all calling it out and saying, look, these people are socialists, and they're out there pretty much saying that they are. Don't give them a pass. They're trying to make it out like there is some sort of virtue in their grassroots, which it's not grassroots, we all know that, but they're trying to act like there's some sort of virtue in their rebellion. So these are the establishment. We are not. They're just, this guy was establishment. Michael Asher, he was an establishment guy. That's it. So they have gone, New York Democrats are not Democrats. They need to honestly just change their name, because you now have Mamdani. You've got, who is it? The Axis of Evil, AOC, Rashida Tlaib, Ilhan Omar. You have those. Bernie Sanders, Tallarico, And then you got the Nazi guy, the Oyster Nepo baby, Plattner, Grant, the Totenkopf guy, him, Grant Plattner. All of these guys are out and out. We're socialists. So, particularly with New York Democrats, it's bad. It's bad. And by the way, the other thing, there was a New York Times piece. Here, I found this interesting. Here's the headline. It's about Jack Schlossberg, which is JFK's grandson. Headline is Schlossberg's defeat dampens dream of a renewed Camelot. So this family, he won't work in the private sector. They just keep trying to get him reelected or elected to office. They keep trying to Mam Donnie him. Mam Donnie, I think, is evil, and I think he's a socialist, but he's very charismatic. And charisma goes for a lot. Charisma in politics and in elsewhere in life can serve as sort of a fake it till you make it kind of thing. And it gives people the impression of merit when there isn't any. He doesn't have that. He doesn't have either of those things. He doesn't have any charisma, and he doesn't have really any merit. And so they've been wanting so badly to make him a thing. And it's cringe. Like, he gave this speech where he said, quote, all of us ask not what our country can do and what we can do to help our city. Like, he's even cribbing from his grandpa. I mean, it's weird. It's weird. So all of these primaries in New York, this is pretty significant. So I think what the Democrat voters in New York are saying is that we're socialists now. We're not going to hide the fact that we are. Whether or not this actually goes over to the rest of the Democrats elsewhere, I don't know. I mean, they're making a play for it. But that only works well in New York. It doesn't really work. Even in California, I don't think it works that much. I don't think it works that well even in New York. So, we'll see. And the difference between what's happening in the Democrat Party and what's happening in the Republican Party was a blue-collar takeover. A lot of people who came to join the coalition, not just the party, but the coalition, were disaffected Democrat voters who were tired of being told about pronouns, and they wanted to come over and actually vote to where it has something to do, with they're addressing the issues with the economy and healthcare, et cetera. And that is something to note about, and I'm pulling this up. So the engine that drove all of these socialists to win, it was younger college grads and really people under 50. In New York 13, which is not as Hispanic and more of like a college district, I guess, they were always going to vote for the challenger. They're not going to go with the incumbent. So, very interesting. That's not, I don't think that you can replicate that elsewhere, but in New York, that's what's driving it. And all this stuff always happens in the colleges, doesn't it? So, there is a twin of this on the right. And one of the things on the left, you saw that Dan Goldman, he was run out because he was Jewish. Democrats ran out Dan Goldman, and I'm not a fan of him, but they ran him out because he was Jewish for the same reason that they will never, ever vote for Josh Shapiro, because he's Jewish. He actually could have been, you know, this is Dan Goldman. This is what he said. Cut 11. Listen.
8: Donnie's pick for New York 10, former city comptroller Brad Lander, projected to handily beat sitting Congressman Dan Goldman, who Lander said had not been forceful enough in speaking out against Israel's actions in Gaza. Both candidates are Jewish, but Goldman said he felt anti-Semitism from some while running this race.
12: On your opponent, do you think he exacerbated any of those attacks?
17: I think he used the issue as a wedge issue, because, you know, and you'll have to ask him why he did that.
15: I mean, they literally followed the guy around. They protested outside of his office, and then they banned him from restaurants after they shamed him with CCTV footage of him trying to order a coffee there. And they called him a genocide supporter because he believed that Israel had the right to defend itself. Democrats have a problem with Jewish Americans. I have no idea why any Jewish American keeps voting for Democrats. No clue. But I'm going to tell you something. That's not just isolated on the Democrat side. There is a faction of it, and this is from the coalition. Some of the disaffected leftists that came over and joined the coalition have now created something similar within. And then you have a bunch of these, and forgive me, boomers, there are good boomers out there, but you can call me Gen X, I don't care. Call the Zoomers, all that other stuff. But now you have the boomer waffen rejects from Fox News who are so desperate to remain relevant. They're trying to play to a younger audience that's buying into this, and that's why they're now espousing all this Mamdani-like kind of nonsense talking points. That's the whole reason you're seeing this crop up on the right, is because a lot of the disaffected left brought that, brought that with them to the right, and then you got the boomer waffen rejects from Fox News who are now trying to stay balanced on this, you know, crazy hamster wheel of digital production, and they're trying to play to that younger audience. I'm going to tell you guys, you can make fat bank playing that. Absolutely. You can make so much money doing that kind of stuff. And you see it. The op is right in front of you. These people aren't smart enough to be that opaque. And they think you're too, just like the legacy press, because really they're members of it. They're pretending that they're not. Unlike them, we were born in this digital sphere. But they think you're stupid, like the legacy press does, and that you're not going to notice this. Like somebody, one week you'll have one of the podcast Destanians go, oh my gosh, I hate Trump, the Republican Party. And then in the next week, they're like, yeah, like how dare you do that to us, the Republican Party. It's like, we see this. What are you doing? But there is a kind of mirror element within the right. Now, I'm being very careful in what I say. I really believe from everything that I've seen, none of the people who have ever been in the trenches with us over the years, it's none of these people. These are all people that I know for a fact have either been independent or on the left. And they left the left to join the coalition on the right. And for some of them, I don't think it was because they found the right to be more reasonable. I think that they were following the trend and where the money goes. That's what I think they were doing. And now they're trying to play to a younger audience that is getting TikTokified with Chinese algorithms that are pushing this divisive garbage. And they're trying to play into it for clicks because that's their business model. Whore out for clicks. That's their business model. It's a political OnlyFans, and they're a bunch of poll twirlers. It's what it is. Let's be honest about it. So, but they're never people that have ever been. And a lot of them, they weren't just like, quote unquote, never Trump. Whereas some of us just had a different guy in the primary, like probably 80% of the people, everybody voted the same in the general. You know, everybody in the very beginning, they all had a different, and then they all came together. But these were people who were literally calling him Nazi and racist and sexist and all this other stuff. And now they're trying to play for clicks with this boomer waffen stuff that's mirroring that element in the left. 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

0: And now, all of the news you would probably miss. It's time for Dana's Quick Five.
1: All right, so first up, the Vatican rejected a proposal to allow sermons by Catholic women. Either follow Scripture or don't. Either allow the devil to pervert your understanding of Scripture by convincing yourself that it's treating you as a second-class citizen and disrespecting you and completely throwing out the fact that Christ was the first feminist and that no other religion on God's earth or in this universe has ever afforded women such equality ever or lifted them up ever, even putting their needs above that of man ever. And if you doubt any of this, you don't know your Bible. So either follow all of Scripture or none of it. Either wear all the robes of Christ or none of it. End of. So finally, a good move there. Also, in addition to that, we have in the Netherlands, a child that is under 12 was euthanized because there are euthanization. All of these countries that are doing this, they're literally committing seppuku. It was a child under the age of 12. It was confirmed by their health minister. And it apparently was seriously ill. There's no other further details, but this is horrible. It's sad. It's incredibly sad. And they're doing that more and more. It's like Canada, although I don't know if you can get worse than Canada. And a dog went viral because it brought in a live armadillo into a family's home, and there was just total chaos and all kinds of stuff. Coming up, Woke Reich wants to rewrite history. We're going to teach you history. Ottoman Turks and Christians, stick with us. 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Trying to sleep on a mattress that turns into a sauna every single night. 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
8: ABC News, I'm Chuck Sievertson. It wasn't a leisurely lunch for Republican lawmakers meeting with President Trump on Capitol Hill. Many had expected a political win-win in an election year earlier, but the president canceled the signing of a bipartisan affordable housing bill. He insists Congress first passed his Save America Act, an election-related measure. Louisiana Senator Bill Cassidy indicates what sources to ABC News said was correct, that the meeting was tense with the president frustrated over the War Powers Resolution vote. He and Cassidy getting into a shouting match. Cassidy saying he asked Trump about the Iran war.
9: You have not told the American people what's going on. It was supposed to last 4 weeks. It's lasted 4 months. Our original objectives have not been achieved. And I want to know what's going on.
8: Federal judge today permanently barred Trump's executive order implementing a proof of citizenship requirement to vote. This is ABC News.
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1: Welcome back to the program, Dana Lash, with you. We're at the bottom of the second hour. So, Podcastistanians, the boomer waffen, as they are. No offense, boomers. I'm Gen X, right? So you can call me Gen X, whatever. Everybody get over it. But so some of the boomer waffen, they're trying to rewrite history. And I see, you know, the podcastistanians, as we were talking last segment, just like on the left, you have this rise in freaks. The freaks that used to be on the left that gravitated towards the right to be part of the coalition, and they brought some of that identity politic leftism with them. They're trying to recreate that within the right, but they act like it's somehow more virtuous because they put it behind the veneer of being a Republican or on the right, and it's not. And the podcastistanis and podcastistan have really been leaning into it because they desperately need the clicks to prop up their content, right? They really, really need the clicks. They don't get the audiences that they used to get on Fox News. And they really, in order to stay relevant, they have to lean into all of this stuff. So that's why you're seeing so much of it just saturate podcastistan content. And they don't care who they bring on, right? They

0: justify what the state does. And to justify what the state does, to make excuses for the state, and to give justifications for what the state does. Well, it's okay because we say it is. So it's just an apparatus of the state. And they would like for the same thing to happen here in the West, to happen in the United States. That is the entire goal. So, and they do this because it's easier to take over a people. That's why Karl Marx and Marxists and commies, tyrants, they all hate God. Because God takes precedent over them. God has priority over them in the list of priorities for people. And they need to be first. Tyrants have to be first. They have to supplant God. That's what drives them. So they had this, they had these two people on that were supposed to be like these pillars of the faith. And one of them was a dude who got run out of his last church. And this is all public information. That's you can read it and form your own opinions, as I've done. But it's this, like a guy, one of the guys was, ran out of his church because he was fornicating with like everything that had a pulse in the congregation, apparently abusing his leadership and sleeping with the parishioners. So he was run out and he's trying to redefine himself as this like, you know, big time, you know, manly Christian leader, which there's, he seems like petty, petulant, and like a chick. And then the other guy that he's talking to in this clip we're going to play is accused. He apparently had to pay back money that he was accused of embezzling from his church. And there was like, there were DUIs and domestic assaults and all kinds of stuff. Needless to say, going by what Paul told the numerous churches in the New Testament, these are not the types of people that you would elevate to any kind of elder position in any church. And yet they're being elevated by the Boomer Waffen because they desperately need, like the Russian church, to validate the evil that they're spitting. They need it sanctified. So they need to find somebody to sanctify it. It's like running around Vegas at 2 a.m. trying to find somebody to marry you. They got to find somebody to sanctify this stuff. So that's what he's doing. So they're trying to rewrite history. And Carlson was talking to this guy, one of the guys I was mentioning. And they were trying to say, no. The Muslim rulers were great to Christians during the Ottoman period. They were lovey-dovey. Listen to this. This is cut. What cut was this? Okay, yeah, go ahead. This is cut 11 million.
1: And their Muslim rulers didn't do that during the Ottoman period.
2: Okay, so the answer is no. The Muslim rulers didn't tax churches during the Ottoman period. They were very kind to Christians. As a matter of fact, they took care of our holy sites. They had rebuilt Islamic authorities, rebuilt the Church of the Sepulchre three different times over the centuries. They had a law protecting Christian pilgrims on their journey. Like, nobody messed with the
1: Ottoman church, the Muslim rulers of the Holy Land.
0: In the face of absolute history. I cannot believe somebody can go on and be like, yeah, this thing that totally didn't happen, happened. They absolutely did. They had a millet system. They absolutely did tax the tar out of churches. Are you kidding me? They absolutely did. Where do you think the word jizya comes from? Holy cow. I mean, this is insane. Not only that, but they kidnapped entire villages of people, by the way. The Muslims kidnapped the entire village of Baltimore, Ireland. Every single child, woman, man, they were all taken captive, and they were taken to Algiers, and they were sold as slaves. The men, they were made trans. they made them eunuchs. They castrated them. The women were turned into sex slaves. I mean, do people not understand history? How desperate are you to try to chase clicks that you're going to have a guy who had to pay back his church, apparently, according to the news, for embezzling from his church? And there was all kinds of stuff in this guy. I mean, and that's the guy that you're, and then he gets up there and immediately carries on the bad faith by lying about history. The claim that people who are not Muslims did not pay taxes during the Ottoman period is so ridiculously false and so easily disproven. They couldn't even build new churches. Christians were disallowed from even building new churches during that period. And this is, where in the world is this coming from?

0: If they think it's so great, then go to Turkey and tell Erdogan to take the Hagia Sophia and turn it back into a church and see how well that works for you. You want to talk about colonization and squatting? There you go. Stolen land? There you go. And this is Turkish propaganda. This is just nothing but revisionist history propaganda. Because they're trying, what this is really, you know what they want to do? They think that they're going to, in some way, they feel like, I guess, they're going to use the Muslims to usher in socialism. Because Tucker is a socialist. He has celebrated feudalism. If you've ever really listened to the stuff that he's talked about, it's one of the things he and the late Andrew Breitbart debated constantly. Tucker believes in using big government to achieve ends. He thinks government should be involved in a number of different things. He has a very socialist outlook. Whether he's as far as a Mamdani remains to be seen. But these people think that they can use Muslims as a way to help usher in socialists. But the truth is that Muslims are using them to usher in Islam. That's really what it is. And that's the truth of it. I mean, the history for this is inarguable. You had the Levant, you had Ethiopia, Egypt, I mean, pretty much all of Northern Africa that used to be Christian regions. And then when the Islamists came to colonize it and steal land, the Christians were killed, they were enslaved, they were taxed. They absolutely did not have even remotely the same recognition or rights as Muslims did in these communities. Not at all. And now look at those nations. Where are those nations now? Christians were not equal to Muslims. Where does the word dhimmi come from? D-H-I-M-M-I, the whole dhimmitude, that whole system. They could not bear arms like the left. The left didn't want free black Americans bearing arms. Muslims did not want Christians bearing arms. They could not bear arms. They could not testify against Muslims in court. They could not even hold high public office. Still can't. Do you see any Christians? Ask yourself, how many Muslim governments have Christian representation in them? Even to this day? None. The answer is none. It's rhetorical. The answer is none. They had to pay basically a protection tax. Tax upon a tax. The amount of sanctioned, Islamic sanctioned violence against Christians in their nations was insane. And again, if you think that that is not true, I want you to go back and look at how the entirety of Northern Africa, you had, like, I mean, where do you think the Coptic Christians came from? The oldest practicing Christians. And all of these areas were colonized and violently taken over by Islamists. This subjugation, and then they try to move the goalposts. What they'll tell you is, and they start with, no, Muslims were entirely, Ottoman rule was entirely tolerant of Christians. And then when you catch them with historical fact, then they do this. They go, well, okay, but they were treated more nicely than they were. Well, wait a minute. What do you mean? First you said that they weren't subjugated at all. Now you're saying that they're subjugated nicer than other. And the answer to that is still no. They absolutely were not. They absolutely were not. There is a hardcore effort to try to revise history. And we're seeing it happen in our colleges. That's why Qatar pays more than China or any other nation to try to influence what's happening in our universities. Qatar's doing that. Now, whenever you hear these people talk about, oh, America first, they're silent on that issue. They're really Qatari first. I mean, I can confidently say that. I don't have any business interests overseas, but I know a hell of a lot of people in Boomer Waffen that do, that are on podcasts to stand networks. Boy, they got a lot of business interests with the Qataris. It's all there in black and white and publicly accessible information and tax filings. No, Christians were literally legally classified as second-class citizens in all of these nations. They were in dhimmitude. They were faced with insane atrocity, enslavement, castration. Their children were stolen from them and taken to be soldiers. I mean, where do you think the story of Vlad Tepes comes from? Good night. The Levant, Anatolia, all of these areas used to be free Christian regions, and then Islam violently colonized it. And now, in some of these areas, the Christian population is no longer even in existence. They taxed pilgrims. They taxed everything. And the violence knew no bounds. And this propagandist, this is sad. I mean, the Pact of Umar during the Ottoman period, they weren't allowed to own weapons. They couldn't even ride horses. Non-Muslims could not ride horses under the Ottoman reign. The Turks, the Ottomans would kidnap Christian boys, kind of like back in the days of Vlad Tepes, forcibly convert them to Islam, and then they would turn them into their own soldiers, the Janissaries. They would turn them into their own little soldiers for the empire. Oh my gosh, we're not even getting into Armenian genocide yet. Apparently, this guy was too busy having to pay off restitution to the place that he was accused of embezzling from to take a second and dive into Armenian genocide. If you want to have a discussion as to how nice they were to Christians. This is boomer, wath, and slop. And they think you're stupid. Just like the legacy press thinks you're stupid. They think that, oh, well, they're dumb. They're not going to dive into the history on this. These people don't dive into the history of it. They're miles wide and inches deep. There's no intellectual mooring. There's no brain pulse here. They're regurgitating propaganda. That's all this is. Know the op when you see it. We got Florida Man on the way as we move. The folks who help make the program possible, it is our friends at Preborn, a great organization that saves lives. They saved over 80,000 lives last year. And you know how it all started? It all started with an ultrasound. An ultrasound, a free ultrasound. And it cost donors $28 for one ultrasound. And when parents, and usually statistically it's a mother, when she hears her heartbeat, for the baby's heartbeat for the first time, that baby's chance at life doubles if she's considering abortion for an unplanned pregnancy. And fathers are just in this too. There's so many stories of dads left on the sidelines and they're terrified. This is one of the biggest moments in their lives as well. This is why Preborn is so important, because they provide compassion and support, not just for the moms, but for the dads too. And they give these couples the chance to hear the truth and to see their baby on an ultrasound and realize, you know what, there's hope for the future and there's people here to help you. And so Preborn doesn't just stop at the ultrasound. They partner with these families for the first 2 years of their lives, doctor's appointments, diapers, the whole nine yards, because they want to make sure they understand the building block of this republic is our families, and they want to make sure that these families get started off on the best foot. 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

0: It's his life mission to make bad decisions. It's time for Florida Man.
1: All right. So first up, a Florida man who's 84 years old is suing over injuries after becoming distracted by a Waffle House ad. So he's an 84-year-old guy. He's suing the chain because he was distracted by window signage for its limited edition strawberry shortcake waffle and stumbled over, quote, an abnormally high curb, smacking face first into the concrete pavement. And this is what they said in the complaint. While navigating the parking lot and stepping up to the abnormally high curb, plaintiff Edward Bold's attention was distracted by the advertisements, and he unknowingly tripped and fell over the curb, which resulted in severe and permanent injuries. That's the ad that Juan has up there. I mean, I too would love a strawberry shortcake waffle, but, you know. It accuses the Waffle House in Bartow, Florida of, quote, increasing the risk of harm beyond ordinary conditions by prioritizing the marketing and visual appeal of her pedestrian safety. Mm. You know, there's a dumbass clause.
2: Yeah.
1: Watch where you're going, you idiot. It's not an abnormally high curb. Pick up your feet and maybe watch where you're going. Next, we're going to have a lawsuit. I can't believe that. Waffle House didn't breathe for me. Can you believe that? I mean, is Waffle House responsible for turning your head and your eyes and, like, making you see things? Or is that a you problem? It sounds like a you problem. So, and they go, it's disingenuous for them to suggest that he should have been watching where he was going. They distracted him. No, he's an idiot. Maybe he shouldn't be out walking. You know, maybe call one of those, you know, visiting angels to help you walk wherever you need to go. I'm just saying. We have our third hour on the way. You don't want to miss. Stick with us.
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6: From ABC News, I'm Lindsay Davis, anchor of Prime, streaming weeknights on ABC News Live. Disappointed Republican lawmakers who had lunch on Capitol Hill with President Trump today had a surprise serving of tension and shouting. Many had expected a political win-win in an election year with the president signing a bipartisan affordable housing bill, but he canceled it, insisting Congress first pass his Save America Act, an election-related measure. After the lunch, the president.
7: I think we had a really great meeting, and we're very proud of the party. We like our leader. We like everybody really in the room. I don't like a few people, but that's okay. I think you know who they are.
6: One of those might be Louisiana Senator Bill Cassidy. He indicates that what sources tell ABC News is correct, that the meeting was tense with the president frustrated over yesterday's War Powers Resolution vote. Cassidy says that he and the president raised their voices. Cassidy says he asked Trump about the Iran war.
8: You have not told the American people what's going on. It was supposed to last 4 weeks. It's lasted 4 months. Our original objectives have not been achieved. And I want to know what's going on.
6: Cassidy says he makes no apologies. A federal judge today permanently barred Trump's executive order implementing a proof of citizenship requirement to vote. ABC's Peter Haralambos.
9: Judge Denise Casper wrote that the Constitution, quote, does not grant the president any specific powers over elections. Separate from today's ruling, Trump earlier this year signed a second executive order on voting to create a national list of verified voters. That policy is still being challenged in court.
6: A life-threatening heat wave is smothering much of Western and Southern Europe. ABC's James Longman reports in London.
2: Spain, Italy, and the UK all sweltering. Rome, one of 15 Italian cities under a red warning, the highest weather alert possible. And in London, the changing of the guard has been cancelled for the rest of the week.
6: Wall Street major indexes closed the day mixed, the Dow higher, the S&P and NASDAQ lower. 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
11: Ask yourself this question. Is it really worth holding on to that timeshare that you know you need to get rid of? Here's the truth. 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
12: Analysts expected today's latest census report on new home sales to show that they went up, but instead, they're lower. Civil society organizations in South Africa say that adolescent girls and women are among the first vulnerable groups to feel the pinch of U.S. foreign aid cuts to the country's HIV programs. The U.S. aid for the last 20 years is widely credited with saving more than 20 million lives over that period. Public schools in Los Angeles, the nation's second largest school district, have banned screen use before second grade and limited it for older students. ABC's Rena Roy.
13: Parents and teachers have raised concern about an over-reliance on technology in school, worrying that digital instruction is replacing hands-on learning and social interaction. Doctors say encouraging too much screen time can lead to a number of health problems. But not everyone supports the change. Critics argue some students rely on classroom technology because they don't have regular access to computers at home.
12: Arena Roy, Utah and Alabama have passed laws aimed at limiting screen use in class. 3 years after filing for bankruptcy, Bed Bath & Beyond is making a comeback. The chain says it will still honor its old coupons. And the older the better, the company is looking for the oldest surviving coupon as part of a new contest. Chuck Sievertson, ABC News.
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1: I'm sorry, if your name's Sparkle, you should not be a judge. I don't care if it was your the name your parents gave you. If you didn't have the good sense to change it, then I think that really demonstrates that you should not be a judge. Look, they get tips, too. Instead of people putting them in their panties, though, they give them into PACs and their campaigns, and they get all kinds of kickbacks. And so as you can tell, I dislike the political class greatly. And the reason being is because I'm an American, plain and simple.
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1: Why, hello, hello. Welcome back, friends. Dana Lash with you. We're at the top of this third hour now on the program. And we've had a lot of stuff. Can I throw up this graphic that I keep mentioning? It's not a piece of feces, though. It's similar. Your guys are like, wait, what? What did we miss? Well, we're talking about the phrase democratic socialism. It's the hot new buzzword, democratic socialism. It has dirt and starvation and miserableness. It's amazing. Just a reminder, this is just a pictorial explaining to you what democratic socialism is. So, see, on the left of your screen, ladies and gentlemen, your house left is socialism. Just plain, boring socialism. But on the right, look at that party. That's quote-unquote democratic socialism. I mean, the clown, the rainbow. I mean, it just, can't you see? And there's confetti. It looks so much more fun over there, right?
19: How different it is.
1: So different. So now you guys know how to differentiate between socialism and, air quotes, democratic socialism. So much different. You guys didn't know that, did you?
19: Visual aids are really helpful.
1: You know, I mean, I can see why so many of those socialists in New York read with pictures. It's really fun to read with just pictures. It's, you know, super fun. You don't have to think much and things like that, you know. So the it's very good. So that's really ultimately that was the Hammer and Sickle show in New York. So a little cagey. A couple of other things. I would love to say what Juan just said in Slack right now. He is so right. King, you can say it because you're closest to him, you know, if you wanted to.
19: I don't think it's necessary.
1: Okay, all right. Juan was further differentiating the difference,
19: yes.
1: Further emphasizing the difference between socialism and democratic socialism. I don't think I can say it. By the way, that's the spiciest thing Juan's ever said.
19: I noticed.
1: We
19: starting to ramp up.
1: Are having a really bad influence. We are really a bad influence
19: or
1: on him.
19: Is it a good one?
1: We're going to have to, you know those drum kits that they have, like the clear acrylic that they put around the drum sets.
19: Yes.
1: We're going to have to start doing that to Juan. We're going to have to put him in his own little, like, acrylic drum set,
19: yeah, see,
1: like,
19: he
1: room.
19: It. He's spending too much time with us.
1: I know, he said, I'm spending too much time with y'all. Juan's, like, the most innocent person any of us have ever met. We quite don't know how to deal with him because he's, like, super healthy. I mean, we're healthy, too, but he's, like, super good-natured and, you know, doesn't have a bad word to say about anybody. And meanwhile, we're over here like, so we're like, protect Juan at all costs. He's so pure. All right. This, we're going over all of the stuff with New York. Can I, real quickly, I got to, we're going to get into the weather stuff with Europe because it is amazing. It's really hot over there and people are dying, right? It's just the way it is. And I really wish that I love watching the Europeans over here for World Cup talk about our air conditioning. They're like, they've got the air conditioning everywhere. It's amazing. So it's a wonderful, amazing thing. We do have an issue that we're going to have a little chat about. And that is the issue. We talked a little bit about it. Qatar. Now, there are a lot of people who get out there and they say, oh my gosh, Israel, these people. I tend to think that the MEGA means Iran because we got a lot of those people. But there are a lot of very questionable things with Qatar right now. I still am one of those. I'm not too stoked about them giving us a plane. Although I understand that Trump's had a relationship with Qatar for a long time. They've had Qatari businesses. Their airways have like an office or something in Trump Tower or something like that. Like businesses there. I get it. But they have spent so much money seeding the ground at different universities and colleges. We've gone over how, you know, that Qatar is like the top donor to American universities. I'm pulling up my notes. I got to type in a search term for my bookmark system. It is the, so they're the single, literal single, largest single foreign donor to American universities. You're talking about billions upon billions upon billions upon billions and billions and billions and billions of dollars. For instance, let me just, top of the line. So A&M, they received just under $1 billion, Texas A&M. Now, last year, the university closed their Qatar campus. Or sorry, in 24, they closed their Qatar campus. But they still got a lot of money from Qatar. Carnegie Mellon received approximately $1 billion from Qatar. Cornell, they're the number one recipient. They've received $2.5 billion from Qatar. Northwestern, $734 million. You know what that was earmarked for? The journalism branch. Kane just gave me a look. I could feel the look without even seeing you. That's inside higher ed. They have, they spent, yeah, like $734 million for the journalism branch. Colleges have taken more money from Qatar than any other country. And they've really been politicizing these donations as well. Now, under Section 117 of the Higher Education Act, all these colleges and universities, or any institution, they're forced to disclose foreign-sourced gifts, all of that, that have any value of $250,000 or more. Let me double check that. They have to disclose all of this. Yeah, of $250,000 or more. I was correct. So they had, this was something that was launched in January by the Department of Education. So under the Trump administration, it was in late January after he already assumed office. And they launched this. It's a new foreign funding portal. And it's at foreignfundinghighered.gov is where it's at. And that's where you can go. You can see all this stuff. You can see where everybody's donating. You can see the ones that are donating to businesses. You can see the stuff that's being donated to colleges, universities. And the reason I say this is because I feel as though it's an op to constantly scream Israel, Israel, Israel, when here in black and white, from literal government website, foreignfundinghighered.gov, and then you can actually also go through public donations elsewhere and see, especially lobbying, Qatar's the number one. Again, the number one. Now, as it relates to universities and colleges, I mean, guys, they are so far. I mean, China is way down in second place. I mean, they're billions short of matching Qatar. They even beat the Saudis. The Saudis used to spend a lot of money. Germany's number three for education. I thought that was interesting. And this money, like I said, this one donation, $734 million, that's for the journalism branch. Now, you know, Qatar owns Al Jazeera, which is the Arab version of RT, which RT stands for Russia Today, that was founded and is still funded by the Kremlin. That's a Russian propaganda site. It's like Pravda 2.0. Al Jazeera is like the Pravda for the for Shia Muslim. It really is. Al Jazeera is actually classified as a propagandist mouthpiece. Our own government recognizes it as such, which is why it was really weird that we saw literally, which I don't think the president or the upper echelon of his team run. I really think that they need to have the rapid response 47, the official rapid response for POTUS on social media, to really get somebody new handling that account, because they've been retweeting Al Jazeera. And I would be just as mad if they retweeted RT or anything else. Known propaganda sites that have been called out by both the right, left, and in between. Everybody, right, left, libertarians have all called them out. So that to me seems like a pretty obvious no, don't do. So they've donated so much money. And for what? By the way, the portal tracks this funding and it tabs it annually, but it also goes as far back as 1981. Out of all the 194 countries that are listed as having done this, Qatar is at the top. And they're what's funny is that Islamists are like, well, right-wing websites are trying to say that this is evidence of Qatari influence. Tell me what influence is transmitted to journalism schools through like hundreds of millions of dollars in Qatari money. You're telling me that they're actually, shut up. We are not idiots. Stop. That's insulting. Now, the reason I bring this up is I just feel like there is a particular closeness and relationship that it makes me uneasy. Because this is a mechanism. The people who try to defend this, they don't. Well, I think either they know or they, I think it falls into two categories. They know and they're trying to make excuses, or they don't know, but they want to feel like they're included. So they pile on and they go into that camp. It's a mechanism literally for soft power. It's a soft power flex, right? They go under the veneer of wanting to modernize their own domestic education sector. And they act like they want to import this Western academic prestige, but that's not what they're doing. They act like they want to cultivate diplomatic relationships, but that's not what is happening. Guys, can you look back at the past 10 years as Qatar has consistently ramped up how much it's spending at American universities and tell me that you don't see a significant difference that is disadvantageous to the West? Can you say that you don't see that? Kane, you can see it. We all see it. Some rising sentiments, perhaps, that we've been tabulating at different colleges and universities across the country. Huh. Interesting. I mean, they actually had, they launched this portal because they wanted to provide greater visibility to overseas influence. And I have all these, there are all these people out there that are like, yeah, but, well, Israel. They're not even listed in, I don't think they're listed, 1, 2, 3, 4, 5, 6, 7, 8, 9. They're not even in top 10. They're not even in, no, they're not. They're not even in top 15, not top, I'm looking, still loading. Oh, they're nowhere in here, not top 20. Oh, they come in at 29. Oh. Yeah. After every other nation right above Malaysia. Oh. Oh. Huh. Huh. Interesting. I was saying you can see the difference. Now, when you look at lobbying, they're one of the tops on lobbying. One of the tops on lobbying. They outspend, you know, again, all the people who are like, make Israel great again. They outspend Israel in this. So why do I bring all this up? Because I'm curious as to how closely they're involved in all the Iranian negotiations. I think it's perfectly fine to ask about any business transactions between anybody in government and Qatar. Obviously, Qatar does not share our same interest, which makes me assume that they would like to use us to achieve an interest. And it's completely fine for you to ask all these questions. Notice, though, how it's not treated as a two-way street. You can only ask questions of one entity that falls very far behind all of these other nations in terms of spending money on lobbying and everything else. We have more on the way. I know I'm going long. 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
23: 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So if you create an association where you're there to do anything but sleep, you know, you're going to maybe potentially induce some problems with sleep onset latency, which is how long does it take you to fall asleep. If you're bringing your laptop to the bedroom and, you know, you're doing work in bed or you're watching television in bed, you're creating other associations other than what the bedroom is really designed to do, and therefore it could create some complications, not only just falling asleep, but staying asleep.
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0: and now, all of the news you would probably miss. It's time for Dana's Quick Five.
1: Apparently, 2 million bees escaped after the 18-wheeler carrying beehives crashed in Texas. So the queen bee supply showed beekeepers desperately trying to corral all of the swarms that were loudly buzzing around the truck that overturned on Sunday, because I was wanting an update on this. So they had to put out a call to all local beekeepers to help with the cleanup. And they said that it was nice to see all the beekeepers out helping the bees. So they had everybody from commercial beekeepers to backyard beekeepers, like tons of people, thank heavens, came out. And they were working to get the beehives out, 50,000 pounds of bees. And they said no injuries were reported. There was one photographer from a news outlet that was stung. But it looks like they're getting as many as they can, but good heavens. Save the bees, because these were like the good bees that we want. Russian soldiers are accidentally revealing their locations to Ukrainian fighters. Well, not accidentally. They're posing as lonely women online, and they're trying to get these fighters, but then they accidentally reveal their own location. Nobody thought that through. Nobody thought that through at all. They were trying to trap them, and it ended up kind of the CIA catfishing tactic. It kind of blew up in their face, according to The Atlantic, so it's not super helpful. Let's see. We've got a retro pirate got a 2-year suspended jail sentence. He was burning and selling remix CDs of famous artists. There's a market for that? Of burning and selling remix CDs. Kane, we got to talk business here. Stay with us. 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
4: ABC News, I'm Chuck Sievertson. Tension and shouting at a Capitol Hill lunch with President Trump and Republican lawmakers. Many disappointed in an election year that the president canceled the signing of a bipartisan affordable housing bill. He insists Congress first pass his Save America Act, an election-related measure. After the lunch, the president said it was a great meeting. But Louisiana Senator Bill Cassidy indicates that what sources tell ABC News is correct, that the president was frustrated over yesterday's War Powers Resolution vote, saying he and the president raised their voices. Cassidy saying he asked Trump about the Iran war.
5: You have not told the American people what's going on. It was supposed to last 4 weeks, it's lasted 4 months. Our original objectives have not been achieved. And I want to know what's going on.
4: The federal judge today permanently barred Trump's executive order implementing a proof of citizenship requirement to vote. This is ABC News.
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1: Welcome back to the program. You guys want to hear about the amazing, you know, people that got elected in New York? Oh, yeah. I mean, you think you know because they're socialists. But this Chevalier, Daria Liza Chevalier, who defeated the incumbent in New York's congressional 13th. So that was one of Mamdani's. She was the one who wanted to. She celebrated October 7th. She is an absolute communist. She said she's a communist. She wants to abolish all police, hates the United States, and she's a ginormous racist. She hates the U.S. Like, for one instance, she tweeted, and this was actually not long ago. She had tweeted, quote, "I forgot to get napkins, so I just wiped my hand on the American flag behind me." It's bad, guys. Of course they were going to go socialist, communist. It's all socialist, communism, it's all the same thing. Just different sides of the same giant turd. All of the people that maybe would have stopped it left. But in New York, this works. It doesn't work outside of New York. Really doesn't. It really does not work outside of New York. Because people just aren't going to go for this. In New York, they are. But this is who the party's becoming. That's who they're becoming. They also had, she's the founder of CUAD. And, yeah, that's an organization. She's tweeted about them in, like, constantly. It's the Columbia University Apartheid Divest. And it's the people that want, they call for Gazan liberation. Gaza was liberated. What the hell are you talking about? They were given the land. They were given greenhouses. It was turnkey. There was a unilateral withdrawal. It was land that had been given to Israel. Israel gave it to Gaza. And then Gaza immediately voted in terrorists and then decided to just go

PhD student who hates America. And their group that she founded had, well, this was on Instagram. I said X, or I said tweeted. This was on Instagram. She said, "We are Westerners fighting for the total eradication of Western civilization. We stand in full solidarity with every movement for the liberation in the global South. Our intifada is an international one. We are fighting for nothing less than the liberation of all people. We reject every genocidal eugenicist regime that seeks to undermine the personhood of the colonized." I mean, you're literally the colonizers. Her group writes, "As fascism ingrained in the American consciousness becomes ever more explicit and irrefutable," word salad, "we seek community and instruction from militants in the global South, Hamas, who have been fighting on the front lines, in the fight against tyranny and domination, which undergird the imperialist world order." Another more word salad. She goes and spends a bunch of money to misuse words because she doesn't know the definition of it, with a picnic blanket on her head. Just dumb. So, and then she signs off, "The revolution must continue." That's her group that she founded. She's the founder of this group. I think that if you hate America, you shouldn't get to represent it in office. Personally. I also think that if you're a foreigner and you come here, you should not be allowed to run for elected office for at least a decade. I agree with our founders in the Federalist Papers on this, by the way. Our founders believed that, and I think we need to get back to that founding principle. Where's all the accusations of dual loyalty? Anybody? Where's podcast to stand on the dual loyalty here? Where's Anna, whatever, Kasparian, whatever the hell her name is? She was like, "Oh, well, people who have if you're a citizen of Israel and the United States, that's, you know, dual citizenship, and you should be deported," while sitting at the same table with her co-host, who literally has dual citizenship in Turkey and the United States and is a dual citizen. See, it's never a two-way street. They just hate Jews. They hate Jews. So they try to use all this other stuff. Oh, it's about Israel, or it's about the Israeli government, or it's Zionism, or whatever. But they just don't have the balls to come out and say Jews, because they realize if they did that too soon, then people would be like, "Wait a minute, that sounds a little bit Nazi-ish." And then they get mad. Everything's Nazi to you. No, only actual products of incest that result in Nazism are Nazis. Like you. Sounds difficult, right? But walks like a duck and quacks like a duck and, you know, all of that. It's a duck. So this is the group that this chick co-founded. She's the founder of this group. This is just one of the things that she's put out there. She's a really heinous individual, and this is what they're going for. This is it. This is they believe this. They absolutely believe it. So at least they're being more open about what they want, right? They also, her group, back in 2024, they held the Resistance 101 webinar. This is per legal insurrection, calling on comrades to unite against the West. Huh. By the way, she tweeted that, that I forgot to get napkins, so I just wiped my hand on the American flag behind me. She tweeted that on December of 2019. Mm-hmm. That's who she is. That's who they've elected. Where's the dual loyalty, by the way, arguments again? I'm just curious. These people are MGGA, make Gaza great again, I think is what they want. Where's the dual loyalty? So they had a webinar, and they called on people to unite against the West. That was her group, the Columbia University Apartheid Divest, a stupid name. And they want a worldwide coalition of aggrieved Islamist simps because they want to globalize the intifada. When are people going to realize that that's more than just a saying? And it's not a political one. It's cultish fanaticism. When are people going to realize this? When they say that, you need to believe people. When they tell you who they are and what they believe in, you need to actually maybe believe it. Yeah, they had all of these people, the panelists that they had. Oh my gosh! So she's elected now. She's gonna be New York's 13th. She's gonna be elected. Daria Liza Chevalier.

0: I can't imagine how she's going to vote. She's going to be in Congress with Rashida Tlaib, Ilhan Omar, and AOC. She's going to be one of the new squad. She might even be, I'm trying to think, do you think that she's even, I think she might actually be more radicalized than, I think she's more radicalized than AOC. AOC, I can't believe I'm saying this. She's a socialist, but she is at least, she goes with the Pelosi line. She thinks that you got to keep lying to people about socialism and they won't realize that they're voting for it. The other ones are like, nah, screw that. We're socialists. We absolutely are. She was the candidate that stormed out of that live interview that they had because she was being asked about her old social media post. This was, it was on Fox News, and it was, they were talking with her about her endorsement and on her candidacy and all of this. And so she, right after she won, she was asked about her one of which I gave you an example of, her social media post that you would think in any normal world would like overshadow the whole campaign. But it's weird. The left is always like, oh, Trump is a Nazi. But here they got a guy with a Totenkopf on his chest and then they elect this chick. So she did this. She was doing this interview and she was asked about her posts. She was asked about why does she hate the West? Because has said over and over the West needs to be overthrown. Why does she hate this? And she was pressed about it and she goes, have a beautiful day. And she just left, walked out of the studio. Wasn't even going to finish the interview because she can't. And I don't think she cares to. This is who they've elected. This is who Democrats are. I'm telling you, the right needs to be very careful. It's growing, but it's still not supported nationwide. But here's the thing. 15 years ago, this would not have been supported in New York, and now it is. We'll say this, oh, well, right now it doesn't appeal nationally. They're not thinking of just right now. They're thinking of 5 and 10 years in the future, where it may if it stays this course. I mean, they're getting some crazy candidates lately. And the everybody from Gen X on, down the line, on the left, is more and more radical. I think they're more radical than the boomer left. The boomer left are looked at, and that's the, whenever we say boomers, we're talking about really the boomer left, because they're the bad ones. People get very sensitive, and I'm kind of tired of it, but it is what it is. Every generation has its bad seeds. But they're the ones who kind of toe the Pelosi line. Everybody else is like crazy leftists, and I think it's getting nuttier, especially when you get down to the Zoomer waffen. They're crazy. So this is going to be very interesting stuff to see how this plays out. Now, in the meantime, over in Europe, switching gears entirely, in France, 40 people drowned last week. That's insane. Why? They say temperature anomalies because the temperatures in many European capitals are like 100 degrees. And they're not used to this. They don't have AC in a lot of areas. I was talking to a friend who... And a lot of these cities are so beautiful, like in Florence, for instance, Firenze, downtown, in the historic part, they don't even allow air conditioning. Like, if it doesn't have air conditioning built in, and the newer buildings do, but in the historic buildings, more towards the historic city center, they don't, and they don't even allow wall units. You can't even put a wall unit in an apartment, a wall unit AC. There's no AC anywhere down there.
1: Sounds miserable.
0: And it gets to be, like... It's in the 90s. Like right now, it's probably like pushing 100. And they do that. Obviously, they do it for the historical aesthetic because people come in and they want to see the. I asked somebody that one time, and they said, "Well, it's because it's the historic center, and they don't want wall units, I guess, ruining the aesthetic." And I have some friends who had family that lived there, and they're like, "Everybody leaves. Everybody leaves here." In the middle of the summer because it's too hot to stay. A lot of them don't have AC. In France, so many people don't have AC. So they go in rivers and canals, and they go into the water, and they just don't take into account any current depth, nothing. They're just trying to cool off. So they had a 13-year-old, for instance, Sunday evening that drowned. She didn't know how to swim, and she went into the river, Fontaine-Laport, near Fontaine-Laport Sunday evening. Germany, same thing. The German Life Saving Association said there were 6 fatal swimming incidents over their weekend, and people were hot, and they overestimated their abilities in the water, and they walked in and drowned. Over 200,000 people over the past 4 years, they died. They died specifically from heat. Now, all of the European left rails on us for our AC. And most people, they have like a couple of fans, but they don't have AC. New York Times has a huge piece on this. And they talk about the searing temperatures and West. This is all the way back from, I think this is 20, no, this is just a couple of days ago. And it cites a piece that they did a couple of years ago. Because they have fans, they have warning systems, and they have cooling shelters, but they don't have AC. Most people don't have AC. And every summer, I think this is why you hear these, like, constant demands and people mocking Americans for having AC, because they don't want their people to ask questions as to why they can't have them. Because there are so many restrictions, and then they have their stupid EU climate stuff on every air conditioning unit. So they make it almost like prohibitively impossible to even get it in the first place. Wild. We don't have that kind of those kind of fatalities over here because we got AC. It's the same. It's sad. We got more on the way as we roll towards Days of These United States. And the folks who don't make the program possible, it's our friends over at Ghostbed, the most comfortable and best made mattress that is out there. 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
1: Welcome back to the program. Kane's trying to gaslight us into believing this crazy conspiracy about Miami.
2: I saw a post from Miami International Airport, and you know, they always like to have fun with their social media. A few days ago, there was a Brazilian psychic who was saying that apparently on the 24th, which is today, when Brazil is playing, which is today, in Miami, which is today, apparently there's going to be a UFO mothership that comes and actually takes people. And so Miami International Airport looks to be having a little fun with it.
1: Fun, or because you were not okay. You were not saying it like that. You were like, "Oh my gosh, Dana, you know what that means? It means that psychic was talking about a UFO mothership. They said there's unusual airspace."
2: No, I was connecting the two. This is how they're connected. Miami International Airport. Obviously, it's standard, by the way, with World Cup and even any big sporting events that they kind of the airspace above is restricted. So they're kind of coupling this normal thing, which is airspace restriction, with the Brazilian psychic. And they're saying, hey, we're going to be closing off airspace.
1: I mean,
2: Miami.
1: Think it would be fun.
2: Oh, my gosh.
1: Because I'm really tired of talking about like woke Rikers. And I want somebody to come down and be like a bigger problem than they are.
2: Right.
1: I mean, that's assuming that they would be like that these aliens would be hostile.
2: I don't think they would be.
1: I can't even deal with you. All right, today and Stu.
2: Actually, this is all part of the Today in Stupidity.
1: Oh, is it now?
2: Yeah, it's Today in Fun and Today in Stupidity.
1: I mean, if there ever was a time for the aliens to come out and be like, ta-da, then that would be it.
2: Yeah, no, watch tomorrow. Tomorrow, I may have to eat my words tomorrow. I hope I don't have to.
1: I mean, what would that look like? Would it be right when somebody's like scoring a hat trick?
2: Oh, gosh, no, I hope it doesn't happen like that. I think we'd be more upset about the goal being taken away.
1: I think the audience members would be, I think the people, all of the fans would be angrier over that than the fact that, than they would be scared over a big mothership if it disrupted the match. All right, folks, that does it for us today. 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
11: From ABC News, I'm Chuck Sievertson. A day many Republican lawmakers wanted to be a bipartisan political win-win in an election year was torpedoed before lunch. And it sounds like some couldn't stomach the midday meal on Capitol Hill with the torpedoer, President Trump. The president canceled the signing of a bipartisan affordable housing bill. He insists Congress first pass his Save America Act, an election-related measure. At lunch with Republican lawmakers, the president said he was frustrated at yesterday's passing by Congress of a war powers resolution banning further military action against Iran. After the lunch, the president said it was a great meeting.
12: We like our leader. We like everybody. Really in the room, I don't like a few people, but that's okay. I think you know who they are.
11: Louisiana Senator Bill Cassidy indicates what sources to ABC News said was correct, that the meeting was tense, with he and Trump getting into a shouting match. Cassidy saying he asked Trump about the Iran war.
13: It does not appear, although I don't know for sure, that the course of this is going the way that we were told.
11: Specifically?
13: You have not told the American people what's going on. It was supposed to last 4 weeks, it's lasted 4 months. Our original objectives have not been achieved. And I want to know what's going on.
11: Senate Majority Leader Thune and others tried to calm them all down. Cassidy says he makes no apologies, saying Trump was trying to bully him. A federal judge today barred President Trump from implementing a proof of citizenship requirement to vote and a demand that mail-in ballots be received by Election Day. Judge Denise Casper wrote that the Constitution does not grant the president any powers over elections. Praising President Trump's ordering of military attacks in Iran, NATO Secretary General Mark Rutte in the White House Oval Office.
14: This is the leader of the free world taking responsibility beyond the shores of the United States for the rest of the world. And this is what you did.
11: Trump criticized NATO members for their lack of support for the war. 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
2: As part of a federal bribery investigation, sources familiar with it tell ABC News the former chief of staff to ex-New York Mayor Eric Adams, Frank Carone, his brother, and 2 others were arrested today. Carone's case involves allegedly exploiting the city's migrant crisis for profit, steering emergency funds to a specific hotel, according to an indictment. The FBI and NYPD conducted searches today at various locations in the city in an investigation into corruption at the nation's largest police department. Bill Gates says Jeffrey Epstein tried to use his sex life against him in a transcript newly released by the House investigation into the accused sex offender. ABC's Aaron Katursky.
3: Gates acknowledged he had 3 extramarital affairs, and when Epstein learned about 2 of them from a mutual acquaintance, he said Epstein began working to use information about my infidelities. The committee asked Gates about photos from the Epstein files showing him with women. Gates responded he did not know them. He said Epstein asked me to take a photo with one of his assistants, which I did.
2: Mice are getting smarter, says ABC's Elizabeth Worthington.
4: A recent Rutgers University study found that mice are genetically evolving to become resistant to the poisons designed to kill them, also called rodenticides. The researchers looked at samples from New York City, Washington, D.C., New Jersey, and Philadelphia and its surrounding suburbs.
2: Recent study showed 70% of mice sampled were mutating. Chuck Sievertson, ABC News.
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14: Hey, welcome back to the Lars Larson Show. I got a question for you. Are activist judges now running America's immigration policy? That is a serious question for you, and Americans should be paying close attention to it, because the immigration policy of the United States should really have two effective leaders. Number one, American law, passed over the decades, that defines what immigration is and what it is not. And then an executive in the White House, the Oval Office, is actually directing the actions of the executive branch agencies that actually enforce immigration law. And if you have anybody else who is running immigration for the United States, like a judge in a black robe, as far as I'm concerned, that is absolutely dead wrong. Let me get into making that case in just a moment. But first, welcome to the Lars Larson Show. If you want to join the best conversation in talk journalism, it's here every single day at 866-HEY-LARS. That's 866-439-5277. And of course, naysayers go to the head of the line. That's been true for almost 30 years. It'll always be true as long as I'm behind this microphone. So if you want to join the best conversation around, it's 866-439-5277. Send your emails to talk@LarsLarson.com. You can also vote in our poll on X. The daily poll question is posted at Lars Larson Show on X. It'll also posted on my website at LarsLarson.com. Should the Congress be able to stop the president from fighting a war that did not have congressional approval? Well, the Senate voted yesterday 50-48. We had four sellout Republicans: Rand Paul of Kentucky, Susan Collins of Maine, Lisa Murkowski from Alaska, and Bill Cassidy of Louisiana, who all voted with the Democrats, who are in the minority in the Senate, to ratify the House-passed measure. U.S. and Iranian negotiators are meeting in Switzerland this week. That is to work out the final details of the abandonment, we are told, of Iran's nuclear program. Now, do I believe that Iran is going to abandon its nuclear program? No, I don't. Unless they are forced to do it, I don't think it's going to happen at all. But should the United States Congress be able to tell the commander-in-chief of the United States military, you have to stop fighting this war? I don't think the Congress should be doing that. You can find the poll on X at Lars Larson Show and at LarsLarson.com, and brought to you by AMAC, the Association of Mature American Citizens. 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I joined the group about a decade ago. You can join AMAC too. 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AMAC is better, better for you and better for America. Now, yesterday's X poll question, should the government get rid of sell-by dates on your groceries? Serious question. California is making that change as of the 1st of July next week, and they are going to get rid of all that mishmash of different dates like best if used by, fresh by, all those other definitions, and go to one single definition. I actually think that is a better system all in all. A shout out to our friends in Montrose, Colorado, who catch great talk radio every day on KUBC, that is AM 580, and you can find my show there Monday through Friday. Now, what's coming up this hour? Nebraska is now the only state in America where having a midwife assist with a home birth can actually lead to criminal charges. Why is the Cornhusker state treating home birth like a crime? For 25 years, a public university quietly ran an MBA, Masters in Business Administration program, for Chinese Communist Party officials. Have American taxpayers been helping train China's future leaders? And the Senate just overwhelmingly backed a bill to stop Wall Street from buying up American homes. Could the American dream finally come within reach again? And take just a moment to cast a vote in my X poll. You'll find the question at Lars Larson Show on X. You'll also find it on my website at LarsLarson.com. Now, let me get to those activist judges that are trying to run America's immigration policy right now. You see, they're not happy with the fact that we have a very well-defined immigration system. They bought into that whole line of malarkey, I guess you could say, to use a Joe Biden term, The idea that we have a broken immigration system, I think, is absolutely untrue. The only people it's broken for are those who would like to see many more millions of people emigrate into the United States than are emigrating right now. We have a very generous immigration system that allows more than 1 million people every single year to emigrate to the United States of America. Only, I'll remind you again, it doesn't end with that 1 million per year. For every 1 million per year that are allowed to come into the country, get a green card, and be on a 5-year path to become an American citizen, the average immigrant to the United States then brings in, under family reunification, they bring in another average 3 people for every 1 person you allow in. So, in the next 10 years, we will see about 12 million people emigrate to the United States. They will then bring in about 36 million family members on average. That means you'll be bringing in the next 10 years, about 50 million immigrants to the United States of America. And that is before you get to the numbers that come in illegally across our borders. So Donald Trump has locked down those borders pretty very well. But if you allow 50 million people in the next 10 years and another 50 million after that, the country has fewer than 350 million people right now. You're going to allow a tremendous number of people to come into a country, and unfortunately, most of those immigrants these days are not assimilating into American culture. That is going to have some long-term detrimental effects to the United States of America. So consider the news today. A federal judge yesterday blocked a brand new set of policies implemented by ICE, Immigrations and Customs Enforcement. That includes the new practice of arresting non-citizens at immigration courthouses because the agency didn't go through the proper rulemaking. Consider this. You've got all these immigration laws that have been passed for decades. We haven't had any new major immigration laws passed, certainly not under Donald Trump, certainly not under Democrat members of Congress. They're not passing any new laws. And U.S. District Judge, a Joe Biden appointee by the name of Casey Pitts, has written that the lack of connection between ICE and its stated rationales and the expansion of arrests at immigration courthouses has resulted from a complete lack of decision-making. Hold on. If you're going to arrest people for being in the country illegally, wouldn't you think that being at an immigration courthouse would be a great place to arrest people for being in the country illegally? After all, isn't that what accused illegal aliens have to do? They have to go to court, and they have to answer, are you in the country legally? If you're not in the country legally, I would think a tremendous place to be able to arrest you would be at an immigration courthouse. But it was ICE policy to only arrest non-citizens at courthouses if they were high risk. One immigration judge said in a declaration that he noticed a dramatic decline in attendance at calendar hearings in her courtroom. Why? Because ICE was there. They were there to arrest people who are illegally in the country. What is the problem with that? If you've told a federal agency it is your job to do enforcement of immigration law within the borders of the United States, that's the job of ICE. If ICE then shows up at immigration courthouses and takes people into custody, isn't that exactly what their job is to do? 866-HEY-LARS. That's 866-439-5277. Send your emails to talk@LarsLarson.com. Coming up in a moment, Nebraska, the only state in America where having a midwife at your home for your home birth can land somebody in jail. Should Nebraska be the only state that makes home birth a felony? We'll talk about that coming up next. 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
0: Hey, welcome back to the Lars Larson Show. You know, Nebraska is the only state in America where having a midwife at your home birth can land somebody in jail or prison. Should Nebraska be the only state where a home birth could end up being a felony? I thought we'd throw that question at Joshua Polk. He's an attorney at the Pacific Legal Foundation. Hey, Joshua, welcome to the program.
3: Yeah, it's nice to talk to you again, Lars.
0: So what is going on in Nebraska that three mothers have had to file federal lawsuits because the state has a ban on using a certified nurse midwife to assist a home birth? What's going on?
3: So that's absolutely correct. Like every other state, Nebraska allows home births, but it stops certified nurse midwives from attending home births, meaning you can give birth at home, no problem. Just you can't have any help at the same time.
0: Well, now, hold on. Let me ask you something, because, Joshua, I think I volunteered to you before that I'm not an attorney, but isn't there something called freedom of association? Does that mother have the right to associate with whatever kind of help she might want to bring into her home to help her with the birth?
3: So we argue that there is a constitutional right to choose a safe manner of giving birth, and that would include professional assistance at a chosen home birth. And in fact, that's one of the claims that we brought in this lawsuit. So, yeah, I'm right there with you. The Constitution certainly prohibits this type of ban that Nebraska's put in place.
0: So why is Nebraska doing this? Do you have some idea of how this all came about?
3: Sure. So we allege that the Nebraska is attempting to funnel expecting mothers into the hospital system, and we allege that there is a protectionist benefit for hospitals who get the money from performing the childbirth, and they're diverting women away from non-traditional childbirths to again keep money within that hospital system.
0: So how recently has this come about? Because I would imagine that home births 100 years ago were relatively common, maybe not as common today, but they would have been relatively common. I would imagine in the 1920s. They would have been relatively common. So when did all this come about?
3: So but part of the reason why we were able to bring a due process claim alleging that there's this fundamental right for women to choose is that this right existed from before the founding of the country. Even during the colonial period, nearly all births were outside of a hospital. And it was only in relatively recent decades that sort of reversed, where the majority of childbirths were in a hospital setting. And so is this really longstanding right.
0: I'm talking to Joshua Polk, who's an attorney with the Pacific Legal Foundation. Is there any way to find out, have state lawmakers weighed in on this and said, we don't want to stand in the way of women giving birth at home and get this out of the way? Or is there no willingness to do that in Nebraska?
3: So unfortunately, there's a really longstanding effort to reverse this law through the legislature, and it has failed every year. And we know we encourage the advocates to keep trying that path. But that's one of the reasons why we've chosen to go through the courts, is because the legislature has not been responsive.
0: Well, and by the way, isn't Nebraska the only one in America that is a unicameral legislature where they have one chamber instead of a House and a Senate? They have just one chamber. But what's the argument that's put up against it? Is it a pro-hospital argument?
3: So that's usually not the argument. The argument is that the state wants to steer women away from home births in general because they're viewed as riskier than hospital births. But I don't think that's the actual reason, because home births are allowed. You can deliver at home in the more risky scenario of doing so alone.
0: Yeah, and in fact, you would think that forcing the woman to be on her own would make it even more risky, and yet you still can't get the law changed. So you're appealing to the federal courts. Are the federal courts likely to weigh in on something like this, where the state has made the rule, but they appear to be violating the constitutional rights of their own citizens?
3: That's absolutely right. There's federal jurisdiction for federal questions, and it is a federal question whether this statute violates the federal constitution.
0: So how soon can you get a decision on this? Because this is a real-time situation for these expecting moms, isn't it?
3: That's right. And for that reason, we're pursuing emergency relief in the cases where the plaintiffs are currently expecting, to get a preliminary ruling from the court that we're likely to win ultimately and allow our clients to proceed with the childbirth plans without having to come all the way to the end of the case, which could be, a year or two in the future.
0: So are you talking about getting some relief in the next couple of weeks?
3: Not the next couple of weeks, hopefully the next few months. But we'll see if the court agrees with our request.
13: Has any other state gone through this kind of this kind of situation?
3: So there are a lot of issues affecting childbirth freedom, like restrictions on birth center, establishing independent birth centers from a hospital and that sort of thing. And so in those types of cases, I would say yes. But this is a very unusual and highly restrictive law. So in that sense, Nebraska is kind of unique.
13: You know, Joshua, at least my impression, my mom was born in Scotts Bluff, Nebraska, a long, long time ago, over 100 years ago. But it kind of strikes me as strange that it's a very conservative state, or at least that's the way I understand the reputation, that the idea that a conservative state like that would make it so difficult to do home births just seems very bizarre. Can you help me understand that at all?
3: Sure. So I would just say protectionist policy doesn't know any political party. They all do it. Red or blue states all do it. If you've got a very powerful special interest like the hospital industry, then you'll get things that conflict with the otherwise, you know, statewide values like this.
13: Very good. Well, I wish you luck and I hope you win.
3: All right. Thank you very much.
13: You betcha. That's Joshua Polk. He's an attorney with the Pacific Legal Foundation fighting for the right to have certified midwives help out a mom, a brand new mom who's about to deliver a baby at home and doesn't want to have to deliver it on her own. By the way, I want to tell you something about all those spam texts and the scam emails. You know, the ones that flood your phone. They're not random. And I imagine that you probably have that's occurred to you. But so the scammers are buying your personal information. And that's the key part that you have to understand. Data brokers are the ones who are selling it. And believe me, it applies not just to you, but it applies to me as well. And I've had to act against it. And now I've found the way to get it done. It's called Incogni. Here's what happens. The data brokers will collect your name, your address, your phone number. Even they collect the kind of medications that you take. They collect information about your income. And then they package it all up and they sell it to anybody who's willing to pay the freight. And that includes criminals as well. So in the last six, now almost 7 months, I have used Incogni to take back my privacy and my safety for not just me, but for members of my family as well. Incogni is easy to use. It's relatively inexpensive, about $7 a month. Incogni. 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The number is over 1,000 now. 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
1: ABC News, I'm Chuck Sievertson. Lunch wasn't leisurely on Capitol Hill with President Trump and Republican lawmakers. The president canceled today's signing of a bipartisan affordable housing bill. He insists Congress first pass an election-related measure. Trump said it was a great meeting. Louisiana Senator Bill Cassidy says it was tense with he and Trump in a shouting match, saying he asked Trump about Iran.
2: It does not appear, although I don't know for sure, that the course of this is going the way that we were told.
1: Specifically, said Cassidy, the war was supposed to last only 4 weeks, and none of the primary objectives had been achieved. Trump has repeated this today.
3: The war is going very well. As you know, we're winning by a lot.
1: And of the housing bill?
3: Low interest rates will solve everything. We'll solve that. Now, despite that, we're doing well with housing.
1: Federal judge today barred President Trump from implementing a proof of citizenship requirement to vote. This is ABC News.
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0: If you don't want to talk, but want to be heard, email Lars at talk@LarsLarson.com. He actually will read it. 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
9: Hey, welcome back to the Lars Larson Show. It's a pleasure to be with you on a Wednesday. Always glad to get to your phone calls and emails. Yesterday, we ended up talking to a guest who suggested that the amount of water used by AI centers, while stated in millions of gallons, is actually not that much when you compare it to other kinds of uses, like, say, washing cars or growing crops and things like that. Well, I got this response from Rhonda, who wrote in, Lars, I was listening to your show today, but I was driving, so I couldn't call to refute your guest. I have family in Piedmont, Oklahoma, that are in a battle right now to stop an AI data center from encroaching on their small rural community. Your guest says that AI centers only constitute 1/100th of the state's total water usage. I want to contend that AI's water usage affects far more than that. There are several small communities in rural areas of Oklahoma, like Piedmont, that are already underserved by the amount of water and electricity available. If those communities represent maybe 1/1000th of the state's total water and data center uses 1/100th, it has a far bigger impact. There are many more reasons that these communities are resisting this usage in their area, but I'm glad that you're addressing your guest's faulty reasoning. He is not comparing apples to apples. Thanks for listening. Signed, Rhonda. Well, Rhonda, thanks so much for sending me an email. To your calls now, if you want to join the best conversation in talk journalism, it's here every day at 866-HEY-LARS. And as usual, naysayers go to the head of the line. Let me go first to Mike. Hey, Mike, welcome to the program. What's on your mind?
13: What's on my mind? Well, I don't have all the details on this Nebraska midwife thing.
9: Okay, but I can give you some.
13: Okay. But what I'm wondering about is statistics about what is the adverse conditions of being of a woman having a baby by itself, having a baby with EMS there in the home, or a midwife. You know.
9: Well, I mean, ordinarily you would not expect to have a woman decide to do a home delivery and then have it done by EMS instead if she knows that, got medical conditions that might necessitate a hospital. Many women would then go to the hospital as opposed to having the baby at home. But if they believe that they can actually successfully deliver the baby at home, what are the statistics about whether or not it's safe to be able to do it with a midwife? I mean, after all, human beings have been delivering babies at home for most of the existence of human beings on this planet, haven't they?
13: Right. But the other side of it is that, say, this is not the mother's first birth, okay?
9: Yeah.
13: It's her third or fourth child. And she went to the hospital for a couple of them, and there was no complications at all. What would say that there would be a complication with any more? Right?
9: Yeah, well, I mean, I think the logic would follow that if she had uncomplicated births, she might expect to have another uncomplicated birth. But that's really not the issue, is it? Mike, what we were bringing up is that Nebraska has made it illegal for the woman to use a midwife. Now, they say you can go.

0: a midwife to come and help you out. Should any state tell a woman that she can't use a midwife to help her deliver her baby?
1: Well, I don't believe that's the case because, like I say,
0: what do you mean you don't believe it's the case? I just told you it's the law in Nebraska that the woman is not allowed to use a midwife in delivering her baby. They have the law on the books. They're enforcing the law, and they say if you use a midwife, you may go to prison. The midwife may go to prison. It's illegal in Nebraska. So are you telling me you don't believe that I'm stating the law as it's on the books in Nebraska?
1: No, I'm... Yeah, but I think the conditions that they have in the law may be unnecessary.
0: You think?
1: And they may need to, I would say, change that.
0: Yeah, I would think that'd be a good idea. Mike, thank you very much. I appreciate the call. 866-HEY-LARS. That's 866-439-5277. Send your emails to talk@LarsLarson.com. I've got to give you some new information that came out today, and it concerns both Jeffrey Epstein, the dead pervert pedophile, and Bill Gates, the very weird tech guy, the billionaire. Bill Gates of Microsoft fame. Bill Gates had testified to members of Congress. Now, that happened a couple of weeks ago on about the 10th of June, so almost exactly 2 weeks ago. Well, since then, he testified for about 6 hours before the House Oversight Committee. Well, now they have released the transcripts of all that testimony. They were released yesterday. Gates said he became acquainted with Jeffrey Epstein in 2011. Let me point something out to you. It was 2008 when Jeffrey Epstein entered a guilty plea in Florida to obtaining a minor for prostitution, solicitation of a child for prostitution. Now, Jeffrey Epstein was at the point where he first met Bill Gates. He was already a convicted criminal because he had pleaded guilty to those charges. Now, Gates said he then had contact with Epstein from 2011 to 2015. And what they were talking about was raising money for various different causes, both Jeffrey Epstein's causes and Bill Gates' causes. Bill Gates says he was not blackmailed, but get this. He told the House committee that the emails he got suggest that Epstein might have been trying to move in the direction of blackmailing Bill Gates. In other words, Bill Gates wants you to believe that he was the guy who was the victim. I'd like to know, why was Bill Gates associated with a guy that everybody knew because it was public record that Epstein was a convicted child molester? He had hired children for sex, and Bill Gates had every reason to know that. I don't think Bill Gates lacks for personal security around him. Bill Gates now calls their relationship a grave error in judgment. He denies that he ever paid Jeffrey Epstein. He says their conversations were mostly centered around identifying wealthy individuals who could contribute to global health causes. And if you believe that, I would suggest you might want to buy a bridge from somebody one of these days. By the way, I've got a little warning for you. What would happen if you got sick while you're traveling this summer? You can hear that I'm a little congested from a cold right now. But if you're flying across the country or taking a road trip or just heading out with the family, the last thing you want is to be away from home without the medications you rely on. And that's why it makes sense to prepare before you travel. It's one of the reasons I've recommended All Family Pharmacy for years, and I've used them myself. Everything is done online. If you already have a prescription, All Family can fill it. If not, all you have to do is fill out a short medical form. 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
2: Hey, welcome back to the Lars Larson Show. It's a pleasure to be with you. John Gordon is with me. He's an attorney, a former journalist, and the Trump-endorsed Republican candidate for Georgia Attorney General back in 2022. Mr. Gordon, welcome back to the program.
15: Oh, thank you so much. I think you suffer from my disease of reversing numbers and letters. I am a former lawyer and currently journalist. Thank you very much.
2: We should do that. So you're a reformed attorney and a journalist now currently. So I appreciate you coming on the show. Give me your perspective on what's happened this week, because we had the Senate voting 85-5. As they say, to stop Wall Street from buying up American homes. And then we had this bill that was supposed to dramatically change the housing situation for Americans. And then President Trump said, yeah, I'm not signing that thing, even though he was scheduled to sign it. I'm not signing it until the Congress actually approves the SAVE Act, which I think he may be trying to use it for leverage. In that case, I'm not against it. I'd like to see the SAVE Act pass as well. But give me your perspective.
15: I think, let's start with the fact that 80% of Americans want the SAVE Act passed. And the fact that the Congress is not passing it, the House has passed it. The Senate is just flicking us all off. And for reasons that I don't understand, even a lot of Republicans refuse to vote for it. And I think that people that don't want the SAVE Act are just telling us to our face, we're going to cheat. And there's nothing you can do about it. And I, for one, think that they talk about a threat to democracy. That's not a threat to democracy. That is destroying democracy, because our franchise is the most sacred part of our republic. And without the vote, we have no republic. So it is alarming. And I applaud President Trump. You know, he plays hardball, and that's the only thing that these people listen to. Nicing your way through the legislative process does not work. We've proven it time and time again.
2: Well, and John, part of what should safeguard against this is that when somebody decides to play games, especially on what is famously referred to as an 80-20 issue, and I mean, there are very few that are literally 80-20, as you point out. I mean, there are a lot of them where there's strong public support. But in this case, there's literally about 80% of the public is in favor of the simple three things in the SAVE Act. Number one, you got to prove you're a citizen to be able to vote. Number two, you got to have picture ID. And number three, your ballot has to be on election day. That seems very common sense. Why is it that we're not even seeing Republicans standing up and calling out those people, those other Republicans, who will not stand up and support this when it seems to be such an 80-20 issue, and it's a winner for the folks who vote for it?
15: Well, the political reality is that people like Collins and Murkowski, they live in purple districts, and they don't want to lose their seat in Congress. So they cower under the threat of political pressure from their constituents. It's very real. The Democrats know that they can't win on the competition for ideas. That's what American politics used to center on, and I loved it. I thrived on it. But today, the Democrats realize that the only way they can cling to what little power they have left is to cheat, and cheat they do. I worked on a legal case in Georgia, Jeffords, Satir, and Perdue, as in David Perdue, against the Fulton Board of Elections for 2.5 years.
2: Yep.
15: I've seen the evidence. I've talked to the witnesses. I've played devil's advocate with the forensic accountants. I've read the reports. Georgia was stolen in 2020 by an order of magnitude. Oh, let's don't look back. Let's move on. Yeah, that's a great manipulation so they can do it again.
2: And in fact, the Democrats are never embarrassed by being called election deniers. I mean, I don't hear anybody calling Al Gore an election denier. But if Donald Trump does it, or if I do it, and believe me, I've been called an election denier by the best of them out there, John. I mean, there are people saying, well, you're just denying. You're saying that the vote was not legitimate. Yeah, I'm saying exactly that. that Joe Biden underperformed in Democrat strongholds like Los Angeles and Chicago, and then somehow magically overperformed in the seven battleground states where they would have been the toughest places for him to win. But he underperforms in the Windy City and then overperforms in Atlanta. Tell me how any of that makes sense.
15: Oh, come on now. He got 80 million votes, the most votes ever garnered by a presidential candidate, and he campaigned from his basement. I can't believe you're such a skeptic.
2: Yeah. Well, hey, by the way, before we leave the subject altogether, this bill that I imagine the president will either allow to become law without his signature, but the one about Wall Street buying up American homes, are they really buying up American homes, or is that some mythology that's been created? Because I'd like to know the truth.
15: No, it is a reality. And you realize I was being
2: funny when I said that,
15: yeah. Just to make the point. But Progress Residential, they own 100,000 homes, Invitation Homes, 97,000 homes, American Homes, 60,000, Blackstone, 62,000, Amherst, 60,000, First Key, 52,000. It is a reality that these big corporations are snatching up houses, and they outbid the individuals, and they do it by aggressive pricing, number one, but also they'll buy the house with no inspection on 30 days closing, and so people are anxious and willing to sell to them. But what happens is that you end up with these large corporations dominating the U.S. housing market. And then what they do cleverly is they rent the house back to the people that they bid it against.
2: Yep.
15: So it's really not fair. And, you know, I abhor most of the time government regulation and interference with the free enterprise system. But this is an abuse, and I really think the Congress did get it right. I think President Trump, like he always does, is negotiating. I think that there will be a resolution, I hope, that includes passage of the SAVE Act so that we can save our republic.
2: I hope so, too. John, we're going to be glad to have you back. That's John Gordon, former attorney, reformed attorney, and currently a journalist, and he was the Republican candidate for Georgia Attorney General back just a few years ago. By the way, are you already dreading those hot summer nights? You know the feeling. You're tired, you're ready for bed, but instead of sleep, you're kicking off the covers and flipping your pillow over and over and over. And you wake up sweaty at 2 o'clock in the morning. 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
1: Like many cities in the late 1800s, Spokane suffered a great fire that destroyed the fledgling city in 1889. From the ashes, a city would rise and become the center of life in the inland northwest.
3: Spokane was really well built. We had at one point more gas lanterns than the city of San Francisco.
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3: In Spokane, it was designed to be a model city.
1: One of the collections she takes care of is that of architect Kirtland Cutter. She says the fire helped launch Cutter's career.
3: Cutter saw it as an opportunity to start his own firm and got a lot of contracts to build these big, beautiful, modern buildings. 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
22: From ABC News, I'm Dave Packer. Holding housing hostage, President Trump backing off at the last minute, not signing the Housing Act passed by Congress designed to bring down the cost of housing, saying Congress first needs to sign the Save America Act, which requires photo ID to vote. The president downplaying the housing bill.
23: Low interest rates will solve everything. We'll solve that. Now, despite that, we're doing well with housing.
22: Senate Minority Leader Chuck Schumer.
24: Trump's petty refusal to sign our bipartisan bill shows how reluctant he is to do anything that would help the American people.
22: Now, the housing bill passing Congress with a veto-proof majority and will become law without the president's signature in 10 days. President Trump visiting senators on Capitol Hill today. It turned into a shouting match. The president miffed about four Republicans who broke ranks to vote for a war powers resolution on Iran. Senator Bill Cassidy was among them.
25: He did not particularly care for my comments. Raised his voice. I lost my temper. That's not appropriate. It's the Irish in me. But I, again, matched his tone and his vibe, and it went back and forth.
22: The Justice Department announcing one of its biggest health care fraud crackdowns ever. More than 450 people, $6 billion in alleged scams.
26: In one case, a nurse practitioner allegedly ran a $900 million scheme, billing Medicare for unnecessary skin grafts. Officials say she took that money and bought an $800,000 necklace, a Ferrari, and a luxury vacation. The FBI also announced two more suspects on its most wanted fraudsters list, allegedly connected to nearly $700 million in medical testing schemes.
22: ABC's Karen Hua. A tsunami warning activated this past hour in the southern Caribbean after a massive 7.1 earthquake near the coast of Venezuela. You're listening to ABC News.
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22: The Department of Health and Human Services confirms the federal government's hantavirus response has ended with no positive cases in the U.S., and no one remains under public health monitoring for exposure. The Los Angeles Public School Board adopted one of the strictest policies, cutting back on screen time in class, starting with a ban before second grade.
29: Once kids reach the second grade, they'll be allowed to spend 1 hour and 40 minutes on devices each week. That amount increases as they get older, eventually reaching 10 hours a week in high school. Parents and teachers have raised concern about an over-reliance on technology in school, worrying that digital instruction is replacing hands-on learning and social interaction.
22: ABC's Rena Roy. Turns out they didn't need a bigger boat. Paddleboarder Robert Kagan says he came face-to-face with a great white shark over Father's Day weekend off the Santa Barbara coast.
30: The feeling is a mix of adrenaline and just this excitement mixed with this
0: it's a big deal. Like, probably shouldn't be doing that.
22: Kagan and family spotted the shark with a drone, so they rented a paddleboard to get up and see it close. He says once they got to shore and reviewed the drone footage, they realized just how close that shark came. The Academy of Ocean Picture Arts and Sciences has invited 529 members to the Oscar voting body. It brings the group's membership to nearly double what it was a decade ago. Dave Packer, ABC News.
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2: Hey, welcome back to the Lars Larson Show. It's a pleasure to be with you on a Wednesday. Always glad to get to your phone calls and emails. I want to talk about what the president is up to right now. When he said he was planning to sign a bill today to make housing easier and more affordable in the United States of America, and then at the last minute, he canceled the signing ceremony. Let me tell you what I think is going on. But first, welcome to the Lars Larson Show. It's a pleasure to be with you. I'm glad to get to your phone calls and emails. If you want to join what we've always called the best conversation in talk journalism, it happens right here every day at 866-HEY-LARS. That's 866-439-5277. And if you're a naysayer, boy, I'll tell you something. Almost 30 years ago, I told a producer who worked for me then, nice young lady, I said, we're going to put naysayers to the head of the line. And she said, what do you mean naysayers to the head of the line? I said, people who disagree with me get to go first. And she said, that's crazy. There aren't conservative shows anywhere in America that allow naysayers, people who disagree with the host of the show, to go first. I said, we're going to be the one that does it every single time. And that became a hallmark of this show, and it always will be a hallmark of this show. If you disagree with me, you are allowed to go first. Now, we get a number of naysayers who will call the show, and boy, they give Joel no end of grief. They say, I want to be a naysayer. Great. What do you disagree with Lars about? Oh, I don't know. Well, if you don't know, then you don't disagree. In any case, I love the fact that I've got great producers in Joel Maha and Mackenzie Prunty, and they do a great job. So please be very nice to my producers when you call. But if you want to call in and you honestly disagree with my point of view on anything, on Iran, on Donald Trump, on taxes, if you're one of those Democrats who believe we can tax our way to prosperity, well, God bless you and your confusion. I don't think it's true, but we'd be glad to put you to the head of the line. That is the best test of my ideas, is if I'm willing to answer some questions about how things actually work. But let me get to that Road to Housing Act here in just a moment. The one that President Trump said he wanted it passed, and it was passed by the House and the Senate, and it was passed in a massive bipartisan effort. That means both Republicans and Democrats voted for it. Do you know where Donald Trump got screwed by his own party? Because members of the Republican Party, four of them in particular, decided to sell out the president when it came to the SAVE Act. So guess what the president did at the last minute? He said, I'm not going to sign that housing bill. I'm not going to sign it. You know, the Democrats, the Republicans, they both wanted the signature on that because then they could go out and brag to their constituents in an election year, hey, look what the president did. He signed our bill, and it was a bipartisan effort to make housing more affordable. You know what the Republicans wanted to skip? They wanted to skip the SAVE Act. Now, let me tell you, because I've repeated this a few times, but I want people to understand, when somebody asks you, what is this SAVE Act that President Trump is so focused on getting the Congress to pass? It's very simple. I mean, it's got a lot of pages to it, but the bottom line is three very simple things. If the SAVE Act becomes law, it's already passed the House, not once, but twice. It's got enough votes to pass the Senate, but the Republicans lost their backbone, and they said, oh, we can't get it done. Now, this is the same Republican Party where Republicans will sell out the president and say, we can vote to stop Donald Trump's war with Iran. We can vote to do all these other things, but we can't get the SAVE Act passed, even though it's supported by about 80% of the American public. That means it's a lot of conservatives, but it's a certain number of both non-affiliated voters and Democrats as well. So what does the SAVE Act do? For all your friends, when they ask you that, here's the simple three things it does. Number one, the SAVE Act says to be able to vote in America, you have to be an American citizen and prove it. Number two, you have to have picture ID to vote. Number three, your ballot has to arrive at the elections headquarters by election day. If you don't have all three of those, well, imagine what that would do for American elections. It takes control of those elections again. And the only people who oppose it, mostly Democrats, they oppose it because they don't want people to have to prove that they're citizens to vote. They want non-citizens to vote. They want people to be able to vote where their ballot arrives after Election Day and is counted after Election Day. And they certainly don't want picture ID. Now, they do tell a bunch of really clever lies. And they say, well, you know, black and brown people, they don't know how to get driver's licenses. I kid you not, there are Democrats who will say that with a straight face. It's absolute lunacy. I've got plenty of friends who are black and brown who have driver's licenses. They have no problem whatsoever. But remember, the Democrats have always been the party of slavery. The Democrats have always been the people of, say, Joe Biden, who once told a black audience, they're going to put you all back in chains. That kind of nonsense. You know, the kind of garbage that you get from the Democrat Party, they have always been the party of slavery, and they always will be. So, why does Donald Trump want the SAVE Act passed? Because without it, American elections go straight down the toilet. With it, we save American elections, and we save the right of citizens to vote, and non-citizens get out of our elections. But let me get back to this housing bill, the one that Donald Trump was ready to sign, but then he said, no, you know what? I'm not going to sign it until you pass the SAVE Act. So what is in the Road to Housing Act? Number one, it streamlines permitting and approval processes. That gets homes built faster. Number two, it expands financing options for manufactured and modular housing. Modular housing? I'll tell you what. I know you can turn up your nose at it if you want to, but frankly, they build very, very good modular housing today. And it encourages office to residential conversions. Now, that's the one I've still got some questions about. It is a very difficult thing to do. But when you talk about turning an office building into some kind of residential building, they're really not built the same way. They're not plumbed the same way. They don't have electricity run in them the same way. But if you can make it happen, if you can make it pencil out, that's great. It improves access to small dollar mortgages in underserved areas. And it provides incentives for communities that increase the housing supply. That's the thing I've been asking for all along. If you said to those communities like, say, San Antonio or Austin, Texas, the ones that changed the rules and said, let's make it easier for the folks who want to build housing to be able to build the housing that is in demand, you know what happened there? Housing prices went down. They didn't, not only didn't flatten out, they went down. And they didn't go down because there was a drop in demand. They went down because supply went up. And supply went up because they changed the rules. It supports rural and veteran housing programs. It focuses on cutting barriers to construction instead of just subsidizing demand. Now, I'll tell you what. That does need to pass. But Donald Trump is exactly right. We've got to get the SAVE Act passed. And I'm glad to see him use the leverage to make that happen. By the way, everybody talks about those weight loss injections, you know, the GLP-1s, because the results, I'll admit, they are dramatic. They work by lowering your blood sugar and reducing your appetite. 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I understand. 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And that's why doctors created a weight loss supplement called Lean. 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
12: Hey, welcome back to the Lars Larson Show. It's a pleasure to be with you. Well, the head of America's largest teachers union claims that educators can't afford to make ends meet. While pulling in, she pulls in about $514,000 a year on their dime. Is Randy Weingarten running the biggest con in American education? I thought I'd put that question to Larry Sand, who's a retired classroom teacher, 28 years of experience, and served as president of the nonprofit California Teachers Empowerment Network. Larry, welcome back to the program.
13: Thank you, Lars. Pleasure to be here.
12: Should anybody take Randy Weingarten seriously? She's pulling down $500,000 a year. She's representing teachers, and she claims they can't even make ends meet.
13: Yeah, if it wasn't so idiotic, it would be hysterical. I mean, and she has no idea how big of a fool she makes of herself. And she makes $514,000, as you said, and she's the, you know, and she, so that puts her in the top 1% of single, you know, wage earners. And it's like everything she says, it's wrong. And she complains about teacher salaries. She, you know, you know, she talks about fascists. She wrote a book recently, which is just full of garbage. But anyway,
12: I guess what I wonder is, what's the message for parents out there? Because I see parents being told over and over again, you have to pay teachers more. And yet there's no evidence that paying teachers more produces a better result.
13: No, it's absolutely untrue. You know, it sounds good. And you want to, you know, say, oh, teachers are so important, we need to pay them more. But Just Facts, which is a wonderful website, digs deep into actual facts and not just the baloney that union leaders sell, notably Randy. You know, and he brings up that teachers only work 180 days a year, whereas where people in the private industry work a lot more than that.
12: Yep.
13: And teachers only work 6 hours a day. And when you add in, yeah, sure, there's you know, maybe teacher conferences and prep work to do. But even when you add that in, they fall far short of what people in private industry do.
12: Because, Larry, I've had this argument with people for a long, long time, and usually I get somebody who says, well, you have to go sit in a classroom. I said, I sat in a classroom for 12 years as a student. I've sat in a classroom as a reporter at various times in my career to cover what teachers are doing. I understand that they have a job, but their union contract usually says that they have to teach around 5 hours a day for about 1,500 hours a year, which I consider a three-quarter time job. Not half-time, but three-quarter time, and fairly well compensated for a three-quarter time job, isn't it?
13: Yeah, and I taught for many years, and if I'm short on money, then I get a summer job. You know, I did all sorts of work over the summer. I worked in a camp for slow learners, whatever. You know, teachers can do this, and she just turns teachers into victims, which is ridiculous.
12: Well,
13: so it's not really, in some sense, it's not even a full-time job, especially when you compare it to people who work in private areas.
12: The other thing that I think people are going to discover, Larry, is I know plenty of people who homeschool. My granddaughter is homeschooled and very successfully, and she does very, very well. She makes great marks. You know, because she's required to be tested by the state to make sure the homeschooling is doing what it's supposed to do. And I think one of the reasons the teachers' unions, and you can speak to this as a retired classroom teacher, is that when parents sit down, oftentimes parents who don't have college degrees, parents who don't have specialized training, and they sit down to do homeschooling, they find out, oh, this is relatively easy and can be accomplished in a very small number of hours per day per child, yeah, depending on how you go about it. And you say, so we were paying teachers $100,000 a year plus benefits to do something that the average parent with no specialized training could get done in a few hours every day? I mean, it starts to put the lie to the whole mythology built up around schools, doesn't it?
13: Yeah, especially early on. Obviously, if you're taking certain, like, you know,
12: calculus or something.
13: Most parents might not be good at that. But yeah, but teaching ABCs and how to read, this is easy. And I would just like to throw in the fact that there was literacy rates were higher before public schools came into being in the 19th century. That is such a stunning statistic that the literacy rates were higher before schools were taken over by the government. That's why I'm what's called an abolitionist. I don't think the government should have any role in education at all. Just like when you go buy food, you buy it from a competitive supermarket. You go to the market that has the best food, the lowest prices, you know, the freshest vegetables. You don't go to the market that has rancid meat and, you know, moldy food.
12: But you just hit on one of the real truths there, Larry, is that most people who move into a neighborhood, if you said, well, where can I go grocery shopping? People would say, well, you can go over here, you can go over there, you can go to this third one or that fourth one. They're all within a short distance. You say, okay, where can I buy gasoline? Oh, four or five choices. Where can I buy this? You know, four or five choices. Then you say, what about school? Well, if you live in this neighborhood, your kids go to that school. Well, do I get a choice? No, there's no choice whatsoever. If you had actual choice, then the public schools would still be able to provide for kids, but they'd have to say, we need to produce something that's very competitive with all the other alternatives. And if we don't, nobody's going to bring their kids to us, right? You'd be the grocery store with the rancid meat.
13: Right, yeah. And we have a zip-coded mandated education system, or as I like to call it, ZMES. And, you know, you have to go to the school that's in, you know, closest to you. It's nuts. I mean, if you, you know, just as going back to my supermarket argument, if you had to do that with food, it would be crazy. Of course I'm not going to go. There's a market, but it's a half a mile further away that's much better. I'm going to do my shopping there. But no, schools, no, you can't do that. And this is really important. I mean, for a child's future and the future of the country, and the public schools tend not to educate children very well, which is going to hurt the future of the country. I mean, people need to realize this and wake up. And parents should be in control, as you said, homeschool, or maybe even a micro school. If you don't want to, you know, maybe there's another parent who can take your kid and a few other neighborhood kids and teach them.
12: Yep. You can do, what do they call those, pods, where they'll
13: We always call it learning pods or micro schools. And, they became big during the COVID
12: pandemic. Yeah. Larry, do you have any other resources quickly to tell my audience that they can seek out?
13: Well, I would seek out homeschooling and see if there's a private school in your area, and definitely get behind, what state you're in. I'm in California, and that's going to be a dead issue. I'm talking about the National Scholarship Program.
12: You betcha. And make sure that your state is taking part. Larry Sands, thanks very much. By the way, picture this scenario. You're sitting at work. Your phone buzzes. It's your kid's number. And it's your kid's voice panicked, saying he's been in an accident, needs money right now. Wire it right away. You'd move heaven and earth to make that happen. And that's exactly what the scammers are counting on. Here's the play. The criminals buy your phone number and your family details from the data brokers, and those are the ones I'm going after. 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
1: ABC News, I'm Dave Packer. There was supposed to be a celebration. President Trump was expected to sign the bipartisan bill to address the high cost of homes, but he backed off, saying Congress has to pass his Save America voting bill first. The president also on Capitol Hill, meeting with Senate Republicans in what turned into a shouting match. Trump dressing down the Senate Republicans in what turned into that match and talking about the Iran War Powers Resolution. Bill Cassidy was one of those who voted against the president.
2: He asked, why would anybody vote for the War Powers Act? As he continued, I said, is that a rhetorical question, or would you like to really know?
1: The Justice Department announced one of its biggest health care fraud crackdowns ever. More than 450 people, $6 billion in alleged scams. A strong 7.1 magnitude earthquake rattling the coast of Venezuela this evening, damaging buildings in the capital, triggering a tsunami advisory. This is ABC News.
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4: Hi, it's Chris Crocker in the 4 News Now. First Alert Weather Center. A fire weather warning for Thursday. Our winds are picking up again with very dry conditions. It's not going to be as hot as Wednesday. A high temperature of 86 degrees. Cooler, wetter weather on the way for Friday with a high down in the 60s.
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1: 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I join. You should, too. 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Let me go first to Tony in California. Hey, Tony, welcome to the program. What's on your mind?
16: Hey, Mr. Larson. Going back to the comments you were making about the modular homes, I just wanted to inform people that that's actually a corporate takeover. If they get that passed, they can build all those houses with machinery, just like they're building cars, and a lot of Americans will lose their jobs.
1: Well, I guess they could build them with machinery, but aren't most modular homes today built by men and women working inside, not out in the weather, and building those modular homes? I guess in theory you could automate that process, but is that the way those modular homes are being built today?
16: There are some of them that, yes, they do cut down on a lot of the labor because a lot of the tools they're using come from overhead, and they don't have to actually hold a nail gun. It's held by a spring, which
1: right,
16: takes off a lot of the weight.
1: Yep.
16: They are allowed to stand
1: in one position. Isn't that a good
16: thing?
1: But, Tony, isn't that a good thing?
16: No.
1: Why? Tell me why.
16: And because when you have corporations coming in and taking over jobs like that, pretty soon those will all be done with automation. A developer will simply build a big warehouse, and they'll no longer have people that have hold of that gun. Even though they've cut the labor down, they have one person standing there. It's on a conveyor belt. It comes by. They put in their two nails, over and over. Everything is laid out. They have
1: Tony, help me, because it sounds like you're complaining about the system that Henry Ford invented for making automobiles over 100 years ago, aren't you?
16: You know what? We love the guy. He came out with electric cars. He changed the world. We love that.
1: But I'm asking you, if you're objecting to anything in which you make a process more efficient, Tony, if I went to a job site, and I may have to guess at the decade, but if I went to a job site in the 40s where they were building houses in America, would you imagine they were using hand saws and hand drills, and they were doing almost everything with manual tools rather than electric tools?
16: I love that work, man. I was a carpenter.
1: No, I understand that, but just answer the question.
16: I love that work.
1: In the 1940s, Tony.
16: You're asking somebody who loves that work, would I have traded that job for sitting in an office?
1: That's not what I'm asking.
16: I love that job.
1: That's not what I'm asking you, Tony. I'm asking you when the advent of skill saws and nail guns and electric drills and electric tools, you know, including table saws and everything else came along, didn't that effectively eliminate a lot of jobs in building housing?
16: Yes, it did.
1: And was that a good thing or a bad thing?
16: It gets to a certain point. It gets to a certain point where all the jobs...

0: I didn't have the attention span.
1: You know what? The trades are begging for people right now, Tony. They're short of people left and right. But I guess the point I was trying to make was, if people said at the time they brought a forklift into a warehouse, why, if we don't have a job in which people, men and women, pick up boxes or put them on a hand truck and move them, if we have a forklift that can pick up a ton of boxes or 5 tons of boxes and move it, why, that's going to eliminate a lot of jobs. What would we have done? Would we say, no, we're going to stick with the old technology? I don't think so. Let's go to May. Hey, May, welcome to the program. Thanks for the call from California. What's on your mind?
2: Hello. Thanks for taking my call.
1: Sure.
2: I just heard the segment on homeschooling and education choices.
1: Yep.
2: Okay, well, I raised 4 children. They're adults now, but we were a homeschooling family. And,
1: good.
2: I would like to kind of relabel that. We actually were a home educating family because I don't know if we're special, but I worked with a charter outfit.
1: Charter school. Yeah.
2: Yeah, that provided a teacher specifically for us, or what they call her, certified teacher. Yeah, CT.
1: Yeah.
2: But we had choices. And although we homeschooled the early years or, you know, truly at home, but after that we had choices. Like, there were places we could send them. People were hosting, like, other homeschool families. Like, one mom might do an art class. One
1: yep.
2: mom might do a history class.
1: Depending on their skills and abilities, right?
2: Yeah, it was, because I think your previous commentator said, it's not easy, but it's certainly very doable. I mean,
1: exactly right. May, thanks for the call. Let me go to Florida and Mike. Hey, Mike, welcome to the Lars Larson Show. What's on your mind?
3: So, Lars, I think in Florida, the money goes with the child in charter schools.
1: God
3: so
1: bless that.
3: If they want to go to a charter school rather than a public school, the money goes with the child.
1: Yep, and it should, shouldn't it?
3: Absolutely. It works very well where here in the state.
1: Well, Ben, it does, because, Mike, I know that we hear people say, well, that's going to kill the public schools. Do you know what, Mike? As far as I'm concerned, people may not like this, but if you have a public school and it is failing kids the way government-run K through 12 schools routinely fail kids, half the kids in America can't read, half the kids in America can't do basic math, half the kids can't write. Their vocabulary has gone down. If you're that public school, you deserve to fail. So when you get new competition from homeschooling, charter schooling, online schooling, all the other kinds of schooling that are available, and the money follows the kid, if the public school has two choices, step up and compete and provide a better product for the people who are your customers, and if you decide not to do that, then don't you deserve to go out of business?
3: Absolutely. And it should be a nationwide thing. It shouldn't be just a state thing.
1: Yeah, although I will tell you something, Mike. I think there's a real, Ben Franklin loved the idea of laboratories of democracy. And back in Franklin's time, there were only 13 of them. Now there are 50 of them, 58 if you're an Obama voter. Because Obama thought there were 58 states, and he said so out loud, 58, not 57. But if you say we got all these laboratories of democracy, and people say, why can't we have education like Florida does? You go, well, all we have to do is change our system. If you had one big top-down system, that was determined by the folks in Washington, D.C., you'd be stuck with whatever the folks in D.C. give you. If you've got 50 laboratories of democracy, or 58 for the Obama voters, you're going to have 58 different chances to get it right. And you got the Lars Larson Show.

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9: 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That's 866-HEY-LARS. Now, back to the Lars Larson Show.
10: Hey, welcome back to the Lars Larson Show. It's a pleasure to be with you, and I don't want to scare the daylights out of you, but is the summer camp that you're sending your kids off to, is that actually safe for your kids to attend? The YMCA summer camps are putting boys in girls' cabins based on gender identity, and some of them will not even tell parents that's what's going on. Should the YMCA be hiding your child's gender identity change from you? I thought we'd put that question to Allie Murray, who is Executive Director of the American Parents Coalition. Ms. Murray, welcome to the program.
11: Hi there. Thanks for having me.
10: And I can call you Ms. Murray. I can actually gender you, can't I? I guess for the woke folks, that's not allowed, right?
11: That's right. But yes, you sure can.
10: Okay. So what's going on in summer camps right now? Because we have enough of this in the public schools in America, and now even organizations like the YMCA are getting involved?
11: I know, the YMCA of all places. So this actually started, at least we noticed it, about a year ago, broadly speaking, in the YMCA with their locker rooms, bathrooms, sports teams, and also camps. Last year, we sent a letter to a handful of the federal agencies that provide them with federal funding because the Y brags about receiving $600 million a year in taxpayer funds to all of their branches across the country and their national headquarters. So we sent a letter and have been, you know, pounding the drum since then saying, like, look, if they're going to receive this amount of money in federal funding, then they need to comply with Title IX, which provides sex segregated spaces and equal opportunity for girls. And that is not what they've been doing in their branches with these policies, and also the summer camps, as you stated. So yes, a number of camps across the country do have policies that are separating kids based on gender identity proclaimed by the kids rather than their biological sex.
10: I mean, I hate to say it, maybe I'm using the wrong metaphor, but the tail wagging the dog, why are they letting a child who's decided to change his or her gender identity determine where that child is then housed? Because as far as I'm concerned, Ms. Murray, I know there are people who say, oh, you're worried about assaults by people. I said, no, how about we just talk about common courtesy? When I used to work in television news, if the TV station sent us on the road, sometimes I'd have a female photographer, sometimes I'd have a male photographer. They would never house a male and a female in the same hotel room. Why? Because you're of opposite genders. And yet today, you know, and you're saying, well, you're afraid they're going to attack each other? No, you're just talking about common courtesy and privacy. Does a man or a woman have the right to, you know, use the hotel room, use the shower, use the best bathroom, and have some privacy? And with little kids, I think that goes double or triple, because we've got to make sure that their privacy is not invaded, don't we?
11: 100%. The other piece that's kind of underreported in this too, like we're talking about kids right now, but this also applies in many places to the counselors and the supervisors.
10: Yep.
11: So you could have a male counselor who is, quote, identifying as a female bunking in a cabin with your 8 or 10 year old daughter, which is a whole nother layer of inappropriate privacy concerns, danger, uncomfortableness. And I think that the big thing that people need to hear when they are listening to this is something that disproportionately affects females, young girls. And it's not just about, quote, equal opportunity to spaces and stuff. When it's the girls who are disproportionately affected. When a girl is uncomfortable showering near a boy, you know, that's the person who skips swim practice. You know, she may refuse to go to the overnight camp because of the mixed sex sleeping arrangements. And parents may choose to withdraw their daughters entirely. So we're going to see a whole generation of girls where Title IX is being effectively erased, if not in physical policy, but just by the nature of girls not wanting to participate in this. I mean, I think we all can remember how confusing and how just bad you feel when you're going through puberty and you're developing in real time and you don't want to share those intimate experiences and spaces with people of the opposite sex.
10: Nope. And I'm talking to Allie Murray, who is executive director of the American Parents Coalition. So tell me this, Allie, does the American Parents Coalition offer parents some, you know, I guess a toolbox of what to do and where to go and how to complain about this if they run into it in terms of their children?
11: We do. So on our website, AmericanParentsCoalition.org, we have a handful of resources. We have some sample questions you can ask your YMCA or camps more broadly before you send your kids off, because unfortunately these are questions that we have to ask today. And then we also have some sample letters that you can send to legislators. Again, the YMCA receives $600 million a year in federal funding.
10: Wow.
11: So it is a problem for legislators to take on, because they're defying Title IX. So there are legal implications to this, and there are enforcement mechanisms and strings that we can pull to force the YMCA to either change their policies or, if nothing else, forfeit that taxpayer money.
10: Well, and I mean, do parents need to be as pointed as to say, when my daughter goes to your summer camp, will she be housed with any biological boys who are identifying themselves as girls? Does it have to be that pointed to be able to get the information necessary?
11: It does. It 100% does. And my kids don't go. I have four kids. They don't go to overnight summer camps, but we've signed them up for a number of sports leagues and, you know, experiences, and some of which have been sponsored by the Y. And we, our family, have asked that question at every turn. Fortunately, we live in a place where it's just not happening at our local branch. But that is an anomaly, and it is not the case, even just in our broader community in the neighboring zip code. So, It's unfortunately a question that you have to ask, because even if it's not an overnight summer camp, the locker rooms, restrooms, or even the sports
10: facilities
11: are adopting these policies as well. And it's not just with the kids, it's counselors or other adults who are frequenting the facility.
10: Allie, thank you very much. That's Allie Murray, and Allie Murray is the executive director of the American Parents Coalition. We're glad to have her come on the program. And if you have experiences like that as a parent, I'd encourage you to send me an email, or we might even call you up and get you to come on the show and describe what's being done to your child. By the way, are you already dreading those hot summer nights? Because you know the feeling. You're tired, you're ready for bed, but instead of going to sleep, you're kicking off the covers and flipping that pillow over and over again, and then you wake up feeling sweaty at 2 o'clock in the morning. Most people blame the summertime heat, and that's part of it, but the real problem could be your mattress trapping heat all night long. 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
18: From ABC News, I'm Dave Packer. A major housing bill to lower costs passed by an overwhelming bipartisan majority gets a cold reaction from President Trump.
19: A closed-door meeting between President Trump and Senate Republicans descending into a shouting match. It came after President Trump abruptly canceled plans to sign a major housing bill, a rare moment of cooperation between Republicans and Democrats on a key issue of affordability.
20: We all need that in red states and blue states. Trump blew it up.
19: Republicans blindsided.
21: Yeah, I was disappointed because I thought that this had become a priority.
18: ABC's Rachel Scott reporting from the Capitol. The president now saying he won't sign it until Congress passes a Save America Act requiring ID to vote. A major earthquake in Venezuela, magnitude 7.1. Reports of heavy damage, collapsed buildings, and a tsunami warning. AP reporter Juan Arrerez in Caracas.
0: Glasses fell to the floor. Neighbors are coming down to the streets.
18: And here at home, a rural area of Northern California experiencing its strongest earthquake since 1940 this morning. Some injuries, but no immediate reports of major damage. Another day of scorching heat in France, Paris hitting 105 degrees. So hot across much of Europe that tourist sites have shut down. American tourist Tanya Thompson said that they were lucky to have reserved tickets before noon.
1: And the last entry was at 2 p.m., so many people who've traveled from around the world aren't getting to see the sights that Paris has to offer because of this heat wave, and it's dangerously hot.
18: Lawmakers held a ceremony on Capitol Hill to dedicate an America 250 time capsule that'll be buried in Philadelphia on July 4th. Architect of the Capitol, Thomas Austin.
22: The capsule itself measures over 4 feet wide, 2.5 feet deep, and over 4 feet tall. We needed such a big capsule to tell the story not only of the United States Congress, but also of the American people.
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18: A Florida man is facing manslaughter charges for a fatal bow and arrow shooting in Hernando County north of Tampa. The family of a Texas woman killed last week when a Tesla crashed through the front of their house has filed suit.
25: The driver of the car that crashed through the front of a home killing a 76-year-old woman says his Tesla was in autopilot mode. Tesla refutes that. For the woman's family,
26: we're still in a fact-finding mode.
25: Attorney Chris Adkins says the car itself may provide the answers, and he wants Tesla to preserve all the data sent from the car back to the company at the time of the crash.
26: Mainly, we're alleging a product defect and a failure to warn on Tesla's part.
25: And negligence on the part of the driver, 44-year-old Michael Butler. Jim Ryan, ABC News.
18: A study to make you squeal. Researchers at Rutgers University find mice are genetically evolving to become more resistant to the poisons designed to kill them. It's a result that Terrell Williams can back up. He owns The Bug Bully in Philadelphia.
27: It used to work right away, but what's happening is it's starting to take longer for the application to work. That's what we've been noticing.
18: Experts say humans should focus on decreasing the use of pesticides and focus on prevention or sanitation. A collection of early public writings by the future Pope Leo will be published this fall for the first time in English. Freedom Under Grace, Reflections on the Spiritual Tradition That For Me was released in Italian by the Vatican Publishing House earlier this year. Dave Packer, ABC News.
28: 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Bakery owners, you will be loved today. Every pastry will be flaky. Your cake will make a child's day.